0: on Jameson Taillon and the Chicago Cubs. Elsewhere, Framber Valdez just got tossed. He's getting rocked tonight. Going against the Boston Red Sox, down 10-2. He just beamed Trevor Story, and they threw him out of the game. I think he was asking for it. He's just giving up run after run in that contest. 7 earned on those 10 runs scored, by the way, against the Boston Red Sox. That's in the bottom of the fourth. Philadelphia leads the Athletics 1-0 at the end of 5. The Marlins trailing Baltimore 5-4 the bottom of the fourth inning. The Rays trailing the Blue Jays 3-2 in Tampa at the bottom of the fifth inning. Twins up 6-1 on the Nationals at the end of 4. And your Yankees, who fell behind 3-0 in the game, they've knotted it up against Jacob DeGrom and the Texas Rangers 3-3 in the bottom of the third there in the Bronx. And then the Royals up 2-0 heading in the bottom of the second inning against the Guardians. So there's your update on the diamond.
1: Yeah, and I just watched the clip of Framber Valdez. Yeah, gives up back-to-back home runs, 10 runs, 7 earned, and then, yeah, basically just plunks. Who did he hit here?
0: Trevor Story,
1: hit Trevor Story, and the umpire was basically like, yeah, you're gone, man. You're done. Like, it was just, I mean, he is one of the softest pitchers. He's one of the softest pitchers in baseball. Like, if things aren't going his way, like, he just kind of emotionally taps out. And the Tigers gave him a bag. And, you know, before this game, he was off to a pretty good start this year. His ERA going into this one was 3.35. Now it's going to, you know, inflate to basically over 4.5 here after this start. That gets him ejected. But he hadn't given up more than 2 earned runs in any of his last 4 starts. But, man, when things are going good for Framber Valdez, he's one of the best lefty pitchers in the sport. When things are not going well, he is a head case, and in the worst ways. Remember last year when he drilled his catcher on purpose? Probably, we don't know for sure.
0: That's right.
1: But it looked for certain that he drilled his own catcher last year when they got their signs under the guise of getting their signs crossed up. So, wow, yeah, and he gets tossed because he basically threw at Trevor Story because he couldn't get anybody out. What a loser!
0: Yeah, big time. And just, you're right, man, a basket case. And the wheels come flying off for Framber Valdez in a hurry. Yours truly had my parlay tonight over 17.5 outs. I'm an idiot.
1: Oh, well, I mean, hey, it didn't look like it was getting there anyway. So I guess at that point, you're like, you know what, why don't you just get yourself thrown out? And then he does. So he helped you out there. But Brad, let's talk a little bit more of some, you know, national storylines here, as we are 35 games just about for every team here into the season. And how about this for a wild stat? Of the top 6 payrolls in baseball, only 2 have a winning record, and the other 4 are near the worst records in baseball. No surprise, the Dodgers, $416 million when you account for the luxury tax, they're 21-13. My New York Yankees, $337 million payroll, they're 23-11. They got the second best record in baseball. But then we look at the other top payrolls. The New York Mets, still the worst team in baseball at 12-22, still employing Carlos Mendoza. The Philadelphia Phillies fired Rob Thompson. They've been on a bit of a heater since, but still 14-20. The Blue Jays with $290 million payroll, still under 500 at 16-18. And then the Boston Red Sox, who have already fired Alex Cora, their payroll is the 6th highest at $267 million. They are 13-21. I mean, does this tell you more than anything that it's not about the money being spent right now, but how that money is being spent that matters the most in baseball? This is the money doesn't buy you everything. We think it does for the Dodgers because they've won the back-to-back World Series. But, man, some of these other top payrolls, they are struggling.
0: Yeah, they really are. And I don't know if there is a true rhyme or reason to it. I mean, there is a level of cohesiveness. It's a 162-game season. It's barely into May. So we still got a long way to go before the true records really filter out and we see where these teams lie in the grand scheme of things. I will say this, like, even the Dodgers, I feel, with a $400+ million payroll, 21-13, they've underwhelmed to me this year. Have they underwhelmed to you? I mean, Shohei Ohtani's been brilliant on the bump, and we're going to see him in action as the pitcher tonight, but he's underwhelmed as a hitter. But, you know, in general, you know, obviously the back end, Edwin Diaz being out hurts that bullpen enormously. I just think, you know, the Dodgers should be better than 21-13. I mean, your Yankees are living up to the hype at 23-11. I think Philadelphia still, I am convinced, they're going to be at least a slightly above 500 team when the dust settles come early October, late September. You know, the Blue Jays will probably be there in the conversation as well in the AL East. They're way too talented. And I know they got a lot of veteran leaders on that team and some good young arms and bats. I should be able to turn this sucker around in a hurry. The Mets, lost cause. They're not going to be able to recover. They're jinxed. I'm convinced of it. They've swallowed every single stick of dynamite. They're just going to continue to implode. And same really with the Boston Red Sox as well. That was a team I thought were going to be in the conversation for a playoff spot, a wild card spot. And they're going to likely dwell in the basement at 14-21. Overall, though, again, they're laying the wood on Framber Valdez, who just got tossed. They're leading 10-2 at the end of four innings. So, yeah, but, you know, you got to have key role players. You got to have proper management. You got to have proper leadership. And these guys have got to come together and gel just like in any other sport. I know baseball may be more individualistic, but a culture that you establish in the clubhouse, how connected those players are, it carries over to action on the field. And you see the successful teams in baseball. Look at the Cubs. Yes, I'm a diehard Cubs fan. But, you know, they celebrate. They're friendly. They're jovial in the dugout after, you know, every run is scored. And you can sense how connected they really are. And a lot of these other teams, you just don't really get that belief, that sense with them, based on what you see with the Mets and the Red Sox. But, you know, I guess it's just a drag mentally when you suck as royally bad as some of those teams truly do.
1: Well, I wonder this, and this is what I've been thinking all day today here when we were, you know, when I was looking at the rundown and we're, you know, I'm planning out my thoughts for this topic is, do you think this is a good thing for baseball or a bad thing for baseball? And of course, we've got the backdrop of the lockout looming over our heads and the very good chance that there is no baseball next year. And it's because of owners want a salary cap, players want a salary floor. And so you look at the top six payrolls in baseball, and four of the top six are way under 500, way under 500.
0: Yeah.
1: Is that going to encourage teams to spend even less because spending a ton of money doesn't even guarantee that you're going to be good? Like, is it bad for baseball that the top spending teams are doing bad? Like, in one instance, you could say, no, that's actually great because the teams that don't spend that much money, they have a chance. There's more parity. But also, it would then encourage teams to probably spend less because they're like, why the hell am I going to spend $350 million if there's a chance that no matter how good we are on paper, we're going to be the New York Mets? And on the flip side, though, is it a good thing for baseball because of the parity? Because the other teams have a chance? Because the teams that can only, you know, that might spend $100 million or $120 million on their payroll, that they've got just as much of a chance of winning? So is it like, is it good for baseball that the top spending teams are struggling, or is it bad for baseball that the top teams are struggling? I think you can make the argument both ways, but I'm curious to get your thoughts, Brad.
0: I like parity. You know, I like fresh blood. I like turnover. It doesn't really matter the sport. You know, and speaking of the economics of baseball, the psychology of the overall game, I think it's a good thing. I think it's really healthy for the sport that the LA Dodgers aren't going out there and obliterating the competition every single night. And the fact that the Boston Red Sox are grossly underwhelming, same with the New York Mets. You can't buy championships. Well, you know, you could say, well, point to last year, what the Dodgers are able to do, though they were really challenged in that World Series, one of the best World Series of my lifetime against the Toronto Blue Jays. But you want competitive baseball when it's all said and done. So I think it's really healthy and good for the sport. It also rewards some of those teams that don't have, you know, the fat cats on the roster and, you know, like the Milwaukee Brewers of the world that just grow from within. They trust their scouts. They trust their schematics. They trust their strategy. They trust their system. and they, you know, build up prospects. They coach them up.

0: Yeah, I would tend to agree, but also, I mean, again, parity just for the sake of parity, I don't know if that's a good thing. I think if the top spending teams are usually the best teams, shouldn't that encourage other owners to spend more money? Maybe not in the span of like 1 or 2 years, right? Like, let's say at the top six payrolls with the top six records in baseball right now. Like, you could say, oh, well, the sport is only meant for the teams that spend the most money. Okay, but like also North American professional sports, this country, the United States of America, with how many people there are, how much we love our sports, how much people will go to baseball games. Like, I mean, I'd put my life savings on the fact that baseball, Major League Baseball, owning a Major League Baseball team is going to be profitable in the long run. Very, very profitable. So, like, over the course of 5, 10, 15, 20 years, you would think owners would be encouraged to spend more money. Okay, like let's say the Padres, right? They've gone all out here over the last couple of years with their new ownership, and it hasn't gotten them a title. Okay, look at this Padres attendance. I mean, they sell out like almost every single game. So, like, that's even if you don't win the title, even if you don't get to win a World Series, like, spending a lot on your team is almost always going to result in more profits, more money, more people showing up to the ballpark, and then it creates that culture where it just becomes kind of like a machine where you're churning out money because you've invested in it. And I think that if the richest teams were the best teams, I don't think it would be a bad thing for baseball because I think it should encourage the other owners, maybe not at the bottom, right? Because there will always be the Bob Nuttings. There will always be, and I don't
1: The
0: even want to say
1: Monforts.
0: his freaking, I don't even want to say his freaking name. There will always be the John Fishers that will do anything they can not to spend money and get others to spend the money for them and move them to Las Vegas and all the bull crap that's going on with the A's. But the middle tier owners, right, where the Padres used to be, would if the best and richest teams are the best teams, does that encourage those middle tier teams to say, all right, hey, let's spend an extra $20 million this year. Let's spend an extra $30 million. I think that honestly could be better for baseball if the richest teams were the best, rather than just for saying, hey, when winning doesn't buy you championships, it just ensures that it's going to be parity.
1: Yeah, that's a strong argument you're making. There's a competitive factor and a willingness for some of these franchises that may be like, hey, it's our time to shine. We've got the right guys signed that plugged into the right holes for our team. We got a few top prospects we're going to call up here in short order, and we're going to be a well-oiled machine come late June, early July. We're going to be able to make a push. Maybe we're going to make some moves at the trade deadline to bring in and some additional weapons to get us over the hump and over the top. There is that mindset that certainly exists among that middle tier. But conversely, you look at like the Monfort families I just brought up, owners of the Colorado Rockies. They still put butts in seats in that stadium. Why? Denver is beautiful. Coors Field is awesome. And I saw many a game when I lived in Denver for a number of years. The product was just terrible. It was dreadful. They never had, adequate pitching. Of course, they got a lot of big boppers because a lot of guys are going to tape measure shots at the Cavernous Ballpark, the thin air, yada, yada, yada. I don't care about the humidor and, it's various effects that are there. They can, put a bunch of crooked numbers on the scoreboard. But, that is maybe the exception to the rule, is that the Montforts aren't really willing to go out and spend a lot of capital to build that franchise. They will accumulate prospects. They may spin them off for additional pieces that never really materialize, but they can afford to do that because people still go to the games because they enjoy sitting outside in beautiful sunshine, low humidity, comfortable temperatures, drinking an ice cold Coors Light, slamming a couple of dogs, and watching their craptastic Major League Baseball team lose continuously. They're fine with it. So you get some of those exceptions to rule. And then meanwhile, I get like the Miami Marlins of the world. Their ballpark ain't the greatest. You got to be indoors because they're less. They're as big as bats there in South Florida. Got awesome food. We got taco that they're featuring this year. The product's a little bit better, but nobody goes to the game because it's not the same experience as you would get maybe at Coors Field. Every angle that you take, every franchise is a little bit different. But for the most part, I think you are right. That middle tier.

0: And there's going to be willing spenders there, but some of those bottom tier teams are just contempt, stinking up the joint every single year because there are a number of them that get people to buy. It's inexplicable.
1: Yeah, it's good debate. It's a good conversation to have. All right, we're going to take a short break here. When we come back, Shohei Ohtani is on the mound with a 0.60 ERA, but he's not in the lineup, and he's hitless in five consecutive games. Should we expect this to continue? Talk a little bit more baseball, and then we'll talk some football with some news of the day as well. We might not have replacement refs after all. We'll take your phone calls and your texts when we come back too at 310-840-4910. He's Brett Evans. I'm Pat Boyle. This is BetMGM Tonight on Westwood One Sports.
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0: Welcome on back, BetMGM tonight. Westwood One Sports. He's Brett Evans. I'm Pat Boyle. Phone number to join the show is 310-840-4910. That's 310-840-4910. And this from our friends at BetMGM. 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If you win your wager that was made with the token, you will receive extra winnings. We'll get you a scoreboard update here in just a bit, but Brad, because it is pertinent right now, it is time sensitive. Shohei Ohtani on the mound right now for the LA Dodgers. And you know, we talked a lot about what kind of year this is going to be for Shohei on the mound. Well, he came into the game sporting a 0.6 ERA through his first five starts to go with 34 strikeouts and 30 innings pitched. He's only given up two earned runs on the season. He's on the mound tonight in Houston, not in the starting lineup, not hitting, but he's on the mound, and he already has struck out two Astros batters in a scoreless first inning. Dodgers, Astros, zip, zip, going to the top of the second. But, you know, what Shohei Ohtani's doing at the plate right now, I think factors into this here, Brad, because he's hitless in five consecutive games for the first time in 4 years. And so if the best player in the world has a down year at the dish, can the Dodgers still be dominant? We were talking last segment about how the Dodgers have kind of underwhelmed, and obviously it's a team sport, baseball, you know, more so than any other sport. Nine guys in the lineup, one guy having a human year shouldn't, you know, really affect that. But if Ohtani continues to look human at the dish, is this division not so much of a runaway this year for the Dodgers? And maybe is the World Series appearance not so much of a guaranteed here? By the way, third time that he's on the mound this year and not in the lineup, but it is the second time in a row. So an interesting development for sure with Dave Roberts and Shohei Ohtani.
1: Yeah, maybe some load management really in kind of a way. I mean, I think Shohei is just hell-bent on winning the NL Cy Young. And he very well could achieve that this season at a cost of what he contributes at the plate as a hitter. Now, is he going to go out and have another 50-50 season? No, that's not going to happen. Is he going to hit even a guaranteed 35 home runs? I wouldn't say that's entirely a sure thing. You know, he's got to, you know, probably flirt with the 30-30 season when it's all said and done. It's still going to be quite valuable. You know, the onus is going to fall on some of the other bats in this lineup. And that's why they're loaded from top to bottom with the likes of Freddie Freeman, Teoscar Hernandez, Will Smith. I mean, they got bat after bat after bat. So even if Shohei has somewhat of a down year, it's not really going to hurt this Dodgers club overall. But I think you've got to slightly lower expectations for LAD this season. And we talked about this, what was about a week ago, an edition of MLB Multiple Choice. You know, one of the choices that was offered was, you know, or the question was, how many games will the Dodgers win in the NL West? And it was a 1-3. 4-6, 7-9, or you know, 9+ games. I went 1-3, but we had a lot of variance between you, me, and Brandon, our outstanding producer here on BetMGM tonight, on what that separation was going to be from San Diego. I think it could really come down to last week and who wins that division. You know, neither one of these teams going to miss a postseason by any stretch of the imagination, but the Dodgers run away with the NL West. That is far-fetched.
0: Yeah. Yeah, and look, you know, again, here's Ohtani's numbers at the dish so far this season. Still pretty damn good compared to most other guys in the big leagues, but a 240 average. He hasn't hit under, let's see, he hasn't hit under 257 in any season outside of the COVID year where he hit 190 for the Angels. But since he joined the Dodgers, he hit 310 and he hit 282. He's hitting 240 this year. And the OPS at 814, that would also be the second lowest of his career compared to, you know, with 2020 being the only other season where it was lower. Six home runs in 35 games. The power's down. Only 14 RBIs. And he's striking out way more than we're used to seeing. So, look, I mean, he only pitches one out of every 5 days. It's not like, you know, day three and day four of his starting cycle, it should be impacting the way he hits. But I think I said this the first time it happened, and I think it's going to become the norm. Honestly, it's going to become like normal more so than unusual. When Ohtani's on the mound, I don't think he's going to hit. You know, again, he's already made, what, 5-6 starts? He's probably going to make 30, assuming he stays healthy. I think we get to the end of the year. If he makes another 23 starts the rest of the season, I think Ohtani might be in the lineup maybe only 4 or 5 times. I really do think he's going to be on the mound. And I think you said it. He's hell-bent on winning the Cy Young. He knows the Dodgers, barring one of the biggest collapses of all time and one of the biggest failures of all time, the Dodgers are going to be in the postseason. He's going to be in the lineup every single game in the postseason, whether he's pitching or not. Like, that's a guarantee. And so I think for the regular season, they want him to win the Cy Young. He wants to win the Cy Young. He's the most valuable player on the planet. I think we should expect Ohtani to be on the mound and not in the lineup almost, dare I say it, every time he starts from now on. And I don't think he's going to continue this slump. I don't think this is going to be prolonged. And I think he's probably going to finish with, you know, top 10 offensive numbers in the National League in terms of the power and the OPS. But right now, I think he is so laser focused on being the best pitcher in the world that I think that maybe it's affecting him even slightly when he's at the dish.
1: Yeah, I think that plays a factor. I mean, his ISO, isolated power mark, is well below 200. And that's a guy that typically has an ISO right around 300, if not greater than that number. So that is very telling of the outage that he is suffering so far, you know, a little over a month into the regular season. But his on-base percentage still remains high. He's quite valuable because everybody is scared of pitching to Shohei Ohtani. And of course, with his elite speed, his adeptness in stealing bases, he's a guy that still plays a factor. I mean, last night didn't get a hit, but he got an RBI and he scored 2 runs on his, 4 or 5 at bats. So he's still such a valuable player because he still finds ways either knocking runs or scoring runs, and largely because he's got a keen eye.
0: Yeah. Okay. Let's pivot here. Let's talk some football. By the way, 310-840-4910. Anything, any of your thoughts, your calls, your texts you want to get in on whether or not you think Ohtani will continue to struggle at the plate? And conversely, do you think he is, he's going to win the Cy Young this year? Because it sure is hell looking like it. Let's talk a little football here, Brad, because this is brand new news as of just about 2 hours ago here. Negotiations between the NFL and the NFL Referees Association on a new collective bargaining agreement have progressed far enough that the referees have scheduled a ratification vote for Thursday night, less than 48 hours from now. And if that gets formally approved, that would avoid the need for replacement officials this season. The CBA is going to expire at the end of this month, so they could obviously get it done during the summer. It would be essentially a mini ref lockout, though, if that happens, but I kind of expect this to get approved here on Thursday, and I think that's a big win for the NFL. It's a big win for NFL fans that the referees were able to get what they wanted and what they needed to the point where they would vote and agree to a new CBA, and we don't have to worry about our precious football games being ruined by amateur refs coming up in the 2026 season. I think that's a big development, and I think it's a big win for football fans everywhere.
1: Hallelujah. Thank God this got done. I think it was inevitably going to, you know, find some kind of common agreement and get across the finishing line. Everybody signed on the dotted line and the national crisis was going to be over. Again, I was concerned selfishly more so than the actual collective of football fans as a fantasy football fan and as a bettor, because I knew I was going to get screwed on some kind of call. Whether or not a guy, committed pass interference or not, might have extended a drive, and the opponent that I was going against gets a touchdown from Josh Jacobs as a result. Just an example I'm putting out of my keister. Stuff like that would happen with replacement refs due to inconsistencies and just bad calls in general that be going on in the NFL. So it would have ripple effects, and it would have really nasty ripple effects for gaming audiences. And let's be honest, that's the bread and butter of the NFL. The reason why the NFL is so enormously popular and has grown exponentially over the last like 2 to 3 decades, one, fantasy football, and 2, betting. That's the bottom line. You have to have a consistent product to ensure integrity is met. and the right calls are being made. So thankfully, we're going to have real referees, not trained referees pulled from the college ranks and inserted in a much faster game, trying to adjust on the fly. So again, national crisis averted.
0: Yeah, and get this. So I don't think we've got specific terms of this new agreement and like what are the big, you know, highlights here in this new CBA and what were the big agreements that were made. But from this article on ESPN I'm reading, apparently the NFL, Roger Goodell and the owners, they wanted to use the looming expiration of the CBA to try to force the referees and the referee association to some of the things the NFL wanted, which apparently reportedly included minimizing the use of seniority amongst officials for postseason games, which I don't know why the hell you would ever want that if you're an NFL owner or if you're Roger Goodell. Why would you ever want referees with less experience to be reffing the most important games of the year? I don't understand that. I don't know if that has anything to do with the pay structure. I'm assuming it does, because why the hell else would you ever want that? And then the other thing was that they wanted to increase the probationary periods for new referee hires. But for me, the one that stood out, minimizing the use of seniority for the postseason. Absolutely freaking not. You're telling, I want the refs with the most experience refereeing the postseason games. And any other way would be just an abject failure of honoring what is best for the NFL and in the playoffs.
1: Okay, maybe to a certain extent, but isn't it based on just performance? Because they have to track how many proper calls are made and improper calls are made in a given game. There's got to be some sort of charting system by the NFL to ensure that the best refs are being rewarded and getting those playoff games, getting Super Bowls. I don't give a damn if you're a rookie referee or a 20-year referee. I want the best performing, most consistent callers who are getting it right, calling and reffing those games more so than just somebody based on experience alone. That's just my two cents.
0: Yeah, I mean, look, I mean, I just to use the baseball example, Angel Hernandez was one of the most experienced umpires, and he was the absolute worst.
1: It was terrible.
0: So I get it in some regards, but I don't know. I would usually prefer to have somebody that's reffed 4 or 5 Super Bowls than somebody that's never reffed one at all. That's just me. That's just, again, the language wasn't all that concrete, just that the NFL and the owners wanted to minimize the use of seniority during the postseason. Almost as if like, no, we don't. My brain just went to like, no, we don't want, we'd rather have rookie refs in the postseason because that means we could pay them less, right? Because I don't know. I'm guessing the pay scale goes up. If you're reffing a postseason game, they probably get paid more to ref a playoff game than a regular season game. So if they're trying to say, no, we don't want to pay the more experienced referees more money, you know, we can just get some of the rookies, you know, a second year ref or a third year ref to ref playoff games. And that way we don't have to pay them as much. That's where my mind went. And that's probably why I think it was a big deal, why they needed to get rid of that. So I don't know. Combs thinks I'm an idiot, or Combs says, Pat, you're so old, in our show chat. I don't get it.
1: Get off my lawn, Pat.
0: I mean, usually the most experienced refs are usually the best ones. I mean, right? Otherwise, why would they be around for so long? This isn't I made the example of Angel Hernandez. This isn't Major League Baseball, right? You don't just get a free pass when you're basically unanimously known as a terrible umpire. I feel like in the NFL, the refs, if they do a terrible job, like, I mean, how many times have we seen like, oh, this refereeing crew they're not going to ref the next round of the playoffs because they screwed up so bad? I feel like we see that almost every year in the postseason.
1: Pat, just to throw something out as a hypothetical, could you imagine Angel Hernandez being an umpire in this day and age of ABS, and how many of those would lose?
0: We would go back. We would go, like, the pitch clock would be broken because we would still find a way to get 4-hour games because every call would be challenged. And everyone, like, every call would be so egregious that every team would be, like, they'd be, like, 22 for 22 with their challenges against Angel Hernandez. Oh, my gosh.
1: I would love to bet on that.
0: Yeah. Like, let's go WWE style, Angel Hernandez out of retirement to ref one, to umpire one series, and let's just see how many times ABS humbles his ass.
1: Over under 15 and a half. Give me the over. I don't care what the juice is. I'm in.
0: Without a doubt. Without a doubt. 310-840-4910. We'll take a short break. All right, we got a lot of scoreboard updates to get you when we return. And also on this Cinco de Mayo, my co-host, Team Huevos, Big Noise, Brad Evans is going to give out his world famous margarita recipe and his world famous guac recipe. You don't. You don't want to miss it. That's coming up next right here on BetMGM Tonight on Westwood One Sports.
2: Aaron Rodgers still hasn't decided if he's returning. I thought at this point we would have known by now that he was going to play. If the future Hall of Famer walks away, the Steelers will turn to a quarterback competition featuring Drew Aller, Will Howard, and Mason Rudolph. Not the plan, but is it their future? Westwood One Sports.
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1: More like Evans. 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He's Brett Evans, Team Huevos. I'm Pat Boyle. Phone number to join the show, 310-840-4910. Quick programming note, we're going to have Bobby Skinner join the show at the top of the hour, the host of Giants Nation podcast. Going to ask him about Big Blue's draft. I still can't get over they don't have Caleb Downs, but maybe I'll be dead wrong. And also, there is a growing belief within a lot of Giants fans that they're going to fire their GM, Joe Shane, before the season starts. Those rumors are not going away as they prepare for year one of the John Harbaugh era. So we'll talk with Bobby Skinner and talk a little New York Football Giants here at the top of the hour. But Brad, it is Cinco de Mayo, and you sent some pictures, you posted them on social media. The Evans guac, the Evans margarita recipes, I mean, they look out of this world. So please share the world famous secrets of your recipes, however you want to take this, brother.
2: All right, let's go with the Team Huevos margarita first, me amigos. And I posted this during COVID when I was living in Colorado, and I posted a picture of it. There was a lot of imbibing during that time. What else are you going to do when you were trapped inside? So I kind of came up with this. I've refined it. I've added some things here and there. Very simple. There are a lot of people that use those like margarita mixes. Never use those. They're packed with artificial flavoring, coloring, sugars, nonsense. So I only use the good stuff, folks. So it's simple as a juice of 1.5 limes. It'll squeeze a couple of limes, fresh limes you get at the grocery store. And when you're looking for a good lime, the glossier on the outside, the better I feel the juice is on the interior. So a little trade secret there. 1 tablespoon of organic agave syrup. I can get that anywhere. I buy it in bulk at Costco because I make these religiously, but you can find them at any grocery store. So 1 tablespoon of organic agave syrup. 1 shot of your favorite 100% agave silver tequila, also known as a Blanco tequila. 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I typically use a Herradura, for example, in a Blanco. 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I would go with that and recommend it. And then 1 shot of Grand Marnier. You can also use Cointreau. I think Grand Marnier's got a little bit more of an orange flavor than Cointreau does. It's a basic orange liqueur. Don't use like Deckers and the bottom shelf level stuff. Spend up for the Grand Marnier. If you don't want to spend that much, you can go like $5 this with Cointreau, and that's it. So again, juice of 1.5 to 2 limes, 1 tablespoon of organic agave syrup, 1 shot of your 100% agave silver tequila, 1 shot of Cointreau, shake it in a shaker, serve it on ice with a salted rim, and then I usually take one of the limes that's muddled essentially and float it in there. And there you have it. That's a picture I have posted right now on my Twitter feed at Noisy Huevos, the Totally Team Huevos Margarita. Sounds delicious, doesn't it, partner?
1: Oh, yeah, big time. And if you're watching live on YouTube or if you're watching live on Twitter or Twitch, you could see that picture. That thing looks that looks professional. That looks like I could take down 8 of those on a day like today, my neck of the woods in Philadelphia where it was 85 degrees today. Oh, man. Thank God I didn't have that recipe handy. Thank God I didn't. We don't live in the same area. Otherwise, I might have been doing this show in a much different state of mind, to say the least.
2: Better state of mind.
1: Better state of mind. That is for sure. All right, so that's the Evans world famous margarita recipe. But let's give the people what they really need here: the guacamole recipe. What goes in to that puppy? Because, my mouth was watering hearing you talk about it before and seeing the picture you posted of that.
2: Yeah, I made that right before the show today, and my kids are probably going to obliterate it. I already have while I was on air for the last 3 hours. Get 3 to 4 ripe avocados, some pico de gallo. Even if you use the store-bought stuff. Most of it's not too bad. throw it in there. You know, that's a chopped onion, tomato, jalapeno, a little cilantro, and a little bit of salt and pepper that's already mixed in. Two squeezes of cilantro paste. Any kind of grocery store sells that. Juice of one lime. Squeeze it. Fresh lime juice. Sea salt, pepper, and cumin. That's a key ingredient there. Cumin to taste. So add a little bit of thyme. Keep on sampling until your palate is like, all right, this will do. They just go ahead and, you know, mix that sucker up. You see the picture there on your screen. Michael Montgomery posting the image that I posted earlier today on X at Noisy Huevos. So that's a totally Team Huevos guacamole recipe. Again, recapping real quick, 3 to 4 ripe avocados, some pico de gallo, 2 squeezes of cilantro paste, the juice of one lime, sea salt, pepper, and cumin to taste. Mix it up, serve with your favorite tortilla chips, and it pairs oh so nicely with a Totally Team Huevos margarita. Eat that and drink until your heart's content, and have yourself one mighty fine Cinco de Mayo, and win points with your loved ones, because they're all going to love it if they are, of course, of age. I'm not serving my kids those margs.
1: No, I mean, well, who knows? You've been down in the Casa de Evans studios. You don't know. I don't know what Mrs. Evans, how lenient she is, but you never know. Maybe they sneak one. Maybe they sneak a couple of sips there. Are you, as soon couple as you get off the air here in another?
2: Yeah.
1: As soon as you get off the air here in another minute, are you going upstairs to immediately have both of those things?
2: Yeah, actually, I also made some enchiladas today. I did not post that recipe, but they were all homemade. And I destroyed about 2 or 3 of those enchiladas with the guac, with some pico on top. Did not pair with the margarita since I had to work, but I'm going to go upstairs as soon as the show wraps, make myself a marg, and hopefully watch my beloved Northsiders come from behind down 1-0 against the Reds and win their 13th straight home game in a damn row.
1: All right, Brad. Well, we'll bid you adieu then, brother. Get to it and enjoy the rest of Cinco de Mayo.
2: Mas tequila, mi amigos.
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12: 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It appears by its own numbers, the U.S. government seems insolvent. 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
1: 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We bid adieu to Brad Evans on this Cinco de Mayo so he can go load up on his homemade margaritas and guac and enchiladas. 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All right, let's talk some football here, and let's talk some New York football Giants with one of the most knowledgeable football minds that I've ever had the pleasure of meeting. And it is Bobby Skinner, who joins us now. He's the host of the Giants Nation show, which you could find on Twitter at Giants Nation Pod, which is hosted by Bobby Skinner and the Football Grump, along with a couple of others, but Bobby is one of the most, if not the most knowledgeable Giants fans, podcasters, whatever you want to call it, that I know. And so I'm excited to get his thoughts about the draft, about the season coming up. OTA is about to get underway for Big Blue. And a big year on the horizon. So, Bobby, it's great to hear from you, brother. Long time no talk, man. How you been?
17: Good. Thanks for having me on.
1: Yeah, absolutely. Let's start with today's news here, Bobby, and that is the DJ DJ Reader signing. The New York Football Giants signing DJ Reader, you know, as a run stopper to possibly, hopefully, fill the Dexter Lawrence void. DJ Reader coming over from the Detroit Lions, where he spent the last 2 years. He's a guy that got drafted by the Texans, spent 4 years there. He also spent time with the Cincinnati Bengals. And so 31 years old, you know, signed a 2-year, $22 million contract with the Lions 2 years ago. But today agreeing to a 2-year, $12.5 million contract with Big Blue. And, you know, after the way the Giants drafted, I was like, well, I hope they're not done adding to the defensive line. And they are not. So overall, your thoughts on DJ Reader, now expected to become a prominent member of the Giants' front defensive line?
17: Yeah, it's really rare for the draft to end and then you to add two starters after that, which the Giants did, and DJ Reader and Shelby Harris. And I think are like the clear best two players for their defensive tackle spot currently. Reader's a good player. I've liked DJ Reader for a long time, going back to Cincinnati. You know, he's only 31 years old. The last couple of years haven't been as dominant as they were in Cincinnati, but still a good player. He's their best run defender, right? He's going to take on double teams. He's going to handle them. When he gets one-on-one opportunities in the run game, like he can make some plays there. He's not a guy who's getting in the backfield or pass rushing or anything, but the Giants don't need that. So he's a godsend for them. Like, he was an absolutely must. It's very rare, you know, a guy with a $6 million per year contract where you're saying you absolutely had to sign this guy. But the Giants did, because they're still in bad shape in that defensive tackle room with him. But without him, it would have been one of the worst rooms ever assembled.
1: One of the worst rooms ever assembled. And you know, you're definitely somebody that doesn't speak in hyperbole often. So I know that when you say that, you absolutely mean it. Bobby, I'm going to give you my thoughts first, and then we can debate whether I'm crazy or if maybe I'll be dead wrong. Again, I really love what the Giants have done for the last couple of months this offseason, but I will never forgive them for not drafting Caleb Downs. And maybe I'll be dead wrong, Bobby, but I thought he is the next coming of Ed Reed. I thought he's the next coming of Troy Polamalu. I think he's going to be Kyle Hamilton, but even better, I was screaming for months that the Giants needed to draft him. That was before they had two picks in the top 10. They passed on him both times. I can already see the statue of Caleb Downs being built outside of Jerry World in 20 years from now. But maybe I'm wrong, Bobby. Arvell Reese. Go ahead.
17: Well, I want to pick on you with Caleb Downs a little, because I'm a big Caleb Downs fan as well, too. He was my number one player in the draft. Here's a scenario that could have played out for the Giants, and it's crazy to think about. The Chiefs traded up with pick number six to get up to number six with the Browns from pick number nine. The Giants could have taken that offer, so they would have been able to get Caleb Downs and Francis Maui-Noah at pick number nine and pick number 10. The two picks that were traded, one was a fifth rounder. One was the third-round pick slot that they drafted Malachi Fields. So you could look at that. They could have gotten Caleb Downs, Francis Maui-Noah, kept Malachi Fields, and then had an extra fourth-round pick and then two extra fifth-round picks. So, I mean, don't get me wrong. I'm super excited about Arvell Reese, and I love Francis Maui-Noah. But if we could go and do things over again, I think I would take that.
1: Yeah. You would have taken the trade and then had Caleb Downs and Maui-Noah at 9 and 10?
17: Yeah. Again, now, again, you get hindsight where you get to know that Caleb Downs falls to pick number 9, and maybe the Cowboys trade up and get him, you know, a little more aggressively. But if you're telling me I have that option, yeah, I'm doing that, where I get, you know, I'm swapping Arvell Reese for Caleb Downs, and then I get, you know, an extra fourth round and two fifth round picks. I'm taking that.
1: Yeah. All right. Well, good. So again, maybe we'll be dead wrong. Maybe Caleb Downs won't be the best player in this draft. Maybe he won't be a Hall of Famer or immediate All Pro. But man, I can already see it now again in the Cowboys uniform, just terrorizing the Giants receivers for the next decade here. Okay. So anyway, what the Giants did do, Arvell Reese, who was never expected to be there at five. So again, a lot of potential, a lot of upside, a lot of athleticism. And then Francis Maui-Noah, even though they re-signed Jermaine Illuminor and they've got Andrew Thomas, they drafted a tackle with a 10th overall pick to play guard. But okay, what did you think of that? Those two picks. What do you think of Arvell Reese and Francis Maui-Noah now becoming Giants?
17: Well, I'll do quick on Francis Maui-Noah. I love Francis Maui-Noah. I think he's a guard, and I know for the Giants it makes that move a little easier because, like you said, they have Thomas and Illuminor. I wanted him to be a guard no matter where he landed. So I love that pick, number one. With Reese, it's the flip side of the Caleb Downs thing. Is like, you know, Caleb Downs is a safety, positional value, blah, blah, blah. And he's not the best athlete in the world, but, you know, rarely the best safeties are. But Reese is an amazing athlete, right? He's an A-plus athlete. He's strong. He can play, you know, with physicality. That's a guy who can be a true, true difference maker. And I think Caleb Downs could be a difference maker too, but at the safety position, sometimes it's got to come to you, right? And you have to, you know, the force the other team to make mistakes, where Reese can be the guy who just creates havoc. So again, he has a lot of ways to go to do that, but Reese has that ability. And I think, and that's what the Giants are betting on, is that Reese is going to hit his potential, which is a Pro Bowl, all pro level player.
1: Yeah. Okay, we're talking to Bobby Skinner here on BetMGM tonight, Westwood One Sports. I'm Pat Boyle. Bobby is a co-host of the Giants Nation Pod, a.k.a. the Giants Nation Show. Make sure you download that wherever you get your podcast. You can check it out on YouTube as well. I always, whenever I talk about Bobby to my Giants fans, friends, and to football fans in general, he's one of the most knowledgeable and just smartest football dudes that talk about the game that I've ever met. Bobby, what should NFL fans and especially Giants fans expect from Big Blue here in year one of John Harbaugh? I think maybe this is, again, one of the many years in the last couple of years of getting the hopes up in the summer, but I think they're going to win 10 games and make the playoffs. I got real high expectations for the Giants this year. What are your thoughts for this season for Big Blue?
17: I don't have 10 wins as the expectation, but the offense should be rolling, you know, especially now they got Francis Maui-Noah. So now, in theory, you upgraded the offensive line from what was their best unit in a long time. And Jackson Dart, you know, needs to, you know, he had a really good rookie season, needs to take a step forward, right? You know, that's the natural progression we need here. And then you pair it with adding Patrick Ricard and having that ability to have that run game, Malik Nabers back. They should be able to put up points and score with teams. So the offense, I don't have, you know, I'm not top five standards, but I have pretty high standards for the offense. Defensively, there's just so many question marks, and I think they're thin, right? You know, we just mentioned with DJ Reader and Shelby Harris, those guys play about 50% of the snaps, you know, and so that means, you know, you've got over 1,000 snaps that have to be accounted for, that are not being taken up by above average players unless Darius Alexander takes a huge step forward. The cornerback room, you know, Paulson Adebo had a bad year last year. Greg Newsom has had one good year in his career. Obviously they drafted Colton Hope, but I'm not going to put too high expectations on him. And then the safety room doesn't inspire any confidence. You know, I'm not the biggest Javon Holland fan in the world. So, defensively, they could be a bad unit because teams are running on them, and they're, you know, coverage-wise, teams are able to get what they want in the passing game. The defense, I think, just has huge question marks, and, you know, there's some, just certain positions where if they have one injury, they could be on the verge of you know, making those rooms bad. So I've set my expectation, or my expectation is the playoffs, but my prediction isn't the playoffs, and I think I'm still sticking with that, though. You know, they have three major pieces, a fifth-year general manager, a second-year quarterback, and a first-year head coach who's won a Super Bowl before. If they can't make the playoffs in a league that half the teams make it, then one piece of that formula, at least one of that piece of that formula, is completely flawed and needs to be moved on from. So that's with that formula, playoffs has to be the expectation, even though it's not my prediction.
1: Well, that leads me perfectly into my next question here, Bobby. You mentioned the second-year quarterback ain't going anywhere, right? Barring he can stay healthy and avoid the concussion in the medical tent this year. And the first-year head coach that is a Super Bowl champion, and John Harbaugh, he ain't going anywhere after year one. So that brings us to Joe Shane. And there are rumors that will not stop about the possibility of GM Joe Shane being fired before the season begins. You know, I thought it probably would have happened in the immediate aftermath of the NFL draft. I guess it still could happen, but a lot of reporting about how much power John Harbaugh was granted when he took the job and how much less power Joe Shane now has. So in your opinion, Bobby, what's the percent chance that Joe Shane gets canned before the 2026 season begins?
17: I would put it at like 20%, which I think is higher than most people are being led on to believe. I certainly think it's a possibility, and until he gets an extension, it's going to be on my mind. At the end of the day, I do think he gets brought back because all of the offseason work has been done. But I was surprised when I went and looked at the last 25 years of GMs at the end of the season to look, you know, I was doing some work on something. I was surprised at how many guys were fired after the draft. Hell, for the Giants, Dave Gettleman, right? The Panthers fired him in the middle of July. So it's not as surprising as you want. And there have been conversations within the building about it, right? It's not something where, you know, everyone on the outside is speculating and everyone on the inside is like, I don't know what you guys are talking about. We have no consideration of it. So if I had to put a percentage, I'd put 20%, because I don't think it's going to happen. Cause I don't think the Giants are, you know, pulled the trigger on it, but I do think there's people who would probably rather it just be done now because they could see it happening at the end of the season and you could get it. And Patton, here would be the reason why you would do it now if you wanted to do it. Because the counterpoint is, well, you just had all the draft and free agency. Why would you do it now? Which is a good point. But you cannot hire scouts or assist, you know, front office personnel from other teams until the draft is over now, right? Brandon Brown, the Giants assistant GM, kind of triggered that rule when the Giants hired him in February or March, and the Eagles were mad that he knew all of their draft board. If you did it now, you bring in the new GM, you let him get his feet

0: about it, right? Because I would say, Bobby, you much like most Giants fans, probably want Joe Shane gone. And if the Giants make the playoffs, that probably means Joe Shane's coming back for another draft and another season. So it's like, I guess if the Giants do miss the playoffs this year, maybe the one saving grace is that they'll be hiring a new GM, right?
1: Maybe, maybe not. Like, again, sometimes when you expect logic to happen. I mean, can you imagine after the 3-win season a year ago, Pat, where like, oh, what if they win 4 games? And you said they'd bring back Joe Shane. So, I don't put it past the Giants to do that. But if they make the playoffs, I think we're all happy. And maybe have a little bit of a Patriots situation on your hand where, you know what, it's like, who gets credit? Is it Harbaugh, Shane, the same way they had the Vrabel, Elliott Wolf, Ryan Cowden questions? What'll be interesting, though, is if they bring in any other front office members in the meantime, right, replacing the assistant GM. I know they brought in Don Aponte to replace Kevin Abrams, but just wondering if they'll make any other changes where you could see maybe the heir apparent come into the room.
0: That's a good point. Talking to Bobby Skinner here for another 2 minutes or so on BetMGM tonight, Westwood One Sports. I'm Pat Boyle. Bobby is the host of Giants Nation Pod, a.k.a. the Giants Nation Show. Make sure you check it out wherever you get your podcast. Bobby, finally, which players are you most excited about watching this season? And it could be the guys right at the top, like Jaxson Dart in year two. It could be Malik Nabers coming off the torn ACL in year three. It could be some rookies. It could be players under the radar. But, you know, you're a film nerd. You watch every snap of just about every player throughout the entire season. So who is Bobby Skinner most excited to watch this year for Big Blue?
1: I'm so excited to see Abdul Carter in year two. He got a lot of flack last year, you know, and deservedly, right? You know, you get suspended twice, you know, one, you know, a couple drives and then won a first full quarter. You deserve that. But you look at, like, his advanced metrics, man, and they're right at the top with the way guys Jared Verse, Will Anderson, Aiden Hutchinson did as rookies. And you look at those guys as rookies, none of them were putting up double-digit sack seasons, except for Micah Parsons. He's the rare exception. You know, he had the most pressures on the team. He had 20 more than any other rookie. I think in year two, I think he's going to get some more of the counting stats as he, you know, kind of comes into his own in the NFL. I'm Abdul Carter. And I think, you know what, it might end up being a good thing that his rookie year didn't go as planned and a little bit of a fire under his ass.
0: Okay. All right. I love it. Yeah. I think all the talent in the world. But, and by the way, I guess so they're probably not trading Kayvon Thibodeau at this point, right? So if they don't trade him, that means Abdul Carter is going to just have to take those reps away from Kayvon Thibodeau. Or do you think there's a chance that the Giants trade Kayvon here in the offseason?
1: I don't think it's happening in the offseason. At the deadline, if the Giants are losing games, I certainly think it's possible. But Abdul started to take those snaps away from Kayvon last season, and then Kayvon got hurt. So there's ways to get all three guys on the field, too. But, yeah, I think Kayvon is kind of the odd man out of that. And with the Giants, where it's the Giants should either extend him or look to move off from him now because he's not going to get any cheaper in another year. And eventually the Giants are going to have to overpay some and have that player called overrated and just suck it up and be like, you know what, but we need that guy who's a little overrated and overpaid. And I think Kayvon would be the good person to do that. They don't have any contracts coming up with, you know, the 2023 draft class all being bad players. I think the Giants should suck it up and just pay Kayvon at some point. You're not going to get the best value on every contract on your team.
0: Yeah, that's a great point, Bobby. All right, hey, brother, appreciate all the time, man. I know that we are counting down the days until the season begins, but we're not far away from OTAs and not far away from training camp. So I know that, you know, you're going to be pumping out the content even in the month of May. Can't wait to chat with you soon, man. All the best. Thanks for joining me.
1: Appreciate it, dude.
0: There you go. Bobby Skinner, host of Giants Nation Show, a.k.a. Giants Nation Pod. Make sure you check out the podcast wherever you get your podcast so you can watch it on YouTube as well. When it comes to breaking down film and just pure ball knowledge, there ain't many better than Bobby Skinner. I always said that about him since the first time I talked to him many, many years ago. All right, phone number to join the show, 310-840-4910. We'll take a short break. When we come back, we got a lot of scoreboard updates to get you. We got Lakers Thunder into the second quarter, Pistons Cavs coming down to the wire, and it's another goal fest, or at least that's how it started out between the Avalanche and the Wild. So playoff games are plenty here on this Tuesday night, and I got some thoughts from last night as well. I'm Pat Boyle. This is BetMGM Tonight here on Westwood One Sports.
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0: on the verge of a Wemby versus SGA conference finals. We're just one round away from finding out. 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
1: All righty, welcome on back. BetMGM Tonight, Westwood One Sports. I'm Pat Boyle. The phone number to join the show is 310-840-4910. You can call, you can text 310-840-4910. You can also hit me up on Twitter at PatBoyle44, which we've got some folks that are weighing in on Twitter. I posted a picture earlier this afternoon. My girlfriend Coco, she works from home and I do the show from home, but you know, in the afternoon, you know, I'm getting ready for the show, reading articles, you know, kind of planning out the show, going through the rundown, submitting promos in the morning, you know, the Beat the Books that I do every morning, my Sports Minute. And so it was an absolutely gorgeous day here today in the city of brotherly love. 85 degrees, sunny skies, barely a cloud in the sky. And so we whipped up a little homemade iced tea. And I had a bunch of tea bags, and decided to do it the old-fashioned way. You know, boil the water, put like 10 to 12 tea bags in the boiling water, and then you put the ice in your cup and you make the iced tea. Either way, posted a picture of us out on our rooftop. And I said, we're having a, in parentheses, work day. Having a day. But it was a work day, you know, in the middle of work, getting ready for the show. She was working from home. And I said, guess who made the iced tea? And somebody, Ed Karshner, comments, Julius Randle. I don't get it. But it was great. Unless there's an inside joke that I'm missing, I'm not sure, but I brought that up because I wanted to talk more about this Wolves, T-Wolves and Spurs game last night. But before we do that, let's get you a scoreboard update here on the games going on right now, because this Pistons-Cavs game looked like it was going to be a blowout at one point. Detroit led by double digits almost immediately, and the Pistons had as big of a lead as 18 points in this game. Well, about 2.5 minutes ago, it was tied up at 93. Since then, Detroit has surged back in front on an 8-2 run here over the last 2 minutes. Pistons try to hang on and win game one at home in the second round of the playoffs in the Eastern Conference. And the Pistons lead the Cavaliers right now 101-95 with 3 minutes left to go. Better late than never for James Harden, but he is getting a lot of his work done at the free throw line. He's got 20 points to lead the way for Cleveland, but just 5 of 13 from the field. He's 9 for 9 at the free throw line. So classic James Harden, drawing contact, getting to the free throw line. He's also got 8 rebounds and 7 assists. Donovan Mitchell got off to a hot start. He has fizzled here in the fourth quarter, though. He's at the free throw line right now to get it back to a 2-possession game. Spider now has 20 points.

0: negative 14 in the box score. And Jared Allen got three fouls in the first quarter. He's essentially been a complete zero in this game. Jared Allen has 2 points and three rebounds. So Cleveland able to stay in this game because of Max Strus, James Harden having a big fourth quarter, but Detroit trying to hold on. And Cade Cunningham's got 23 points to go with 7 assists. Everybody in the starting five has double figures right now for Detroit, including Duncan Robinson, who's got 19 points on 5 threes. Pistons up 7, 2.5 minutes to go. We'll keep you posted all the way down to the final second, and I'll have some instant post-game thoughts once this game goes final. Meanwhile, midway through the second quarter at the Paycom Center in OKC, and the reigning champion Thunder lead the Lakers 48-39. Again, no Luka Doncic for the Lakers. Don't know if he'll play at all in this series. Kind of got some rather pessimistic reporting, you know, with J.J. Redick saying that he's just week to week right now with that grade 2 hamstring strain. And no J-Dub for the Oklahoma City Thunder, Jalen Williams. It's Chet Holmgren that leads the way for OKC with 14 points. SGA's only got 8 points so far, so the Lakers doing a decent job bottling him up. He's only taken 4 shots. He's 3 for 4. Meanwhile, for the Lakers, LeBron leading the way with 12 points, and DeAndre Ayton has 10 points and 6 rebounds. So the Thunder up by 9. That could easily balloon into 20. We'll see if the Lakers can keep it close. And then really quickly on the ice, midway through the second period, it looked like we might have gotten another, I don't know, 15 goals in this game, the way the first 5 minutes went. But right now it's 3-1, Avalanche leading the Minnesota Wild. Midway through the second period in game two. Again, Colorado won game one, 9-6. 15 goals, 14 different goal scorers. And the way that this game started out, you had a goal less than 3 minutes into it for Martin Natchez. And then Kirill Kaprizov scored, I kid you not, 6 seconds later. I think it was the second quickest goal, you know, second shortest span all time in NHL postseason history between two goals. 6 seconds. And then you had a Gabriel Landeskog power play goal just 5 minutes after that. But only one goal so far in the second period. A bit surprising. Still 4 goals, though, and we're midway through the second period. So basically midway through the contest, there still could be a flurry of goals coming here. But the Avalanche lead the Wild 3-1. Okay. And by the way, Brandon Combs, producer in our show chat, says the orange Julius Randle iced tea drink. Is that a thing? Combs, are you? Can you pop up on the mic here? Is that a thing that I just didn't know about? Julius Randle's got his own iced tea drink.
1: Yeah, no idea. At the Orange Julius, they came out with a Orange Julius iced tea in honor of Julius Randle. Don't know why. I just know that it was a thing that was. It's just introduced. It was introduced probably in March, I believe.
0: Yeah. No, you're spot on. So this is. Let's see who came up with this though. Carol Coffee.
1: Yeah, I don't know. The only reason I know it is because my daughter loves Orange Julius, and when we were there the other day, when we stopped for a drink, on our way back from Iowa, we stopped and I saw it and I was like, oh, look at that. I actually said to myself, I wonder if that's named after Julius Randle from the Timberwolves. And sure enough, it was.
0: Wow. Okay, so you learn something new every day. By the way, I had no idea what an Orange Julius was until just now.
1: Oh, really good drinks. If there's one near you, you should try it.
0: Yeah, so that's a beverage chain, and mm-hmm. They're now owned by Dairy Queen, if my Google search is correct.
1: Correct.
0: So I had no idea what an Orange Julius was. Now I know the Orange Julius Randle is a specialized iced coffee drink, specifically an iced cortado named after Julius Randle. So that would explain the Twitter comment. Okay.
1: I would assume with a place named Orange Julius, like any player, any athlete, any actor, any famous person named Julius, at some point will have a drink named after them.
0: Julius is a great name, by the way. I would, if I ever have a kid, and like I said, I would give up my unborn first child to have Alex Caruso be on the New York Knicks. But if I do have that kid, Julius, great name.
1: Don't do it. It's a trap.
0: Julius Caesar. What's it? Why is it a trap?
1: Having kids. Trap.
0: Coming from the guy that's been divorced twice, that's not a surprise.
1: I would know then, right?
0: 840-4910. I want to talk a little bit more about this T-Wolves Spurs game here because I just think it's oozing with incredible storylines and incredible takes. So we talked about it at the start of the show, but in case you missed it, in case you missed the game last night, it was a hell of a game. Basically was, I mean, within single digits, the entirety of the contest came all the way down to the wire. And with Anthony Edwards coming back just 9 days after the hyperextended left knee and a pretty decently severely bone bruise, he comes back, plays off the bench, scores 18 points in 25 minutes, and leads the T-Wolves to a stunning game one win over the Spurs. They closed as basically double-digit underdogs, and yet they win the game 104-102 in San Antonio. And Ant-Man, like I said, 18 points. Julius Randle, speaking of Orange Julius, he had 21 points and 10 rebounds. And I think that Minnesota is just flat out the better team. And we spoke with our Odyssey NBA insider, Nick Friedel. We spoke with three-time NBA champion, Danny Green. And they both kind of said the same thing. Like, all right, I think I'm done doubting Minnesota because this is the third year in a row now that they've done this. It's the third year in a row. Like, it shouldn't be a surprise anymore that this team is going to kind of just meander their way through the regular season, right? I mean, they are the epitome of like why people hate the NBA regular season. Some people, I definitely don't. I love it. But like, it's a reminder to not get too caught up in regular season results when you have teams like the T-Wolves that know that they are one of the best teams in the NBA. And yet, in the regular season, the 82-game grind, you know, it can wear on them. They're up and down. They'll go through their problems. They'll have their issues, and rarely will they win 50 games. You know, this year they went 49-33. There was reports at one point during the season about a disrupted locker room and Rudy Gobert calling out the team and calling out star players, and Chris Finch doesn't have control on the team. And you know, last year, you look at their regular season, they won 49 games again. And the year before that, in 2024, the spring of 2024. What did the Timberwolves do that year in the regular season? They won 56 games. That was when they were dominant in the regular season because they hadn't really proven it yet. You know, that year in the playoffs, the T-Wolves go on, they sweep Kevin Durant and the Suns in the first round. Then they oust, at the time, the defending reigning champion Nuggets. And I mean, at that point, everybody's Anthony Edwards, next face of the league, next face of the league. He's going to be amazing. They still had Karl Anthony Towns at this point, so different core. And then they got blasted by Luka and the Mavericks in the conference finals, losing in five. Last year, though, they had a bit of an up-and-down regular season, and they crushed the Lakers in the first round. Steph Curry gets hurt. Who knows how that series would have gone with Golden State if he was healthy. They easily take out Golden State, and then they once again get humbled in the conference finals, losing in five to the Thunder. This year, the T-Wolves, again, very average, mediocre regular season. And yet, here they are once again. They take out the Nuggets in six, shorthanded, if I may add. And now they've taken game one on the road from the San Antonio Spurs, who won 62 games in the regular season. This is just who the T-Wolves are. This is a team built for the postseason, right? And who were they built by? Tim Connelly. Tim Connelly was the architect of the Nuggets championship-winning team. He's not leaving. There was reports he might take the Dallas Mavericks president job. They just hired Masai Ujiri, so Tim Connelly ain't going anywhere. And he basically built a team a couple of years ago to beat the Denver Nuggets. And now they've done it twice. Can they get over the hump now? That's the thing. But like, in terms of like what this team's ceiling is, as long as they have Anthony Edwards, as long as they have Rudy Gobert, and I'll say it, as a Knicks fan who saw the worst of Julius Randle, as long as they have Julius Randle playing in this, you know, Robin role, a really good complement to Anthony Edwards, they're capable of winning an NBA championship. They're capable. The Oklahoma City Thunder are going to stand in their way even if they win this series. But like, unless they're playing the Thunder, I don't ever want to doubt them. I don't want to doubt them. And I doubted them. I thought the Nuggets would beat them in the first round. So add me to the list of people that I'm promising that I will not doubt the Minnesota Timberwolves as long as Anthony Edwards is the face of this team. They are built for the postseason. They are excellent defensively. They've got athletic wings that can beat you on both sides of the floor. They are fast. They are young. They are huge. They rebound the ball well. That's so important during the postseason. And they've got guys that are ice cold assassins. They've got Anthony Edwards as their best player. And I've been a vocal critic of Ant-Man because, again, so many people wanted to pass the torch to him in the last couple of years. And he gets to the conference finals. And you know, in the last 2 years, I wouldn't say a non-factor, but he didn't raise their chances of winning in those conference finals at all. But, you know, then again, that's the Final Four of the NBA. You're one step away from the finals. So that's nothing to just say, big deal about. Like this, they're on the verge of making a third straight conference finals. Largely because of Anthony Edwards. And last night, in case you doubted his toughness, in case you doubted his willpower or his resiliency, he showed you. 9 days ago, the dude, we saw it. His leg bent like backwards, like inwards, like a hyper. You see it and you said, well, that's a hyperextended knee. That looks terrible. That's a multi-week injury. And he comes back 9 days later and scores 18 points in 25 minutes. And I just think Minnesota's better than San Antonio. Are they a better regular season team? No, they were 13 wins worse in the regular season than San Antonio. Are they better built for the postseason? I think so. Maybe we're having a different conversation in a year from now, 2 years from now. But right now, I think Minnesota's just flat out a better team than the Spurs. And I think the postseason experience is going to loom large here in this series. And I think it loomed large in game one last night. Missing a starter, missing a key bench player, DiVincenzo and Dosunmu, and Ant-Man fresh back from an injury, and they still win on the road in game one. So I think the onus now on San Antonio is to prove to us that they are not the latest of a string of teams that are just, hey, you have to learn how to lose, right? The Thunder had to lose to Luka and the Dallas Mavericks a couple of years ago before they win their title last year. Jordan and the Bulls had to lose how many times to finally get there? The Boston Celtics had to lose a couple of different times before they won their title a couple of years ago. Is that what we're going to be saying about the San Antonio Spurs? Does it mean that Wemby and this Spurs team can't win three titles in the next 10 years? No, it doesn't mean that. But in the scope of the present right now, you won 62 games. You're the 2 seed in the West. If you get knocked out in the second round, at least for this season, that's a disappointment. Not a failure. It'd be a disappointment if they lose this series. And for all, again, here, like the same conversation we had a couple years ago about Anthony Edwards. Victor Wembanyama, is he the face of the league? He might be the face of the planet in terms of the game of basketball because of the international presence in France and Europe and what he's done globally already to change the game. 12 blocks last night. NBA playoff record. He's 22 years old and he's still making history happen on a nightly basis, but he's got to step up offensively. He's got to be the number one option. And he said he mismanaged his energy and didn't do enough on offense. He only gets to the free throw line for 2 attempts last night. That's inexcusable. That's unacceptable. I don't know if Victor Wembanyama is ready to be relied upon as the number one option on offense in this series for San Antonio, and that's what might sink them. Because they can just outplay teams defensively for most of this season, and that's what they did against Portland. You can't outplay Minnesota defensively. They're just as good, if not better. You need Wembanyama to give you the offense. 11 points ain't going to cut it. And De'Aaron Fox has to step up a lot as well. But Wemby's got to be the number one option. And he's going to have to take this series from Minnesota. It's not going to be given to him, even with the injuries that the Timberwolves have. 310-840-4910 is the phone number to join the show. When we come back, we'll get your scoreboard update. It has gone final in Detroit. Plus, I got some thoughts on the Stanley Cup playoff games from last night. Another Tuesday in the postseason here in May. It rolls along. We got you covered. I'm Pat Boyle. This is BetMGM Tonight on Westwood One Sports.
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1: 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I'm Pat Boyle. Phone number to join the show, 310-840-4910. That's 310-840-4910. We'll get you a scoreboard update here in just a second, but first this from our friends at BetMGM. 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And so let's get you that scoreboard update here. The one game on the ice tonight, game two, second round in the Western Conference playoffs here in the Stanley Cup playoffs, and the Colorado Avalanche, the President's Trophy winners, an absolute wagon, number one in offense, number one in defense in the regular season, and coming off of that absolutely bonkers game one back on Sunday where there were 15 goals and they beat the Wild 9-6. Ironically enough, no hat trick scores in that game. They lead the Wild 3-1 going into the third period here in game two. And unfortunately, nobody has more than one goal right now individually, but still a great game nonetheless. Martin Natchez, Gabriel Landeskog, and Nicholas Waugh, the goal scorers for the Avs, and Kirill Kaprizov, the lone goal scorer for the Wild. So 3-1 Avs going into the third period. But hey, if either Natchez, Landeskog, or Waugh score a goal in the third, then you maybe just need an empty netter from one of those guys to get that hat trick and hit that hat trick jackpot from our friends at BetMGM. Okay, I've got some more complete thoughts on it at the top of the hour, but I just want to get you a final score. The Pistons win game one in the second round against the Cavs, 111-101. So Detroit wins at home to start that series in the second round. And then at halftime in OKC, the Thunder lead the Lakers 61-53. Again, more complete thoughts coming at the top of the hour on how the Pistons were able to win game one. But I want to get you some Stanley Cup playoff reaction from last night because I think the Philadelphia Flyers wasted a golden opportunity last night. If they wanted any chance of pulling off what would have been a huge upset and winning that series against the Carolina Hurricanes, I think they needed to take one of two on the road. And game one, I never really had high hopes for them because they were coming off of an emotional game seven against the Pittsburgh Penguins just a couple of nights prior, and the Carolina Hurricanes were rested, ready to go, coming off of a sweep in the first round. So I wasn't shocked at all that Carolina absolutely dominated them in game one back on Saturday night to the tune of 3-0. But last night, the Flyers come out of the gate, pun intended, flying. And they get a power play goal from Jamie Drysdale. Flyers had the worst power play unit in the entire league this year. Dead last. Carolina, one of the best penalty kills every year, especially in the postseason. So for Philly to score a power play goal, and then 40 seconds later, Sean Couturier gets a little puck luck and a garbage goal out in front of the net. They go up 2-0, 5 minutes into the game, and they don't score again for the next 65 minutes, overtime included. And they lose 3-2 last night. I don't know if I want to say they blew it is the right way or that they choked or collapsed, because Carolina is just a phenomenal team. But when you go up 2-0 5 minutes into the game, you got to win that game. You got to win that game. Carolina just chipped away, chipped away, chipped away. They get a goal in the first. They get a goal in the third. And then Taylor Hall with some puck luck in overtime, just sweeping a little, you know, puck that's just kind of skimming around, floating around the crease before Dan Vladar could grab it. And this series is 2-0. And again, I know that a series doesn't start until the home team loses, but like Philly had to win a game on the road. I don't think they're winning both at home. And so I think this, I'm not going to say it's effectively over. It's only 2-0, but they wasted a golden opportunity last night. Wasted a golden opportunity. All right, phone number to join the show, 310-840-4910. When we come back, we'll kick off the final hour. How Detroit was able to win game one. And does Donovan Mitchell need to do more? Plus, we'll get into some hot or cold as well. I'm Pat Boyle. 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
1: 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Always go open phone lines in the final hour for you. 310-840-4910. You could call or simply just text your thoughts on the show or any of the topics we've dived into so far tonight. Anything about the NBA playoffs, Stanley Cup playoffs, baseball, NFL news, the NFL Referees Association looking like they're going to ratify a new CBA in the next 48 hours. We will not have replacement refs. Hallelujah. You want to join the show? Again, 310-840-4910. And if you do text in, just like you would call in, just tell us your name, what's your first name, where are you from, so that we can get you featured on the show. All right, before we get kicked off with hot or cold here to start the final hour, it has gone final. It's official. Game one in the books in the Pistons-Cavs series, and the Detroit Pistons hold serve. And they blew an 18-point lead, but they hold on to win anyway. The final score, 111-101, as the Pistons now take a 1-0 series lead. And my biggest probably takeaway from game one, I'm not going to make any grand gestures about this series. I didn't give an official prediction before it started. If I had to make a prediction, and it was going to probably be the same way anyway, I think this series is going the distance. I think it's Pistons in seven. I think these two teams played seven-game series last series because they are kind of, they're inconsistent from game to game, both of these teams. Detroit's still figuring out how to win, right? I mean, they just won their first postseason series in 18 years. They're still young. They're still inexperienced. And that is why I think ultimately this will go seven games. I do think they're the better team. I do. And I think Cleveland's going to be searching after this series ends. I think they're going to be searching for what's our answer now? We traded for James Harden. We've got this young, well, not so young anymore, but still a decently young core of Spida, Donovan Mitchell, Jared Allen, Evan Mobley. You added a James Harden to the mix here. You traded away Darius Garland. So if this doesn't work, like what's the answer? Does Kenny Atkinson get fired? Does he get brought back for another year? Again, I won't be shocked at all if Cleveland does win this series. I just think the Pistons are the better team. And they're the number one seed, so they have home court advantage, and I think ultimately that's what's going to be the difference. So again, nothing really changed in terms of how I think this series is going to go. The fact that Detroit blew an 18-point lead, is that a harbinger of things to come? Maybe. I mean, again, today's NBA, even for a Pistons team that doesn't shoot a ton of threes, you know, like blowing an 18-point lead ain't what it used to be. It's not all that rare. But still, the fact that they were dominating the first half and then all of a sudden this is a tie ball game with 6 minutes to go, that's definitely a cause for concern. I'm not going to say it's not. So again, I think this series goes seven. I think the Pistons will win in seven because I think there's death, there's taxes, and there's James Harden disappearing at the end of series. And James Harden in game seven against the Toronto Raptors, it wasn't wasn't another James Harden disaster class. I mean, he had 18 points, but he did just go 3 for 9 from the field. He had to get to the free throw line 13 times. But, like, this is James Harden's last best chance to win a title. And I just don't think there's anything about his, that my main takeaway is I still don't think there's anything about James Harden's game that has changed to where he's going to lift this team. He's going to be the piece that they were searching for to get them over the top. He's not that guy. You're not that guy, pal. You're not that guy. He hasn't been that guy. He wasn't that guy for years when he was with Houston. Wasn't that guy with Brooklyn. Wasn't that guy with Philly. Sure as hell wasn't that guy with the Clippers. And I don't think he's that guy now with Cleveland. Now, here's the difference. Like, he's asked to be the 1A or the 1B alongside Donovan Mitchell, who we know is a proven playoff performer, even though in the last couple of years, his Cavaliers teams have come up shorthanded. In the first round against my Knicks a couple of years ago. Last year in the second round, as the 1 seed, they lose to the Pacers, who end up going to the finals. This year, they needed 7 games to get past an inferior Raptors team. But Donovan Mitchell at least has proven that in, like, you know, game sixes, game sevens, when he was with the Utah Jazz, he's capable of 40 points. He's capable of single-handedly winning games. So I get why the Cleveland Cavaliers thought that this partnership could work. And again, I'm not prematurely killing them. I'm not prematurely ending this series. Again, I think it's going 7. I feel like we're going to be having the same conversation at the end of this series about James Harden that we've been having for a decade. When it comes to the postseason, a guy that is a generational scorer, one of the great offensive talents of all time that this league has ever seen, if he can't get to the free throw line, he is rendered, dare I say it, useless. And tonight, he got a pretty favorable whistle. He got to the free throw line another 9 times. That was 9 of his 22 points. Because he went 1 of 7 from deep. And yeah, he had 8 rebounds and 7 assists. You know how many turnovers James Harden had? 7. 7 of the 19 Cavaliers turnovers. Part of the reason why they got in such a big hole in the first half. James Harden giving the ball away, making dumb passes, making stupid decisions. And again, you just look at the box score and you see James Harden, 22 points, 8 rebounds, 7 assists. He had 2 blocks. He had a steal. Not bad. I mean, if he doesn't get to the free throw line 9 times, it's a brutal performance. The 7 turnovers that crushed them. And again, you look at the stats here, you look at the box score. How many points off of turnovers did the Pistons score? 31. 31 points off of 20 Cavaliers turnovers. That's your difference right there. Points off turnovers. Pistons had 31. Cavs had 16. That is a 15-point swing. Because they both shot essentially identical from the field, identical from three. The Pistons got to the free throw line 19 more times. The rebounds were pretty similar. Points in the paint, dead even. This came down to points off turnovers, and James Harden had the most turnovers in this game. And what do you know? They lose by 10, even after coming all the way back, where he had a pretty big fourth quarter in the beginning of it to get him back tied. But then they melted and faded down the stretch. And that's just, that's a tale as old as time when it comes to James Harden teams. 310-840-4910. And another takeaway here from game one, Pistons beat the Cavs 111-101 to take a 1-0 series lead. I know that he is one of the best defensive players in the entire league. Evan Mobley, 2-time all-defensive team. Guy that won Defensive Player of the Year last season. Finished 10th in the MVP voting last year. I just think Evan Mobley is overrated. I think he's overrated. Tonight he had 14 points, 9 rebounds, 5 assists, and 2 blocks. Evan Mobley was a game worst, minus 18 in the box score. Minus 18, because he offers very little offensively. And you look at what he did this year. Almost identical to the numbers he put up last season offensively. He averaged 18.5 points per game last year. He averaged just over 18 points per game this year. But his field goal percentage was down, and his three-point percentage, he shot under 30%. And here so far in the postseason, Evan Mobley averaging 18 points per game, so right on his season average. He's shooting 58% from the field, and he's shooting 39% from three. But I feel like when the Cavs need that third person, and they're going to need that third person, they're going to need somebody other than James Harden and Donovan Mitchell to step up. Otherwise, they will not win this series, and they sure as hell ain't going to win the East. I feel like more often than not, Evan Mobley cannot be relied upon. Cannot be relied upon. Or they need to be, or he needs to be relied upon more. And I don't know why he's not more aggressive. I really don't. Because a guy that has as much talent as he has, he's 24 years old, he's 6'11", 215 pounds, and he can shoot the three. Now, he hit two of them tonight. He was actually efficient tonight, 6'11", but far too often, I just see Evan Mobley on the court, and I'm like, how are you not more involved offensively? Maybe I have too high expectations for Evan Mobley. I don't know. Maybe I see a guy that not only is he one of the best defensive players in the game, but a guy that is capable of scoring 25 points on a nearly nightly basis. And far too often, he's passive. He's hoping that Donovan Mitchell can carry this team. He's hoping that now James Harden can carry this team. He's hoping that somebody else off the bench can come and hit some threes like Max Strus did tonight, who had 19. Far too often, Evan Mobley is just hoping that somebody else will carry this team offensively, or that he doesn't have to be attempting big-time shots in clutch situations. So I need to see more out of Evan Mobley. Especially on a night like tonight, where his front court running mate, Jared Allen, coming off the monster performance in Game 7, gets three fouls in the first quarter and only ends up playing 18 minutes in this game and only scores 2 points. Like, Evan Mobley's got to carry the slack. They got to go to him to dominate in the paint and get to the free throw line. You know how many free throws Evan Mobley took tonight? Zero. Zero free throws. Two big reasons why I said the Cavs lost this game. Points off turnovers, they were a minus 15 in that category, and they took 19 fewer free throws. How does a guy that is 6'11", that can shoot, and that can play physical, how do you not attempt a single free throw when James Harden takes 9? And Tobias Harris on the Pistons takes 8, and Cade Cunningham takes 11. How does Evan Mobley not get to the free throw line a single freaking time, man? That's embarrassing. And that's the type of stuff I'm talking about. Evan Mobley, yeah, he's got a nice mid-range game, good jump shot. You're 6'11", man. Sometimes you just got to get the ball and go to the freaking cup. And that's the type of aggressiveness and aggression that I just don't see. And I just don't think Evan Mobley has that dog in him offensively. And I'm going to need to see it. Otherwise, the Cavaliers, they're not winning this series. 310-840-4910. Meanwhile, for Detroit, you know, Cade Cunningham, not an easy night. Not an efficient night by any stretch. 6-for-19 shooting. That's under 33% from the field. That's pretty terrible. But able to get to the free throw line. And hit 9 out of 11 there. He scored 23 points. He dished out 7 assists, and he only had 4 turnovers. You know, some of those games in that Magic series, 8, 7, 8, 7, 6 turnovers. Only 4 tonight for Cade. That was big. That was huge. And I can't stop

0: Tobias Harris, though, in this postseason, he's gone from 13 points per game in the regular season, and so far in the playoffs, Tobias Harris is averaging 21.5 points per game with over 8 rebounds, and he's shooting 46% from the field. I mean, that's the secondary scoring that Detroit needs. And Tobias Harris is giving it to them now on a nightly basis. This is a guy for years when he was with the Sixers. Especially the Knicks played them 2 years ago, and I'm like, Tobias Harris actually, going to hurt the Knicks? Come on. Tobias Harris is playing the best postseason basketball of his entire career right now. He was awesome again tonight. And finally, Duncan Robinson. Neither of these teams are great three-point shooting teams, but you need three-point shooting in the playoffs. How about Duncan Robinson with 5 triples tonight, 19 points? So it was a gritty, nervy, sweaty game one win for the Pistons. Again, in the second round for the first time in 18 years, this is unfamiliar territory against a more experienced team like the Cavs with Donovan Mitchell and James Harden. Combined, those two guys have more playoff experience than probably the entire Pistons team combined. And they had an 18-point lead that evaporated in the fourth quarter, and they still find a way to win by 10. That is resolve. That is a gritty win. And that's why I think the Pistons will probably win this series. Again, I think it's going 7. I think it's going the distance, so I still think it's just shy of a coin flip. But that is a hell of a win for the Detroit Pistons to hold on after they blew an 18-point lead. All right, number to join the show, 310-840-4910. When we come back, we'll get some hot or cold rolling with producer Brandon Combs and your phone calls and your texts at 310-840-4910. You can also tweet me at PatBoyle44. I'm Pat Boyle. 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
1: Aaron Rodgers still hasn't decided if he's returning.
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1: 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I'm Pat Boyle. 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Let's get you a scoreboard update here. Just gave you my complete thoughts on the Pistons winning game one over the Cavs, 111-101. Right now, Lakers still hanging tough here in OKC. Game one between the reigning champion Thunder and the Lakers, still missing Luka Doncic. Thunder still missing Jalen Williams, J-Dub. Thunder only up by 9, though. This was a 15.5-point spread. OKC leads at 76-67 with 3.5 to go in the third quarter. Chet Holmgren leading the way with 20 points and 9 rebounds. SGA has 16 points and 4 assists. He does have 5 turnovers, though. The Lakers have definitely been able to frustrate him to a decent amount. For the Lakers, it's LeBron leading the way. No surprise. 18 points, 6 assists. What is the surprise tonight is just how mediocre Austin Reeves has looked. I don't know if he's still not 100% coming back from that grade 2 oblique strain. I mean, again, he looked pretty good in that Rocket series when he came back, but Austin Reeves just 4 points, 1 for 10 from the field tonight. So I don't know how the Lakers are going to win this game if Austin Reeves is putting up those kinds of numbers, but they are getting production elsewhere. Marcus Smart has a dozen points and 6 assists. DeAndre Ayton, I mean, it's like the second coming of DeAndre Ayton. Look, I mean, 10 points, 10 rebounds. Like, the guy's been efficient. He's been effective. He hasn't been soft. He's played some good ball this entire postseason, and Rui Hachimura's got a dozen, so Jackson Hayes just got an and one. It looks like the Thunder are going to challenge it. But for the time being, it's 76-69, just a 7-point game. And if that call stands, Jackson Hayes and one free throw for a chance to get it to a 2-possession game. Look out. And then in the third period, we thought it was going to be a big goal fest again. The defense has started to reign supreme, though. That is for sure. But it is the Colorado Avalanche, the President's Trophy winners, the favorites to win the Stanley Cup, taking care of business again here at home in Game 2. They lead the Wild 3-1 with 9 minutes left to go in regulation. Minnesota scored 3 minutes into the game. They haven't scored since. So Colorado's defense finally stepping up here and making their impact felt. Scott Wedgwood in goal, 27 shots faced. 26 saves so far tonight for the Avs. So there's your scoreboard update. All right, let's get to a little hot or cold here. Producer Brandon Combs. Combs, before we get hot or cold kicked off, give us an update on the Cubbies going for their 13th straight win at home. It's getting late in Wrigleyville. What's going on between them and the Reds?
2: Bottom of the ninth right now. We're kind of in a delay. The Cubs tied it up in the bottom of the eighth with a Michael Busch home run, which I affectionately called a Busch latte, and you got all girly on me in the break wanting to know where you could find one, looking at Starbucks menus.
1: Didn't get
2: and
1: girly
2: everything
1: on you. I didn't know what a Busch latte was.
2: So Busch with the home run and tie, but now we're in a delay. Reds pitcher, I think it's Emilio Pagan, threw a pitch and then just fell off the mound holding his hamstring. Never seen a guy tear his hamstring on a pitch before, but that's, you know, tough for him. Jose Franco's warming up right now for the Reds. He's going to get as much time as he needs, but nobody out. Bottom of the ninth. Here we go, baby. Let's do it again. Let's walk it off again.
1: Yeah, the Cubbies are in that they're in that kind of swing right now, man, where they just keep finding ways to win games. That is a truly special thing when you're watching your baseball team and they're just picking up W's, like they're going out of style in different ways, come from behind, winning in dominant fashion, squeaking out close wins. It's like they got that pixie dust, man, and the Cubbies feel like they definitely have it. And now all of a sudden you get an emergency bullpen move here for Cincinnati, and you don't have to face Pagan. That feels like the Cubs are in a pretty damn good spot to win this game. And I'm not going to jinx it. Just saying.
2: Yeah. No, I mean, I feel it too. I mean, anytime, especially at Wrigley, Anytime the Cubs are close, especially with this lineup, especially with the way they're swinging the bats right now, and you got the top of the order due up. Nico Horner's up right now. He's got a 1-0 count on him as he waits for Franco to get ready. But, you know, you just the way they're swinging the bats, you just feel like they're going to find a way to win night in and night out. And even when they're down, like they're down, they weren't swinging the bats well in the seventh inning, down 2-0. I still felt like, hey, we're still in this damn game. And here we are now, bottom of the ninth, tied, and they're starting to resume play right now. So here we go.
1: Well, no offense, but I'm hoping we get to extra innings because in terms of our segment that we do every day on the show, let's go streaking. I took Ellie De La Cruz. He's 0-4. I would need at least a 10th inning to have a chance of him getting a hit.
2: Yeah.
1: How's the rest of the crew doing, by the way? You moved on to tomorrow. You had Josh Young of the Rangers. He had a 3-hit night against the Yanks, even though the Yankees won again. But how's Monty doing? How's Brad doing?
2: Well, everybody's 0-4 except for me. And then Monty is done with Teoscar Hernandez. Last I saw, he was 0-4. He had just batted heading into the ninth inning. So unless the Dodgers come back and tie that one in the ninth inning, then Monty is done as well. Okay, so yeah, so Monty's out again. His streak goes back to zero. If you don't get extra innings here, as Nico Horner just walked and Alex Bregman is up now, nobody out, winning run on first. If you don't get another at bat, you'll be at zero. If Miguel Vargas doesn't get a hit, Brad's at zero. I'm fine with everybody being at zero as I'm back to one. That's fine with me.
1: Wow. Damn. All right. Well, I need extras. I need extras in a big way. Get me a fifth Ellie De La Cruz at bat, please. I'm begging. I'm begging. Okay. All right. Let's get to a little hot or cold here. What are we starting with?
2: Well, this one's courtesy of our guy, Monty. And he said this in one of our breaks, and I was like, ooh, that's a good one. He said, I'd rather give up Shohei the pitcher than Shohei the hitter. And that's what the Dodgers have done in his last couple of starts. I think in two of his last three starts or three of his last four starts, he has not been in the lineup. Like, he was not in the lineup tonight. And the Dodgers have scored two combined runs in Ohtani's last three starts. Dodgers lost all three games. 3-0 against the Giants, 2-1 against the Marlins, and Astros 2-1. So, hot or cold, you would rather give up Shohei the pitcher than Shohei the hitter, which, to be fair, he also hasn't had a hit in over a week either.
1: This might be one of the easiest hot or colds we ever do. And I love Monty for putting this one up there because it's a good talking point because the Dodgers did just lose another Ohtani start, which is always headline worthy. But I've never been hotter on, I think, on anything that we've done so far in the 4+ months of the show. And that's saying something. Yes, I'd rather give up Shohei the pitcher than Shohei the hitter. I mean, come on. To have Ohtani in the lineup every night versus not having him in the rotation one out of every five games. I mean, he barely pitched last year until the end of the season, and he barely pitched in the postseason, and they still won the World Series, and they still won the division despite all the injuries they had in the starting rotation last year. So, yes, I think he is the greatest hitter on the planet, even though I love me Aaron Judge. I still think Ohtani is the best hitter on the planet, and I do think he's hell-bent on winning the NL Cy Young Award this year, which he's in pretty damn good shape to do that as well. But, yeah, the Dodgers need his bat way more than they need his arm. Maybe in a Game 7 World Series, you could make the argument Ohtani on the mound for seven innings would be more valuable than four Ohtani at-bats. Then again, he's going to do both in the postseason. I think this trend actually does continue where on nights he pitches, I think it's going to be way more common, way more frequent that he doesn't hit. But yes, I'd rather give up Shohei the pitcher than Shohei the hitter. 100% without a shadow of a doubt.
2: See, I think this one's harder than you might actually think, because I think you have to think long term, right? And when you think long term, you start thinking postseason. And what plays more in October than dominant pitching? Because dominant pitching in October, it plays. And so I think that this, if I'm the Dodgers, because of this roster, if I'm the Dodgers, I feel like heading into a postseason, I'd rather give up Shohei the hitter than Shohei the pitcher, because if I'm heading into the postseason, I feel like my lineup, even without Shohei Ohtani, is still potent enough to win ball games. But I need Shohei the pitcher. I need Shohei, who's given up less than a run per game right now in his start. Sure, he's 2-2 now. But, I mean, quality start after quality start after quality start. And to get 6 or 7 innings out of a starting pitcher in the playoffs nowadays, it's kind of rare. And Shohei's a guy who can go out there at any given moment and just shut down an entire lineup. And this Dodgers lineup is potent enough to get through without a Shohei Ohtani. So it's one of those where, like, I'm hot on it long term, because obviously Shohei the hitter is vastly better than Shohei the pitcher. But if I'm heading into the playoffs, I'd rather have Shohei the pitcher.
1: Well, is he vastly better? Because Combs, I do remember you saying that Shohei Ohtani was not even a top 5 pitcher in baseball, that you could easily name 5 pitchers better than him. And what about
2: I said all time, about, first of Shohei all. Ohtani? First of all, I said all time. Not, oh, I said all now time.
1: Changing the argument.
2: No. That was the argument, because you guys were saying he's the greatest of all time. And I said, you're out of your mind.
1: The greatest player of all time, yes.
2: You are out of your mind. No, he's not.
1: Okay, I'll send this to Barry Bonds, and I hope he hears it, okay? But, like, also, Shohei Ohtani is the greatest player of all time because of what he's already done at the dish and what he's doing on the mound. And how about this season? He now has a point. He gave up an earned run tonight. His ERA is 0.97 in 37 innings. He has a whip of 0.8. He is nearly untouchable. Nearly untouchable.
2: We could say we've had this argument before. We could have this argument again, Pat, because I'm always down to argue baseball. But you cannot tell me that Shohei Ohtani is better than Barry Bonds. You just can't. Barry Bonds had a season in which he had more hits than swings and misses, Pat. I'm not talking about strikeout. I'm talking about actually swinging at the ball and missing it. He had more hits than that. Shohei Ohtani strikes out 140 times a season. Come on, Pat. What are we talking? Because he can pitch, I understand what he can do, and I understand the level in which he can do it at.
1: Do you?
2: But he is not the greatest of all time. One of them, sure. He is not the greatest player of all time.
1: I mean, how many years did Barry Bonds have 50 home runs and 50 stolen bases? Well, not in 2024 he didn't, but I don't know. I mean, like the seasons that he's going to continue to have, where he's going to routinely hit 50 bombs, OPS over 1,000, and pitch to the tune of like a sub-2.5 ERA. I mean, at a certain point, you're going to have to give up the argument. Monty said, "I should have known better than to put an Ohtani topic in. That's my bad." Yeah, it is. Let's move on, please. I can't do the whole thing.
2: You're the one who took it there. I tried. I told you not to. I said, if you want to have the argument, let's have it. But I mean,
1: I know that's my fault. That's my fault. Let's move on. Let's talk some basketball. Hot or cold, Knicks will sweep the Sixers. What do you say, Combs?
2: I'm cold. The Sixers are good enough to at least win one, if not two. If the Knicks win this series, it's going to be in 6, maybe even in 7. I do think that Philadelphia has life to them. I think Philadelphia can beat the Knicks in at least one game, if not more. But, you know, I definitely do not think that they are sweeping this series. I think Philly's too good for them to sweep the series. And look, the Knicks are playing really well. Knicks are playing hot. They're out of their mind right now, which, by the way, you're going to get extra innings in Cubs and Reds. Going to extras now. But
1: let's go.
2: I think that Philly is good enough to win a couple of games.
1: I do, too. And I'm cold on it. as giddy as I've been on my Knicks and as much of a heater as this is, like, I am fully prepared for them to come back down to earth tomorrow and lose game two at home. I'm telling you. Like, you want a prediction from a diehard Knicks fan that's been beating his chest for the last couple of days here and saying that the Knicks are going to the finals and that screw it, like, the Knicks can win a title this year. Don't be surprised they lose game two tomorrow. I'm telling you right now, don't be surprised they lose game two tomorrow. And then, you know, it would be crazier, not crazier, but like, I'll even give you a game by game prediction. I think the Knicks will lose game two. I think they'll win game three and game four in Philadelphia. And they'll come back to the Garden with a 3-1 lead and they'll lose that game and then have to win it in Philadelphia in game six. And they'll actually go unbeaten on the road in this series. That's what I think ends up happening. I still think it's Knicks in six. I said it before the series began. I'm saying it now. I don't want to get carried away with what I think was the perfect advantage, rest advantage spot for the Knicks in game one. Philly coming off the game seven Saturday night in Boston. Knicks win it by 40. I already know there's some of my Knicks fans that are saying sweep. Brad said a sweep. Don't be shocked if they lose game two tomorrow. I'm just preparing. I'm preparing for the letdown after what has been a week of basically historic basketball from the Knicks. So I'm cold on it as well. You know what I'm not cold on, though, Combs? I'm just going to say it, and then I'll let you agree or disagree. The Joel Embiid foul baiting is out of control. In between breaks, I'm watching more of the clips from yesterday's game. In a 40-point loss, last night for the Philadelphia 76ers, Joel Embiid got to the free throw line 9 times. More free throws attempted than Jalen Brunson, and yet Joel Embiid has the stones. Kelly Oubre has the stones. The Sixers have the stones to talk about Jalen Brunson foul baiting and flopping and the head movement and all that stuff. And I've seen the clips today of Joel Embiid's free throw, you know, foul that he got called for, that which he took free throws for. I mean, it is out of control. It is out of freaking control. He is ruining the league.
2: Pat.
1: Joel Embiid is ruining the league. It's out of control.
2: Your hatred for Philadelphia sports is clouding your brain right now. First of all, this is what this league is now. We see it all the time. It's not just him. I just watched a clip of SGA doing the same thing in the first half of their playoff game tonight against the Lakers. I mean, every time that he had the ball in his hands, he was flopping. Like, he was, even when he had shots going up and nobody was even near him, he was taking freaking flops. That's what this league is. That's what LeBron has turned the NBA into. He just has. It's not just Joel Embiid. That's this entire league. The foul baiting in this entire league is a joke. And that's why the product is so watered down, and that's why guys like me, who used to love the NBA, have become casual fans who just watch the playoffs, because the NBA regular season is a joke and the foul baiting is a joke and all of that stuff. But that's what the NBA is. That's what it's become. That's what the product is. The entire NBA product is a joke right now. It just is.
1: Wow. The entire product. We got a great postseason going on. Do you still think that it's a joke?
2: We do have a great product. I love the last year's NBA playoffs were great too. And this year, but the NBA product as a whole, which has to include the regular season, is a joke. The foul baiting is ridiculous. And LeBron made a career out of this. This is why nobody could ever talk me into LeBron's better than Jordan. I don't even think LeBron's as good as Kobe or Wilt.
1: I just think the referees need to call. Like, we just need to see it happen more often. Call a foul or a technical foul for a flop. And I think it'll stop real quick.
2: Completely agree.
1: It'll stop and real quick.
2: Also, call traveling again. And that'd be great.
1: They implemented that. But they don't call it ever.
2: But you're not allowed to do anything on defense. You're not allowed to play defense in this league. You're just not. You're not allowed to check anymore. You're not allowed to do anything.
1: It's not entirely true. I mean, some of these games have been physical as all hell, man. Like, there's a lot that doesn't get called, but then the flopping that does get rewarded, I think that kind of ruins it.
2: Yeah. I don't disagree. You. I'm with you.
1: All right. We'll take a short break. 310-840-4910. Last chance to get aboard. You can call. You can text. We'll finish off with another one or two hot or cold topics. We'll get you One more scoreboard update when we come back with the Thunder and the Lakers in the fourth quarter and the Wild trying to stage a last-minute comeback against the Avalanche. This is BetMGM Tonight. We're coming right back here on Westwood One Sports.
3: 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Are we really on the verge of a Wemby versus SGA conference finals? 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
1: Welcome on back, BetMGM Tonight, Westwood One Sports. I'm Pat Boyle. Last chance to get aboard the phones here. Final segment, 310-840-4910. You can call, you can text, you can also hit me up on Twitter at PatBoyle44. Got my guy Linnell Willingham coming up at the top of the hour, 11 p.m. to 3 a.m. Eastern on Westwood One Sports Night. So make sure you keep it locked it right here to Westwood One Sports. Let's get you one final scoreboard update here, and then we'll finish with one or two more hot or cold with producer Brandon Combs. It's gone final in Denver, and the President's Trophy winners, they look as good as advertised so far. The Avalanche, another multi-goal victory, another three-goal victory over the Minnesota Wild. We know their defense was good, but after a 15-goal game in Game 1, Colorado talked about needing to play better defense. They did it tonight. They win Game 2, 5-2, to take a commanding 2-0 series lead in the second round of the Stanley Cup playoffs. So not only has Colorado now scored 14 goals in the first two games, they've won each game by 3 goals, which is just, I mean, they are a wagon right now, man. They are a wagon. So a 2-0 series lead for the Avs. Again, 5 different goal scorers for Colorado. Martin Natchez, who played last year with Carolina, and he's just an absolute grinder, a veteran, hell of a player. Landeskog, who's been with them for a couple of years now. Nicholas Waugh, Nathan MacKinnon, one of the best players in the sport, and then Valeri Nichushkin in the empty netter to seal things off. Like, those 5 goal scorers are all incredible players, and they're all on the same team, and they all scored tonight. What a freaking team, man. What a freaking team they are. And then the NBA playoff game still going right now in Oklahoma City. It's starting to become a blowout. Really, it's just a question of whether or not the Lakers are going to cover that massive spread or not of 15.5 points. But the Thunder lead the Lakers 96-79 with 6 minutes left to go here in the game. Chet Holmgren with 22 points and 10 rebounds. SGA with only 18 points. You know, the MVP who averaged, 33 points per game, 31 points per game in the regular season. Now, at least the Lakers have held them under 20 so far. Meanwhile, for the Lakers, LeBron doing everything he can, 24 points on 11 of 16 shooting. But Austin Reeves is just 2 for 13 from the field. Boy, do they miss Luka Doncic in a big way. Do they miss Luka in a big, big way. So, all right, Rui Hachimura just hit a 3. It's down to a 14-point game. We'll see if the Lakers can get this back into single digits. 310-840-4910. Let's get producer Brandon Combs back in here. Combs, I'm probably getting back to 0 with my streak, by the way. Ellie De La Cruz in the top of the 10th rounds out. So the Cubbies will once again try to win it in the bottom of the 10th, and they've walked it off. The Cubbies have walked it off. They win again.
2: They walked it off, and not only did Ellie De La Cruz leave you hitless, he had a ground ball hit to him straight up the middle, and he booted it. And from second base, Dansby Swanson scored to win the game. Wow. Unbelievable fact. The way this team keeps winning and the fashion in which they keep winning is just, it's incredible, Pat. Like, with all of the injuries that they've had and everything that they've dealt with this pitching staff, it's insane to me that this team keeps finding ways to win. There's just, right now, there's something special about it. I hope that it lasts all year long. I hope this is 2016 all over again, but I'm just going to enjoy it while it lasts because, wow, this is incredible. It's fun to watch, man. They've won 17 of their last 20 now.
1: 17 of their last 20, 13 in a row at home. They're now 24-12 and still the third best record in baseball because my Yankees won again tonight. They're 25-11. The Braves are playing right now. They're 25-11. But man, 7 wins in a row, 13 in a row at home, 17 of their last 20. I said before the season began, my World Series prediction was Yankees-Cubs. Through 36 games, it looks pretty damn good. I'll tell you that much.
2: From your lips to God's ears, Pat. But I'm telling you this. Anybody listening out there, fans of the show, anybody watching on Twitch, yeah, anybody watching on YouTube, if that happens, that's going to be a couple of weeks of this show you will not want to miss. Because there is me and Pat will be at each other's throats the entire seven-game series. I promise you.
1: It's damn right. Damn right. Damn right, baby. All right, fun show. Hell of a show. Another great night in the postseason. We'll see if the Lakers can make it close. But the Avalanche look like a wagon. They're as good as advertised. And the Pistons hold on to win game one. Linnell Willingham's coming up next on Westwood One Sports. We'll see you tomorrow at 6 p.m. Eastern. Thanks to producer Brandon Combs. Thanks to my video producer, Monty, Mike Montgomery. Thanks to Chloe Pratt, Zach Kroll, and Max Sheedy. And, of course, my co-host, Brad Evans. I'm Pat Boyle. We'll see you tomorrow, 6 p.m. Eastern. BetMGM tonight, right here on Westwood One Sports.
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310-810-4910. You can tweet at me as well if you want to keep the conversation going off air. 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It is at N-E-L-L underscore B-T-P. Heck of a lot to get into here tonight, including keeping you up to speed on the NBA postseason. You knew we were going to talk about it. The Los Angeles Lakers looking like they're about to go down. They trail by 14 with about 2:30 and change left to go in regulation. Feels like kind of a wasted performance tonight for the Los Angeles Lakers. We'll break that game down as we roll throughout this program as well. The Dallas Mavericks have a new president of basketball operations. We'll break the news on that. Stephon Diggs officially found not guilty. We'll talk about which NFL team should potentially bring him in. And then we got one more thing on the docket for you as far as the NFL is concerned. Cowboys head coach Brian Schottenheimer, who is, by all accounts, a very cool guy. And I'm not being facetious when I say that. I'm a big Commanders fan, so, like, you know, it'd be easy for me to hate on Shotty, right? I like his vibe. I think he's a cool dude. He had some crazy comments, but maybe not so crazy, depending on how you view the Dallas Cowboys. That's coming up a little bit later on in the show as well. We got to start in the NBA postseason, though, man. The Detroit Pistons, it feels like they're the one seed that everybody loves to hate. And when I say everybody, I mean me, because I don't want to give them credit. I've said it all season long. They're, you know, one seed, their 60-win season, fraudulent, not real, not something that I'm buying. Well, they came out in the opening game of their second-round series, and they put on an absolute clinic. From the get-go, the Detroit Pistons got in the Cleveland Cavaliers' ass. It was a statement game. And I said it last night with the two Game 1 performances that, you know, it's Game 1, right? I'm not going to overreact. I'm not going to look too far ahead. I am 110% overreacting on what I saw tonight. The Detroit Pistons have the soul and spirit of the Cleveland Cavaliers. Snatched it right from them. You want to talk about showing up and punching somebody in the face from the get-go? Dog, it almost felt like I was watching a college basketball game. Cade Cunningham, Asar Thompson, picking up full court on Donovan Mitchell and James Harden. And we're going to get to James Harden's bum ass in a second here. That, now you got me on it. Because it feels like, at the end of the day, I am the James Harden stan of this show. I will wear that. I think he, a lot of times, catches flack for, you know, his lack of postseason success. Tonight, in this game one, James Harden was a total no-show and a total disappointment. Just the reality of the situation. They're going to need James Harden to step up if they're going to have a shot at winning this series. But like I said, I didn't overreact last night after we saw, you know, Philadelphia get their ass whipped. I still think that series goes seven, and I can't tell you who's going to win. Minnesota and San Antonio, game one. Victor Wembanyama gassed offensively because he had 12 blocks. Not going to overreact to that. But what we saw tonight from Detroit against Cleveland, that series after one game is as good as over. Bottom line, that series after one game is as good as over. And we saw the way that Cleveland struggled in round one with the physicality of the Toronto Raptors, right? That's like light heavyweight physicality. These are the world champs of physicality, talking about Detroit. I could give you all the reasons in the world why I don't like them offensively and why I think them not having a second option is going to be their short call, their shortcoming and their pitfall. But on defense, there's no denying it. They got perimeter defenders. They got switchability. They got rim protection. And they showed it all off throughout the course of tonight. I was thoroughly impressed by what Detroit did on the defensive end of the floor. Holding Cleveland to 45% from the field, 37% from three. Now, that was the problem to me when watching this game. It felt like Cleveland, and I don't think this was a choice or, you know, they were forced into this. They settled for the three way too often. Why? Because the perimeter defense of the Detroit Pistons was smothering. So,
hey, something's got to give with this, because Cleveland is a group in the Eastern Conference that we know has massive expectations. They're a group that needs to make it to the Eastern Conference Finals, as far as I'm concerned, right? Like, we've been here before in terms of them advancing past round one and then coming up extremely short in round number two. Pressure's on. Pressure is on. And the pressure's on for all parties involved. Donovan Mitchell doesn't get a pass. He's the head of the snake. And James Harden damn sure doesn't get a pass. Those two dudes, that backcourt, has to be under the microscope here in this series. I got some numbers on James Harden and the way that he's performed throughout the course of this postseason. Here is the thing, though, before I give you the numbers, right? When we have this conversation that we're about to have about James Harden, understand that big picture, as far as how I view him amongst the all-time greats, I think he's one of the best offensive players this sport has ever seen. I think, you know, his year in Houston back in 2017 was probably one of the most special offensive years we ever got to bear witness to. He's going to be a Hall of Famer. He needs hardware, and more importantly, he needs to perform better in the postseason. James Harden, throughout the course of these NBA playoffs, 20 points per game, 6 assists, 5 rebounds, shooting 45% from the field, 37.5% from 3. That's not the issue, though. He is averaging 5 turnovers per game throughout the course of this postseason. To be exact, 5.37 in 8 postseason games here. The 7 in round 1 against Toronto. And then tonight, James Harden has turned the basketball over a staggering 43 times. If it was anybody else, we'd be talking about them getting benched. If it was anybody else, we'd be talking about Cleveland's head coach saying, hey, maybe we should go with Max Strus. Maybe we should go with Keon Ellis, Dennis Schroeder. You combine the turnovers with the half-ass, awful defense that he gives you, James Harden, throughout the course of this NBA postseason, has been borderline unplayable. Unplayable. And I love James Harden as much as the next man does. I am a James Harden stan. Hell, when I get enough money one day, I'm going to get a lace front beard in honor of James Harden. I rock with the bro that much. And this is my thing with James Harden and why I simp out for him, if I'm being real. James Harden has all the qualities of being one of the faces of the NBA. He was when he was in his prime, right? He's popular in, like, the celebrity dating scene. He's got a shoe that sells. The kids love him. He's got money internationally with his ties to China. With his ties to China, like, he's somebody. He's marketable. The basketball, though, recently has not matched the aura, so to speak, of one James Harden. The basketball piece of it has not lived up to the other stuff. And it pains me, like I said, as a fan of James Harden, it absolutely pains me to have to be that honest and forthcoming about it. But I can't continue. Because I'll be real, on this program, and that's my fault, we haven't really talked a lot about the Cleveland Cavaliers throughout the course of this postseason because they were in a first-round series against Toronto, a team that everyone knows didn't have a chance in hell to advance. So for that reason, we didn't talk about Cleveland a whole lot. Well, now they're under the microscope because they're in a series where if they win, they punch their ticket to the conference finals. If they lose, what's the old saying, guys? When you come up short in the postseason, in the NBA, more than any other sport, there are normally some massive consequences that follow. If Cleveland once again comes up short here, what are those sweeping consequences? It's going to be interesting to watch here. Cleveland, the big problem to me schematically that we saw tonight, they can't beat
Detroit off the bounce. They struggled to get good looks all night long. And I mentioned it to start the segment. Full court ball pressure from Ausar Thompson and Cade Cunningham at that. I want to get into Cade Cunningham. I said it after the Orlando-Detroit opening round series. Man, I know he's an MVP candidate. But are we talking about him enough? Do we give Cade Cunningham enough love, especially considering the circumstances in which how his regular season kind of concluded? Brother had a collapsed lung, was wheezing, no F baby, probably was struggling to walk. He's back. You saw it in the opening round series early in the first couple of games. There was a little bit of hesitation, but what you saw tonight is a general being a general. He controls and dictates tempo. He plays at his pace. He gets through his shot. And I feel this way about Nikola Jokic, right? Well, he's working his way around the basket. Brother can't jump over a damn credit card. But I feel like as I've watched him play throughout the course of his career, I could probably count on one hand how many layups I've seen Nikola Jokic miss. It feels like every time I'm watching him, he doesn't miss. When watching Cade Cunningham play basketball, it feels like every shot he shoots is going to go in, whether it's from the mid-range, whether it's from deep. And Cade isn't, you know, very, very, very brash. He doesn't have a whole lot of bravado. But he needs to be in that conversation with your Anthony Edwards and your Cooper Flags amongst the young superstars of this league. That's crazy. We went 12 minutes into the show, and we had to bring up that young killer, Anthony Edwards. I want to talk about the Minnesota Timberwolves for 4 hours. If I had it my way, if I could talk about Minnesota for four damn hours, I would. I know we spent a lot of time on them last night, but when Cade Cunningham, and it wasn't nothing spectacular, right, from a, you know, statistical standpoint, but just watching it, the way that he controls the game, the way that he dictates tempo, 6 of 19 tonight, 23 points, 9 of 11 from the three-point line. I think as a team, though, I'm more impressed with just the overall temperament of the Detroit Pistons. They knew, and Coach Bickerstaff said it in the post-game presser, the way that they started the basketball game set the tone. They opened this game up on a 30-14 run. And right off the first miss, or right off the first make, rather, you saw them apply full court ball pressure in the backcourt. And I said, oh, okay. See, sometimes in basketball, and I know we hear a lot, we use this phrase a lot in football, when a guy, like, you know, lowers his shoulder on a dude and delivers a big hit. You talk about setting the tone with your play. When you take it upon yourselves to come out and provide full court pressure, you're setting the tone. You're trying to very clearly deliver a message to your opponent that, hey, I'm going to try to whip your ass for the better part of 48 minutes. And I'll be darned. What you saw tonight from the Detroit Pistons was a ass whipping of that magnitude, of that variety. They put some stank on it. It was very, very impressive. I still think the Knicks are the best team in the Eastern Conference. I still think when they advance, this series is over. I want to reiterate that, right? I said it last night about the other two series. Game one, don't overreact. I'm not tripping. Let's see coaches make adjustments. What adjustment can Cleveland make at this point? They can't bring in anybody to help them. You know what I'm saying? They're as helpless as you could possibly get.

0: stressed out in the backcourt the way that they did, when you can't get into your offense until 17, 16 seconds on the shot clock, it becomes a lot more difficult to function. And that is what we saw here tonight from the Cleveland Cavaliers. And I give all the credit in the world to the Detroit Pistons. I told you not to overreact to the game ones last night. Minnesota coming up big. Knicks coming up big. You bet your ass you can 110% overreact to what you saw tonight from the Detroit Pistons against the Cleveland Cavaliers. That series is over. Cut the check. Bring the bill. Put the hook out. It's over. Step on it. Big question is, now that we look at, if we look ahead just a little bit, I know my folks out there in Cleveland are probably saying, God dang, is that really how you feel? That's how I feel about it. That's how I feel about it. But, because all is fair in love and war, and I really don't have a dog in the fight, period, because I've been poo-pooing on Detroit all year, me getting on Cleveland and stopping a mud hole in James Harden for him not showing up once again in a postseason game, that's his own separate thing. I still don't buy Detroit as a legitimate finals contender. They're going to have their hands full in the Eastern Conference Finals with whoever advances. Notice I said whoever advances. We're going to see, though, man. NBA postseason, baby. This is what it's all about. This is what it is all about. Last night, two tremendous games. Tonight, one and a half tremendous games. We're going to get into the Lakers coming up here momentarily because I am, if you can't tell, I low-key am in my bag about the L.A. Lakers. We were watching the game right before the show started, and I let off some expletives about LeBron James and his lack of help here tonight. It's frustrating. But if you're looking for a reason to stop poo-pooing on the product, if you're looking for a reason to give the NBA its flowers, the NBA announced earlier this afternoon that the 76ers' win over Boston on Saturday was the most watched first-round game in over 25 years, and the most watched first round game seven of all time. Argue with somebody you love. Maybe that's me. But for those of you that like to dunk on the NBA and throw alley-oops off the backboard, take that. Take that. We're going to take you up to 3 a.m. Eastern time here on Westwood One Sports Night. We got a lot more to get to, including the second half of tonight's doubleheader. Western Conference semis, Lakers, Thunder. Blown opportunity tonight for the Lake Show. I'll tell you why next during Westwood One Sports Night. 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

0: 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It is at NELL_BTP. Coming up in about 15 minutes, the Dallas Mavericks with new leadership in their front office will break the news on that coming up here momentarily. But we want to continue to keep things on the NBA postseason. We had two more game ones get underway in the Eastern Conference semis as well as the Western Conference semis. The Detroit Pistons got off to a 30-14 start. Never looked back. They were 111-101 winners against Cleveland Cavaliers. James Harden struggled once again. 7 turnovers. Donovan Mitchell complained in postgame about how he needs to flop for calls. Cavs are in shambles. I think that series is over with. Told you not to overreact to last night's game ones. I'm 100% overreacting to what we saw earlier tonight. That series all but over. The second half of the doubleheader just wrapped up. And I'll say this as the resident LeBron James fan, being accused of being bronze sexual. I thought the Lakers missed a massive, massive opportunity tonight. These opportunities don't come around often, is what I will say. You got a postseason performance out of Shai Gilgeous-Alexander in which he did not crack 20 points. And he could not crack the code for most of the game of the Lakers defense. He had 7 turnovers tonight with just 6 assists. Marcus Smart, shout out to you. I don't like to go a one-on-one ever in an offensive situation. You were 3-for-16 tonight. Don't love that. But I got to love your defense. This is the thing. This is where it becomes tough. When Marcus Smart plays that level of defense, you kind of got to let him get up 16 shots, right? You're like you're rewarding him for what he's doing on the defensive end. Hell nah. 16 Marcus Smart shots offensively. I got to look at the box score here. I think he may have been – he took one less shot than LeBron James tonight. 2 less shots, rather, than LeBron James tonight. Didn't love that. They missed an opportunity, though, man. LeBron was great. 27 points, 3-6 from downtown. 6 helpers. Was pretty damn good defensively. I thought you got a pretty solid performance out of DeAndre Ayton in terms of, you know, not giving up a bunch of second-chance opportunities. But the difference in this one, great job by the Lakers muddying up the game for, you know, SGA. But Chet Holmgren was virtually unguardable. 24 points, 12 boards, 3 blocks. Got whatever he wanted. And I said it to Denton kind of, you know, jokingly before the show started. The Lakers may have the worst 1-2 punch at center in the entire NBA between DeAndre Ayton and Jackson Hayes. It's the most unserious TMZ front court that you could ever have. 2 guys that are just, and y'all know I like to, you know, get down and have a good time. 2 guys that I just take their basketball game as immature. I feel like they're just dudes that are happy to be there. I played on a bunch of losing football teams and rooted for one throughout the course of my life. I don't think I ever accused my beloved Commanders and Redskins of just wanting to put the jersey on. But damn it, when I was at Magruder High School, when I was at Bethany College, we sure as hell, and I'm sure you all have had teammates like this before, no matter what level you've played at, some folks are just happy to put the jersey on. Some folks just want to flick it up for Instagram and say that they're rocking the colors and post their favorite rap lyric, knowing they didn't do a damn thing. That's how I feel when I watch Jackson Hayes and DeAndre Ayton. Kind of just happy to be here. Oh, we play for the Lakers. Woo-hoo! It's more that comes with that. They were not very impactful tonight. Chet Holmgren got whatever he wanted. 4 offensive rebounds. Tough sledding for the LA Lakers. But I do want to give them credit for how they handled Shai Gilgeous-Alexander. While I'm giving them credit, I'm also kind of putting my foot up their ass at the same time. You can't waste a LeBron James performance like this, in my opinion. Think about it. He's 41 years old, and against the best defense in basketball, was damn near perfect tonight. 12-17, 3-6 from downtown, 27 points. Now, what I don't love is LeBron James finishing a postseason game with just one free throw attempt, that doesn't sit well with me at all. And if you're a Laker fan, that's something where you can go, hey, King, Kang, let's give it a little bit more here tonight. We needed more from you. But I think what we're watching here, and I remember earlier, a couple weeks ago, I said this about the Los Angeles Lakers. More than any other team in basketball, they needed to be healthy going into the postseason. Not because I thought they can go on some sort of magical Cinderella run, but you needed to see what you had with that trio together in the playoffs. Because whether, you know, anyone wants to admit it or not, playoff basketball, regular season basketball, two totally different entities. Just ask Austin Reeves, who has been in shambles since the postseason started. Career highs during the regular season, albeit he's coming off of an injury. But he's another guy that if you just got something outside of LeBron James offensively, maybe you would have had a shot tonight. You only scored 90 points. Everything was tough to come by. And you know, OKC, like I said, the best defense in basketball. They are going to make life difficult for you. They rim protect. They contest, and they force you into turnovers. That was the difference here tonight. The Lakers did a good job forcing OKC into turnovers. They forced 16 OKC turnovers. The problem is they turned it over 18 times themselves, and it feels like every live ball turnover that we saw tonight from the Los Angeles Lakers ended up in a basket for OKC. Every single time. Sitting here looking at the YouTube TV screen saying, damn, Austin Reeves, you know better. Jake LaRavia, why are you in a playmaking situation in the first place? Marcus Smart, 4-for-15 tonight. I'll say this about this series, and I'll rewind real quick to the opening round series for the Lakers. So I want to make this abundantly clear for those of you out there that are going to try to, you know, use this as ammunition to pew-pew at LeBron James. No matter what happens in year 23 of LeBron's career, nothing that happens at this point should have any sort of negative impact on his overall legacy. Because the reality is, if no one else shows up, the Lakers are going to get swept. Well, let's call a spade, right? If Austin Reeves don't show up, if Luka doesn't get off the red eye from Germany or Spain, wherever the hell he is, getting his hamstring massage, they're going to get swept. Get your brooms out. Get your Swiffer. It'll be over before you know it. And if that is how LeBron James goes out in year 23, so be it. The bigger story to me for the Lakers, though, is what you do moving forward with this roster. And I'm talking about them like they're already eliminated. Feels like it. I mean, it was – I want to put Austin Reeves under the microscope because that's the dude that I was most eager to see, quite frankly, during the postseason. When you come out and put up, you know, career numbers throughout the course of the regular season, you know what I'm waiting for? You know what my first thought is? Can you do it when it matters? Can you do it when the lights are shining oh so bright? Can you do it when the physicality ratchets up? And the early answer for that, for Austin Reeves, unfortunately, is no. And I know I'm being overly critical probably. That's what some of you are going to say. Oh, now you're being too tough on him. He's coming off an injury. Throughout the course of this postseason, Austin Reeves is shooting 36% from the field. Not from three, from the field. He is 110% left LeBron James out to dry. He's got an interesting contractual situation going on here, and that's why the Lakers are going to have a tough decision to make here in terms of how they want to put together this roster. Austin Reeves, for the 2026-2027 season, has a measly little $14 million player option. Austin Reeves is a guy that was a fringe all-star this year. You think he's going to opt in to a $14 million player option? Probably not. The question is, if you're the Lakers, do you get into a bidding war with another team for Austin Reeves' services? Do you? Is that the right move to make? You have his bird rights. So you're able to, you know, bring him back if you want him, no matter what your situation is financially. Do you choose to do it, though? Because there are teams out there in free agency that are going to have buku salary cap room. And if you're LA, you got to decide, hey, do we want to move forward with a core of Luka Doncic, LeBron James, and Austin Reeves? Austin Reeves, we know, is probably going to get offered a big sack in free agency. LeBron James, on the other hand, major questions about his future moving forward. Is he going to retire? Is he going to, you know, hit free agency and leave LA? It's so crazy. It's only game one, but the blown opportunity tonight for the Lakers has me looking ahead for Los Angeles. Because outside of having Luka Doncic under contract here, the outlook in the future of the Los Angeles Lakers is very, very cloudy. And we know this is the Lake Show. This is La La Land. Never in a gazillion years would you purposefully try to blow things up, especially with the new tanking rules that are the new draft lottery rules and the lack of first round picks that they own of their own. What do you do here? What do you do? I'll tell you what. More and more, and the further and further removed we get from that Luka Doncic trade that rocked the world last winter, more and more the Dallas Mavericks are looking like hindsight winners here. 310-840-4910 is the number here on a Tuesday night edition of Westwood One Sports Tonight. A lot more to get to, including the head coach of the Dallas Cowboys saying something pretty off the wall about the future of Dallas. It depends on how you feel about the Cowboys, though. We'll get to that. Plus, we'll get to something we've been supposed to get to. I was supposed to get to it last night. Didn't have the opportunity to. Got a massive, massive reunion coming in the sports media world. We'll get to that. When we come back, the Dallas Mavericks shaking up their front office, bringing in one of the most respected basketball minds in all of the association. I'll tell you who next.
1: Aaron Rodgers still hasn't decided if he's returning.
2: I thought at this point we would have known by now that he was going to play.
1: If the future Hall of Famer walks away, the Steelers will turn to a quarterback competition featuring Drew Aller, Will Howard, and Mason Rudolph. Not the plan, but is it their future? Westwood One Sports.
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0: 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We will get back into the NBA playoffs coming up in the midnight hour on the East Coast as we take a look back at Pistons and Cavs game one, Lakers and Thunder game one. It feels like as we, you know, have gotten all the game ones out of the way here in the semifinals, here in the conference semis, it feels like in both conferences there's a clear best team, or the Eastern Conference at least, there's a clear-cut best team. Out West, the big question mark and the big storyline that we're going to double-click on a little bit later on is, what's the status of Jalen Williams moving forward? Because I'm under the belief that the Oklahoma City Thunder, I know the Oklahoma City Thunder cannot win the NBA Finals if they do not have Jalen Williams at their disposal. He's week to week with a hamstring injury. I don't know if we saw him at all outside of game one in the opening round series, and we didn't see him here tonight. So I'll be eager to get an update on him sooner rather than later, because that's a pretty important cog in their machine, so to speak, as OKC looks to repeat here. I'm going to keep it in the Western Conference. The Dallas Mavericks have been kind of the punching bag of the NBA, it feels like, for the past calendar year, based off of the trade that rocked the world. Nico Harrison moving off of Luka Doncic. As we sit here a little over a year removed from the trade, I think that the Mavericks are the hindsight winner, in my opinion. Here's why. Think about what you had organizationally. You had Nico Harrison, a non-basketball-knowing boob, running your front office. And you had Luka Doncic, who couldn't lay off the brewskis, running your franchise. And I have a different take on Luka than I know a lot of other people do. For me, the offense is great, right? One of the best scorers that this game has ever seen. He is such a liability on the defense. You're going to have to put together a certain his deficiencies on that end of the floor. He simply can't move his puppies. Couldn't stay in front of a traffic cone. He is that horrible going laterally and side to side. And I think there are major questions about his durability, as we're seeing right now. And I think there's questions about his work habits and work ethic and whether or not he's going to show up to camp or the season in shape. Dallas has now freed themselves of that and Nico Harrison. In hindsight, two bad apples for their organization. Insert Cooper Flagg, insert Masai Ujiri. I'd much rather go into the future, Mavericks fans, with those two dudes being who spearheads my organization. Masai Ujiri, hired as the new president of basketball operations, I expect him to have the Dallas Mavericks contending sooner rather than later. Bottom line, he gets it done. One of the best talent evaluators in all of the NBA. I don't know of any other GM in maybe the 2020s or the last decade to 20 years has had a better run than what Masai Ujiri had from 2015 to 2017 drafting dudes relative to like draft slot. So that's what, you know, Mavericks fans, that's what you have coming your way. And I believe they own OKC's first round pick this year. You're going to need to hit on that, right? It's probably going to be pick 29 to 30 overall. In this deep loaded draft class, you're going to have to bring in somebody that can come in and compete right away. But looking at Dallas's roster moving forward, looking at, you know, the makeup of that team, assuming that Kyrie Irving comes back healthy and there's new video online of him and Phil Handy, the longtime Lakers trainer, getting some good work in. He looks healthy. the duo of Kyrie Irving and Cooper Flagg and a healthy Derek Lively and a healthy Daniel Gafford, they're intriguing. They're intriguing. And here's the kicker. Look at this roster. They've got money. The Dallas Mavericks are going to have some money to go out and spend this offseason. And as far as retooling goes, shouldn't be that difficult. Especially when you consider, Denton, correct me if I'm wrong on this, Dallas is like no state tax, right? So it should be a place where free agents want to come get that bag. Should be a place where free agents want to come play. But I'm more interested in the draft track record of Masai Ujiri. It's fascinating to me. DeLon Wright, the guy that's had a nice long career in the NBA and, you know, should be a role player on a championship team. He's just stuck in basketball purgatory. He was a guy that he selected 20th overall. Norman Powell, candidate for most improved player. One of the best scorers we got in the game. He drafted Norman Powell in 2015 with the 46th overall pick. He knows how to unearth talent. Talking about Masai Ujiri. That is what he does. Jakob Poeltl, who we just saw in the last round with the Toronto Raptors in 2016, drafted him 9th overall. Jakob's had a nice long NBA career. Now, in hindsight, do you think he's worth the top 10 pick for what he does and his role in this league? Yeah. His best pick to me, Pascal Siakam, 27th overall back in 2016. So the draft track record for Masai Ujiri is like that. Fred VanVleet, undrafted free agent, unearthed by who? Masai Ujiri. So if you're Dallas, like, that intrigues me. You went from non-basketball-knowing Nico Harrison running your organization to a literal basketball savant and one of the most trusted voices in all of the NBA in Masai Ujiri. That is a huge, huge W if you're a fan of the Dallas Mavericks. Now, the big hot-button issue that I know a lot of Mavericks fans are still, you know, questioning and worried about is, well, should we have traded Luka Doncic? I just gave you my answer. Masai Ujiri was asked if he would have traded Luka Doncic. He had this to say.
1: No. He has addressed it, by the way. He has addressed it.
2: No, it's okay. It's okay. You know, I'm going to say it again. We have to respect everybody and everything that's happened here. He's a Hall of Fame player. He's gone. He will always be a Maverick. We'll celebrate him in the best possible way, like we're going to celebrate all the Maverick players and stars that have been here. But we have to move. We really have to move on. You know, like, it's not for me to start criticizing what anybody else is doing. It's for me to criticize what I am doing. Yeah, and worry about what I'm going to do. If I continue hopping and hopping on that, then I think all of you are going to be asking me what I am doing. I have to look to the future, because winning is what we have to do here. And winning is a responsibility of mine.
0: You don't have to, you know, go back and criticize anybody's moves, but I will. But in reality, Mavericks fans, like, should you be criticizing Nico Harrison? He set you up. If you don't trade Luka, the NBA doesn't rig the draft lottery for you to get Cooper Flagg. He said it. I said it. No, I'm being facetious, kind of, when I mentioned that. But like I said to start the segment, like, I think if you're Dallas, and I know it, like, Luka's a 25-year-old phenom. I get, you know, still having, you know, sour grapes about him getting moved. I totally understand it. But, like, you have Cooper Flagg now. You know? You have Cooper Flagg now. And if you were to poll NBA executives out there and ask which current NBA star would you want to start a franchise with, Victor Wembanyama and Cooper Flagg are at the top of those lists for all 30 NBA executives. So the arrow, whether you like it or not, and whether you can see this far ahead into the future or not, Mavericks fans, the arrow is 110% pointing up. The question's going to be, how quickly can he turn things around? You look at the books this year for the Mavericks and the lack of big-time contracts littered across it. They're going to be very, very active in Adam Silver's free agency. They're going to be very, very active in terms of going out and acquiring talent. And think about it like this. Ooh-wee. We're going to get to see arguably the greatest ball handler of all time, Kyrie Irving, pair up with Cooper Flagg. Hot damn. Good time to be alive and to be a Mavericks fan out there in the D. 310-840-4910 is the number on the talking text line here on a Tuesday night edition of Westwood One Sports Night. Whitney Youngerson, Charles and O. Willingham. A lot more to get to. We'll get into the National Football League coming up momentarily. Brian Schottenheimer, the head coach of the Dallas Cowboys, had some bold comments about what he expects out of his Cowboys in 2026. They're bold, I guess, depending on how you look at the Dallas Cowboys. A good NFL draft, a good NFL offseason. Just how good is Dallas going to be? We'll talk about that as it rolled throughout the show as well. And then we'll get back into the NBA postseason, man. Western Conference semis, Eastern Conference semis, rolling on game one between the Lakers and the Thunder. Feels like a missed opportunity for L.A. We'll give you the details on that. But as soon as we come back on the other side of the break, the Detroit Pistons, the most maligned one seed in a long, long time in the NBA's postseason. They were victorious tonight. They had a statement win. Are they going to win the series? I'll tell you that next.
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10: 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It appears by its own numbers, the U.S. government seems insolvent. 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

0: Happy Cinco de Drinko to those who participate. It was wild and wonderful around where I live at. I went out earlier in the afternoon after I went on my little walk to go get some condiments for my local Family Dollar. There were just people in the parking lot. And this is just what Southern Maryland has to provide, I guess. There were people in the parking lot with boom boxes. I live in a neighborhood, actually, that actually is, you know, predominantly, I wouldn't say predominantly Spanish people, but there's a healthy mix of our, you know, they were playing their music. I don't even know what any of their cool dances are, a lot of hip movement. It was great, man. So happy Cinco de Mayo to all of you that participate. In light of Cinco de Mayo, we're going to have a little bit of fun later on in the show. We'll ask you this question. What is the best holiday to party on? What's the best holiday known for partying? I know Cinco de Mayo very high on that power rankings list. We'll get to that as we ease our way into the 1 a.m. hour on the East Coast. A lot more to get to, though, man. Appreciate you all being here on a Tuesday night edition of Westwood One Sports Night. NBA postseason in full swing. Eastern Conference semis. Western Conference semis. We'll let you hear from LeBron James coming up here momentarily. But I got to start in the first half of our doubleheader. Two teams that played in Game 7s, locking horns here in the Eastern Conference semis. Detroit Pistons, Cleveland Cavaliers. They also have this in common, right? They both played in Game 7. They also have this in common. It feels like whichever one of these teams loses here in this second round, it's going to feel like they came up extremely short relative to their preseason expectations. And as we've gotten more of a sample size here on the Cleveland Cavaliers, as we've gotten more data on what Cleveland is, I remember right around the first couple of episodes of this very program, it was right before the trade deadline, Cavs made a move to land Keon Ellis and Dennis Schroeder. But before that, they moved off of Darius Garland to acquire none other than the bearded man, James Harden, a dude that I consider to be one of the best scorers in the NBA's history, a guy that's a top 75 dude and will be a Hall of Famer as soon as he's eligible. Despite all of that, James Harden here in the 2026 playoffs has been borderline unplayable. And the tough part about it is, as a James Harden stan and somebody who routinely goes to bat for him, we're at the point right now where the evidence is so damning against him and his postseason performances that I just got to shut the hell up and give you the facts. James Harden tonight, 6 of 15 from the field, 1 of 7 from 3, and he had 7 damn turnovers, meaning he had more turnovers than he had field goals. Martin Peabody got Moe head and she got body. That's what it felt like tonight with James Harden. Got to be better. And here's why I say he's borderline unplayable, Young. The turnovers are one thing. When you are a damn traffic cone defensively, when you can't move defensively and you give half-ass effort, possession in and possession out, it's tough to stomach, man. The turnover thing with James Harden, though, is tough because this is not something that's new, right? James Harden has been a turnover machine throughout the course of his postseason career. In this postseason, James Harden, through 8 games, the 7 in round 1 and game 1 here tonight, in those 8 games, James Harden has a whopping 43 turnovers. Can I make my Montgomery County Public Schools folks proud? That is 5.37 turnovers per game. Yuck. Nasty, nasty work. And here's the thing, like I said a moment ago, whether it's Detroit or Cleveland who goes down, and it sure as hell feels like it's Cleveland at this point, there's going to be a shakeup to the roster. There's going to be some sweeping changes. I think James Harden in the playoff epidemic that he's had throughout the the turnover rather epidemic that he's had throughout the course of his playoff career. It's nasty. James Harden has gone over 43 turnovers in the playoffs six different times. This postseason that he's currently having is the worst of his career from a turnover to game ratio. I just bring you the facts. Like, it's tough to stomach because I think we all look at James Harden. And maybe I'm in the minority with this. 310-840-4910. I consider James Harden to be one of the all-time greats. I look at James Harden as a legend. James Harden is some hardware away from being considered one of the best two guards of all time. Some people may already look at him through that lens. Now, I'm not going to go as far as Pat Beverly. I don't know if y'all are hip to that argument that's been going on online, the D-Wade versus James Harden debate, which isn't really a debate because Dwayne Wade was a two-way phenom. James Harden doesn't really play defense, so it's not really much of a conversation. But I think Pat's overarching point is like, man, James is special. Despite how special he is offensively, when you turn the basketball over at the rate that he is, people are going to have something to say about it. He had to address his turnover epidemic postgame. James Harden had this to say after the loss to the Pistons.
1: Guys could talk collectively about trying to limit the turnovers, or you could try to live with them. Do you think these turnovers are something that are correctable?
2: Yep. 1,000,000%.
1: What do you think?
2: Some of them are, like Don just said, you look within first and you look at my turnovers, and a lot of them were just on me and nothing they did. So, and, which led to I don't even know how many transition points they had, but it was way too many. And, if I had to put my print on one thing on the game, that's the game right there. How many points they had in transition? Off our turnovers?
3: 20, 31.
2: That's the game. Like, it's nothing else. Like we talked about last year, you get a shot on glass, even half of that, and it's a different ball game. So, for me, I got to be better, and I will be better turning the basketball over, from turning the basketball over, getting shots up. And then it gives our defense a chance to get back and get set. I think we did it. Other than that, we played a pretty solid game.
0: I'll be real. Some people may, think it's just tongue-in-cheek, think it's cliche. I love the fact that there was an extreme amount of accountability taken here by James Harden. Like, he was real. If he doesn't turn the ball over as much as he does, they don't get as many points. I think he said 31 points off the turnovers. Like, that's awful. Can't happen. Now, do I believe that he just all of a sudden, at the snap of a finger? By the way, if you're watching on the YouTube stream, I can't snap. I think I used the wrong fingers. Probably doesn't sound like a snap in the microphone either, does it? Probably just sounds like ashy fingers being rubbed together. That's awkward. He's not going to just stop turning it over at the snap of a finger. That's not how this works, right? So while I it's like me when I was in college, man. While I like the accountability, do I think he's going to stop turning it over? No. I had a cheating problem when I was in college, ladies and gentlemen. I was not a faithful man, and I kept getting confronted about it and confronting about it, and I'd take accountability each and every time, and then I'd end up down the hall. James Harden's going to end up down the hall again, is what I'm saying. 310-840-4910 is the number. I think as we move throughout this series, I want the conversation to shift to this, because while Detroit set the tone from the get-go, if you're just now joining us, they started off with a 30-14 run, full court pressure defensively from both Cade Cunningham and Ausar Thompson. We know what Ausar is about on the defensive end. I think Cade is an underrated defender. When you talk about him being 6'6 and the length that he has, I think it's no surprise that he's as good as he is defensively. I'm impressed with his offensive game, though, man. His ability to pick his spots, his ability to continuously play under control and not get sped up by anybody or anything, I think it's just super-duper impressive. And wasn't perfect tonight. I think he also had 5 or 6 turnovers, wasn't perfect, but his ability to just control and manage the game was enough. When I watch him play in the way that he's performed throughout the course of this postseason, this was an MVP caliber year for Cade Cunningham. I think everybody agrees with that. If I'm not mistaken, was he one of the three finalists for the MVP? I know Victor Wembanyama, Nikola Jokic, and Cade? Or was it Shea? Either or. The way that he performed throughout the course of this year, Shea, Jokic, and Wemby. Now, I know the injury situation for Cade Cunningham definitely muddied that conversation. But he played at an MVP level throughout the course of the regular season, guiding them to the one seed in the East. I don't think them being the one seed is that impressive, but he was the guy that led the charge, so to speak. In this postseason, in that opening round against that physical, demanding Orlando defense, he averaged 33 points, 7 assists, 6 rebounds, a block, a steal, while shooting 40% from 3 on damn near 8 attempts per contest. Why do I bring up his numbers in that opening round? I'm probably in the minority with this thought. But let me bring this to the table, and we can get your calls on it at 310-840-4910. I think it's so silly that the league MVP votes aren't influenced by the playoffs. I don't think they should have the MVP finalists set in stone and vote on it until the postseason's over. To think that the regular season's the only thing that should matter when it comes to the MVP, I think is totally ludicrous. Because what happens if a guy is an MVP candidate all regular season long, plays well, and then in the postseason comes out and lays a total egg? At that point, to me, he's not deserving and worthy of being a damn MVP. I don't understand that. Maybe I'm in the minority with this. 310-840-4910. I 110% feel like the MVP race should be influenced by the NBA's postseason, especially when you consider just how different regular season and postseason basketball is. Maybe that's the reason right there. I'm at a point right now where it's like I'm almost looking at the NBA postseason as an individual item. Two separate entities, regular season play, postseason play. And I feel like you earn your stripes in the postseason because of the way that the physicality ratchets up, because of the way that the game ultimately changes here. There was a number I pulled earlier that was damning to me. Per league tracking data, this postseason, 62.8% of all shots have been heavily contested. Now, that's an analytic where they measure, you know, where you're at on the contested. Heavily contested, no contest, light contest. The 62.8% of shots that have been heavily contested, it's the highest percentage of any shots in the playoffs since 2014. So you're seeing the defensive intensity raise. It's more difficult to get a bucket and be great in the postseason. So why shouldn't that influence the MVP vote? 310-840-4910 is the number here. Let's go to our guy, Mr. Positive, out in Michigan, wanting to check in. Greg, what's going on, brother? How are you?
4: Linnell, boom shakalaka, everybody, go for your dreams. You are spot on there, buddy, because the MVP arguably takes you to the, the finals and the playoffs. So you are spot on. I have to totally agree with you. Real quick, my Lakers, very disappointed, but yeah. Oh well, they're not going to go far. So I'm just hoping my LeBron can play pretty well. But
0: he looked good tonight. He looked good tonight for sure.
4: Yes. The Pistons, I got to tell you, everyone came to play. Yeah, Cade was a little bit not so good with the field goal, but everyone else picked up the slack.

0: Robinson did the three-pointers, and it was just a great game, and I think Detroit's going to win this one. I really do.
1: It looks like it. So after the game ones last night, I was pretty hell-bent on, like, not overreacting to what we saw. I think after tonight's game one, very clear and obvious, the Detroit Pistons are going to win that series.
0: Very good, my friend.
1: Appreciate you as always, my man. 310-840-4910 is the number. Should league MVP votes be influenced by the postseason? 310-840-4910. And what do you make of James Harden and his postseason failures here? Once again, coming up small in the NBA's second season, his game one performance tonight was just downright awful. And it got to a point where, to me, if he's turning the ball over at that rate and he's not playing a lick of defense, for me, he becomes virtually unplayable. 310-840-4910. Donnie, also out in Detroit, wanting to check in. Donnie, what's going on, brother? Welcome in.
2: Yo, what's up, man?
1: How are you?
2: Hey, yep. So I agree with you with Harden. I mean, I'm a Detroit fan, obviously. My team growing up was the go-to-work Pistons.
1: Okay.
2: I feel like these guys are pretty similar to that, you know, with the defense and everything like that. But looking at Cade, you know, the way he came through in that Orlando series, I thought Orlando was a bad matchup for Detroit.
1: For sure, I agree.
2: Just going into it, like, I would have rather played other teams than Orlando for the start. But now that we got through it, I don't feel bad about playing Cleveland. Like, I think, give us 5-6 games, I think this is ours. But
1: they're battle tested.
2: Yeah, if they do try to do cute stuff and pull Harden out and put, you know, JB's going to have to adapt to that, right? Like,
1: for sure.
2: They have talent on their team. You know, it's not going to be a walk in the park, but Cade has definitely shown all-star talent. I mean, you know, he
1: more than all-star, man. I call him an MVP talent. I appreciate the call as always.
2: Absolutely.
1: 310-840-4910 is the number. Cade Cunningham continuing to impress throughout this NBA playoffs. The young man's special. I don't think he gets enough credit in terms of, you know, the young stars of this league. It feels like his name is oftentimes omitted. That is the recap of Pistons and Cavs. I think that one's over. The Western Conference semis started tonight as well, as we saw LeBron James and the Lakers take on SGA and the Thunder. I thought it was a classic performance from LeBron James, but it feels like there was a missed opportunity tonight for the LA Lakers. I'll tell you why next.
3: The Thunder and Spurs are one series away from a collision course with the MVP finalists. Are we really on the verge of a Wemby versus SGA conference finals? We're just one round away from finding out. Westwood One Sports.
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0: last night. Here's Linnell Willingham.
1: Here I am. Shout out to the big voice guy. 310-840-4910 is how you hit us up on the talking text line. It's officially, well, for my Cali people out there, we know how the people in Cali like to party. For my Cali people, you're still in Cinco de Mayo. So let me not say and spoil it for you. But folks on the East Coast, it's now May the 6th. Cinco de Mayo is over. Before we get out of this hour, I do want to have a conversation about, like, what's the best drinking holiday? What's the best holiday known for drinking? And I'll never forget when me and the super producer of the program, Denton Day, had to let Josh Graham know that, like, Thanksgiving Eve is 110% a legitimate holiday, and it's where people go out and have a grand old time. Cinco de Mayo, right up there at the top of the list. We'll get your thoughts on that as we roll throughout the program as well. I do want to get back into the Los Angeles Lakers coming up here momentarily, but something that's on my mind, man, and it's after seeing, you know, Cade Cunningham perform the way that he performed tonight, and then seeing Shea perform the way that he performed tonight. Shea, MVP finalist, deservingly so. Cade Cunningham, not an MVP finalist. That's up for debate whether he should have been or not. My thing is, the finalists shouldn't have been determined yet, people. I think it's a total missed opportunity by the NBA to not use the postseason as part of the data in picking your league MVP, especially when you consider the importance level that we put on the NBA postseason relative to the greatest of all time and their legacy, right? Like, you can't be considered an all-time great if you come up small routinely in the postseason. Just ask James Harden. Just ask James Harden. We were just having a conversation about him and how he routinely comes up small. Doesn't happen during the regular season. We care less about a 7-turnover game in the regular season, but in that second season, where it's go hard or go home, shake a leg or lose one, do or die, you got to play your absolute best. And if you don't, it's your damn right it should impact your legacy. My thing is this, though, when it comes to the league MVP and the association, I think they 1,000% should use postseason data as a part of the equation. I may be in the minority with that thought. We'll see what some of you all think. Kevin is in Georgia wanting to chime in. Kevin, welcome into Westwood One Sports Night.
2: Hey, how you doing, man?
1: Doing good, man. How you doing?
2: I listen to y'all all the time.
1: Appreciate
2: it. But this is my thing about the MVP. The postseason is a much shorter season than the regular season. Like, let's bring it up. We can say, because I feel like it's the same argument with every sport.
1: Uh-huh.
2: Let's say baseball. They play so many games. So let's say it's Matt Olson or something. And then when he gets to the playoffs, he doesn't do good. Should he not deserve MVP?
1: I'm not saying it should be the entire argument, but I'm saying it should 110% factor in. I get to your point. To make the whole body of work from the regular season meaningless, that's not what I'm saying at all. What I'm saying is the postseason should 110% be a part of the criteria, though.
2: Do you think they should make a playoff MVP there?
1: I mean, yeah, but is it going to have the same significance? Is it going to be viewed the same? Probably not. It's fascinating. No, I think it's a good point. I think it's a good point, especially from the standpoint of Major League Baseball, when you consider the length of the season.
2: See, what I got from it is, if they don't make the playoffs, they don't deserve the MVP.
1: I 100% feel that way. Yes. How are you the league's most valuable player if you couldn't get your team to the postseason?
2: But what if they average 40 points a game and 10 assists, and then they just didn't make it?
1: Then their stats are inflated. Look at Kevin Love in Minnesota. You know what I'm saying? I see what you're saying, though. It's just, I think that's tough. I appreciate the call as always, brother. 310-840-4910 is the number. It's a fascinating conversation to me, man, because I'm not saying, and I'm glad that he used the example of Major League Baseball, 162-game season. I'm not saying I'm not saying that it should totally, you know, push to the side what you accomplished during the regular season. I'm just saying for it not to be a part of the evaluation, it just doesn't make sense to me. Especially when you consider, I'm going to keep reiterating what I said a moment ago. When you consider the importance that we put on the playoffs in each sport, then why wouldn't it be considered? Ron is in Chicago, wants to check in. Ron, what's going on, brother? Welcome in to Westwood One Sports Night.
3: No, they should not include postseason results in the regular season MVP. The MVP should give all players a chance to win. And the only time when all players are playing in the regular season is in the regular season. So you have a regular season MVP for only the regular season games.
1: Why did you say that all players – can I cut you off for a second? Because I can't move past what you said. You said all players should be able to win the MVP award?
3: Right, because why shouldn't they? Are you saying that certain players should not be able to win it?
1: If you can't get your team to the postseason, hell no. You're not okay. Deserving of being an MVP.
3: Okay,
1: from my vantage point, though.
3: Keep in mind, when you talk about players making a name for themselves in the postseason, the series that carries the most weight in the postseason is the NBA Finals. That's where you really make your name. There is an MVP for the NBA Finals. So, you know, if you want a postseason MVP, that's where you get it. But when you're talking the regular season, you shouldn't give certain players an advantage over others because they got to play more games. Keep in mind, MVP.
1: I'm not saying that. I'm saying if your season isn't deserving of being most valuable, we can't call you most valuable.
3: Okay.
1: if you weren't valuable enough to get your team to the playoffs.
3: I know the sports talk line, but okay. There is nobody in the NBA who's good enough to play to win playing one against five. An MVP is an individual award in a team game. And if you're going to give certain players an advantage because they happen to be playing on a better team, that's not fair to the other players who aren't playing on such good teams. And they should have an equal chance. Maybe, give you an example.
1: Mm-hmm.
3: I think Con Knipple had a more positive impact on the Charlotte Hornets than Cooper Flagg had.
1: And you're totally wrong, and here's why. Con Knipple wasn't the offensive engine on his basketball team. Con Knipple wasn't asked to do the things that Cooper Flagg was asked to do.
3: Okay.
1: Con Knipple broke the three-point record as a rookie because he was spoon-fed by LaMelo Ball. Cooper Flagg played in a more competitive conference. Cooper Flagg played in a more competitive conference and was asked to do way more.
3: Con Knipple, in many of those games, he hit some big shots for the team, and so he helped. I mean, he did have an impact on the team. I'm not saying that every game they won was because of Con Knipple. But what I am saying is he definitely helped them win more games. Now, in the case of the Dallas Mavericks, they weren't going anywhere, so the strategy was, okay, let's entertain the fans by turning the season into a highlight reel for Cooper Flagg. I mean,
1: He's their best player offensively. They weren't worried about highlights. He was their only point guard.
3: Anytime someone's scoring 49 points a game, there's something wrong with the team system.
1: Flagg wasn't the offensive engine for the Hornets because Cooper Flagg isn't as skilled. Excuse me. Con Knipple wasn't the offensive engine for the Hornets because Con Knipple's not as skilled and as talented as Cooper Flagg. Not even close. He can't dribble.
3: You're thinking in terms of individual, and I'm telling you,
1: You just said it was an individual award.
3: It is an individual award, and what I am telling you is that nobody in this league is good enough to play win one against five. And so,
1: I think you made a lot of good points. I gotta let you run though, brother. You made a lot of good points, though. I appreciate the call. That's fascinating to me. Denton Day typed in the YouTube chat, getting us smarter here. Kareem Abdul-Jabbar, the only MVP who's ever missed the playoffs in the NBA. Because it shouldn't happen. And his numbers that year were probably asinine. Think about how crazy you had to have gone for you to win MVP with no playoffs.
4: 27-17.
1: Ain't even that crazy, though. Is it? It's kind of wild.
4: In 1976, it was pretty wild.
1: It's pretty wild, yeah. I'll give it to him. 310-840-4910. Is the number here. I do want to get into the Los Angeles Lakers, but we'll wrap up the conversation with a guy, Chance, out in Alabama, wanting to check in. Chance, what's going on?
5: Are you just sticking, saying it just only applies to basketball, or does it apply to basketball and football or all sports?
1: I think it should apply to all sports. The postseason should be a part of the criteria for MVP. Not the whole thing, Chance. A part of the criteria. To omit it and act like it shouldn't matter at all, like, that's crazy to me. Especially when you consider how much we can we talk about championships and postseason success relative to legacies in sports.
5: Let me give you one example. I'm a Bills fan, so I go to them a lot. Okay. And back in the day, it was mostly a running, you know, there's mostly a running game. 1973, O.J. Simpson runs for 2,003 yards. Their team was trash. He set the season-high rushing record. They couldn't make the playoffs because there was no one else on that team. That team was straight garbage. So he should be, you know, let's say a guy goes and wins the Super Bowl, pads his stats in the playoffs. He should, you know, be at that disadvantage because everyone around him sucks and they're garbage. You know, I just don't think that makes any sense to me. You know, basketball, I can lean with you there, but football is totally different, man. Especially, you know, with the running back position or receiver, but even quarterback, man, there's some quarterbacks that'll come to the league and they'll be on some straight trash teams, you know?
1: Joe Burrow was phenomenal a couple of seasons ago. You know why he didn't win the MVP? Didn't make the playoffs. He would have won the MVP. What was this? Was this the 24 season I think I'm referring to? Or the 23 season? I think he threw like 46 touchdowns. Something nuts. And he didn't win MVP. Why? Because the Bengals didn't make the playoffs.
5: Which was on his defense. His defense was straight trash. And he had no offensive line. C.J. Stroud's rookie year. Actually, never mind. I think they made the playoffs. But like I said, the running back is interesting.
1: Yeah, I agree.
5: Yeah. All right, man. Appreciate you taking the call.
1: Yes, sir. Appreciate you chiming in, man. Tony is in Montreal to wrap us up here before we get into Lakers and Thunder. What's going on?
6: How you doing, Linnell? Interesting good, conversation. Man. I want to just chime in on our man Harden. I never heard him speak before. I never had like super great opinion of him, but I'm listening to what you're saying, and he was like really bad, and he admitted it, you know.
1: Yeah.
6: And I told you his call screener. He reminds me of Kirby Doc in Montreal. Like, I don't know if you know, but this guy's a first round pick at Chicago Blackhawks, and then Montreal traded for him. And he's had a hard time, lots of injuries, back and forth. And this playoff series against Tampa Bay, he made a great mistake. He iced the puck, and he came back, and he scored the winning goal in overtime. He got death threats. His wife got death
1: threats.
6: His children got death threats.
1: I'm never in favor of people acting stupid.
6: Yeah, the next day, the coach came out and said, hey, listen, Martin St. Louis, this is not acceptable. The whole team rallied around him. He came back in the next game, led the team. I believe he scored two goals and assist. His line mate scored another goal, and his other line mate scored. And they were the line that generated the third line in hockey. It's not usually a power line. And they were the reason that the Canadiens won. And, of course, you know, they won in Tampa Bay, and they're now in the court in the second round. And I just want to say, you know, like great expectations. Charles Dickens talked about redemption, and he talked about the themes of poverty and of richness and strength, and then coming out at the end with success. And I think that Harden, okay,
1: he's got a chance to do that for sure.
6: As much as he had a bad game, I can hear the love that you have for him. Because he is a superstar, just like Doc is a superstar. Because all these great athletes, Linnell, you said the other day you're a Division III basketball player. I played NCAA
1: Division
6: hockey.
1: Division III football player. Don't right. Look. Don't skew my story up too bad. People try to Stephen A. Smith me.
6: Sorry, but what I meant was that you're a competitive athlete. When you play NCAA Division 1, 1A, or 2, or 3, you know what it takes to be a great athlete. For one athlete to get on that basketball court, he's got to be better than maybe 2 to 3 million athletes. That's what I said about Kirby Doc. You condemn a guy like that, that's 6'4", that could skate like the wind, tell him to his face, because that guy, Kirby Doc, okay, is better than 2 million hockey players to get on the Montreal Canadiens. And what we do is we sometimes like to rip down our idols, you know, because they're human sometimes. Because
1: we put them on such a pedestal that when they don't live up to expectations, yeah, there's going to be scrutiny. I appreciate the call as always, brother.
6: And we're up against
1: the break.
6: I just wanted to say this.
1: I got to let you go because we're up against the clock. 310-840-4910 is the number. A lot more. Excuse me, to get into, including Stephon Diggs having some good juju go his way. We'll tell you what team he could potentially sign with. We'll get into the NFL as we ease our way into the 1 a.m. hour on the East Coast. The Dallas Cowboys head coach Brian Schottenheimer had some pretty interesting comments about Dallas. They seem crazy depending on your opinion of the Cowboys. We'll get to that in the 1 a.m. hour. When we get back, though, the Lakers blew a massive, massive opportunity earlier tonight. I'll tell you how next.
0: NBA playoff TV ratings are the highest they've been in 33 years. Stanley Cup playoffs viewership is surging year over year.

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0: tonight. Whitney Youngus and Charles and L. Willingham. It's up on the talking text line, 310-840-4910. L.A. Lakers and Oklahoma City Thunder play game one of the Western Conference semifinals earlier tonight. And the best way that I can describe what happened tonight was a missed opportunity for the purple and gold, man. When anytime LeBron James has a performance like he had tonight, and I'm not acting like he had some 40-point triple-double, 27 points, though, 12 of 17, 3 of 6 from 3, 6 helpers, was pretty damn good defensively as well. Wasted that performance, man, because you got help from nobody else. Rui Hachimura was the second leading scorer. He had 18 on 7 of 13 shooting. He was damn good. Outside of that, though, nobody else showed up offensively for the Lakers. The one other guy that I was expecting to show up for L.A. was Austin Reeves. He was a no-show. 3 for 16 tonight, 0 of 5 from 3. And since his return from injury, he has not been the same guy. The Lakers are going to have a very, very interesting decision to make at season's end, because you got to wonder, like, how much money are you willing to throw at one Austin Reeves? He's got a $14 million player option. You know, odds are he's going to opt out of that and try to get a big-time bag in free agency. And the question is going to be, if you're L.A., like, what is the team-building strategy moving forward here? How do you move forward with this unit? Do you want LeBron back? Do you want Reeves back? Do you guys want to run this trio back in hopes of having better health or what, man? It's a lot of tough decisions to make internally for Rob Pelinka and company. I mentioned that tonight felt like a missed opportunity. It was because LeBron got no help. And then more importantly, like, the Lakers tonight, say what you want, you know, about their inability to defend throughout the course of the season. I thought tonight defensively, considering who the opponent was, they were impressive, especially their defense on Shai Gilgeous-Alexander. Held him to just 8 of 15 from the field. 8 field goals for Shai, 7 turnovers, though, for the MVP finalists. So Lakers did a nice job muddying things up. I thought Marcus Smart was really good tonight when he was on him as the primary defender. They just did a good job, you know, double teaming, making him get off of the basketball and get it out of his hands. I loved it. There's one thing that I got a bone to pick with JJ Redick, if I'm being real. Jake LaRavia tonight was -9 in 14 minutes of action. I'm not a super analytics plus minus nerd. Give Bronny James his minutes. And I'm not saying that because I want to be entertained by Bronny James. At this point, like, what is Jake LaRavia giving you? He can't guard. He had some stupid turnovers tonight. And it's like, dog, what does he bring to the table for the L.A. Lakers, man? You wasted a LeBron James performance, though, in my opinion, man. For him to go for 27 tonight against the best defense in the association and you don't come up with a dub, it is tough sledding. LeBron James adamant, though, postgame that, like, hey, we're only down 1-0.
1: Where do you think the offensive issues are coming from right now? Obviously, that's a great defense.
2: Issues coming from?
1: Yeah.
2: Yeah, we have a guy that averaged 37 a game. What do you average, 35 this year? 33 and a half?
1: Yeah.
2: I mean, what are you asking?
1: Okay, well, I'm asking, I mean, like, you guys.
2: There's the issues right there.
0: That's the issue. They need help. Newsflash, King James, GOAT, that help is not coming anytime soon. As Luka Doncic, we have no update on, you know, his timetable and his potential return to the lineup, but it definitely felt like a wasted opportunity tonight, and it certainly feels like the Lakers are on the brink of potentially getting swept by the Oklahoma City Thunder. My other revelation, my other takeaway is this from this opening round game. The opening game of this round. The Thunder can't win the finals without Jalen Williams. We haven't really gotten an update on his status. He didn't play tonight again. He's, I think, officially listed as week to week with a hamstring strain. They can't win the finals without him. They can't. So for them to blow this game tonight, talking about the Lakers, no matter how you slice it, like, it was a massive, massive missed opportunity. We'll see if Jalen Williams is able to return in game number 2 coming up on Thursday night. It was Cinco de Mayo. It still is on the West Coast. So shout out to you all out west checking out the program. Cinco de Mayo, obviously, us Americans have changed the meaning. It is, you know, the honoring of, you know, Mexico's independence. But it's turned into, excuse me, an all-day drinking fest here in the United States. There are a couple other holidays that are like that throughout the U.S. What's the best drinking holiday? Cinco de Mayo's up there. You got to put the day before Thanksgiving, Thanksgiving Eve, as we officially call it. That's for sure got to ultimately be on the list. The other thing that I thought, and maybe this is just a, me and my people thing. This is going to sound cutthroat and criminal. Easter. People get hammered on Easter. Like, I know it's supposed to be the Lord's Day, but people get hammered on Easter too. 310-840-4910 is the number. We're going to get into the National Football League. Coming up here is Cowboys head coach Brian Schottenheimer had a pretty bold proclamation about the 2026 Cowboys. And the reality is, maybe the proclamation isn't as bold as I think it is, depending on how you view the 2026 Dallas Cowboys. They're one of the teams that, you know, you all know I've been gloating about this offseason. I loved what they did throughout the course of free agency. I thought they followed it up with a pretty damn strong performance in the NFL draft, getting two war daddies defensively and Malachi Lawrence and Caleb Downs. Feels like the arrow is trending up in Big D. I want you all to line up on the phones with this, though, at 310-840-4910. The Dallas Cowboys are a team that missed the postseason last year. And the NFC, of the NFC teams that missed the playoffs last year, is there one team in particular that you think has a real legitimate shot to take this thing all the way to the Super Bowl? 310-840-4910 is the number. Because think about it, man. Seattle and New England, the two teams that matched up this past season in the Super Bowl, they both missed the playoffs the year prior. In the NFC in particular. And hell, you can give me an AFC team as well. What team that missed the postseason do you think has a legitimate shot of going all the way on a Lombardi run and making the Super Bowl? Want your calls on that at 310-840-4910. We'll get back into the NBA postseason a little bit later on in the 1 o'clock hour as well. Plus, we'll put the NHL postseason under the microscope. Super exciting product, but for whatever reason, the sport just not that popular. 310-840-4910 is the number. We got a lot more to go. 2 hours left in the program here on Westwood One Sports Night. You're tapped into the youngest in charge, Noah Willingham. When we come back, let's get hot and heavy into the National Football League. The Dallas Cowboys, their head coach Brian Schottenheimer, bold proclamation about the 26 Cowboys. We'll let you hear from Shotty next.
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0: people. It is the Youngest in Charge and L. Willingham taking you coast to coast here on Westwood One Sports Night. 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It is at N-E-L-L underscore BTP. Whenever I hear the down and out, down, I think of our L.A. Dodgers, Oliver Popular. Rough night for the old Johnny. In his last 9 starts, has gone Kanye crazy, giving up just 4 earned runs in 52 and 2/3 innings. Good for a .70 ERA. Problem is, Los Doyers just 2-9 in those games. 2-7, rather, in those games, as they lost again tonight 2-1 at the hands of the Houston Astros, with Ohtani giving up just 4 hits and 2 runs in 7 innings of work. Feels like the Dodgers are, for all the complaining that there was about the Dodgers and were it was the payroll too big, and they're going out and they're ruining Major League Baseball by spending all this money. They sure seem mortal here throughout the first month plus of the season, right? Just saying. 310-840-4910 is the number. I want to get into the National Football League. There's like one team that I have this like guilty pleasure for. And when I say that, that probably sounds wild as hell. Let me walk that back. No, I'm not going to walk it back. I have a guilty pleasure for the Dallas Cowboys. And as a Commanders fan, it's one of the weirdest things ever. Why do I have this fetish for the Cowboys? It's not a fetish. I'm just being funny. I wouldn't even call it a fetish. I just am willing to give credit where credit is due. They have had a smashola of an NFL offseason. Starting in free agency, retooling the secondary, Kobe Durant, Jalen Thompson, just adding pieces, getting better, right? Love it. PJ Locke, adding guys, right? The big question was, well, the secondary, it's still a major problem. They go out and add arguably the best defensive back in all of the 26th draft by way of Ohio State University, Caleb Downs, coming over to not only – here's the interesting thing about the Caleb Downs pick. Not only does he come in and improve your football team, he's a culture setter. I don't think anyone's mistaken Dallas for having some uber-strong culture over the past – over the Dak Prescott era is what I would say. And Dak's got his own problems. By the way, we talked about Dak and his failed engagement earlier in the spring. He's walking around with a pep in his step. And I just got this weird feeling that his baby mama drama is going to lead to a massive, massive season for Dakota Rain Prescott. I feel like Dak Prescott is going to let it all hang out. Every pass he throws is to show his baby mama, you screwed up. Now, theoretically, he's the one that kind of cheated on her, so he screwed up. But she shouldn't have made him cheat, damn it. See, I'm on Diana Rossini's side, and I'm on Dak Prescott's side, too. Morality clause, people. But no, I expect the Dallas Cowboys to be electric this year. We know what they are offensively. There's this overhang of the George Pickens contract that's kind of muddying things offensively, but I fully anticipate him to be there. He has signed his franchise tag, and I think he's going to play out the year on the tag, and if he plays well, he'll get a big bag. If not, sayonara. He led the Cowboys last year. They had to get this right, right? He was so important to what they did. Led the team in targets, receiving yards, touchdowns. He was everything for that offense. He's back in the fold. So we don't worry about what they are offensively. That's a Super Bowl caliber group. Defensively, though, they drafted Malachi Lawrence with their second first-round pick. They took L.J. Overton out of Alabama and I believe the third or the fourth round. He's another guy that can get after the passer. They made the trade earlier this offseason for Rashawn Gary. They're going to get after people, man. They traded for D. Winters, do-it-all linebacker from the San Francisco 49ers that is just plays like he shot out of a damn cannon. I love what the Cowboys did, man. So does their head coach, Brian Schottenheimer. Brian Schottenheimer had this to say about just how good the 26 Cowboys could be.
1: Super Bowl 61, February 14th, 2027, and that's where we plan on being. And that's a tall task, and we have to clean up a number of things that, you know, we need to improve on from last year, and that starts with protecting the football and taking it away and things like that nature. But it was proven this year by both Seattle and New England that if you didn't qualify for the playoffs, you know, the previous year, it doesn't mean you can't get to the big game.
0: Shoddy says the Cowboys got Super Bowl on their mind. Is he crazy? Or is he right on point? 310-840-4910. The Cowboys didn't make the playoffs in 2026. What I want you to hit me up with on the phones is this. Give me an AFC team that missed the playoffs that you think can win the Super Bowl. Give me an NFC team that missed the playoffs that you think can win the Super Bowl. And is Brian Schottenheimer crazy for what he said? 310-840-4910. I'm going to start us off here. I don't think Shoddy's crazy. Clearly, as you just heard me, you know, going to diatribe about how high I am on Dallas, I don't think Shoddy's crazy at all. The biggest issue that Dallas is going to have this year, in my opinion, is within their own division. I think the NFC East is going to be like a backyard brawl. I think each and every week, when two of those teams match up with one another, you're going to be black and blue after you play one another. You talk about the run game in Philadelphia with Saquon Barkley. Washington's going to be back healthy with Jayden Daniels and their revamped defense. The Giants, look, and I got Commanders fans on X that are at my neck right now because every time the Giants make a move, I just quietly acknowledge it on social media. I don't make hubbub. I don't type in all caps. I don't even think I'd use proper punctuation. I just get it out there. They signed DJ Reader today. And while he's no Dexter Lawrence, they don't need him to be Dexter Lawrence. All the Giants have done this year is get better on both sides of the line of scrimmage. Offensive line, totally revamped. Defensive line, revamped. Secondary, revamped. The NFC East, is probably the only thing stopping the Dallas Cowboys from making it to the Super Bowl. This division, you're going to have to survive the regular season in the NFC East and hope that you're healthy and not broken up by the time you make it to the playoffs. Because I expect every game in this division to be super competitive. This is how you know a division is really good. If I was to just ask you all out there who's the worst team in the NFC East, you'd have a hard time answering the question. You'd need a little bit. It's like when the waiter comes to the table and you get your lemon water and you go, you ready to order yet? You wouldn't be ready to order yet if I asked you, hey, who's coming out to NFC East? But I want your calls on this. 310-840-4910. In honor of Cowboys head coach Brian Schottenheimer saying, hey, we plan to be at Super Bowl 61 out in L.A. Which team that didn't make the playoffs in the NFC, which team that didn't make the playoffs in the AFC do you think has the best shot of going on a Super Bowl run? In the NFC, my answer is the Dallas Cowboys. In the AFC, my answer is the Cincinnati Bengals. I think the Cincinnati Bengals, I'm high on Kansas City. I told y'all they're the best team in the NFL to me. Post-draft. But if we're talking about teams that didn't make the playoffs, Kansas City's the easy choice. For me, Cincinnati's another team that just got better this offseason. What was their number one Achilles heel last year? What was their number one issue? They couldn't stop the common cold in Cincinnati. They retooled their defensive front. Jonathan Allen, Dexter Lawrence, Boye Mafe, Cassius Howell, they got guys that can simply get after the quarterback. Bringing over Brian Cook from Kansas City to retool your secondary. They're a legitimate group, man. And if Joey Cartier Beans Burrow is healthy, you can call him Beans for short. I think the Bengals are going to be a force to be reckoned with in 2026, and a Super Bowl run would not be out of the question. 310-840-4910 is the number. We've been tooting the horn of that team that has the star on the side of their helmet. Let's hear from one of them. Myron is in Dallas wanting to check in. What's going on, Myron?
2: Young is in charge. How you doing, bro?
0: What is going on, brother? How are you?
2: Hey, them Cowboys. I mean, you are hitting on all cylinders tonight as far as that NFC East. You know, we're back, and it's going to be a dogfight in that East. But one of the things I do want to say is the Cowboys going to have one of the toughest schedules in the NFL, which is kind of common here these last couple of years. But here's the positive. As long as our defense can stay in the top 15 through the season with our offense that we currently have, with no type of major injuries, we're definitely going to punch a ticket to at least be in the second round of the playoffs. Now, I already put a bet in on... No. Hear me out, bro. I put it on three of the NFC East teams to win the Super Bowl. Of course, Dallas. You guys still respect Philly, although they got some mental issues over there.
0: And then
2: just like you just mentioned, those Giants, they're coming, baby.
0: Oh, Myron, you had the Myron, say goodbye. Myron, we had an opportunity. You had an opportunity to win me over. You came over here revved up, full of juice, full of energy. You said three teams in the NFC East had a chance to win the Super Bowl. You were cooking with gas, brother. You mentioned Dallas. You can't sleep on Philly, like you said. But then you mentioned the Giants over Washington on this show? You had to ask somebody, brother. 310-840-4910 is the number. Let's go to Mike out in OKC checking in. Mike, where you at in Oklahoma City, man? That's my former stomping grounds.
3: Hey, I'm in El Reno.
0: El Reno, okay. I got some family out in Mustang.
3: Hey, there you go. That's just around the corner.
0: Mm-hmm.
3: Hey, I'm full of my Chiefs. We brought back the enemy. We did good in the draft. I got a feeling the Destiny's back in action, man.
0: I appreciate the call. Can't ever go wrong with KC as an option. We were just talking strength of schedule with the last caller. The team that has – I want to make sure I'm reading this right. When we're talking about strength of schedule, these numbers are via Sharp Football. Warren Sharp, one of the absolute sharpest minds in the industry. I'm not sure if his government name is Sharp or he's just doing some bit to make himself – you know, make his brand stronger, but he knows what the hell he's talking about. He put out some numbers on the teams that have the easiest and most difficult strength of schedule in 2026. It's so ironic. The team that I love to hate, the NFC, actually has the easiest schedule in 2026, the Detroit Lions. They didn't make the playoffs last year in their first year without Aaron Glenn, their first year without Ben Johnson. They had to retool their offensive line. They drafted an offensive lineman. They're going to move Penei Sewell to left tackle this year. We're going to be interested to see what happens with Detroit. They've got the easiest schedule. How the hell do the Cardinals have the most difficult? The Cardinals and the Dolphins have the two most difficult schedules in the NFL. Who did they piss off? I mean, they're horrible. How does the math even compute to where those two, I mean, they should get relegated to the SEC. How bad they were last year. In the future, Miami is really who I'm talking about here. Arizona, I'll be quiet on the Cardinals because I like Marvin Harrison Jr. I like the tight end that they got. They're feeling the love. There's things to like about the Cardinals. The Dolphins? But the second hardest schedule in the NFL? Sorry, Miami fans. That is rough. But we were mentioning Dallas. Dallas has the fourth toughest schedule in football. My Washington Commanders have the eighth toughest schedule in football. The Giants, the ninth toughest schedule in football. How does Philly, playing in the same division as us, how do they have such an easy-ass schedule? They've got the seventh easiest schedule in the NFL, despite coming in first place within the NFC East. I don't get it. The other thing I don't get is why, and we've kind of hashed this out a couple of different times throughout the past couple of weeks. And when I'm wrong, I'll be wrong, and I'll wear it, and I'll hit my line saying, this is the only profession outside of being a weatherman where you can be wrong 7 days out of the week and your key card still works. I think I'm going to be right, and I think I'm going to be the last man standing, so to speak, when it comes to the A.J. Brown situation in Philly. I fully anticipate him being there. And I think Philadelphia is going to be a problem within this NFC East. It's a big reason.

0: on that. Plus, a former All-Pro wide receiver had a big monkey lifted off of his back earlier this afternoon. We'll tell you who and give you the details on that situation next. This is Westwood One Sports Night.
1: Aaron Rodgers still hasn't decided if he's returning.
2: I thought at this point, we would know by now that he was going to play.
1: If the future Hall of Famer walks away, the Steelers will turn to a quarterback competition featuring Drew Aller, Will Howard, and Mason Rudolph. Not the plan, but is it their future? Westwood One Sports.
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1: Westwood One Sports Night continues as we take you coast to coast, bringing you the latest and greatest in the world of sports. NBA playoffs in full swing. We'll get you a recap of the Eastern Conference semis and the Western Conference semis coming up here momentarily. Right now we're talking National Football League. You can tweet at me with the answer to this question as well. It is at NELL_BTP. Question is, Brian Schottenheimer, head coach of the Cowboys, said that their goal is to make it to the Super Bowl. And they're confident about their ability to get there. I don't think he's particularly crazy for his thoughts. I think Dallas has had a super strong offseason. And we know offensively what they're capable of. It's a Super Bowl offense. The question is, how will the moves they made defensively this offseason, how will they ultimately pay dividends? In light of that, it got me thinking. Hit me up at 310-840-4910. Which NFC team, give me an NFC team or an AFC team that didn't make the postseason in 26 that you think has a legitimate shot to go all the way to Super Bowl 61 out in California. Our guy Schooler11 tweets at me and says, "Who day? The team that didn't make the playoffs that will win the Super Bowl is the Cincinnati Bengals." He agrees with me. That was my AFC choice. My NFC choice, ironically enough, is the Dallas Cowboys. Am I wrong or am I right? 310-840-4910 is the number. Brandon is out in Jacksonville wanting to check in. Brandon, what's going on? Welcome into Westwood.
2: Hey, my bad, man. I thought you said any team. I didn't know you said that didn't make the playoffs, so I can't say my Jags because we did last year, but I just
1: your Jags had an awful draft. Like awful. Like,
2: I don't care about the draft. We didn't need to have a good draft because we actually have a roster this year that we don't have to have a starting person from the draft ever. And that's the first time it's happened in a long time. We got a really healthy roster. And I think that, you know, a couple plays last year, we could have went to the Super Bowl. We had a good opportunity to do that. So I think we have a strong opportunity this year as well.
1: I think it'll be interesting. Not having Travis Etienne at your disposal is going to be interesting, and I'm eager to see a full season of Travis Hunter playing wide receiver. A little programming note for the folks out there in Jacksonville. We're going to have your third or fourth round pick, Jalen Husky, join the program coming up here in the next couple of weeks or so. So make sure you keep it locked for that, my friend. I appreciate you chiming in, man. Jalen Husky, the Terp safety, family friend of mine. So there we go. 310-840-4910 is the number. Which NFC team or AFC team that didn't make the postseason last year do you think has a chance to make it in 2026? Let's go to Knox out in Portland wanting to check in. Knox, what's going on, man? How are you?
3: What's going on, baby? I've been a Denver Bronco fan since 76, living in Portland, Oregon. And I'm going to tell you what, all I ever get to watch is them Seahawks. I'm hoping these Broncos kick some booty this year, so they're on TV a bunch.
1: I think based
3: what you
1: off
3: thinking
1: of their,
3: about them?
1: I think based off of their, based off of what they were able to accomplish last year, you are going to see the Broncos in primetime quite a bit once the schedule comes out. They were in primetime a good amount last year as well, man, despite.
3: About time. My whole family Seahawks fan. All my girls, all my boys are Bronco fans. And I'm going to tell you what, I'm overruled by them girls. So I'm glad the Broncos are playing the Seahawks. I might have to take a trip to Denver, bring my woman, and watch the Seahawks go down.
1: About to say, there we go, man. Make a trip out of it, brother. Make it a good
3: you
1: time.
3: You have a great
1: man.
3: Night. I
1: you
3: appreciate
1: have a better
3: you.
1: Night, man. I appreciate the call. 310-840-4910. One individual, one free agent could help a team that didn't make the playoffs make it to the Super Bowl. Because he's free to do so now. Stephon Diggs found not guilty on all charges. He was accused of strangulation, and basically the situation that happened is he was having an intimate relationship with his in-home chef. Things got messy. She made some accusations. They were baseless. Glove didn't fit, so you must acquit. Stephon Diggs now available to sign with any team out there in the NFL. I don't think the NFL is going to come down on him at all by way of the personal conduct policy because, theoretically, nothing happened. I think he's a dude You see what he did last year for New England? Guy's got juice still. Very much think that Stephon Diggs could be a piece to help a championship contending team. I'd take him in Washington. I'd take him in Washington with my beloved Commanders. I feel like there's a couple of different teams out there that could really use the services of Stephon Diggs. The bigger question is, they're both available. I wonder what Diggs brothers like viewed the most favorably right now amongst NFL circles. I never thought Trayvon Diggs was ever that good. I thought he had the 1-11 interception season, and that really colored how folks viewed him. Never really thought too highly of him. But he's 27 and a former second-round pick at corner that's had some success in this league. Surprised that he's not signed yet. There are a lot of free agents out there that haven't been signed yet to this point. It's a pretty interesting list. As far as receiver is concerned, though, Stephon Diggs, far and away, the best option out there. Maybe, just maybe, you see a scenario where he goes to Minnesota, a reunion with the Vikings there potentially. That would be something that's intriguing. They lost their wide receiver 3, Jalen Naylor, to the Las Vegas Raiders earlier this offseason. So maybe that's a potential destination for Stephon Diggs. 310-840-4910. John is in Dallas wanting to check in. John, not in Dallas. Is in Dallas, not here. 310-840-4910 is the number. I think for Stephon Diggs, what he was able to show last year, a year removed from tearing his ACL, or less than a year removed, rather, from tearing his ACL, I think he was super impressive. I think he only gets better, right? Now that he's another year removed, he's got more time post-op. I can only imagine, you know, what type of season we're ultimately going to get out of Stephon Diggs in 2026. The big question is, where does he ultimately land? Minnesota, to me, is a team that should definitely be on that list. I look at my beloved Commanders, as I mentioned, as a team that should be on that list. If you're the Green Bay Packers, looking at some of the guys that they lost at wide receiver, are they a team that potentially should be on the list for Stephon Diggs? Because when you think about it, look at who they lost. Dontavion Wicks, Romeo Doubs. Romeo Doubs is sort of a Stephon Diggs light in terms of the play style. Packers are interesting too, man, in terms of just they're a team that hasn't been super active throughout the course of the offseason, but when you consider how their season ended, I don't know if there's a head coach in the NFL under more pressure than Matt LaFleur. Jordan Love, I think, is widely considered a top 12, top 10 in some instances quarterback in this league. Feels like he hadn't had the postseason success, though. Feels like that's where the Packers have year in and year out come up short in the LaFleur era, man. Not enough postseason success. Just the bottom line of the situation. 310-840-4910 is the number. Speaking of the postseason, the NHL postseason has been absolutely bonkers. And I'll say this, I'm not the biggest hockey fan in the world by any stretch of the imagination, but you'd have to be a damn fool to not acknowledge the excitement, the parity, and the high-stakes action that you see each and every night in the NHL postseason. I think every other pro sports league in America, NFL, NBA, Major League Baseball, they strive for the year-in and year-out parity that the NHL has. And as we hear from a lot of you in the YouTube chat, some of you call in and comment on YouTube and express, you know, just how much you love the NHL. Despite that, and despite some of the, you know, heart-stopping moments that we've seen throughout the course of the NHL playoffs, for whatever reason, the NHL itself isn't overly popular. Playoffs are super duper exciting. Why isn't the NHL more popular as a standalone sport? Y'all know how I feel about it. I happen to believe that the NHL is going to get overtaken one day. I think the Major League Baseball is going to get overtaken one day, because I don't view baseball and hockey as super exciting sports. I think basketball and the nonstop pace and the up and down pace of that game and of that sport, you know, is going to allow for a league like the WNBA as they continue, you know, to get better TV deals and the talent and the star power in that league continues to improve. I think they'll be able to compete. That's the big reason to me why I think the NHL isn't more popular. There's not enough star power. There's not enough star power. I'm the most casualist of hockey fans, so maybe I'm a bad example. But, like, I'm thinking of the stars I can rattle off. Alex Ovechkin, Sidney Crosby, Connor McDavid. Igor Shesterkin. Is he even considered, like, a star? Like, you pick up what I'm putting down here, though? Like, it's not easy to just rattle off stars of the NHL, but with Major League Baseball, I can name you a hell of stars, right? With the W, I can give you several different names of star players. Same thing with the NFL and the NBA. How does the NHL improve its popularity? Because I think the product, I can't argue with it. And I'm not a big fan of the sport. I have the utmost respect for it, though. I told you all about my drunk ice skating date I had like a year ago. It made me have this newfound respect for what the NHL is. Them Bammers are skating at like 20 miles an hour in juking and shucking and jiving and spinning and gyrating, and they don't fall. But part of why I was falling was probably because I was inebriated, but like it's hard. It's hard to be a big man on ice, balancing, skating, shooting the puck, dribbling the puck. Am I even using the right terminology? Dribbling the puck?
4: I mean, close enough. Handling it.
1: You
4: know what I mean.
1: Handling the puck. But I just have the utmost respect for the guys in that sport. I just can't seem – I almost want to, like, if I got hired to do this job and was paid a lot of money to do it, I don't know if I'd be able to sustain the job. Does someone out there have an idea of how to make the NHL more popular? Because I think the product itself is great. They're on ESPN. They're on the biggest sports networks. Yet it feels like the conversation about the NHL always finds itself on the back burner. Why is that? 310-840-4910 is the number. So, as far as TV ratings are concerned, my pal Chris Russell in Washington, D.C., we always used to go back and forth about the popularity of the NHL and the numbers that they would ultimately get on television. Who's watching? Like, am I a crazy person? Maybe I'm unique and in the minority here when it comes to, you know, my give a damn level when it comes to, you know, the NHL playoffs. Like, Oliver, you're in there every night watching games. It's rare that I see you watching a damn hockey game. It's just not most people's cup of tea. And I think, and maybe I should be asking myself this question, why don't you watch it, Linnell? I think they don't score enough. It's boring. They're just watching guys skate. Now, I dig, like, the fights and the physicality. Josh Graham routinely says this to me. If you watched it in person, if you were able to take in a hockey game in person, you know, you would have a totally different perspective on the sport, on the game, how it's played. One, I just found out I'm anemic. So going to a hockey game is just not something that's going to be on my bucket list anytime soon. It's probably cold as hell. And two, like, if you're not on the glass, is it an enjoyable viewing experience? Now, for the NFL, I've been to one NFL game in my life. RIP to the late, great Dwayne Haskins. I went to Lions and Redskins back in the day when Washington won like 9-3. It was something stupid, and Dwayne Haskins took a selfie after the game instead of going to the podium or something like that. And I had really good seats because the Redskins were awful at that time. I was when Adrian Peterson was in the backfield. It was crazy. It was the Steven Sims era. Hammered at that game. Paul Masson, oozing through my veins. It was amazing. We were so close to the sideline. But I always say it about the NFL, NBA is different. I think the best sport to watch in person is basketball. I think the best sport to watch on TV is the NFL. I think because I'm such a nerd for commentary and things of that nature and the camera angles that you get on TV with the NFL, it just doesn't hit the same as watching it in person, or hits different rather, watching it in person versus watching it at home. A lot of people say you're crazy for not wanting to go to an NFL game. If I wanted to, I can go to a bunch of NFL games. It's just not my preferred way to consume the product. 310-840-4910. Couple things on tap for you. Why is the NHL not more popular? And then what's the best pro sports experience to consume, or the best pro sport rather, to consume live and in person? 310-840-4910 is the number. 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We'll get back into the NBA postseason coming up a little bit later on in the show, and we'll bring you a fresh installment of Weird But True, one of the most highly anticipated reunions in all of sports media. Going to happen later on this week. We'll give you the details on that and a whole lot more as we finish up here on Westwood One Sports Night.
0: The Thunder and Spurs are one series away from a collision course with the MVP finalists. Are we really on the verge of a Wemby versus SGA conference finals? We're just one round away from finding out. Westwood One Sports.
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0: back into the conference semis as we ease our way into the final hour of power. Lakers and Thunder. We also had Cavs and Pistons. So we'll get into that coming up here momentarily as well. One thing that we were talking about earlier was, why is the NHL not more popular? I think the product is great. I'm not a hockey fan, full transparency. Not a hockey fan, not a hockey guy. But I understand that, like, based on the parity that they have in their league, every other sports league aspires for that. Major League Baseball. Yet, NHL, those sports are largely, you know, way more popular than the NHL. The NHL's postseason, like, I haven't watched a second of it, but I understand, right? I box score watch, I read articles, I get, you know, the dramatics and the theatrics of this whole thing, man. Why is the sport not more popular globally? 310-840-4910 is the number. Robert is in Oregon wanting to chime in. Robert, what's going on, man?
1: Yeah, hey, yeah. I got a really good reason, I believe. It's not relatable, you know. I played hockey for 14 years. I live on the West Coast. Oh, wow, you played hockey. Well, if I said I played basketball, they wouldn't, oh, wow, you played basketball, or oh, wow, you played baseball. Right. I think it's just people watch sports that they've done themselves, and so it's not as relatable is what I think the reason is, but it's a hell of a sport. Like Wayne Gretzky, who's that? Everybody knows who Michael Jordan is, or Barry Bonds is, right?
0: For sure. And when you say relatable, and like not everyone's done it, I had to stop myself because I was about to say, well, there are so many people out there that have never played high school football, little league football, but everyone's played throwback tackle. Everyone's played football in the backyard. Everyone's played basketball at the pool or at their local park in the summer before. So I hear you on that.
1: Yeah. And as far as the NFL team that yes, missed the playoffs last year, I think the Saints are going to make it in the playoffs this year.
0: Well, there we go. Appreciate the call as always, man. I think you may have heard the prompt a little wrong. The NFL team that missed the playoffs that we think can go to the Super Bowl. I know you don't think the Saints can go to the Super Bowl. And if you do, there's a number for you to call. And it's not 310-840-4910. 310-840-4910 is the number to reach us here on Westwood One Sports Night. Talk a text line wide open for you. We're going to get back into the NBA playoffs coming up momentarily. LeBron James with a vintage performance tonight. Was it enough to upset the Oklahoma City Thunder? We will talk about that as we roll throughout the program. Zach is in San Diego wanting to check in. Zach, what's going on, man?
2: Yes. I think you just don't watch enough sports. Thinking no one's watching the NHL.
0: Brother, if you were to stop the average man on the street and ask him, do you watch the NHL? You think he'd say yeah?
2: I'd say above the NBA for sure.
0: You think that this is the problem that I have with some of you hockey fans. Y'all are delusional as hell. In what world do you think more people are watching the NHL playoffs than the NBA playoffs? Didn't I just give you the number of how the Game 7 over the weekend was the most viewed Game 7 of Round 1 of all time? Is the NHL pumping out all-time TV numbers in 2026?
2: I don't know. I grew up a Lakers fan, but I'm still watching NHL.
0: Now, I get that. That's more so. But my thing is, and shout out to you. You're a real, real deal diehard sports fan. I'm just saying that's your reality. That's not the reality of the majority of the country, though. Appreciate the call as always, man. I wonder what hockey fans like. How do you justify that? That was a crazy ass statement that he just made.
3: Well, I mean, so hockey is doing well in comparison to hockey in the television market. If you look at the first round series across the NHL, they saw a massive increase in terms of people watching in viewership. The problem is the massive increase is still a relative, very small number. The entire first round of the series, they averaged 1.2 million viewers per game.
0: Not even close, the numbers. Not even in the same stratosphere. So I don't know. But I thought the caller that brought up the relatability part is interesting. Like, you know, traditionally, no matter what type of neighborhood you grew up in, whether you grew up in the suburbs, a rural area, regardless, when you're outside playing sports with your friends, the sports that you predominantly play is basketball, football. I played outside baseball before. But, like, people aren't – no one who owns a hockey stick? Like, you know, like, it's just not something that most people are doing in their adolescent years outside with their friends, in America at least. Much more likely you catch folks playing basketball than football. 310-840-4910 is the number. Let's go to Chris in Fort Worth. Wanting to chime in. Chris, what's going on, brother? Welcome in.
4: Hey, what's going on? I just wanted to answer a couple of quick questions, too.
0: Yeah, sure,
4: if
0: sure,
4: you
0: sure.
4: wanted to go to a hockey game, it's only like 65 degrees in there, so you wouldn't be that cold.
0: Okay.
4: And you don't got to pay the big money to sit. Yeah, you're welcome. You don't got to pay the big money to sit on the glass either, because if you sit on the glass is in your way for the whole rest of the rink if you're looking down. So it's better to sit up a little bit also, so you can save your money and get a better seat.
0: Yeah.
4: But I think hockey is not that popular too. Just a lot of sports are region based. You know, soccer is the biggest sport in the world because everybody can play it, whether you got some money, no money, or a lot of money, and whatever condition your country's in, everybody can play soccer. And you know, Formula One is more popular than some American sports around the world, but no one no one in America cares about Formula One. And a lot of Northerners.
0: I wouldn't say nobody cares. They got a whole documentary on Netflix.
4: Yeah, that helped a lot. It also made ticket prices quadruple.
0: Really?
4: I'm okay with that as long as. Yeah, because I've been in the Formula One before that.
0: Yeah, that's just capitalism.
4: It's region based too. Yeah,
0: for
4: I think it's region based too. A lot of Northerners like hockey. A lot of Southerners don't, and a lot of other places don't either. It is what it is, and I understand that. And basketball is definitely more popular. That other hockey fan is delusional.
0: I appreciate the call, man. I hope you enjoy your night. 310-840-4910. I think this is fascinating, man, because I'll continue to say this, even though I'm not a fan of the sport, there's a level of respect that I have for it. And y'all think I'm joking, man. I keep referring to, you know, a date night that I had, and I went ice skating for the first time. And as a, you know, 280-pound man, it was hard. Super difficult. I was a little inebriated, too, so that made it more difficult. But, like, damn, I have a respect for the game because of how fast they're moving, the skill that it takes to skate and control the puck like that. There's a lot to like.
3: We're going to have to get you out on the ice again. Uh-oh. I mean, like, you're talking yourself into a new bit where we film Linnell doing the hockey. I'm not going to say playing hockey because I would never put you out there. You'd literally get destroyed.
0: I would get just punished.
3: Like, doing hockey things, ice skating, stick handling, firing off a slap shot. Just the idea of seeing you do a slap shot on skates.
0: I'd probably fall on my face. I would
3: probably would.
0: The momentum
3: would
0: probably.
3: We'd have you padded up, but you probably would.
0: Denton, so when I'm on the when I'm at the ice skating rink like over a year ago, I'm using the little blue thing the whole time to like help me, and I'm still busting my ass. I mean, it was awful.
3: What's the blue thing?
0: I guess no one else knows what the blue thing is. It's like this,
3: like the crutches situation.
0: Yeah, like it's like
3: the walker.
0: The walker, yeah.
3: You went on a date and used the walker?
0: My big ass was using the walker, Denton. No. And I was still falling. Now, to my credit, though, it was the first time ever in my life that I'd ever been ice skating. Now, roller skating is a little different because I got some soul to me. That's all. More your calls plus the NBA postseason next here on Westwood One Sports Night.
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1: Right here on Westwood One Sports Night. Youngest and Charles and L. Willingham rocking out with you as we continue to take you coast to coast. Number to hit us up on the talking text line, 310-840-4910. 310-840-4910 is the number. We'll get back into the NBA postseason. Eastern Conference semis, Western Conference semis continuing as we got game one of Lakers and Thunder. We also got game one of Pistons and Cavaliers. One of them is all but over. I'll tell you what series that is as we roll throughout this final hour of power. We've handled a lot tonight, man. Talked a little bit about the National Football League. Obviously talked a ton, about, probably didn't sound great. Now we talked a ton about the NBA playoffs. Interesting topic that we're chewing on right now at 310-840-4910. I am curious as to why hockey is not more popular when you consider the product is amazing. You ask all of the commissioners out there in all of the major pro sports, whether it's Major League Baseball, whether it's the NBA, whether it's the NFL, they all strive for the parity that the NHL has. They all strive for the exhilarating moments that the NHL has. I understand the excitement that comes with the sport. I think, for me personally, not a hockey fan, I don't find the game itself to be super and overly entertaining. But as a sports fan, we love storylines. We love drama. We love, memorable moments. And the NHL postseason, year in and year out, provides that. My question is, with that being the case, why isn't the sport more popular from a TV rating standpoint, from a common man standpoint? I'll put it to you like this. And I guess this would be dependent upon your geographical region, as one of the other callers alluded to. If you went out there and asked 100 random Joes and Jills on the street, could they name an NHL player? Have they watched the NHL postseason game? And then if you ask them the same thing about the NBA or the NFL, the overwhelming answer would be no, haven't watched hockey, but yes, I've checked into the NFL in the NBA. Because the product is so good, I guess I'm surprised at how little people actually tune into the NHL. And the TV numbers and the ratings are a reflection of that. So if you are a diehard hockey fan, or if you are someone that watches hockey religiously, understand that's great. Love it. But you're very much in the minority. Why is that? 310-840-4910 is the number. Mike is in Chicago wanting to check in. Mike, what's going on? Welcome into Westwood One Sports Night.
2: Hello.
1: Hello, Mike.
2: How you doing?
1: Good. How you doing?
2: Well, I would say one reason is sports talk radio hosts like you just dissonant, because you kind of just change your whole tune from what you were saying earlier before I got on. Now listen,
1: I've hockey, been saying the same thing the entire, don't flatter yourself.
2: I know.
1: I promise you're not changing
2: as a
1: sports fan,
2: I do not understand how you cannot get into the athleticism of hockey. Well, what is it about hockey?
1: Brother, I've been praising the athleticism of the players the entire time. I respect the hell out of them.
2: Hockey is so strenuous. If they run a shift or a line for 2 minutes, they think that's a long time. One of the greatest things in sports ever is a guy taking an 85-90 mile an hour slap shot into the goal. One of his teammates, 5 feet from the goal, lifts up a stick and redirects it into the goal.
3: As I got older, I'm in my mid-60s. Mm-hmm. Baseball doesn't do anything for me. NBA playoffs are a yawn. I love NFL because I played football for a long time. Mm-hmm. But the intensity and the unpredictability and the competition in the NHL playoffs beats all of them by far.
1: I appreciate the call, man. 310-840-4910 is the number. I think everything he said, outside of the last part, it was spot on. Like I said, the NFL, the NBA, Major League Baseball, they would love the parity that the NHL has as far as its postseason goes, as far as its regular season goes. But despite them not having it, their sports are doing just fine. Despite them not having it, their sports are far more popular. Am I missing the boat here? If we like miss the number one thing about this, is it because hockey is a like Canadian-based sport? If I was to say that, is that even accurate? Then this is where I lean on you. Like, hockey clearly is a Canadian-based sport. It feels like it's way more popular north of the border than it is here. Is that where the game originated from?
0: It's very popular in Canada. Yeah, it's like their sport.
1: So I guess that kind of answers the question as to why it's not more popular here. But still, like, there's so many hockey fans out there. I know that there are. Or are there? You know, that's kind of the thing that I'm kind of torn on here. They're a super passionate fan group, is what I would say. Because God forbid you say anything negative about the game of hockey or the NHL playoffs, people will show up, you know, at your doorstep with pitchforks and blowtorches, man. Like, people get passionate about the NHL. I totally get it. Bill is in Massachusetts. Wants to chime in. What's going on, Bill?
4: Hey, you know, the thing is, it's an indoor sport all the time, you know, and
1: but what about street hockey? Most people's first experience with hockey is street hockey. That's outdoors.
4: Yeah, well, you know, I'm talking about, you know, hockey.
1: Real hockey. Okay, I got you.
4: Yeah. Then there's a separation between the fans and the players. You have a rink, and then you have this plexiglass all around it.
1: Right.
4: Every other sport, you can catch a foul ball. You can watch, you know, a basketball player fall into people. You know, I mean, there's no separation.
1: The intimacy doesn't
4: and there's
1: exist.
4: No interaction between the players and the fans. And you don't see no more, you know, like big name players in commercials or anything in hockey.
1: When's Why the last is that? Time you saw so whose fault is
4: a
1: that?
4: Hockey player?
1: Whose fault is that? Is that on the NHL?
4: Maybe they should market a little more. And maybe they should. What market to the fans, you know, like have a fan appreciation time, you know, let us come in and, you know, interact with our team.
1: I think individual teams throughout the NHL, you know, offers, you know, those opportunities to fans across the country.
4: It's changed in the years. I'm 61, and I mean, when I watched, you know, Bobby Orr, McHale, and all them, when I watched Bobby Orr and, you know, the two brothers, you know, I mean, it was different. You could go to watch, and it was like you could see them. Yeah. You don't do that anymore.
1: I got to check it off. I got to check it off my bucket list, and I appreciate the call. I've got to get to an NHL game. I do, and it's something that I can – you know, probably make happen pretty easily, because of where I live at. But man, I'm baffled by it. The other thing is that he mentioned that I thought was an excellent point: the lack of marketability. Like, where are the commercials? The one thing that I do love that the NHL does is the Winter Classic. I love the idea of like going to a special venue, playing an indoor game, outdoor. Like, I love everything about that. I love everything about that. I wish the NFL or the NBA would adopt something like that. The NFL wants to play everywhere where there's a check, so I know they don't have a problem with it. But, like, I wish other sports would adopt that. I'm curious, though, man. Like, if you're not a hockey fan, if you're like me out there, is there anything that could get you to begin to follow the sport religiously? Whether it's like your city getting the number one draft pick, whether it's your city getting one of the stars of the sport, like, what would it take if you're not a hockey fan out there? What would it take for you to begin to lock in to the NHL? 310-840-4910 is the number. Let's go to Corey in Baltimore wanting to check in. What's going on, Corey?
5: Good morning, Cham. How you feeling, man? What's quick story on, man? For you, real quick.
1: Yes, sir.
5: So it is true about the region that you live in. One of my best homeboys, man. He moved from St. Paul's, Minnesota, and he moved to Baltimore.
1: Okay.
5: this is the only guy that I know that came to school in middle school, and I befriended him because I was wondering myself. He came to school just about every Friday with a different authentic hockey jersey on.
1: Okay.
5: Throughout middle school. And I was curious, you know what I'm saying, what the hell is hockey? And I got invited over to their house. And diehard. When I say diehard, I mean black folks, diehard. Everybody had on a different jersey, the Minnesota North Stars, you know what I'm saying, the Hartford right. Whalers. And I'm like, what in the world? You know what I'm saying? And then that's how I knew it. Like, you know what I'm saying, my best friend was like a diehard, a black guy, moved from St. Paul's, Minnesota. As a matter of fact, he moved back over there now, so we still stay in contact. But okay. You got to get to an NHL game. There's nothing like, man, sitting there but 2-3 rows behind that glass, man, and listen to them dudes smack that glass, man, getting all the life just choked out of them, man. It's nothing like
1: that.
5: They're serious.
1: I appreciate the physicality of the sport. I appreciate the skill that the dudes have. I'm just curious as to why, for all the good things that I'm saying about it, right? I'm curious as to why it's not more popular. And I agree. Like the more people talk about it, the more I feel like, yeah, I do got
5: to
1: get my
5: I went to a Caps game.
1: Yeah.
5: And
1: they do it big at Cap One Arena.
5: What? They sold out. And I went to a Wizards game. Okay. And you still got seats around in a Wizards game. A Caps game sold out.
1: Look, you know what we call Wizards games, right? We call Wizards games the Mo Gala. That's where people just dress up and walk.
5: But if you want to get a nice seat, nice behind the glass, go to a Flyers game. That's the cheapest seat that I had. We were 3 rows behind the actual glass and only paid $100 for a seat.
1: That's something.
5: The cheapest I paid. So, yeah, get to a hockey
1: Flyers
5: game, man.
1: For that price nowadays, considering the
5: success they've had. Because they're in the playoffs. Yeah.
1: Exactly. They're playing well. I appreciate the call as always. 410-840-4910. This is fascinating to me. I will say this. For all the respect that I'm giving the players. This is where I'm going to get in some hot water with somebody saying this. Where do we rank hockey players amongst like the best athletes in all the pro sports? I would say, and I'm going to come out and raise my right hand. I think it's probably the most difficult sport to play because we're used to being on our feet. We're used to being flat footed. No one's used to skating around on ice. I think that piece of it automatically like makes it take the cake. If there's an NFL player out there that you think could be good at hockey, is there an NBAer out there that you think could succeed on the ice in the NHL? We're going to get back into the NBA postseason coming up here momentarily. Marcus is in San Diego, wants to chime in. What's going on, Marcus?
6: Hey, what's happening, man?
1: What's going on?
6: So I'm a hockey player. I've been a hockey player all my life. I don't watch any professional sports anymore, but I think there's one major factor, which is the reason why the hockey isn't as widely spread and as widely watched as basketball. And it comes down to money. When you're a young youth hockey player, it costs hundreds of dollars for all the pads. It costs hundreds of dollars for ice time. It costs millions of dollars to build a hockey rink in your town. If you consider the stat that 5-8% of every person that watches hockey played hockey when they were young, and 40-50% of every person that watches basketball played it when they were young, think about how dramatically different that would be if those stats were flipped. The barrier to entry is insane. It's insanely different. It's so hard to get kids into playing the sport.
1: I agree with you, man. And I wonder, will it ever change? I give the league itself a ton of credit because they're on the biggest networks. It's the product is easy to consume via, you know, regional networks and the national televised games that they are. There's an NHL network. Like, they're doing everything they can outside of the, like, commercial piece of it to grow and market the sport. I'm fascinated by it.
0: I mean, they should be beating their partners up, though. Like, why are we not, as much as I don't know that I necessarily want a Stephen A. Smith segment on hockey, but why is, if you're partnered with ESPN, why is ESPN not doing segments about your sport? If they're going to have the games and if it's a big deal. I mean, for the longest time, they only employed Barry Melrose for like 20 years.
1: Then they brought on like P.K. Subban.
0: And that was the only two hockey guys they had. Then they started to get a little bit more, but like P.K. Subban's entertaining. Put the hockey dudes on the desk.
1: Right. I think that's part of the issue as to why the sport isn't growing, though, either. Because the big platform, your big partner, that's a hell of a point. Like, why aren't they doing their part? But you know why they're not doing their part. They know that's not going to get ratings. Like, I guess I get where, you know, ESPN would be coming from with that. Because anytime they talk hockey on ESPN, like, people, especially when it's the screamy, shouty show doing it, people lose their damn mind. 310-840-4910. I would be interested to see, like, what NFLers or NBAers could eventually make the switch and have some success on the ice. Charles is in Illinois wanting to check in. What's going on, Charles?
7: How are you doing today?
1: Doing good, brother. How you doing?
7: I'm all right. Thank you. Yeah, I agree with the last person. Carl, I was going to say the same thing. It all starts with young kids, okay? Mm-hmm. And if anybody had any kind of

0: real areas. Though, right? It feels like golf's even more popular.
1: It's becoming more popular. You know, it's becoming more popular. You know, you have Tiger Woods. You need more role models for kids right. in the inner city.
0: And,
1: I just feel it all starts with people having some common sense instead of putting money into programs that are useless. Give the money to the kids and build some of these ice centers in the inner city. And that, I tell you what, we cut down on crime. And nothing but positive.
0: I'm always in favor. Always in favor of, and I appreciate the call. Always in favor of providing, you know, outlets for the youngsters to go be free and do their thing. I don't know. I almost feel like I'm the type of person, and I don't feel like I have a concrete answer to something. Like, it sends me down a rabbit hole. I want to figure it out. I feel like we're getting closer to an answer here. And we've had a lot of good answers on why the NHL isn't more popular. We're going to get back into the NBA postseason. I want to wrap up the NHL conversation with our guy Bruce out in L.A. wanting to chime in. Bruce, what's going on, man?
2: How are you doing? Just before I get to the NHL, I just want to mention, you're joking when you say that the WNBA is going to overtake Major League Baseball and overtake the NHL. You're joking, right? Like,
0: you wish
2: the,
0: I was
2: the WNBA,
0: joking.
2: The wish, WNBA can joking. Never be the WNBA can never be anything but AAA basketball for the simple reason that maybe 1% of its players could make the NBA. I don't even think 1%. So based on that, it's AAA basketball, the same as MLS soccer is AAA soccer. So how can you say it's going to pass Major League Baseball? I don't understand that.
0: I think there's legitimate star power in interest in the personalities that play the sport.
2: But it's AAA, though. You see, in the end, it's AAA. It doesn't matter. It's AAA.
0: Right, but a lot of the times, in sports, we watch games for the star power. We watch games to and follow a sport for a player.
2: Yeah, there's one player, and she'll play 5, 6, 7, 8, 10 years.
0: That's lazy of you. That's lazy of you. I don't think it's just one player. I don't. I think what we're seeing right now and why I go to bat for the W so hard, we're in the golden age of WNBA basketball. There's more star power, and especially here, I'll expand the window here to give our girl, you know, Juju Watkins an opportunity to make it to the pro level. Sarah Strong from UConn. There are stars littered across college basketball in the women's game. And I think
2: I know they're stars, Linnell, but they're playing minor league sports though. So the mainstream sports fan is never going to give that any credibility against Major League Baseball, which are the best players in the world, or NHL hockey, which are the best hockey players in the world.
0: I think the relatability, to steal the phrase of an earlier caller, will allow the W to continue to grow. It's still basketball at the end of the day, and I agree. Like, it's not the NBA. You're not seeing people play above the rim. But the ferocity, the physicality, and the chippiness that they play with, and the storylines and drama that you could potentially have, wink, wink, Paisy, AZ Fudd Page, but like, that's the things that get ratings. Those are the things that drive people to watch. I know it's a crazy
2: call. What percentage, Linnell, do you think of WNBA players could make the NBA today?
0: I don't know if any. You gave him more credit than I would. I don't know if any of them could make it.
2: Yeah, I don't know if any of them either. I was just trying to be generous that there's a few backcourt shooters that maybe, you know, they'd be so good at the three-pointer that one or two could make it. That's it.
0: Yeah, I hear you. I think it's fascinating, though. I stand on that, though, man. I appreciate the call. I know I'm in the minority with it. I am a firm believer that one day we'll see the WNBA become one of the most popular major professional sports leagues in all of North America. And that's not some pipe dream. It's just how a T.I. is, brother. 310-840-4910 is the number. We'll close the book on the conversation surrounding the NHL and its popularity. We got two conference semifinal games to get to. LeBron James went Kanye crazy tonight. Was it enough for the Lakers to upset the Thunder? We'll talk about that as well as Cavs and Pistons next on Westwood One Sports Night.
3: 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Stanley Cup playoffs viewership is surging year over year.

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0: in the world of sports. Number to hit us up on the talk and text line, 310-840-4910. Remember, you can check out the show via YouTube as well. Just search Westwood One Sports. I want to get into the NBA playoffs. Conference semis underway in both the Eastern Conference playoffs and the Western Conference playoffs. We had two game ones tonight between the LA Lakers and the Oklahoma City Thunder, and then the Pistons and the Cavs. I told you last night after the result of the two game ones that we saw in New York, Molly Whopping, Philadelphia, and then Minnesota surviving the Spurs, that I'm not overreacting to each or either of those game ones, if we're being real about it. Tonight, though, I'm going to overreact to what I saw in Pistons and Cavs. Detroit got off to a 30-14 run to start this game, and you saw it right from the opening tip-off. They punked the Cleveland Cavaliers, which is not a very difficult thing to do. Like, the Cavs are soft. It's been their issue the past couple of years. But to see the way that the backcourt, of Ausar Thompson and Cade Cunningham defended, picking up James Harden and Donovan Mitchell full court, pressing them out from the get-go, man, I was impressed. There was a level of physicality that they brought tonight, and Cleveland, you know, to be honest, man, was just never able to match it. And, you know, the biggest impact that we saw off of that physicality, the biggest thing that was a result of that physicality was the turnovers, man. I mean, Cleveland, when you don't value the basketball in the NBA postseason, you're not going to win. It's just the reality of the situation. The tough part about it is we saw our usual suspects turning the basketball over. Usual suspect, I should say. James Harden was virtually unplayable tonight. Now, he played 35 minutes, finished with 22 points. When you have more turnovers than you have field goal makes, you did not play well, son. Let's just call it what it is. You combine the turnovers with the lack of effort he gives defensively, and it's almost like, well, why the hell is he out there? Honestly. It's almost like, why the hell is he out there? I'm not like hyperbolizing it. He is borderline unplayable when he is turning the basketball over at that rate. And this is something that, unfortunately, you know, has been an Achilles heel throughout the course of his career. In this postseason in particular, we're seeing James Harden turn the ball over at the highest rate he's ever turned it over at. Through eight games in this NBA playoffs, seven in round one against the team north of the border, and then the opening game tonight, James Harden has 43 turnovers in eight games. Montgomery County Public Schools, stand up. 5.37 turnovers per contest. His worst game to turnover ratio in his postseason career. He has gone over 43. These numbers are staggering, by the way. He has gone over 43 turnovers in the playoffs six times throughout his career. Six different times. When you fail to protect a basketball, you don't give your team a chance to win. And they look for James Harden to initiate offense. They don't want to play Donovan Mitchell on the basketball 24/7. So James has to have the ball in his hands. And for whatever reason, we saw a bad playoff James Harden rear his ugly head once again. And it frustrates me. It's like, I don't get it. And I consider myself like a James Harden stan. I think he's one of the greatest scorers of all time. But I can't continue to – it's going to hurt my credibility if I continue to ignore his shortcomings here in the postseason. And you hear the passion that I'm saying it with. Like, it bothers me. It genuinely does. Because I don't know what it is about the playoffs, man. He's a legitimate Hall of Fame-level talent. But for whatever reason in the playoffs, he comes up small. James Harden, post-game, after the loss to Detroit, did his best to justify why he can't protect the rock.
1: You guys could talk collectively about trying to limit the turnovers, or you could try to live with them. Do you think these turnovers are something that are correctable?
2: Yep. 1,000,000%.
1: What do you think?
2: Some of them are, you know, like Don just said, you know, you look within first and you look at my turnovers, and a lot of them were just on me and nothing they did. So, and, you know, which led to, you know, I don't even know how many transition points they had, but it was way too many. And, I mean, if I had to put my print on one thing on the game, that's the game right there. I mean, how many points they had in the transition? How far turnovers?
3: 20. 31.
2: That's the game. Like, it's nothing else. Like we talked about last year, you get a shot on glass, even half of that, and it's a different ball game. So, you know, for me, I got to be better, and I will be better turning the basketball over. You know, from turning the basketball over, getting shots up, and then it gives our defense a chance to get back and get set. You know, I think we did it. Other than that, we played a pretty solid game.
0: Yeah, like it. Here's the thing, though, like. Coach Bickerstaff said it post game. It started with from the opening tip. We're seeing full court pressure from Asar Thompson and Kay Cunningham. And Kay Cunningham, for whatever reason, isn't talked about enough, is a good on ball defender at 6'6". His length bothers the hell out of people. But like, Cleveland got punched in the mouth right off the rip. And like, I expected it. I expected it. Cleveland, to me, by the way, I think this series is over. I'll be honest with you. I think this series is over. I do not see James Harden and Donovan Mitchell together as a backcourt being able to crack the code of Cade Cunningham and Asar Thompson defensively. They are locking up. The problem still exists, though, for Detroit in terms of them not having the second score. Will it hurt them in this series? Probably not. In the Eastern Conference Finals, will it hurt them? You bet your ass. But give credit to Detroit, man. Like, they came out. Both of these two teams played in Game 7s over the weekend. Detroit came out with the mentality of, hey, we're going to take the fight to Cleveland right off of the rip, and they did just that, man. So Detroit up 1-0 after a 111-101 win over the Cleveland Cavaliers. Second half of our conference semifinal doubleheader featured the Lakers and the Thunder. And if you weren't listening earlier in the show, I mean, total missed opportunity tonight for LA. What they were able to do defensively to Shai Gilgeous-Alexander, forcing him into 7 turnovers and just muddying up the game the way that they did, holding them to 18 points, yet they lost by damn near 20. If I would have told you going into this game that Shai was going to have one more field goal make than turnover, and LeBron was going to go for 27 on over 60% shooting from the field, you would have thought the Lakers would have made this competitive. They didn't. LeBron got no help at all. Austin Reeves, 3-for-16, a total no-show. Total no-show. And throughout the course of this postseason, he's been a total no-show. The Lakers got a massive decision to make. What do you do with your core moving forward? Because Austin Reeves has a $14 million player option. If you think he's opting into that, you're crazy. He's going to opt out. He's going to seek a bigger bag on the market. And the Lakers, if they want to keep him, are probably going to have to overpay. Is it worth it to do that? Probably not. Probably not. And I know he's coming off injury, so you want to give him some grace. If you don't show up in the postseason, he has not. He's been awful throughout the postseason to this point. If you don't show up in the postseason, it's hard for me to really rock with you. He was historically bad tonight, and I wanted to pull the number for you. His 18.8% field goal percentage in game one, talking about Austin Reeves, the lowest by any Laker in a playoff game over the last 35 years. Not exaggerating it. He totally screwed the Lakers tonight. The other piece of it is this. Here's the tough part, right? Marcus Smart's playing great defense on SGA. They're doing a nice job trapping, forcing the ball out of his hands. I thought the game plan defensively from J.J. Redick was marvelous. But when you have the worst 1-2 punch in the NBA at center with DeAndre Ayton and Jackson Hayes, just two unserious dudes that are just happy to be wearing the Lakers uniform so they can post Instagram pictures with lame-ass rap lyrics, like Chet Holmgren went insane tonight. That's who they don't have an answer for. I think they're better equipped to handle Shea than they are Chet Holmgren. But you know, the MVP is not going to have another game like this in this series, unless Marcus Smart and company continue to give him the business. I'm just frustrated because LeBron's 41 years old, man. You're number 23 in the NBA. He gave you, against the best defense in basketball, LeBron went crazy. And the Lakers had no answers for it. The Lakers had no one else that was able to step up offensively. It was LeBron and Rui. Marcus Smart, 4 for 15. Austin Reeves, 3 for 16. Guys got to show up, man. Luke Kennard in 29 minutes only got up 3 three-pointers. What the hell are you on the floor for, son? Might as well take your jersey off and sit next to the coach if you're not going to let it fly. I'm not going to overreact to game one. My big question for Oklahoma City moving forward, because I still don't really know what to expect here from Jalen Williams. He missed another game tonight. Listed as week-to-week with the hamstring strain. OKC is not going to win the finals if they don't get Jalen Williams back. I don't know how long he's expected to be out. I don't know the severity of the hamstring strain. But if they're going to repeat, hell, if they're going to get out of this series, they need Jalen Williams. They do. Now, you may not need him against LA. But damn it, it's going to make this series a lot more interesting if Jalen Williams is not in the fold the rest of the way. We got two show staples coming up to wrap us up. Weird but true. And we'll put the show to bed next.
4: Aaron Rodgers still hasn't decided if he's returning.
5: I thought at this point we would have known by now that he was going to play.
4: If the future Hall of Famer walks away, the Steelers will turn to a quarterback competition featuring Drew Aller, Howard, and Mason Rudolph. Not the plan, but is it their future? Westwood One Sports.
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0: final segment to go. Here on West Football Sports Night, Youngest in Charge, and Noah Willingham rocking out with you as we continue to take you coast to coast, bringing you the latest and greatest in the world of sports. NBA Conference Semifinals officially has had one game played in all four of the series. Cavs 101 to 111. Road to Oklahoma City. LeBron James, as Austin Reeves went three of 16 from the field. We got more NBA postseason on tap tomorrow night as we'll get game two. I'm excited for tomorrow night. I'm excited for tomorrow night because I hope and pray that Joel Embiid and the Sixers show up. I expect them to. But I'll be honest, I give a rat's ass about Knicks and 76ers. I mean, the T-Wolves and Spurs series, that Timberwolves team, if I could play on any team in the NBA, I'd want to be on the Timberwolves. Bottom line. Let's get to it. Weird but true. Something that's super weird in the world of sports, but also super true. And this one hits close to home for your boy. Diehard Washington Commanders fan. And there's this narrative out there surrounding my beloved Commanders. There's this narrative that the team didn't do enough to support quarterback Jaden Daniels. And I think that narrative, that thought, is stupid, for lack of a better phrase. And here is why. The Washington Commanders went out and added weapons this offseason. Chigakonkwo coming over from Tennessee, a guy who's just scratching the surface in terms of, you know, being one of the best run after the catch threats in the NFL at the tight end spot. He is a weapon. You signed Jaden Daniels' former college teammate, Rashad White. He is a weapon offensively. You got Bill Kraske-Merritt returning. He is a weapon offensively. You drafted Catron Allen. He's going to be a weapon for you offensively. And you got Terry McLaurin. He's a weapon for you offensively. So that bothers me. But the biggest weapon that Washington provided Jaden Daniels this offseason was on defense, bringing in, Chaisson from the Patriots, bringing in Odafe Owe from the Chargers, bringing in Tim Settle from the Houston Texans, Leo Chenal from Kansas City, Nick Cross from Indianapolis, like Sonny Styles with the number 7 overall pick. Like, they have added pieces to this defense to make them a much more formidable group. And this is where our weird but true stat comes in. Jaden Daniels' career record by Commanders points allowed. When the Commanders give up 24 or fewer points throughout the course of Jaden Daniels' two-year NFL career, they are 12-0. When they give up more than 24, they're 2-10. Weird but true. Jaden Daniels damn good when he has a defense. Let's put the show to bed.
1: You got to be excited on Friday. You got your alarm set?
0: I'm about to say, dog. You know I'm chopping at the bit for this. I'm geeked up for this.
1: Your goats returning to the television screen. Stephen A. and Skip on ESPN for the first time in, well, honestly, not long enough. But for the first time in quite some time.
0: So I take it you're not a fan of the reunion, no?
1: I gave up on that show years ago when, during the NBA Finals, Spurs Heat, LeBron cramp game, they let DJ Khaled on the show the next day, and he cited the streets as a source as to why San Antonio did that on purpose. And they didn't correct him. And I was like, I think I'm done here.
0: If you're looking for corrections, you need to watch... what was it, Denton? Around the Horn.
1: What did we miss? Pour one out.
0: What did we miss? Tony Reale. Shout out to my dog, Tony Reale. Super talented individual. But no, I'm excited for it, man. I think with the expansion of social media, it's allowed people to see the creation of the sausage, so to speak. And I think it's made folks a lot more critical of sports personalities out there. Like, I'm not even going to acknowledge at certain to think that the sports fan is now telling the sports media personality what to talk about and what they want to hear on the show, I think is ludicrous. Like, and that's because of social media, and everybody can be a sports content creator nowadays. So I don't know, man. I think Stephen A is extremely misunderstood. I think he gets a horrible rap in the African-American community for whatever dumbass reason there is. Skip, I have a respect for both of them. This is what most people miss about Skip and Stephen A. Denton. They just look at them as like the shouty show, stir the pot type of dudes, and they have created this genre that isn't going anywhere, by the way, in terms of the debate format. But, dude, they were some of the most respected journalists ever, writing for major publications like the Philadelphia Inquirer in the Chicago Times or the Chicago Tribune. Like, Skip Bayless covered Michael Jordan on a day-to-day basis.
1: We know.
0: Like, well, because he tells you about it all the time. But, like, that's what it is. Like, those, I just think their reputation amongst, you know, certain folks has taken a major hit, and, like, I don't necessarily get why.
1: Are you scared that the reunion's going to suck?
0: No.
1: That you positioned it in a way that it will not be able to achieve, because it is the classic ESPN. You know, they're in business with the Fed in pro wrestling. WWE loves a nostalgia hit. This is ESPN. Hey, we need a nostalgia hit.
0: I think they're going to... Here's my bold prediction.
1: It's going to be so lazy LeBron and Jordan stuff for like an hour.
0: Well, there's so much basketball and Cowboys stuff to talk about. And NFL, like, there's plenty for them to talk about. I think this is a trial run for Skip to do every Friday during football season and every Monday during football season to eventually be brought back full time and be a part of the rotation.
1: I don't think he'll ever be back full time.
0: I think ESPN understands the draw that Skip is.
1: I think Stephen A has too much power. He'll never allow that. It's his show right now. Skip Bayless coming in, because Skip Bayless is the one that kind of pioneered the form. Like, Stephen A was the one that stayed. Skip Bayless was the one that pioneered the form. Mm-hmm. This is Stephen A's playhouse, man.
0: Stephen A's playhouse.
1: Like, he got rid of Kellerman because Kellerman was wiping the floor with him in these debates.
0: Which is kind of the point of the show. Like, I think the sports debate format is beautiful. I think there's too much pride with some of our compadres in the industry to not let the style flourish the way that it should. Too much pride out there. It's okay to be wrong sometimes. You're not going to win every sports debate. You're not going to be right with every take. I think if more people in our industry understood that, we'd get better content. Look at me sounding like a...
1: I hope it gives you everything that you are looking for.
0: I hope it doesn't have a negative influence on me. Saturday morning sports is probably going to be on one after me watching First Take reunion on Friday morning, man. I'm excited for it, genuinely excited for it, man. I really am. That's going to do it, though, man. Another installment of Westwood One Sports Nights in the books. We appreciate you all locking into the program, however you choose to do so. We appreciate you hitting us up on the phones. Thank you to our guy, Denton Day. Thank you to our guy, Oliver Popular, taking your calls. We are back with you tomorrow. Two more conference semifinal games on tap. Will the Sixers respond? And will we see San Antonio respond? Drake Toll is next.
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Happy Cinco de Drinko to those who participate. It was wild and wonderful around where I live at. I went out earlier in the afternoon after I went on my little walk to go get some condiments for my local Family Dollar. There were just people in the parking lot. And this is just what Southern Maryland has to provide, I guess. There were people in the parking lot with boom boxes. I live in a neighborhood, actually, that actually is, you know, predominantly, I wouldn't say predominantly Spanish people, but there's a of our Hispanic friends, and they were playing their music. I don't even know what any of their cool dances are, a lot of hip movement. It was great, man. So happy Cinco de Mayo to all of you that participate. In light of Cinco de Mayo, we're going to have a little bit of fun later on in the show. We'll ask you this question. What is the best holiday to party on? What's the best holiday known for partying? I know Cinco de Mayo very high on that power rankings list. We'll get to that as we ease our way into the 1 a.m. hour on the East Coast. A lot more to get to, though, man. Appreciate you all being here on a Tuesday night edition of Westwood One Sports Night. NBA postseason in full swing. Eastern Conference semis. Western Conference semis. We'll let you hear from LeBron James coming up here momentarily, but I got to start in the first half of our played in game sevens, locking horns here in the Eastern Conference semis. Detroit Pistons, Cleveland Cavaliers. They also have this in common, right? They both played in game seven. They also have this in common. It feels like these teams loses here in this second round, it's going to feel like they came up extremely short expectations. And as we've gotten more of a sample size here on the Cleveland Cavaliers, as we've gotten more data on what Cleveland is, I remember right around the first couple to this very program, it was right before the trade deadline, Cavs made a move to land Keon Ellis and Dennis Schroeder. But before that, they moved off of Darius Garland to acquire none other than the bearded man, James Harden, a dude that I consider to be one of the best scorers in the NBA's history, a five dude, and will be a Hall of Famer as soon as he's eligible. Despite all of that, James Harden here in the 2026

0: 7 damn turnovers, meaning he had more turnovers than he had field goals. Martin Peabody got Moe head and she got body. That's what it felt like tonight with James Harden. Got to be better. And here's why I say he's borderline unplayable, Young. The turnovers are one thing. When you are a damn traffic cone defensively, when you can't move defensively and you give half-ass effort, possession in and possession out, it's tough to stomach, man. The turnover thing with James Harden, though, is tough because this is not something that's new, right? James Harden has been a turnover machine throughout the course of his postseason career. In this postseason, James Harden, through 8 games, the 7 in round 1 and game 1 here tonight, in those 8 games, James Harden has a whopping 43 turnovers. Can I make my Montgomery County Public Schools folks proud? That is 5.37 turnovers per game. Yuck. Nasty, nasty work. And here's the thing, like I said a moment ago, whether it's Detroit or Cleveland who goes down, and it sure as hell feels like it's Cleveland at this point, there's going to be a shakeup to the roster. There's going to be some sweeping changes. I think James Harden and the playoff epidemic that he's had throughout the turnover, rather, epidemic that he's had throughout the course of his playoff career, it's nasty. James Harden has gone over 43 turnovers in the playoffs 6 different times. 6 different times. This postseason that he's currently having is the worst of his career from a turnover to game ratio. I just bring you the facts. Like, it's tough to stomach because I think we all look at James Harden, and maybe I'm in the minority with this, 310-840-4910. I consider James Harden to be one of the all-time greats. I look at James Harden as a legend. James Harden is some hardware away for me to consider one of the best two guards of all time. Some people may already look at him through that lens. Now, I'm not going to go as far as Pat Beverly. I don't know if y'all are hip to that argument that's been going on online, the D-Wade versus James Harden debate, which isn't really a debate because Dwayne Wade was a two-way phenom. James Harden doesn't really play defense, so it's not really much of a conversation. But I think Pat's overarching point is like, man, James is special. Despite how special he is offensively, when you turn the basketball over at the rate that he is, people are going to have something to say about it. He had to address his turnover epidemic postgame. James Harden had this to say after the loss to the Pistons.
1: Guys could talk collectively about trying to limit the turnovers, or you could try to live with them. Do you think these turnovers are something that are correctable?
2: Yep. 1,000,000%.
1: What do you think?
2: Some of them are, like Don just said, you look within first and you look at my turnovers, and a lot of them were just on me and nothing they did. So, and, which led to I don't even know how many transition points they have, but it was way too many. And, if I had to put my print on one thing on the game, that's the game right there. How many points did I have in transition? How far turnovers?
3: 20. 31.
2: That's the game. Like, it's nothing else. Like we talked about last year, you get a shot on glass, even half of that, and it's a different ball game. So, for me, I got to be better, and I will be better turning the basketball over. From turning the basketball over, getting shots up, and then it gives our defense a chance to get back and get set. I think we did it. Other than that, we played a pretty solid game.
0: I'll be real. Some people may, think it's just tongue-in-cheek, think it's cliche. I love the fact that there was an extreme amount of accountability taken here by James Harden. Like, he was real. If he doesn't turn the ball over as much as he does, they don't get as many points. I think he said 31 points off the turnovers. Like, that's awful. Can't happen. Now, do I believe that he just all of a sudden, at the snap of a finger, by the way, if you're watching on the YouTube stream, I can't snap. I think I used the wrong fingers. Probably doesn't sound like a snap in the microphone either, does it? Probably just sounds like ashy fingers being rubbed together. That's awkward. He's not going to just stop turning it over at the snap of a finger. That's just not how this works, right? So while I it's like me when I was in college, man. While I like the accountability, do I think he's going to stop turning it over? No. I had a cheating problem when I was in college, ladies and gentlemen. I was not a faithful man, and I kept getting confronted about it and confronting about it, and I'd take accountability each and every time, and then I'd end up down the hall. James Harden's going to end up down the hall again. This is what I'm saying. 310-840-4910 is the number. I think as we move throughout this series, I want the conversation to shift to this, because while Detroit set the tone from the get-go, if you're just now joining us, they started off with a 30-14 run, full court pressure defensively from both Cade Cunningham and Ausar Thompson. We know what Ausar is about on the defensive end. I think Cade is an underrated defender. When you talk about him being 6'6 and the length that he has, I think it's no surprise that he's as good as he is defensively. I'm impressed with his offensive game, though, man. His ability to pick his spots, his ability to continuously play uncontrolled and not get sped up by anybody or anything, I think it's just super-duper impressive. And wasn't perfect tonight. I think he also had 5 or 6 turnovers. Wasn't perfect, but his ability to just control and manage the game enough. When I watch him play, in the way that he's performed throughout the course of this postseason, this was an MVP caliber year for Cade Cunningham. I think everybody agrees with that. If I'm not mistaken, was he one of the 3 finalists for the MVP? I know Victor Wembanyama, Nikola Jokic, and Cade, or was it Shea? Either or. The way that he performed throughout the course of this year, Shea, Jokic, and Wemby. Now, I know the injury situation for Cade Cunningham really muddied that conversation. But in the regular season, guiding them to the 1 seed in the East. I don't think them being the 1 seed is that impressive, but he was the guy that led the charge, so to speak. In this postseason, in that opening round against that physical, demanding Orlando defense, he averaged 33 points, 7 assists, 6 rebounds, a block, a steal, while shooting 40% from 3 on damn near 8 attempts per contest. Why do I bring up his numbers in that opening round? I'm probably in the minority with this thought. But let me bring this to the table, and we can get your calls on at 310-840-4910. I think it's silly that the league MVP votes aren't influenced by the playoffs. I don't think they should have the MVP finalists set in stone and vote on it. To think that the regular season is the only thing that should matter when it comes to the MVP, I think, is totally ludicrous. Because what happens if a guy is an MVP candidate all regular season long, plays well, and then in the postseason, comes out and lays a total egg? At that point, to me, he's not deserving and worthy of being a damn MVP. I don't understand that. Maybe I'm in the minority with this. 310-840-4910. I 110% feel like the MVP race be influenced by the NBA's postseason, especially when you consider just how different regular season and postseason basketball is. Maybe that's the reason right there. I'm at a point right now where it's like I'm almost looking at the NBA postseason as an individual item. Two separate entities, regular season play. And I feel like you earn your stripes in the postseason because of the way that the physicality, because of the way that the game ultimately changes here. There was a number I pulled earlier that was damning to me. Per league tracking data, this postseason, 62.8% of all shots have been heavily contested. Now, that's an analytic where they measure, you know, where you're at on the contested. Heavily contested, no contest, light contest. The 62.8% of shots that have been heavily contested, it's the highest percentage of any to the playoffs since 2014. So you're seeing the defensive intensity raise. It's more difficult to get a bucket and be great in the postseason. So why should MVP vote? 210-840-4910 is the number here. Let's go to our guy, Mr. Positive, out in Michigan, wanting to check in. Greg, what's going on, brother? How are you?
4: Linnell, boom, shakalaka, everybody, go for your dreams. You are spot on there, buddy, because the MVP, arguably, takes you to the, you know, the finals and the playoffs. So you are spot on. I have to totally agree with you. Real quick, my Lakers, very disappointed, but yeah. Oh, well, they're not going to go far. So my LeBron can play pretty well. But
0: he looked good Pistons, tonight. He looked good tonight for sure.
4: Yes. The Pistons, I got to tell you, everyone came to play. Yeah, Cade was a little bit not so good with the field goal, but everyone else picked up the slack. And I got to tell you about James Harden. In the playoffs, he's about as good as a pimple on my butt. I just, he says he doesn't have the intensity.
0: You know, I'm looking for a warrior spirit.
4: Pardon?
0: No, go ahead, Mr. Positive.
4: I didn't have that warrior spirit that Mr. Positive and my Warriors are looking for in the in Michigan. I mean, it was great to see the Pistons do what they did tonight. I mean, you know, Vincent did the three-pointers, and it was just a great game, and I think Detroit's going to win this one. I really do.
0: It looks like it. So after the game ones last night, I was pretty hell-bent on, like, not overreacting to what we saw. I think after tonight's game one, very clear and obvious, the Detroit Pistons are going to win that series.
4: Very good, my friend.
0: Appreciate you as always, my man. 310-840-4910 is the number. Should league MVP votes be influenced by the postseason? 310-840-4910. And what do you make of James Harden and his postseason fit here? Once again, coming up small in the NBA's second season, his game one performance tonight was just downright awful, and it got to a point where, to me, if he's turning the ball over at that rate and he's not playing a lick of defense, virtually unplayable. 310-840-4910. Donnie also out in Detroit wanting to check in. Donnie,

0: for Detroit.
1: I agree.
0: Just going into it, I would have rather played other teams than Orlando for the start. But now that we got through it, I don't feel bad about playing Cleveland. Like, I give us 5-6 games, I think this is ours. But
1: they're battle tested.
0: Yeah, they do try to do some cute stuff and pull Harden out and put, you know, JB's gonna have to adapt to that, right? Like,
1: for sure,
0: they have talent on their team. You know, it's not gonna be a walk in the park, but Cade has definitely shown all-star talent. I mean, you know, he
1: more than all-star, man. I call him an MVP talent. I appreciate the call as always.
0: Absolutely.
1: 310-840-4 Cunningham continuing to impress throughout this NBA playoffs. The young man's credit in terms of, you know, the young stars of this league, it feels like his name is oftentimes omitted. That is the recap of Pistons and Cavs. I think that one's over. The Western Conference semis started tonight as well, as we saw LeBron on SGA and the Thunder. I thought it was a classic performance from LeBron James, but it feels like there was a missed opportunity for the LA Lakers. I'll tell you why next.
2: The Thunder and Spurs are one series away from a collision course with the MVP finalists. Are we really on the verge of a Wemby versus SGA conference finals? We're just one round away from finding out. Westwood One Sports.
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0: 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Here's Linnell Willingham.
1: Here I am. Shout out to the big voice guy. 310-840-4910 is how you hit us up on the talking text line. It's officially, well, for my Cali people out there, we know how the people in Cali like to party. For my Cali people, you're still in Cinco de Mayo. So let me not say and spoil it for you. But folks on the East Coast, it's now May the 6th. Cinco de Mayo is over. Before we get out of this hour, I do want to have a conversation about, like, what's the best drinking holiday? What's the best holiday known for drinking? And I'll never forget when me and the super producer of the program, Denton Day, had to let Josh Graham know that, like, Thanksgiving Eve is 110% a legitimate holiday, and it's where people go out and have a grand old time. Cinco de Mayo, right up there at the top of the list. We'll get your thoughts on that as we roll throughout the program as well. I do want to get back into the Los Angeles Lakers coming up here momentarily, but something that's on my mind, man, and it's after seeing, you know, Cade Cunningham perform the way that he performed tonight, and then seeing Shai perform the way that he performed tonight. Shai, MVP finalist, deservingly so. Cade Cunningham, not an MVP finalist. That's up for debate whether he should have been or not. My thing is, the finalists shouldn't have been determined yet, people. I think it's a total missed opportunity by the NBA to not use the postseason as part of the data in picking your league MVP, especially when you consider the importance level that we put on the NBA postseason relative to the greatest of all time and their legacy, right? Like, you can't be considered an all-time great if you come up small routinely in the postseason. Just ask James Harden. Just ask James Harden. We were just having a conversation about him and how he routinely comes up small. Doesn't happen during the regular season. We care less about a 7-turnover game in the regular season, but in that second season, where it's go hard or go home, shake a leg or lose one, do or die, you got to play your absolute best. And if you don't, it should damn right, it should impact your legacy. My thing is this, though, when it comes to the league MVP and the association, I think they 1,000% should use postseason data as a part of the equation. I may be in the minority with that thought. We'll see what some of you all think. Kevin is in Georgia, wanting to chime in. Kevin, welcome into Westwood One Sports Night.
2: Hey, how you doing, man?
1: Doing good, man. How you doing?
2: I listen to y'all all the time.
1: Appreciate
2: it. But this is my thing about the MVP. The postseason is a much shorter season than the regular season. Like, let's bring it up. We can say, because I feel like it's the same argument with every sport.
1: Uh-huh.
2: Let's say baseball. They play so many games. So let's say it's Matt Olson or something, and then when he gets to the playoffs, he doesn't do good. Should he not deserve MVP?
1: I'm not saying it should be the entire argument, but I'm saying it should 110% factor in. I'm not. I get to your point. To make the whole body of work from the regular season meaningless. That's not what I'm saying at all. What I'm saying is the postseason should 110% be a part of the criteria, though.
2: Do you think they should make a playoff MVP there?
1: I mean, yeah, but is it going to have the same significance? Is it going to be viewed the same? Probably not. It's fascinating. No, I think it's a good point. I think it's a good point, especially from the standpoint of Major League Baseball, when you consider the length of the season.
2: See, what I got from it is, if they don't make the playoffs, they don't deserve the MVP.
1: I 100% feel that way. Yes. How are you the league's most valuable player if you couldn't get your team to the postseason?
2: But what if they average 40 points a game and 10 assists, and then they didn't make it?
1: Then their stats are inflated. Look at Kevin Love in Minnesota. You know what I'm saying? I see what you're saying, though. It's just, I think that's tough. I appreciate the call as always, brother. 310-840-4910 is the number. It's a fascinating conversation to me, man, because I'm not saying, and I'm glad that he used the example of Major League Baseball, 162-game season. I'm not saying I'm not saying that it should totally, you know, push to the side what you accomplish during the regular season. I'm just saying for it not to be a part of the evaluation, it just doesn't make sense to me. Especially when you consider, I'm going to keep reiterating what I said a moment ago. When you consider the importance that we put on the playoffs in each sport, then why wouldn't it be considered? Ron is in Chicago, wants to check in. Ron, what's going on, brother? Welcome in to Westwood One Sports Night.
3: No, they should not include postseason results in the regular season MVP. The MVP should give all players a chance to win. And the only time when all players are playing in the regular season is in the regular season. So you have a regular season MVP for only the regular season games.
1: Why did you say that all players – can I cut you off for a second? Because I can't move past what you said. You said all players should be able to win the MVP award?
3: Right, because why shouldn't they? Are you saying that certain players should not be able to win it?
1: If you can't get your team to the postseason, hell no. You're not deserving of being an MVP.
3: Okay,
1: from my vantage point, though.
3: Keep in mind, when you talk about players making a name for themselves in the postseason, the series that carries the most weight in the postseason is the NBA Finals. That's where you really make your name. There is an MVP for the NBA Finals. So, you know, if you want a postseason MVP, that's where you get it. But when you're talking the regular season, you shouldn't give certain players an advantage over others because they got to play more games. Keep in mind, MVP.
1: I'm not saying that. I'm saying if your season isn't deserving of being most valuable. We can't call you most valuable
3: if you weren't valuable
1: enough to get your team to the playoffs.
3: I know the sports talk line, but okay, there is nobody in the NBA who's good enough to play to win playing 1-5. An MVP is an individual award in a team game. And if you're going to give certain players an advantage because they happen to be playing on a better team, that's not fair to the other players who aren't playing on such good teams. And they should have an equal chance. Maybe, give you an example.
1: Mm-hmm.
3: I think Con Knipple had a more positive impact on the Charlotte Hornets than Cooper Flagg had.
1: And you're totally wrong. And here's why. Con Knipple wasn't the offensive engine on his basketball team. Con Knipple wasn't asked to do the things that Cooper Flagg was asked to do.
3: Okay.
1: Con Knipple broke the three-point record as a rookie because he was spoon-fed by LaMelo Ball. Cooper Flagg played in a more competitive conference. Cooper Flagg played in a more competitive conference and was asked to do way more.
3: Con Knipple, in many of those games, he hit some big shots for the team. And so he helped. I mean, he did have an impact on the team. I'm not saying that every game they won was because of Con Knipple. But what I am saying is he definitely helped them win more games. Now, in the case of the Dallas Mavericks, they weren't going anywhere, so the strategy was, let's entertain the fans by turning the season into a highlight reel for Cooper Flagg. I mean,
1: he's their best player offensively. They weren't worried about highlights.
3: He was their only point guard. Anytime someone's scoring 49 points a game, there's something wrong with the team system.
1: No, there's not. Here's the thing.
3: Cooper Flagg
1: wasn't the offensive engine for the Hornets because Cooper Flagg isn't as skilled. Excuse me. Con Knipple wasn't the offensive engine for the Hornets because Con Knipple's not as skilled and as talented as Cooper Flagg. Not even close. He can't dribble.
3: You're thinking in terms of individual, and I'm telling you,
1: You just said it was an individual award.
3: It is an individual award, and what I am telling you is that nobody in this league is good enough to play win 1-5. And so,
1: I think you made a lot of good points. I gotta let you run, though, brother. You made a lot of good points, though. I appreciate the call. That's fascinating to me. Denton Day typed in the YouTube chat, getting us smarter here. Kareem Abdul-Jabbar, the only MVP who's ever missed the playoffs in the NBA. Because it shouldn't happen. And his numbers that year were probably asinine. Think about how crazy you had to have gone for you to win MVP with no playoffs.
4: 27-17.
1: Ain't even that crazy, though. Is it? It's kind of wild.
4: In 1976, it was pretty wild.
1: It's pretty wild, yeah. I'll give it to him. 310-840-4910. Is the number here. I do want to get into the Los Angeles Lakers, but we'll wrap up the conversation with a guy, Chance, out in Alabama, wanting to check in. Chance, what's going on?
5: Are you just sticking, saying it just only applies to basketball? Or does it apply to basketball and football or all sports?
1: I think it should apply to all sports. The postseason should be a part of the criteria for MVP. Not the whole thing, Chance. A part of the criteria. To omit it and act like it shouldn't matter at all, like, that's crazy to me. Especially when you consider how much we talk about championships and postseason success relative to legacies in sports.
5: Let me give you one example. I'm a Bills fan, so I go to them a lot. Okay. And back in the day, it was mostly a running, you know, there's mostly a running game. 1973, O.J. Simpson runs for 2,003 yards. Their team was trash. He set the season-high rushing record. They couldn't make the playoffs because there was no one else on that team. That team was straight garbage. So he should be, you know, let's say a guy goes and wins the Super Bowl, pads his stats in the playoffs. He should, you know, be at that disadvantage because everyone around him sucks and they're garbage. You know, I just don't think that makes any sense to me. You know, basketball, I can lean with you there, but football is totally different, man. Especially, you know, with the running back position or receiver, but even quarterback, man, there's some quarterbacks that'll come to the league and they'll be on some straight trash teams, you know?
1: Joe Burrow was phenomenal a couple of seasons ago. You know why he didn't win the MVP? Didn't make the playoffs. He would have won the MVP. What was this? Was this the 24 season I think I'm referring to? Or the 23 season? I think he threw like 46 touchdowns. Something nuts. And he didn't win MVP. Why? Because the Bengals didn't make the playoffs.
5: Which was on his defense. His defense was straight trash. And he had no offensive line. C.J. Stroud's rookie year. Actually, never mind. I think they made the playoffs. But like I said, the running back is interesting.
1: Yeah, I agree.
5: Yeah. All right, man. Appreciate you taking the call.
1: Yes, sir. Appreciate you chiming in, man. Tony is in Montreal to wrap us up here before we get into Lakers and Thunder. What's going on?
6: How you doing, Linnell? Interesting good, conversation. Man. I want to just chime in on our man Harden. I never heard him speak before. I never had like super great opinion of him, but I'm listening to what you're saying, and he was like really bad, and he admitted it, you know.
1: Yeah.
6: And I told your call screener, he reminds me of Kirby Doc in Montreal. Like, I don't know if you know about this guy. He's a first round pick at Chicago Blackhawks, and then Montreal traded for him. And he's had a hard time, lots of injuries, back and forth. And this playoff series against Tampa Bay, he made a great mistake. He iced the puck, and they came back, and he scored the winning goal in overtime. He got death threats. His wife got death
1: threats.
6: His children got death threats.
1: I'm never in favor of people acting stupid.
6: Yeah, the next day, the coach came out and said, hey, listen, Martin St. Louis, this is not acceptable. The whole team rallied around him. He came back in the next game, led the team. I believe he scored two goals and an assist. His line mate scored another goal, and his other line mate scored, and they were the line that generated the third line in hockey. It's not usually a power line, and they were the reason that the Canadiens won. And, of course, you know, they won in Tampa Bay, and they're now in the court in the second round. And I just want to say, you know, like expectations. Charles Dickens talked about redemption, and he talked about the themes of poverty and of richness and strength, and then coming out at the end with success. And I think that Harden, okay,
1: he's got a chance to do that for sure.
6: As much as he had a bad game, I can hear the love that you have for him. Because he is a superstar, just like Doc is a superstar. Because all these great athletes, Linnell, you said the other day you're a Division III basketball player. I played NCAA
1: Division III football player. Don't skew my story up too bad.
6: People try to
1: Stephen A. Smith me.
6: Sorry, but what I meant was that you're a competitive athlete. When you play NCAA Division One, 1A, or 2, or 3, you know what it takes to be a great athlete. For that one athlete to get on that basketball court, he's got to be better than maybe 2 to 3 million athletes. That's what I said about Kirby Doc. You condemn a guy like that's 6'4", that can skate like the wind, tell him to his face, because that guy, Kirby Doc, okay, is better than 2 million hockey players to get on the Montreal Canadiens. And what we do is we sometimes like to rip down our idols, you know, because they're human sometimes. Because
1: we put them on such a pedestal that when they don't live up to expectations, yeah, there's going to be scrutiny. I appreciate the call as always, brother. I got
6: to
1: let you go because we're up against the clock. 310-840-4910 is the number. A lot more to get into, including Stephon Diggs having some good juju go his way. We'll tell you what team he could potentially sign with. We'll get into the NFL as we ease our way into the 1 a.m. hour on the East Coast. The Dallas Cowboys head coach Brian Schottenheimer had some pretty interesting comments about Dallas. They may seem crazy depending on your opinion of the Cowboys. We'll get to that in the 1 a.m. hour. When we get back, though, the Lakers blew a massive, massive opportunity earlier tonight. I'll tell you how next.
0: NBA playoff TV ratings are the highest they've been in 33 years. Stanley Cup playoffs viewership is surging year over year.

0: It's National Small Business Week, and the smaller the business, perhaps the bigger the opportunity when it comes to worker engagement. ADP Research's recent Today at Work issue reveals that just 13% of U.S. employees at businesses with less than 10 employees reported full engagement, compared to 27% of those with 10 to 49 employees. The good news? The smallest firms may have an advantage on boosting engagement. Across all businesses, 3% of workers reported being fully engaged when they strongly believed their employer was investing in them. ADP's SVP of Small Business Services, Lacey Bazzelli.
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Whitney Youngest and Charles and L. Willingham as we on the talking text line 310-840-4910. LA Lakers and Oklahoma City Thunder play game one of the Western Conference semifinals earlier tonight. And the best way that I can describe what happened tonight was a missed opportunity for the purple and gold, man. When anytime LeBron James has a performance like he had tonight, and I'm not acting like he had some 40-point triple-double, 27 points, though, 12 of 17, 3 of 6 from 3, 6 helpers, was pretty damn good defensively as well. Wasted that performance, man, because you got help from nobody else. Rui Hachimura was the second leading scorer. He had 18 on 7 of 13 shooting. He was damn good. Outside of that, though, nobody else showed up offensively for the Lakers. The one other guy that I was expecting to show up for L.A. was Austin Reeves. He was a no-show. 3 for 16 tonight, 0 of 5 from 3. And since his return from injury, he has not been the same guy. The Lakers are going to have a very, very interesting decision to make at season's end, because you got to wonder, like, how much money are you willing to throw at one Austin Reeves? He's got a $14 million player option. You know, odds are he's going to opt out of that and try to get a big-time bag in free agency. And the question is going to be, if you're L.A., like, what is the team-building strategy moving forward here? How do you move forward with this unit? Do you want LeBron back? Do you want Reeves back? Do you guys want to run this trio back in hopes of having better health or what, man? It's a lot of tough decisions to make internally for Rob Pelinka and company. I mentioned that tonight felt like a missed opportunity. It was because LeBron got no help. And then more importantly, like, the Lakers tonight, say what you want, you know, about

0: nice job muddying things up. I thought Marcus Smart was really good tonight when he was on him as the primary defender. They just did a good job, you know, double teaming, making him get off of the basketball and get it out of his hands. I loved it. There's one thing that I got a bone to pick with J.J. Redick, if I'm being real. Jake LaRavia tonight was -9 in 14 minutes of action. I'm not a super analytics plus minus nerd. Give Bronny James his minutes. And I'm not saying that because I want to be entertained by Bronny James. At this point, what is Jake LaRavia giving you? He can't guard. He had some stupid turnovers tonight. And it's like, dog, what does he bring to the table for the LA Lakers, man? You wasted a LeBron James performance, though, in my opinion, man. For him to go for 27 tonight against the best defense in the association and you don't come up with a dub, it is tough sledding. LeBron James adamant, though, postgame that, like, hey, we're only down 1-0.
1: Where do you think the offensive issues are coming from right now? Obviously, that's a great defense.
2: Issues coming from?
1: Yeah.
2: Yeah, we have a guy that averaged 37 a game. What do you average, 35 this year? 33 and a half?
1: Yeah.
2: I mean, what are you asking?
1: Okay, well, I'm asking, I mean, like, you guys.
2: There's the issues right there.
0: That's the issue. They need help. Newsflash, King James, GOAT, that help is not coming anytime soon. As Luka Doncic, we have no update on, you know, his timetable and his potential return to the lineup, but it definitely felt like a wasted opportunity tonight, and it certainly feels like the Lakers are on the brink of potentially getting swept by the Oklahoma City Thunder. My other revelation, my other takeaway is this from this opening round game. The opening game of this round. The Thunder can't win the finals without Jalen Williams. We haven't really gotten an update on his status. He didn't play tonight again. He's, I think, officially listed as week to week with a hamstring strain. They can't win the finals without him. They can't. So for them to blow this game tonight, talking about the Lakers, no matter how you slice it, like, it was a massive, massive missed opportunity. We'll see if Jalen Williams is able to return in game number 2 coming up on Thursday night. It was Cinco de Mayo. It still is on the West Coast. So shout out to you all out west checking out the program. Cinco de Mayo, obviously, us Americans have changed the meaning. It is, you know, the honoring of, you know, Mexico's independence. But it's turned into, excuse me, an all-day drinking fest here in the United States. There are a couple other holidays that are like that throughout the U.S. What's the best drinking holiday? Cinco de Mayo's up there. You got to put the day before Thanksgiving, Thanksgiving Eve, as we officially call it. That's for sure got to ultimately be on the list. The other thing that I thought, and maybe this is just a me and my people thing. This is gonna sound cutthroat and criminal. Easter. People get hammered on Easter. Like, I know it's supposed to be the Lord's Day, but people get hammered on Easter too. 310-840-4910 is the number. We're gonna get into the National Football League. Coming up here is Cowboys head coach Brian Schottenheimer had a pretty bold proclamation about the 2026 Cowboys. And the reality is, maybe the proclamation isn't as bold as I think it is, depending on how you view the 2026 Dallas Cowboys. They're one of the teams that, you know, you all know I've been gloating about this offseason. I loved what they did throughout the course of free agency. I thought they followed it up with a pretty damn strong performance in the NFL draft, getting two war daddies defensively, and Malachi Lawrence and Caleb Downs. Feels like the arrow is trending up in Big D. I want you all to line up on the phones with this, though, at 310-840-4910. The Dallas Cowboys are a team that missed the postseason last year. And the NFC, of the NFC teams that missed the playoffs last year, is there one team in particular that you think has a real legitimate shot to take this thing all the way to the Super Bowl? 310-840-4910. 49-10 is the number. Because think about it, man. Seattle and New England, the two teams that matched up this past season in the Super Bowl, they both missed the playoffs the year prior. In the NFC in particular. And hell, you can give me an AFC team as well. What team that missed the postseason do you think has a legitimate shot of going all the way on a Lombardi run and making the Super Bowl? Want your calls on that at 310-840-4910. We'll get back into the NBA postseason a little bit later on in the 1 o'clock hour as well. Plus, we'll put the NHL postseason under the microscope. Super exciting product, but for whatever reason, the sport just not that popular. 310-840-4910 is the number. We got a lot more to go. 2 hours left in the program here on Westwood One Sports Night. You're tapped into the youngest in charge, Noah Willingham. When we come back, let's get hot and heavy into the National Football League. The Dallas Cowboys, their head coach Brian Schottenheimer, bold proclamation about the 26 Cowboys. We'll let you hear from Shotty next.
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0: It is the youngest in Charles and L. Willingham. Taking you coast to coast here on Westwood One Sports Night. 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It is at N-E-L-L underscore BTP. Whenever I hear the down and out, down, down, down, down, I think of our L.A. Dodgers. Dollar for popular, the old Dodgers. Shohei Ohtani, in his last 9 starts, has gone Kanye crazy, giving up just 4 earned runs in 52 and two-thirds innings, good for a .70 ERA. Problem is, Los Doyers, just 2-9 in those games. 2-7, rather, in those games, as they lost again tonight, 2-1, at the hands of the Houston Astros, with Ohtani giving up just 4 hits and 2 runs in 7 innings of work. Feels like the Dodgers are, for all the complaining that there was about the Dodgers and were was the payroll too big, and they're going out and they're ruining Major League Baseball by spending all this money, they sure seem mortal here throughout the first month plus of the season, right? Just saying. 310-840-4910 is the number. I want to get into the National Football League. There's like one team that I have this like guilty pleasure for. And when I say that, that probably sounds wild as hell. Let me walk that back. No, I'm not going to walk it back. I have a guilty pleasure for the Dallas Cowboys. And as a Commanders fan, it's one of the weirdest things ever. Why do I have this fetish for the Cowboys? It's not a fetish. I'm just being funny. I wouldn't even call it a fetish. I just am willing to give credit where credit is due. They have had a smashola of an NFL offseason. Starting in free agency, retooling the secondary, Kobe Durant, Jalen Thompson, just adding pieces, getting better, right? Love it. PJ Locke, adding guys, right? The big question was, well, the secondary, it's still a major problem. They go out and add arguably the best defensive back in all of the 26 draft by way of Ohio State University, Caleb Downs, coming over to not only – here's the interesting thing about the Caleb Downs pick. Not only does he come in and improve your football team, he's a culture setter. I don't think anyone's mistaken Dallas for having some uber-strong culture over the past – over the Dak Prescott era is what I would say. And Dak's got his own problems. By the way, we talked about Dak and his failed engagement earlier in the spring. He's walking around with a pep in his step. And I just got this weird feeling that his baby mama drama is going to lead to a massive, massive season for Dakota Rain Prescott. I feel like Dak Prescott is going to let it all hang out. Every pass he throws is to show his baby mama, you screwed up. Now, theoretically, he's the one that kind of cheated on her, so he screwed up. But she shouldn't have made him cheat, damn it. See, I'm on Diana Rossini's side, and I'm on Dak Prescott's side, too. Morality clause, people. But no, I expect the Dallas Cowboys to be electric this year. We know what they are offensively. There's this overhang of the George Pickens contract that's kind of muddying things offensively, but I fully anticipate him to be there. He has signed his franchise tag, and I think he's going to play out the year on the tag, and if he plays well, he'll get a big bag. If not, sayonara. He led the Cowboys last year. They had to get this right, right? He was so important to what they did. Led the team in targets, receiving yards, touchdowns. He was everything for that offense. He's back in the fold. So we don't worry about what they are offensively. That's a Super Bowl caliber group. Defensively, though, they drafted Malachi Lawrence with their second first-round pick. They took L.J. Overton out of Alabama and I believe the third or the fourth round. He's another guy that can get after the passer. They made the trade earlier this offseason for Rashawn Gary. They're going to get after people, man. They traded for D. Winters, do-it-all linebacker from the San Francisco 49ers that is just plays like he shot out of a damn cannon. I love what the Cowboys did, man. So does their head coach, Brian Schottenheimer. Brian Schottenheimer had this to say about just how good the 26 Cowboys could be.
1: Super Bowl 61, February 14th, 2027, and that's where we plan on being. And that's a tall task, and we have to clean up a number of things that, you know, we need to improve on from last year, and that starts with protecting the football and taking it away and things like that nature. But it was proven this year by both Seattle and New England that if you didn't qualify for the playoffs, you know, the previous year, it doesn't mean you can't get to the big game.
0: Shoddy says the Cowboys got Super Bowl on their mind. Is he crazy? Or is he right on point? 310-840-4910. The Cowboys didn't make the playoffs in 2026. What I want you to hit me up with on the phones is this. Give me an AFC team that missed the playoffs that you think can win the Super Bowl. Give me a NFC team that missed the playoffs that you think can win the Super Bowl. And is Brian Schottenheimer crazy for what he said? 310-840-4910. I'm going to start us off here. I don't think Shoddy's crazy. Clearly, as you just heard me, you know, going to diatribe about how high I am on Dallas, I don't think Shoddy's crazy at all. The biggest issue that Dallas is going to have this year, in my opinion, is within their own division. I think the NFC East is going to be like a backyard brawl. I think each and every week, When two of those teams match up with one another, you're going to be black and blue after you play one another. You talk about the run game in Philadelphia with Saquon Barkley. Washington's going to be back healthy with Jayden Daniels and their revamped defense. The Giants. Look, and I got Commanders fans on X that are at my neck right now because every time the Giants make a move, I just quietly acknowledge it on social media. I don't make hubbub. I don't type in all caps. I don't even think I'd use proper punctuation. I just get it out there. They signed DJ Reader today. And while he's no Dexter Lawrence, they don't need him to be Dexter Lawrence. All the Giants have done this year is get better on both sides of the line of scrimmage. Offensive line, totally revamped. Defensive line, revamped. Secondary, revamped. The NFC East is probably the only thing stopping the Dallas Cowboys from making it to the Super Bowl. This division, you're going to have to survive the regular season in the NFC East and hope that you're healthy and not broken up by the time you make it to the playoffs. Because I expect every game in this division to be super competitive. This is how you know a division is really good. If I was to just ask you all out there, who's the worst team in the NFC East, you'd have a hard time answering the question. You'd need a little bit. It's like when the waiter comes to the table and you get your lemon water and you go, "You ready to order yet?" You wouldn't be ready to order yet if I asked you, "Hey, who's coming out to NFC East?" But I want your calls on this. 310-840-4910. In honor of Cowboys head coach Brian Schottenheimer saying, "Hey, we plan to be at Super Bowl 61 out in L.A. Which team that didn't make the playoffs in the NFC, which team that didn't make the playoffs in the AFC do you think has the best shot of going on a Super Bowl run? In the NFC, my answer is the Dallas Cowboys. In the AFC, my answer is the Cincinnati Bengals. I think the Cincinnati Bengals, I'm high on Kansas City. I told y'all they're the best team in the NFL to me. Post-draft. But if we're talking about teams that didn't make the playoffs, Kansas City's the easy choice. For me, Cincinnati's another team that just got better this offseason. What was their number one Achilles heel last year? What was their number one issue? They couldn't stop the common cold in Cincinnati. They retooled their defensive front. Jonathan Allen, Dexter Lawrence, Boye Mafe, Cassius Howell. They got guys that can simply get after the quarterback. Bringing over Brian Cook from Kansas City to retool your secondary. They're a legitimate group, man. And if Joey Cartier Beans Burrow is healthy, you can call him Beans for short. I think the Bengals are going to be a force to be reckoned with in 2026. And a Super Bowl run would not be out of the question. 310-840-4910 is the number. We've been tooting the horn of that team that has the star on the side of their helmet. Let's hear from one of them. Myron is in Dallas wanting to check in. What's going on, Myron?
2: Youngest in charge. How you doing, bro?
0: What is going on, brother? How are you?
2: Hey, them Cowboys. I mean, you are hitting on all cylinders tonight as far as that NFC East. You know, we're back, and it's going to be a dogfight in that East. But one of the things I do want to say is the Cowboys going to have one of the toughest schedules in the NFL, which is kind of common here these last couple of years. But here's the positive. As long as our defense can stay in the top 15 through the season with our offense that we currently have, with no type of major injuries, we're definitely going to punch a ticket to at least be in the second round of the playoffs. Now, I already put a bet in on... No. Hear me out, bro. I put it on three of the NFC East teams to win the Super Bowl. Of course, Dallas. You guys still respect Philly, although they got some mental issues over there.
0: You're
2: right?
0: Not say it, are you?
2: And
0: not
2: then just
0: it,
2: like
0: you
2: just mentioned, those Giants, they're coming, baby.
0: Oh, Myron, you had the Myron, say goodbye. Myron, we had an opportunity. You had an opportunity to win me over. You came over here revved up, full of juice, full of energy. You said three teams in the NFC East had a chance to win the Super Bowl. You were cooking with gas, brother. You mentioned Dallas. You can't sleep on Philly, like you said. But then you mentioned the Giants over Washington on this show? You better ask somebody, brother. 310-840-4910 is the number. Let's go to Mike out in OKC checking in. Mike, where you at in Oklahoma City, man? That's my former stomping grounds.
3: Hey, I'm in El Reno.
0: El Reno, okay. I got some family out in Mustang.
3: Hey, there you go. That's just around the corner.
0: Mm-hmm.
3: Hey, I'm full of my Chiefs. We brought back the enemy. We did good in the draft. I got a feeling the destiny's back in action, man.
0: I appreciate the call. Can't ever go wrong with KC as an option. We were just talking strength of schedule with the last caller. The team that has – I want to make sure I'm reading this right. When we're talking about strength of schedule, these numbers are via Sharp Football. Warren Sharp, one of the absolute sharpest minds in the industry. I'm not sure if his government name is Sharp or he's just doing some bit to make himself – you know, make his brand stronger, but he knows what the hell he's talking about. He put out some numbers on the teams that have the easiest and most difficult strength of schedule in 2026. It's so ironic. The team that I love to hate, me NFC, actually has the easiest schedule in 2026, the Detroit Lions. They didn't make the playoffs last year in their first year without Aaron Glenn, their first year without Ben Johnson. They had to retool their offensive line. They drafted an offensive lineman. They're going to move Penei Sewell to left tackle this year. It'll be interesting to see what happens with Detroit. They've got the easiest schedule. How the hell do the Cardinals have the most difficult? The Cardinals and the Dolphins have the two most difficult schedules in the NFL. Who did they piss off? I mean, they're horrible. How does the math even compute to where those two, I mean, they should get relegated to the SEC. How bad they were last year. In the future, Miami is really who I'm talking about here. Arizona, I'll be quiet on the Cardinals because I like Marvin Harrison Jr. I like the tight end that they got. They're feeling the love. There's things to like about the Cardinals. The Dolphins? But the second hardest schedule in the NFL? Sorry, Miami fans. That is rough. But we were mentioning Dallas. Dallas has the fourth toughest schedule in football. My Washington Commanders have the eighth toughest schedule in football. The Giants, the ninth toughest schedule in football. How does Philly, playing in the same division as us, how do they have such an easy-ass schedule? They've got the seventh easiest schedule in the NFL, despite coming in first place within the NFC East. I don't get it. I don't get it. The other thing I don't get is why, and we've kind of hashed this out a couple of different times throughout the past couple of weeks. And when I'm wrong, I'll be wrong, and I'll wear it, and I'll hit my line saying, this is the only profession outside of being a weatherman where you can be wrong 7 days out of the week and your key card still works. I think I'm going to be right, and I think I'm going to be the last man standing, so to speak, when it comes to the A.J. Brown situation in Philly. I fully anticipate him being there. And I think Philadelphia is going to be a problem within this NFC East. It's a big reason why I feel like, hey, if you win this division, if you survive this division, you deserve to be in that Super Bowl conversation just because of how difficult and competitive this division is ultimately going to be. 310-840-4910 is the number. If you got any calls on a postseason team in either conference, or a team rather that didn't make the postseason last year in each conference, that you think has the ability to go on a Super Bowl run in 2026. 310-840-4910 is the number. We'll take your calls on that. Plus, a former All-Pro wide receiver had a big monkey lifted off of his back earlier this afternoon. We'll tell you who and give you the details on that situation next. This is Westwood One Sports Night.
4: Aaron Rodgers still hasn't decided if he's returning. But at this point, we would have known by now that he was going to play. If the future Hall of Famer walks away, the Steelers will turn to a quarterback competition featuring Drew Aller, Will Howard, and Mason Rudolph. Not the plan, but is it their future? Westwood One Sports.
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1: Westwood One Sports Night continues as we take you coast to coast, bringing you the latest and greatest in the world of sports. NBA playoffs in full swing. We'll get you a recap of the Eastern Conference semis and the Western Conference semis coming up here momentarily. Right now we're talking National Football League. You can tweet at me with the answer to this question as well. It is at NELL_BTP. Question is, Brian.

0: Schottenheimer, head coach of the Cowboys, said that their goal is to make it to the Super Bowl. And they're confident about their ability to get there. I don't think he's particularly crazy for his thoughts. I think Dallas has had a super strong offseason. And we know offensively what they're capable of. It's a Super Bowl offense. The question is, how will the moves they made defensively this offseason, how will they ultimately pay dividends? In light of that, they got me thinking. Hit me up at 310-840-4910. Which NFC team, give me an NFC team or an AFC team that didn't make the postseason in 26 that you think has a legitimate shot to go all the way to Super Bowl 61 out in California. Our guy Schooler11 tweets at me and says, "Hooday, the team that didn't make the playoffs that will win the Super Bowl is the Cincinnati Bengals." He agrees with me. That was my AFC choice. My NFC choice, ironically enough, is the Dallas Cowboys. Am I wrong or am I right? 310-840-4910 is the number. Brandon is out in Jacksonville wanting to check in. Brandon, what's going on? Welcome into Westwood.
1: Hey, my bad, man. I thought you said any team. I didn't know you said that didn't make the playoffs, so I can't say my Jags because we did last year. But I just
0: Your Jags had an awful draft, like awful. Like,
1: I don't care about the draft. We didn't need to have a good draft because we actually have a roster this year that we don't have to have a starting person from the draft ever. And that's the first time it's happened in a long time. We got a really healthy roster. And I think that, you know, a couple plays last year, we could have went to the Super Bowl. We had a good opportunity to do that. So I think we have a strong opportunity this year as well.
0: I think it'll be interesting. Not having Travis Etienne at your disposal is going to be interesting. And I'm eager to see a full season of Travis Hunter playing wide receiver. A little programming note for the folks out there in Jacksonville. We're going to have your third or fourth round pick, Jalen Husky, join the program coming up here in the next couple of weeks or so. So make sure you keep it locked for that, my friend. I appreciate you chiming in, man. Jalen Husky, the Terp safety, family friend of mine. So there we go. 310-840-4910 is the number. Which NFC team or AFC team that didn't make the postseason last year, do you think has a chance to make it in 2026? Let's go to Knox out in Portland wanting to check in. Knox, what's going on, man? How are you?
2: What's going on, baby? I've been a Denver Bronco fan since 76, living in Portland, Oregon. And I'm going to tell you what, all I ever get to watch is damn Seahawks. I'm hoping these Broncos kick some booty this year so they're on TV a bunch.
0: I think based off of what they were able to accomplish last year, you are going to see the Broncos in primetime quite a bit once the schedule comes out. They were in primetime a good amount last year as well, man, despite.
2: My whole family Seahawks fan, all my girls, all my boys are Bronco fans. And I'm going to tell you what, I'm overruled by them girls. So I'm glad the Broncos are playing the Seahawks. I might have to take a trip to Denver, bring my woman, and watch the Seahawks go down.
0: About to say, there we go, man. Make a trip out of it, brother. Make it a good
2: you
0: time.
2: You have a great man. Night.
0: Night, man. I appreciate the call. 310-840-4910. One individual, one free agent could help a team that didn't make the playoffs make it to the Super Bowl because he's free to do so now. Stephon Diggs found not guilty on all charges. He was accused of strangulation and basically the situation that happened is he was having an intimate relationship with his in-home chef. Things got messy. She made some accusations. They were baseless. Glove didn't fit, so you must acquit. Stephon Diggs now available to sign with any team out there in the NFL. I don't think the NFL is going to come down on him at all by way of the personal conduct policy because theoretically nothing happened. I think he's a dude. You see what he did last year for New England? Guy's got juice still. Very much think that Stephon Diggs could be a piece to help a championship contending team. I'd take him in Washington. I'd take him in Washington with my beloved Commanders. I feel like there's a couple of different teams out there that could really use the services of Stephon Diggs. The bigger question is, they're both available. I wonder which what Diggs' brother, I wonder what Diggs' brother's like viewed the most favorably right now amongst NFL circles. I never thought Trayvon Diggs was ever that good. I thought he had the 1-11 interception season, and that really colored how folks viewed him. Never really thought too highly of him. But he's 27 and a former second-round pick at corner that's had some success in this league. Surprised that he's not signed yet. There are a lot of free agents out there that haven't been signed yet to this point. It's a pretty interesting list. As far as receiver is concerned, though, Stephon Diggs, far and away, the best option out there. Maybe, just maybe, you see a scenario where he goes to Minnesota, a reunion with the Vikings there potentially. That would be something that's intriguing. They lost their wide receiver 3, Jalen Naylor, to the Las Vegas Raiders earlier this offseason. So maybe that's a potential destination for Stephon Diggs. 310-840-4910. John is in Dallas wanting to check in. John, not in Dallas, is in Dallas, not here. 310-840-4910 is the number. I think for Stephon Diggs, what he was able to show last year, a year removed from tearing his ACL, or less than a year removed, rather, from tearing his ACL, I think he was super impressive. I think he only gets better, right? Now that he's another year removed, he's got more time post-op. I can only imagine, you know, what type of season we're ultimately going to get out of Stephon Diggs in 2026. The big question is, where does he ultimately land? Minnesota, to me, is a team that should definitely be on that list. I look at my beloved Commanders, as I mentioned, as a team that should be on that list. If you're the Green Bay Packers, looking at some of the guys that they lost at wide receiver, are they a team that potentially should be on the list for Stephon Diggs? Because when you think about it, look at who they lost. Dontavion Wicks, Romeo Dobbs. Romeo Dobbs is sort of a Stephon Diggs light in terms of the play style. Packers are interesting too, man, in terms of just they're a team that hasn't been super active throughout the course of the offseason, but when you consider how their season ended, I don't know if there's a head coach in the NFL under more pressure than Matt LaFleur. Jordan Love, I think, is widely considered a top 12, top 10 in some instances quarterback in this league. Feels like he hadn't had the postseason success, though. Feels like that's where the Packers have year in and year out come up short in the LaFleur era, man. Not enough postseason success. Just the bottom line of the situation. 310-840-4910 is the number. Speaking of the postseason, the NHL postseason has been absolutely bonkers. And I'll say this, I'm not the biggest hockey fan in the world by any stretch of the imagination, but you'd have to be a damn fool to not acknowledge the excitement, the parity, and the high-stakes action that you see each and every night in the NHL postseason. I think every other pro sports league in America, NFL, NBA, Major League Baseball, they strive for the year-in and year-out parity that the NHL has. And as we hear from a lot of you in the YouTube chat, some of you call in and comment on YouTube and express, you know, just how much you love the NHL. Despite that, and despite some of the, you know, heart-stopping moments that we've seen throughout the course of the NHL playoffs, for whatever reason, the NHL itself isn't overly popular. Playoffs are super-duper exciting. Why isn't the NHL more popular as a standalone sport? Y'all know how I feel about it. I happen to believe that the NHL is going to get overtaken one day. I think the Major League Baseball is going to get overtaken one day, because I don't view baseball and hockey as super exciting sports. I think basketball and the nonstop pace and the up and down pace of that game and of that sport, you know, is going to allow for a league like the WNBA, as they continue, you know, to get better TV deals and the talent and the star power in that league continues to improve, I think they'll be able to compete. That's the big reason to me why I think the NHL isn't more popular. There's not enough star power. There's not enough star power. I'm the most casualist of hockey fans, so maybe I'm a bad example. But, like, I'm thinking of the stars I can rattle off. Alex Ovechkin, Sidney Crosby, Connor McDavid. Igor Shesterkin. Is he even considered like a star? Like, you pick up what I'm putting down here, though. Like, it's not easy to just rattle off stars of the NHL. But with Major League Baseball, I can name you a hell of stars, right? With the W, I can give you several different names of star players. Same thing with the NFL and the NBA. How does the NHL improve its popularity? Because I think the product, I can't argue with it. And I'm not a big fan of the sport. I have the utmost respect for it, though. I told you all about my drunk ice skating date I had like a year ago. It made me have this newfound respect for what the NHL is. Them Bammers are skating at like 20 miles an hour in juking and shucking and jiving and spinning and gyrating, and they don't fall. But part of why I was falling was probably because I was inebriated, but like it's hard. It's hard to be a big man on ice, balancing, skating, shooting the puck, dribbling the puck. Am I even using the right terminology? Dribbling the puck?
3: I mean, close enough. Handling it. You know what I mean?
0: Handling the puck. But I just have the utmost respect for the guys in that sport. I just can't seem – I almost want to, like, if I got hired to do this job and was paid a lot of money to do it, I don't know if I'd be able to sustain the job. Does someone out there have an idea of how to make the NHL more popular? Because I think the product itself is great. They're on ESPN. They're on the biggest sports networks. Yet it feels like the conversation about the NHL always finds itself on the back burner. Why is that? 310-840-4910 is the number. So, as far as TV ratings are concerned, my pal Chris Russell in Washington, D.C., we always used to go back and forth about the popularity of the NHL and the numbers that they would ultimately get on television. Who's watching? Like, am I a crazy person? Maybe I'm unique and in the minority here when it comes to, you know, my give a damn level when it comes to, you know, the NHL playoffs. Like, Oliver, you're in there every night watching games. It's rare that I see you watching a damn hockey game. It's just not most people's cup of tea. And I think, and maybe I should be asking myself this question, why don't you watch it, Linnell? I think they don't score enough. It's boring. They're just watching guys skate. Now, I dig, like, the fights and the physicality. Josh Graham routinely says this to me. If you watched it in person, if you were able to take in a hockey game in person, you know, you would have a totally different perspective on the sport, on the game, how it's played. One, I just found out I'm anemic. So going to a hockey game is just not something that's going to be on my bucket list anytime soon. It's probably cold as hell. And two, like, if you're not on the glass, is it an enjoyable viewing experience? Now, for the NFL, I've been to one NFL game in my life. RIP to the late, great Dwayne Haskins. I went to Lions and Redskins back in the day when Washington won like 9-3. It was something stupid, and Dwayne Haskins took a selfie after the game instead of going to the podium or something like that. And I had really good seats because the Redskins were awful at that time. I was when Adrian Peterson was in the backfield. It was crazy. It was the Steven Sims era. Hammered at that game. Paul Masson oozing through my veins. It was amazing. We were so close to the sideline. But I always say it about the NFL, NBA is different. I think the best sport to watch in person is basketball. I think the best sport to watch on TV is the NFL. I think, like, because I'm such a nerd for commentary and things of that nature, and the camera angles that you get on TV with the NFL, it just doesn't hit different. It just doesn't hit the same, rather, is watching it in person, or it's different rather, watching it in person versus watching it at home. A lot of people say you're crazy for not wanting to go to an NFL game. If I wanted to, you know, I can go to a bunch of NFL games. It's just not my preferred way to consume the product. 310-840-4910. Couple things on tap for you. Why is the NHL not more popular? And then what's the best pro sports experience to consume, or the best pro sport rather, to consume live and in person? 310-840-4910 is the number. 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We'll get back into the NBA postseason coming up a little bit later on in the show, and we'll bring you a fresh installment of Weird But True, one of the most highly anticipated reunions in all of sports media. Going to happen later on this week. We'll give you the details on that and a whole lot more as we finish up here on Westwood One Sports Night.
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0: back into the conference semis as we ease our way into the final hour of power. Lakers and Thunder. We also had Cavs and Pistons. So we'll get into that coming up here momentarily as well. One thing that we were talking about earlier was, why is the NHL not more popular? I think the product is great. I'm not a hockey fan, full transparency. Not a hockey fan, not a hockey guy. But I understand that, like, based on the parity that they have in their league, every other sports league aspires for that. Major League Baseball. NHL has, you know, way more popular than the NHL. The NHL's postseason, like, I haven't watched a second of it, but I understand, right? I box score watch, I read articles, I get, you know, the dramatics and the theatrics of this whole thing, man. Why is the sport not more popular globally? 310-840-4910 is the number. Robert is in Oregon wanting to chime in. Robert, what's going on, man?
1: Yeah, I got a really good reason, I believe. It's not relatable, you know. I played hockey for 14 years. I live on the West Coast. Oh, wow, you played hockey. Well, if I said I played basketball, they would, oh, wow, you played basketball, or oh, wow, you played baseball. Right. I think it's just people watch sports that they've done themselves, and so it's not as relatable is what I think the reason is, but it's a hell of a sport. Like Wayne Gretzky, who's that? Everybody knows who Michael Jordan is or Barry Bonds is, right?
0: For sure. And when you say relatable and like not everyone's done it, I had to stop myself because I was about to say, well, there are so many people out there that have never played high school football, little league football, but everyone's played throwback tackle. Everyone's played football in the backyard. Everyone's played basketball at the pool or at their local park in the summer before. So I hear you on that.
1: Yeah, and as far as the NFL team that yes. missed the playoffs last year, I think the Saints are going to make it into the playoffs this year.
0: Well, there we go. Appreciate the call as always, man. I think you may have heard the prompt a little wrong. The NFL team that missed the playoffs that we think can go to the Super Bowl. I know you don't think the Saints can go to the Super Bowl. And if you do, there's a number for you to call. And it's not 310-840-4910. 310-840-4910 is the number to reach us here on Westwood One Sports Night. Talk a text line wide open for you. We're going to get back into the NBA playoffs coming up momentarily. LeBron James with a vintage performance tonight. Was it enough to upset the Oklahoma City Thunder? We will talk about that as we roll throughout the program. Zach is in San Diego wanting to check in. Zach, what's going on, man?
2: Yes. I think you just don't watch enough sports. Thinking no one's watching the NHL.
0: Brother, if you were to stop the average man on the street and ask him, do you watch the NHL? You think he'd say yeah?
2: I'd say above the NBA for sure.
0: You think that this is the problem that I have with some of you hockey fans. Y'all are delusional as hell. In what world do you think more people are watching the NHL playoffs than the NBA playoffs? Didn't I just give you the number of how the Game 7 over the weekend was the most viewed Game 7 of Round 1 of all time? Is the NHL pumping out all-time TV numbers in 2026?
2: I don't know. I grew up a Lakers fan, but I'm still watching NHL.
0: Now, I get that. That's more so. But my thing is, and shout out to you. You're a real deal diehard sports fan. I'm just saying that's your reality. That's not the reality of the majority of the country, though. Appreciate the call as always, man. I mean, I wonder what hockey fans like. How do you justify that? That was a crazy ass statement that he just made.
3: Well, I mean, so hockey is doing well in comparison to hockey in the television market. If you look at the first round series across mm-hmm. the NHL, they saw a massive increase in terms of people watching in viewership. The problem is the massive increase is still a relative, very small number. The entire first round of the series, they averaged 1.2 million viewers per game.
0: Not even close, the numbers. Not even in the same stratosphere. So I don't know. But I thought the caller that brought up the relatability part is interesting. Like, you know, traditionally, no matter what type of neighborhood you grew up in, whether you grew up in the suburbs, a rural area, regardless, when you're outside playing sports with your friends, the sports that you predominantly play is basketball, football. I played outside baseball before. But, like, people aren't – no one who owns a hockey stick? Like, you know, like, it's just not something that most people are doing in their adolescent years outside with their friends, in America at least. Much more likely you catch folks playing basketball than football. 310-840-4910 is the number. Let's go to Chris in Fort Worth wanting to chime in. Chris, what's going on, brother? Welcome in.
4: Hey, what's going on? I just wanted to answer a couple of quick questions, too.
0: Yeah, sure,
4: if you wanted to go to a hockey game, it's only like 65 degrees in there, so you wouldn't be that cold.
0: Okay.
4: And you don't got to pay the big money to sit. Yeah, you're welcome. You don't got to pay the big money to sit on the glass either, because if you sit on the glass is in your way for the whole rest of the rink if you're looking down. So it's better to sit up a little bit also, so you can save your money and get a better seat.
0: Yeah.
4: But I think hockey is not that popular, too. Just a lot of sports are region-based. You know, soccer is the biggest sport in the world because everybody can play it, whether you got some money, no money, or a lot of money, and whatever condition your country is in, everybody can play soccer. And, you know, Formula One is more popular than some American sports around the world, but no one in America cares about Formula One. And a lot of Northerners.
0: I wouldn't say nobody cares. They got a whole documentary on Netflix.
4: Yeah, that helped a lot. That helped a lot. It also made ticket prices quadruple.
0: Really?
4: I'm okay with that as long as yeah. Because I've been in a Formula One before that.
0: Yeah, that's just capitalism.
4: I think it's region based too. Yeah,
0: for
4: I think
0: sure.
4: It's region based too. A lot of Northerners like hockey. A lot of Southerners don't, and a lot of other places don't either. It is what it is, and I understand that. And basketball is definitely more popular. That other hockey fan is delusional.
0: I appreciate the call, man. I hope you enjoy your night. 310-840-4910. I think this is fascinating, man. Because I'll continue to say this, even though I'm not a fan of the sport, there's a level of respect that I have for it. And y'all think I'm joking, man. I keep referring to, you know, a date night that I had, and I went ice skating for the first time. And as a, you know, 280-pound man, it was hard. Super difficult. I was a little inebriated, too, so that made it more difficult. But, like, damn, I have a respect for the game because of how fast they're moving, the skill that it takes to skate and control the puck like that. There's a lot to like.
3: We're going to have to get you out on the ice again. Uh-oh. I mean, like, you're talking yourself into a new bit where we film Linnell doing the hockey. I'm not going to say playing hockey because I would never put you out there. You'd literally get destroyed.
0: I would get punished.
3: Like, doing hockey things, ice skating, stick handling, firing off a slap shot. Just the idea of seeing you do a slap shot on skates.
0: I'd probably fall on my face. I would
3: probably would.
0: The momentum would
3: have
0: probably.
3: We'd have you padded up, but you probably would.
0: Then, so when I'm on the, when I'm at the ice skating rink, like over a year ago, I'm using the little blue thing the whole time to like help me, and I'm still busting my ass. I mean, it was awful.
3: What's the blue thing?
0: I guess no one else knows what the blue thing is. It's like this,
3: like the crutches situation.
0: Yeah, like it's like
3: the walker.
0: The walker, yeah.
3: You went on a date and used the walker?
0: My big ass was using the walker, didn't no. And I was still falling. Now, to my credit, though, it was the first time ever in my life that I'd ever been ice skating. Now, roller skating is a little different because I got some soul to me. That's all. More of your calls. Plus the NBA postseason next here on Westwood One Sports Night.
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0: hour.
1: Right here on Westwood One Sports Night. Youngus and Charles and L. Willingham rocking out with you as we continue to take you coast to coast. Number to hit us up on the talking text line, 310-840-4910. 310-840-4910 is the number. We'll get back into the NBA postseason. Eastern Conference semis, Western Conference semis continuing as we got game one of Lakers and Thunder. We also got game one of Pistons series after tonight. My opinion is all but over. I'll tell you what series that is as we roll throughout this final hour of power. We've handled a lot tonight, man. Talked a little bit about the National Football League. Obviously talked a ton, we talked a ton about the NBA playoffs. Interesting topic that we're chewing on right now at 310-840-4910. I am curious as to why hockey is not more popular when you consider the product is amazing. You ask all of the commissioners out there in all of the major pro sports, whether it's Major League Baseball, whether it's the NBA, whether it's the NFL, they all strive for the parity that the NHL has. They all strive for the exhilarating moments that the NHL has. I understand the excitement that comes with the sport. I think, for me personally, not a hockey fan, I don't find the game itself to be super and overly entertaining. But as a sports fan, we love storylines. We love drama. We love, you know, memorable moments. And the NHL postseason, year in and year out, provides that. My question is, with that being the case, why isn't the sport more popular from a TV rating standpoint, from a common man standpoint? I'll put it to you like this. And I guess this would be dependent upon your geographical region, as one of the other callers alluded to. If you went out there and asked 100 random Joes and Jills on the street, could they name an NHL player? Have they watched the NHL postseason game? And then if you ask them the same thing about the NBA or the NFL, the overwhelming answer would be no, haven't watched hockey, but yes, I've checked into the NFL in the NBA. Because the product is so good, I guess I'm surprised at how little people actually tune into the NHL. And the TV numbers and the ratings are a reflection of that. So if you are a diehard hockey fan, or if you are someone that watches hockey religiously, understand that's great. Love it. But you're very much in the minority. Why is that? 310-840-4910 is the number. Mike is in Chicago wanting to check in. Mike, what's going on? Welcome into Westwood One Sports Night.
2: Hello.
1: Hello,
2: Mike. How you doing?
1: Good. How you doing?
2: Well, I would say one reason is sports talk radio hosts like you just dissing it, because you kind of just change your whole tune from what you were saying earlier before I got on. Now, listen,
1: I've been saying the same thing the entire – don't flatter yourself.
2: I know.
1: I promise you're not changing
2: As a sports fan, I do not understand how you cannot get into the athleticism of – hockey. Well, what is it about hockey?
1: Brother, I've been praising the athleticism of the players the entire time. I respect the hell out of them.
2: Hockey is so strenuous. If they run a shift or a line for 2 minutes, they think that's a long time. One of the greatest things in sports ever is a guy taking an 85, 90 mile an hour slap shot into the goal. One of his teammates, 5 feet from the goal, lifts up a stick and redirects it into the goal. As I got older, I'm in my mid-60s. Mm-hmm. Baseball doesn't do anything for me. NBA playoffs are a yawn. I love NFL because I played football for a long time. Mm-hmm. But the intensity and the unpredictability and the competition in the NHL playoffs beats all of them by far.
1: I appreciate the call, man. 310-840-4910 is the number. I think everything he said, outside of the last part, it was spot on. Like I said, the NFL, the NBA, Major League Baseball, they would love the parity that the NHL has as far as its postseason goes, as far as its regular season goes. But despite them not having it, their sports are doing just fine. Despite them not having it, their sports are far more popular. Am I missing the boat here? If we like miss the number one thing about this, is it because hockey is a like Canadian-based sport? If I was to say that, is that even accurate? Then this is where I lean on you. Like, hockey clearly is a Canadian-based sport. It feels like it's way more popular north of the border than it is here. Is that where the game originated from?
0: It's very popular in Canada. Yeah, it's like their sport.
1: So I guess that kind of answers the question as to why it's not more popular here. But still, like, there's so many hockey fans out there. I know that there are. Or are there? You know, that's kind of the thing that I'm kind of torn on here. They're a super passionate fan group is what I would say. Because God forbid you say anything negative about the game of hockey or the NHL playoffs, people will show up, you know, at your doorstep with pitchforks and blowtorches, man. Like, people get passionate about the NHL. I totally get it. Bill is in Massachusetts. Wants to chime in. What's going on, Bill?
3: Hey, you know, the thing is, it's an indoor sport all the time. You know, and
1: but what about street hockey? Most people's first experience with hockey is street hockey. That's outdoors.
3: Yeah, well, you know, I'm talking about, you know, hockey.
1: Real
3: NHL.
1: Hockey. Okay, I got you.
3: Yeah. Then there's a separation between the fans and the players. You have a rink, and then you have this plexiglass all around it.
1: Right.
3: Every other sport, you can catch a foul ball. You can watch, you know, a basketball player fall into people. You know, I mean, there's no separation.
1: The intimacy
3: and
1: doesn't exist.
3: No interaction between the players and the fans. And you don't see no more, you know, like big name players in commercials or anything in hockey.
1: When's
3: the last time you saw
1: a
3: hockey player?
1: Whose fault is that? Is that on the NHL?
3: Maybe they should market a little more. And maybe
1: they should.
3: Market to the fans, you know, like have a fan appreciation time, you know, let us come in and, you know, interact with our team.
1: I think individual teams throughout the NHL, you know, offers, you know, those opportunities to fans across the country.
3: It's changed in the years. I'm 61, and I mean, when I watched, you know, Bobby Orr, McHale, and all them, when I watched Bobby Orr and, you know, the two brothers, you know, I mean, it was different. You could go to watch, and it was like you could see them. You don't do that anymore.
1: I gotta check it off. I gotta check it off my bucket list. And I appreciate the call. I've got to get to an NHL game. I do, and it's something that I can, you know, probably make happen pretty easily, because of where I live at. But man, I'm baffled by it. The other thing is that he mentioned that I thought was an excellent point. The lack of marketability. Like, where are the commercials? Where are the one thing that I do love that the NHL does is the Winter Classic. I love the idea of, like, going to a special venue, playing an indoor game, outdoor. Like, I love everything about that. I love everything about that. I wish the NFL or the NBA would adopt something like that. The NFL wants to play everywhere where there's a check, so I know they don't have a problem with it. But, like, I wish other sports would adopt that. I'm curious, though, man, like, if you're not a hockey fan, if you're like me out there, is there anything that could get you to begin to follow the sport religiously? Whether it's, like, your city getting the number one draft pick, whether it's your city getting one of the stars of the sport, like, what would it take if you're not a hockey fan out there? What would it take for you to begin to lock in to the NHL? 310-840-4910 is the number. Let's go to Corey in Baltimore wanting to check in. What's going on, Corey?
4: Good morning, champ. How you feeling, man?
1: What's
4: quick story
1: on,
4: for
1: man?
4: You, real quick.
1: Yes, sir.
4: So it is true about the region that you live in. One of my best homeboys, man, he moved from St. Paul's, Minnesota, and he moved to Baltimore.
1: Okay.
4: this is the only guy that I know that came to school in middle school, and I befriended him because I was wondering myself. He came to school just about every Friday with a different authentic hockey jersey on.
1: Okay.
4: Throughout middle school. And I was curious, you know what I'm saying, what the hell is hockey? And I got invited over to their house. And diehard. When I say diehard, I mean black folks, diehard. Everybody had on a different jersey, the Minnesota North Stars, you know what I'm saying, the Hartford right. Whalers. And I'm like, what in the world? You know what I'm saying? And then that's how I knew it. Like, you know what I'm saying, my best friend was like a diehard, a black guy, moved from St. Paul's, Minnesota. As a matter of fact, he moved back over there now, so we still stay in contact. But okay. You got to get to an NHL game. There's nothing like, man, sitting there but 2-3 rows behind that glass, man, and listen to them do smack that glass, man, getting all the life just choked out of them, man. It's nothing like
1: that.
4: I appreciate
1: the physicality of the sport. I appreciate the skill that the dudes have. I'm just curious as to why, for all the good things that I'm saying about it, right? I'm curious as to why it's not more popular. And I agree. Like the more people talk about it, the more I feel like, yeah, I do got
4: to
1: get my
4: I went to a Caps game.
1: Yeah.
4: And
1: they did big in Cap One Arena.
4: What? They sold out. And I went to a Wizards game. Okay. And you still got seats around in a Wizards game. A Caps game sold out.
1: Look, you know what we call Wizards games, right? We call Wizards games the Mo Gala. That's where people just dress up and walk.
4: But if you want to get a nice seat, nice behind the glass, go to a Flyers game. That's the cheapest seat that I had. We were 3 rows behind the actual glass and only paid $100 for a seat.
1: That's something.
4: The cheapest I paid. So, yeah, get to a hockey
1: Flyers
4: game, man.
1: For that price nowadays, considering the success they've had.
4: Yeah, because they're in the playoffs. Yeah.
1: Exactly. They play well. I appreciate the call as always. 410-840-4910. This is fascinating to me. I will say this. For all the respect that I'm giving the players, this is where I'm going to get in some hot water with somebody saying this. Where do we rank hockey players amongst like the best athletes in all the pro sports? I would say, and I'm going to come out and raise my right hand, I think it's probably the most difficult sport to play because we're used to being on our feet. We're used to being flat-footed. No one's used to skating around on ice. I think that piece of it automatically like makes it take the cake. If there's an NFL player out there that you think could be good at hockey, is there an NBAer out there that you think could succeed on the ice in the NHL? We're going to get back into the NBA postseason coming up here momentarily. Marcus is in San Diego, wants to chime in. What's going on, Marcus?
5: Hey, what's happening, man?
1: What's going on?
5: So I'm a hockey player. I've been a hockey player all my life. I don't watch any professional sports anymore, but I think there's one major factor, which is the reason why the hockey isn't as widely spread and as widely watched as basketball. And it comes down to money. When you're a young youth hockey player, it costs hundreds of dollars for all the pads. It costs hundreds of dollars for ice time. It costs millions of dollars to build a hockey rink in your town. If you consider the stat that 5-8% of every person that watches hockey played hockey when they were young, and 40-50% of every person that watches basketball played it when they were young, think about how dramatically different that would be if those stats were flipped. The barrier to entry is insane. It's insanely different. It's so hard to get kids into playing the sport.
1: I agree with you, man. And I wonder, will it ever change? I give the league itself a ton of credit because they're on the biggest networks. It's the product is easy to consume via, you know, regional networks and the national televised games that they are. There's an NHL network. Like, they're doing everything they can outside of the, like, commercial piece of it to grow and market the sport. I'm fascinated by it.
0: I mean, they should be beating their partners up, though. Like, why are we not, as much as I don't know that I necessarily want a Stephen A. Smith segment on hockey, but why is, if you're partnered with ESPN, why is ESPN not doing segments about your sport? If they're going to have the games and if it's a big deal. I mean, for the longest time, they only employed Barry Melrose for like 20 years.
1: Then they brought on, like, P.K. Subban.
0: And that was the only two hockey guys they had. Then they started to get a little bit more, but like P.K. Subban's entertaining. Put the hockey dudes on the desk.
1: Right. I think that's part of the issue as to why the sport isn't growing, though, either. Because the big platform, your big partner, that's a hell of a point. Like, why aren't they doing their part? But you know why they're not doing their part. They know that's not going to get ratings. Like, I guess I get where, you know, ESPN would be coming from with that. Because anytime they talk hockey on ESPN, like, people, especially when it's the screamy, shouty show doing it, people lose their damn mind. 310-840-4910. I would be interested to see, like, what NFLers or NBAers could eventually make the switch and have some success on the ice. Charles is in Illinois wanting to check in. What's going on, Charles?
6: How are you doing today?
1: Doing good, brother. How you doing?
6: I'm all right, thank you. Yeah, I agree with the last person that called. I was going to say the same thing. It all starts with young kids, okay? Mm-hmm. And if anybody had any kind of common sense, which they don't in these big cities, they invest a lot more money in the different facilities for kids to start them at a young age. Use that money to put it into hockey, because hockey is a very a sport where you're in the ice and it's different, like you said before, flat-footed and all that stuff. Also, another thing is golf is another sport where they all starts with young kids. And you go to some of these.
1: I'll be real areas, though, right? It feels like golf's even more popular.
6: It's becoming more popular. You know, it's becoming more popular. You know, you have Tiger Woods. You need more role models for kids right in the inner city.
1: And,
6: I just feel it all starts with people having some common sense instead of putting money into programs that are useless. Give the money to the kids and build some of these ice centers in the inner city. And that, I tell you what, would cut down on crime. And it'd be nothing but positive.
1: I'm always in favor. Always in favor of, and I appreciate the call. Always in favor of providing, you know, outlets for the youngsters to go be free and do their thing. I don't know. I almost feel like I'm a person when I don't feel like I have a concrete answer to something, like it sends me down a rabbit hole. I want to figure it out. I feel like we're getting closer to an answer here. And we've had a lot of good answers on why –

0: AAA basketball for the simple reason that maybe 1% of its players could make the NBA. I don't even think 1%. So based on that, it's AAA basketball, the same as MLS soccer is AAA soccer. So how can you say it's going to pass Major League Baseball? I don't understand that.
1: I think there's legitimate star power and interest in the personalities that play the sport.
0: But it's AAA, though. You see, in the end, it's AAA. It doesn't matter. It's AAA.
1: Right, but a lot of the times in sports, we watch games for the star power. We watch games to and follow a sport for a player.
0: Yeah, there's one player, and she'll play five, six, seven, eight, 10 years.
1: That's lazy of you. That's lazy of you. I don't think it's just one player. I don't. I think what we're seeing right now and why I go to bat for the W so hard, we're in the golden age of WNBA basketball. There's more star power. And especially here, I'll expand the window here to give our girl, you know, Juju Watkins an opportunity to make it to the pro level. Sarah Strong from UConn. There are stars littered across college basketball in the women's game. And I think
0: I know they're stars, Linnell, but they're playing minor league sports though. So the mainstream sports fan is never going to give that any credibility against Major League Baseball, which are the best players in the world, or NHL hockey, which are the best hockey players in the world.
1: I think the relatability, to steal the phrase of an earlier caller, will allow the W to continue to grow. It's still basketball at the end of the day, and I agree. Like, it's not the NBA. You're not seeing people play above the rim. But the ferocity, the physicality, and the chippiness that they play with, and the storylines and drama that you could potentially have, wink, wink, Paisy, AZ Fudd Page, but like, that's the things that get ratings. Those are the things that drive people to watch. I know it's a crazy
0: thought. What percentage, Linnell, do you think of WNBA players could make the NBA today?
1: I don't know if any. You gave them more credit than I would. I don't know if any of them could make it.
0: Yeah, I don't know if any of them either. I was just trying to be generous that there's a few backcourt shooters that maybe, you know, they'd be so good at the three-pointer that one or two could make it. That's it.
1: Yeah, I hear you. I think it's fascinating, though. I stand on that, though, man. I appreciate the call. I know I'm in the minority with it. I am a firm believer that one day we'll see the WNBA become one of the most popular major professional sports leagues in all of North America. And that's not some pipe dream. It's just how a T.I. is, brother. 310-840-4910 is the number. We'll close the book on the conversation surrounding the NHL and its popularity. We got two conference semifinal games to get to. LeBron James went Kanye crazy tonight. Was it enough for the Lakers to upset the Thunder? We'll talk about that as well as Cavs and Pistons next on Westwood One Sports Night.
2: 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Stanley Cup playoffs viewership is surging year over year.

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0: In the world of sports, number to hit us up on the talk and text line, 310-840-4910. Remember, you can check out the show via YouTube as well. Just search Westwood One Sports. I want to get into the NBA playoffs. Conference semis underway in both the Eastern Conference playoffs and the Western Conference playoffs. We had two game ones tonight between the LA Lakers and the Oklahoma City Thunder, and then the Pistons and the Cavs. I told you last night after the result of the two game ones that we saw, New York, Molly Whopping, Philadelphia, and then Minnesota surviving the Spurs, that I'm not overreacting to each or either of those game ones, if we're being real about it. Tonight, though, I'm going to overreact to what I saw in Pistons and Cavs. Detroit got off to a 30-14 run to start this game, and you saw it right from the opening tip-off. They punked the Cleveland Cavaliers, which is not a very difficult thing to do. Like, the Cavs are soft. It's been their issue the past couple of years. But to see the way that the backcourt, of Ausar Thompson and Kay Cunningham defended, picking up James Harden and Donovan Mitchell full court, pressing them out from the get-go, man, I was impressed. There was a level of physicality that they brought tonight, and Cleveland, you know, to be honest, man, was just never able to match it. And, you know, the biggest impact that we saw off of that physicality, the biggest thing that was a result of that physicality was the turnovers, man. I mean, Cleveland, when you don't value the basketball in the NBA postseason, you're not going to win. It's just the reality of the situation. The tough part about it is we saw our usual suspects turning the basketball over. Usual suspect, I should say. James Harden was virtually unplayable tonight. Now, he played 35 minutes, finished with 22 points. When you have more turnovers than you have field goal makes, you did not play well, son. Let's just call it what it is. You combine the turnovers with the lack of effort he gives defensively, and it's almost like, well, why the hell is he out there? Honestly. It's almost like, why the hell is he out there? I'm not like hyperbolizing it. He is borderline unplayable when he is turning the basketball over at that rate. And this is something that, unfortunately, you know, has been an Achilles heel throughout the course of his career. In this postseason in particular, we're seeing James Harden turn the ball over at the highest rate he has ever turned it over at. Through eight games in this NBA playoffs, seven in round one against the team north of the border, and then the opening game tonight, James Harden has 43 turnovers in eight games. Montgomery County Public Schools, stand up. 5.37 turnovers per contest. His worst game to turnover ratio in his postseason career. He has gone over 43. These numbers are staggering, by the way. He has gone over 43 turnovers in the playoffs six times throughout his career. Six different times. When you fail to protect the basketball, you don't give your team a chance to win. And they look for James Harden to initiate offense. They don't want to play Donovan Mitchell on the basketball 24/7. So James has to have the ball in his hands. And for whatever reason, we saw a bad playoff James Harden rear his ugly head once again. And it frustrates me because, like, I don't get it. And I consider myself like a James Harden stan. I think he's one of the greatest scorers of all time. But I can't continue to – it's going to hurt my credibility if I continue to ignore his shortcomings here in the postseason. And you hear the passion that I'm saying it with. Like, it bothers me. It genuinely does. Because I don't know what it is about the playoffs, man. He's a legitimate Hall of Fame level talent. But for whatever reason in the playoffs, he comes up small. James Harden, post-game, after the loss to Detroit, did his best to justify why he can't protect the rock.
1: You guys could talk collectively about trying to limit the turnovers, or you could try to live with them. Do you think these turnovers are something that are correctable?
2: Yep. 1,000,000%.
1: What do you think?
2: Some of them are, you know, like Don just said, you know, you look within first and you look at my turnovers, and a lot of them were just on me and nothing they did. So, and, you know, which led to, you know, I don't even know how many transition points they have, but it was way too many. And, I mean, if I had to put my print on one thing on the game, that's the game right there. I mean, how many points they had in transition? How far turnovers?
3: 20. 31.
2: That's the game. Like, it's nothing else. Like we talked about last year, you get a shot on glass, even half of that, and it's a different ball game. So, you know, for me, I got to be better, and I will be better turning the basketball over, you know, from turning the basketball over, getting shots up. And then it gives our defense a chance to get back and get set. You know, I think we did it. Other than that, we, you know, played a pretty solid game.
0: Yeah, like, here's the thing, though. Like, Coach Bickerstaff said it postgame. It started with from the opening tip. We're seeing full court pressure from Asar Thompson and Kay Cunningham. And Kay Cunningham, for whatever reason, isn't talked about enough, is a good on-ball defender at 6'6". His length bothers the hell out of people. But, like, Cleveland got punched in the mouth right off the rip. And, like, I expected it. Cleveland, to me, by the way, I think this series is over. I'll be honest with you. I think this series is over. I do not see James Harden and Donovan Mitchell together as a backcourt being able to crack the code of Cade Cunningham and Asar Thompson defensively. They are locking up. The problem still exists, though, for Detroit in terms of them not having the second score. Will it hurt them in this series? Probably not. In the Eastern Conference Finals, will it hurt them? You bet your ass. But give credit to Detroit, man. Like, they came out. Both of these two teams played in Game 7s over the weekend. Detroit came out with the mentality of, hey, we're going to take the fight to Cleveland right off of the rip, and they did just that, man. So Detroit up 1-0 after a 111-101 win over the Cleveland Cavaliers. Second half of our conference semifinal doubleheader featured the Lakers and the Thunder. And if you weren't listening earlier in the show, I mean, total missed opportunity tonight for LA. What they were able to do defensively to Shai Gilgeous-Alexander, forcing him into 7 turnovers and just muddying up the game the way that they did, holding them to 18 points, yet they lost by damn near 20. If I would have told you going into this game that Shai was going to have one more field goal make than turnover, and LeBron was going to go for 27 on over 60% shooting from the field, you would have thought the Lakers would have made this competitive. They didn't. LeBron got no help at all. Austin Reeves, 3-for-16, a total no-show. Total no-show. And throughout the course of this postseason, he's been a total no-show. The Lakers got a massive decision to make. What do you do with your core moving forward? Because Austin Reeves has a $14 million player option. If you think he's opting into that, you're crazy. He's going to opt out. He's going to seek a bigger bag on the market. And the Lakers, if they want to keep him, are probably going to have to overpay. Is it worth it to do that? Probably not. Probably not. And I know he's coming off injury, so you want to give him some grace. If you don't show up in the postseason, he has not. He's been awful throughout the postseason to this point. If you don't show up in the postseason, it's hard for me to really rock with you. He was historically bad tonight, and I wanted to pull the number for you. His 18.8% field goal percentage in game one, talking about Austin Reeves, the lowest by any Laker in a playoff game over the last 35 years. Not exaggerating it. He totally screwed the Lakers tonight. The other piece of it is this. Here's the tough part, right? Marcus Smart's playing great defense on SGA. They're doing a nice job trapping, forcing the ball out of his hands. I thought the game plan defensively from J.J. Redick was marvelous. But when you have the worst 1-2 punch in the NBA at center with DeAndre Ayton and Jackson Hayes, just two unserious dudes that are just happy to be wearing the Lakers uniform so they can post Instagram pictures with lame-ass rap lyrics, like, Chet Holmgren went insane tonight. That's who they don't have an answer for. I think they're better equipped to handle Shea than they are Chet Holmgren. But you know, the MVP is not going to have another game like this in this series, unless Marcus Smart and company continue to give him the business. I'm just frustrated because LeBron's 41 years old, man. You're number 23 in the NBA, and he gave you, against the best defense in basketball, LeBron went crazy. And the Lakers had no answers for it. The Lakers had no one else that was able to step up offensively. It was LeBron and Rui. Marcus Smart, 4-for-15. Austin Reeves, 3-for-16. Guys got to show up, man. Luke Kennard in 29 minutes only got up 3 three-pointers. What the hell are you on the floor for, son? Might as well take your jersey off and sit next to the coach if you're not going to let it fly. I'm not going to overreact to game one. My big question for Oklahoma City moving forward, because I still don't really know what to expect here from Jalen Williams. He missed another game tonight. Listed as week-to-week with the hamstring strain. OKC is not going to win the finals if they don't get Jalen Williams back. I don't know how long he's expected to be out. I don't know the severity of the hamstring strain. But if they're going to repeat, hell, if they're going to get out of this series, they need Jalen Williams. They do. Now, you may not need him against LA. But damn it, it's going to make this series a lot more interesting if Jalen Williams is not in the fold the rest of the way. We got two show staples coming up to wrap us up. Weird but true. And we'll put the show to bed next.
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4: 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Not the plan, but is it their future? Westwood One Sports.
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1: One final segment to go. Here on West Football Sports Night, Youngest in Charge, Linnell Willingham rocking out with you as we continue to take you coast to coast, bringing you the latest and greatest in the world of sports. NBA Conference Semifinals officially has had one game played in all four of the series. Cavs 101 to 111 losers at the hand of the on the road to Oklahoma City. LeBron James, as Austin Reeves went three of 16 from the field. We got more NBA postseason on tap tomorrow night as we'll get game two. I'm excited for tomorrow night. I'm excited for tomorrow, Mike, because I hope and pray that Joel Embiid and the Sixers show up. I expect them to. But I'll be honest. I give a rat's ass about Knicks and 76ers. I mean, the T-Wolves and Spurs series, that Timberwolves team, if I could play on any team in the NBA, I'd want to be on the Timberwolves. Bottom line. Bottom line. Let's get to it. Weird but true. Something that's super weird in the world of sports, but also super true. And this one hits close to home for your boy, diehard Washington Commanders fan. And there's this narrative out there surrounding my beloved Commanders. There's this narrative that the team didn't do enough to support quarterback Jaden Daniels. And I think that narrative, that thought, is stupid, for lack of a better phrase. And here is why. The Washington Commanders went out and added weapons this offseason. Chigakonkwo coming over from Tennessee, a guy who's just scratching the surface in terms of, you know, being one of the best run-after-the-catch threats in the NFL at the tight end spot. He is a weapon. You signed Jaden Daniels' former college teammate, Rashad White. He is a weapon offensively. You got Bill Kraske-Merritt returning. He is a weapon offensively. You drafted Catron Allen. He's going to be a weapon for you offensively. And you got Terry McLaurin. He's a weapon for you offensively. So that bothers me. But the biggest weapon that Washington provided Jaden Daniels this offseason was on defense, bringing in, Chaisson from the Patriots, bringing in Odafe Owe from the Chargers, bringing in Tim Settle from the Houston Texans, Leo Chenal from Kansas City, Nick Cross from Indianapolis, like Sonny Styles with the number 7 overall pick. Like, they have added pieces to this defense to make them a much more formidable group. And this is where our weird but true stat comes in. Jaden Daniels' career record by Commanders points allowed. When the Commanders give up 24 or fewer points throughout the course of Jaden Daniels' two-year NFL career, they are 12-0. When they give up more than 24, they're 2-10. Weird but true, Jaden Daniels damn good when he has a defense. Let's put the show to bed.
2: You got to be excited on Friday. You got your alarm set?
1: I'm about to say, dog. You know I'm chomping at the bit for this. I'm geeked up for this.
2: Your goats returning to the television screen, Stephen A. and Skip on ESPN for the first time in, well, honestly, not long enough, but for the first time in quite some time.
1: So I take it you're not a fan of the reunion. No.
2: I gave up on that show years ago when during the NBA Finals, Spurs Heat, LeBron cramp game, they let DJ Khaled on the show the next day, and he cited the streets as a source as to why San Antonio did that on purpose. Then they didn't correct him. And I was like, I think I'm done here.
1: If you're looking for corrections, you need to watch what was it, Denton? Around the Horn.
2: Around the
1: Horn.
2: What did we miss? RIP. Pour one out.
1: What did we miss? Tony Reale. Shout out to my dog, Tony Reale. Super talented individual. But no, I'm excited for it, man. I think with the expansion of social media, it's allowed people to see the creation of the sausage, so to speak. And I think it's made folks a lot more critical of sports personalities out there. Like, I'm not even going to acknowledge certain to think that the sports fan is now telling the sports media personality what to talk about and what they want to hear on the show, I think is ludicrous. Like, and that's because of social media, and everybody can be a sports content creator nowadays. So I don't know, man. I think Stephen A is extremely misunderstood. I think he gets a horrible rap in the African-American community for whatever dumbass reason there is. Skip, I have a respect for both of them. This is what most people miss about Skip and Stephen A. Denton. They just look at them as like the shouty show, stir the pot type of dudes, and they have created this genre that isn't going anywhere, by the way, in terms of the debate format. But, dude, they were some of the most respected journalists ever, writing for major publications like the Philadelphia Inquirer and the Chicago Times or the Chicago Tribune. Like, Skip Bayless covered Michael Jordan on a day-to-day basis.
2: We know.
1: Like, well, because he tells you about it all the time. But, like, that's what it is. Like, those – I just think their reputation amongst, you know, certain folks – has taken a major hit, and, like, I don't necessarily get why.
2: Are you scared that the reunion's going to suck?
1: No.
2: That you've positioned it in a way that it will not be able to achieve, because it is the classic ESPN. You know, they're in business with the Fed in pro wrestling. WWE loves a nostalgia hit. This is ESPN. Hey, we need a nostalgia hit.
1: I think they're going to – here's my bold prediction.
2: It's going to be so lazy LeBron and Jordan stuff for like an hour.
1: Well, there's so much basketball and Cowboys stuff to talk about. And NFL, like, there's plenty for them to talk about. I think this is a trial run for Skip to do every Friday during football season and every Monday during football season to eventually be brought back full time and be a part of the rotation.
2: I don't think he'll ever be back full time.
1: I think ESPN understands the draw that Skip is.
2: I think Stephen A. has too much power. He'll never allow that. It's his show right now. Skip Bayless coming in, because Skip Bayless is the one that kind of pioneered the form. Like, Stephen A. was the one that stayed. Skip Bayless was the one that pioneered the form. Mm-hmm. This is Stephen A.'s playhouse, man.
1: Stephen A.'s playhouse.
2: Like, he got rid of Kellerman because Kellerman was wiping the floor with him in these debates.
1: Which is kind of the point of the show. Like, I think the sports debate format is beautiful. I think there's too much pride with some of our compadres in the industry to not let the style flourish the way that it should. Too much pride out there. It's okay to be wrong sometimes. You're not going to win every sports debate. You're not going to be right with every take. I think if more people in our industry understood that, we'd get better content. Look at me sounding like a...
2: I hope it gives you everything that you are looking for.
1: I hope it doesn't have a negative influence on me. Saturday morning sports is probably going to be on one after me watching First Take reunion on Friday morning, man. I'm excited for it, genuinely excited for it, man. I really am. That's going to do it, though, man. Another installment of Westwood One Sports Nights in the books. We appreciate you all locking into the program, however you choose to do so. We appreciate you hitting us up on the phones. Thank you to our guy, Denton Day. Thank you to our guy, Oliver Popular, taking your calls. We are back with you tomorrow. Two more conference semifinal games on tap. Will the Sixers respond? And will we see San Antonio respond? Drake Toll is next.
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0: morning. It is the Drake Toll Show. Westwood One Sports. The Westwood One Sports app. And this could be the first, could be the last, I guess. Law of averages. What goes up must come down. I don't know about you. I would hope that if you woke up today in Anna, Texas, that you did not stay up late last. If you're up right now in Anna, Texas, that you did not stay up last night and watch the National Basketball Association. But you know what I did? You know what I did? I stayed up last night. I watched the National Basketball Association. I watched old man LeBron James go out there their best so that you don't have to. 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Addie Bates produces out of Washington, D.C. Curtis Poindexter runs the board. And after May 4th and Cinco de Mayo, what is left? The carnage is everywhere. I went to my local cantina, if you want to call it that, Cancun 2 on Wilmington Island, Georgia, and I had all of the margaritas. And after I had the first one, they brought the next one. And then what happened, and I'm hopeful that you had a good Cinco de Mayo and celebrated as Americans do. What happened was I got there about 6:30, and someone said, they're bringing around shots. I thought, what do you mean they're bringing around shots? That doesn't mean anything. Because yeah, I've been to Senor Frogs in like a Cancun or a Cozumel. And there, they... Can I say nipple? Am I allowed to say nipple? No, they...
1: You already did.
0: Well, they'll come up and they'll twist your nipple and they'll pour a shot. It's only for the men. And they blow the whistle. They beep, beep, beep, beep, beep. They walk around the place. You, if you've been on a cruise, you've seen it a million times. Everybody's been there before to a Senor Frogs. They're like, God bless America, man. Can they stop bringing the shots around? At least that's my take usually. I'm not the shots guy. I'm not trying to take all the shots.
2: But I was taking shots from the front and the back.
0: Not true. Didn't say it. Never have said that on the show. Would never say that on the show. That is AI. And somebody says they're bringing shots around. I was like, no, this is my family-friendly Mexican restaurant where the servers are walking around and they've got a big number five. You remember in 2003 when we loved like dolphins? There was just the computer screen with the dolphins frolicking and jumping and there were rainbows and colors all over it. Yeah. That's the theme of these Cancun 2. They all looked so sad. The people who own the Mexican restaurant, who are a sweet little family from Mexico, looked miserable yesterday on Cinco de Mayo.
1: Did you take shots? That's what we all need to know.
0: So what happens is I get there at 6:30, don't get seated until about 7 o'clock, and I hear about these free shots. At 7:20, I hear, rah, rah, rah, rah, rah, rah, rah, rah. There's one of those little, you can wave it around, and it makes this rattling noise, and it jolts me awake. In my little booth where I'm sitting, as I've gotten, they've run out of pitchers of margaritas, so I have two miniature pitchers that I have to finish. That he sits it down and says equals one pitcher, and I was like, all right, great.
1: Double fisting.
0: I hear that. Yes, a double fisting pitchers, which is just not. It's not. And I also, the first people I see when I get in there are Jim and Heidi. Jim built the fence in my house, and Heidi did the gardening. And they're in their mid-50s, late-50s, and they put together beer and carols. Where on a Thursday, one time every month, they meet, have beer, and drink beer and sing hymns or carols with the Methodist Church. They're the first people I run into. They are also having margarita pitchers. And I hear that, rawr, rawr, rawr, rawr, rawr, and it means it's shot time. At my local family... Here comes the waiter that I get every single time with a tray of free tequila shots. And you know what? When that shot hit my tongue, hit my taste buds, you have like millions of those. It was all I could do in that moment not to throw up over the entire Cancun 2 restaurant. I'm convinced they watered down the tequila with Malort and Rumplemintz. I think that was the goal here. And that was my Cinco de Mayo. That was also the Los Angeles Lakers Cinco de Mayo. Because you know what happened to the Lakers last night? They lost. No, nobody wins in the world of cheap tequila shots. Nobody has a great time in the world of cheap tequila shots. But at the end of it all, you know what it still is? It's still a tequila shot. And you've probably been there in your life where you took one of those. You're like, oh, I probably shouldn't have taken those. It's probably a little bit one too many. Or you know what? Maybe you don't drink. You never have drank. And yet, credit to you. You're the biggest winner of the day today. I wish that I could go back and probably be in your shoes right about now. But you know what? You know what happened to the Lakers last night is they took the shot of tequila Malort and it sucked. Losing's not like overall. You know the scoreboard doesn't look pretty, but you get to the end of the contest and you go, oh, well, at least I was drinking. Now, that's not to say that the Los Angeles Lakers were consuming alcohol on the basketball floor last night, but I'll tell you why. I'll tell you why I make the connection of the comparison. Because for the Lakers, that was a moral victory. For the guy who got the free shot, I mean, this is the equivalent. What the Lakers did last night, what LeBron James did last night, was the equivalent of your neighbor comes over and mows your lawn and screws the whole thing up. You love your lawn. You're a fan of how you have it curated. And one day your neighbor decides, hey, I'm mowing my lawn. Their lawn's right there. I'm just going to go mow their lawn. They mess the lines all up. They don't get half of it. Now it's uneven. And here's the true moral dilemma to this. Yes, your neighbor mowed your lawn. That's the kindest thing they could have done. I mean, you lost because your lawn looks terrible now. But there's the feel good, the moral victory. If you're a Lakers fan, you wake up today in Santa Monica, California, and you have the feel good. You have the moral victory of we kept it close. Right, guys? High five, high five, high five. You got Austin Reeves back. You have LeBron James.
3: Big gooner.
0: He's the greatest player of this generation. You've got Rui Hachimura, you've got DeAndre Ayton, Marcus Smart. I mean, you've got a good, the Lakers are a good basketball team. But they're playing the Monstars. The Lakers could very well be swept in this series, and any chance of a Luka Doncic return would be, it'd be a miracle to get him in game four. You could possibly get him back game five, game six. There is no way in hell that the Lakers extend this series that far. I don't think they can hold off Oklahoma City for a game or two in the hopes that Luka Doncic comes back. But last night, you know, the Lakers shot 35, they shot 41%, 35 for 85, 10 for 30 from deep. The Lakers played just okay. And they held the Thunder at arm's length. They turned the ball over 18 times. 18 times. Gave up 20 points on those turnovers as well. If the Lakers tighten up a few screws, now don't get me wrong, Thunder won by 18 points. If the Lakers tighten up a few screws, it doesn't mean they win. It doesn't mean they win a game in this series. But at least they're competitive. And at some point, with this iteration of the Oklahoma City Thunder, and as dominant as they've been, unless your name is the San Antonio Spurs, I think anybody else in the West has to just, you know what? Hey, man, that shot sucked. That, it wasn't good tequila. But the bright side is we got a free shot. Man, my yard looks terrible. But the bright side is the neighbor mowed my lawn for free. You're going to have to find, if you're the LA Lakers, after I watch this game, you're going to have to find the little things that you as a Lakers fan make you think, you know what? the sun will come out tomorrow. And those little things cannot be wins because they're not going to be wins in this series. What I watched last night, look at the Lakers. If the Lakers turn the ball over 12 times, they still lose. Mm-hmm. They still lose. They were in this game. Down by 5 at the end of the first, down by 8 at halftime, and then down by 12 going into the fourth. I mean, it was still, look, the Lakers were still within striking distance, but never close. Like, you know, the Lakers would pull it within 8, and the Thunder go up by 11. The Lakers pull it within 6, the Thunder go up by 10. That was the story of the night, until at some point in the early stages of the fourth quarter, it just wasn't like that anymore. Oklahoma City jumped out to a 96-79 lead at the 6:17 mark. That was it. That was it. You understood where this game was going, and it was as if Oklahoma City had toyed with its food. And I told you, I predicate this show on honesty, on transparency. We got the highlights from this, and they're the worst damn highlights I've ever heard in my life. So here you go, folks. Let's take you back to the moment that made it all. LeBron James. Fast break dunk in the first quarter to make it 20-17.
3: Again, trying to draw contact. Hit ahead to James.
0: Oh, but wait. There's more. Alex Caruso, the tomahawk slam.
3: He has scored the last 6. Pocket pass for Aiden's broken up. It's Caruso, smart chasing. Not going to get there.
0: We live in an asylum. This place is an asylum. To make it a little better for you, here are, did you do those, Addy? Were those you today?
1: No. No. No. Do never insult me like that again, okay?
0: Yeah. LeBron James is old. And, again, he led the Lakers last night. He was, someone tweeted this morning he was the best player on the floor. Tough for me to go that far. But here is Chet Holmgren on NBC last night when asked the question, did you ever think you'd play against LeBron James? This is a crazy little thing, isn't it?
4: Chet, when you were growing up in Minnesota, did you ever imagine that you'd be in a playoff series against LeBron James and the Lakers at some point in your professional career?
5: Maybe with him coaching or something. I don't know. But, you know, that was a long time ago, and he's still at it. So it's fun. It's fun to go at it, you know, with great players, and he's one of them. So
0: I remember being 8 years old, watching LeBron on TV, watching LeBron on SportsCenter. And now it's funny to think that I could be in year 6 of me being on the basketball floor just playing with or against LeBron James. That is the longevity of his career is kind of nuts. And Chet Holmgren got a taste of that last night. This honor, this prestige of, wow, I got to play in a playoff series against LeBron James. LeBron went 12 for 17, dropped 27 points. He was the leading scorer on the floor last night. Now, best player on the floor. I don't know. Shai Gilgeous-Alexander had 7 turnovers. He's going to cinch that up a little bit. Best player on the floor, no. But LeBron James did lead all scorers with 27 points in the contest. And the Lakers at 90 points. You know that's not going to get it done. It's not going to win a game against the Oklahoma City. There's no world. Make a bet right now. There's not a playoff game the rest of the way where 90 points would beat the Oklahoma City Thunder, no matter who they are. There's no way OKC scores less than 90 the rest of the postseason. The Lakers need offense. Here's what that same guy that Chet Holmgren was asked about, LeBron James, what that same guy said about the Lakers struggling offensively.
6: Where do you think the offensive issues are coming from right now? Obviously, that's a great defense.
7: Issues coming from?
6: Yeah.
7: Yeah, we have a guy that averaged 37 a game. What did he average, 35 this year?
6: 33.
8: year and a half?
9: Yeah.
8: I mean, what are you asking?
9: Okay, well, I'm asking, I mean, like, you got...
8: There's the issues right there. We're playing against the number one defensive team in the NBA, mm-hmm. As far as the ratings and everything. And when you play against great defense, you have to have guys that can attract multiple defenders on the floor at all time. Even I felt like we had great shots. We got some great shots tonight. We missed them. But when you play against the world champions, you, having a guy that averages 34, 6, and 8, and 8, and 9, whatever the hell, you know, that's special. So we have to be better at finding ways to get to the blender, finding ways to get to the paint. You know, we know they're a paint-swarming team, so we have to be better with, you know, getting to the paint, not turning the ball over, and then shooting with confidence. But I feel like we got some really good looks, but shit.
0: Yeah, I mean, 37 is an extreme, but that's it. Like, man, how do you make the tequila shot mixed with Malort, the bottom shelf tequila shot, go down better? We're missing Casamigos, okay? Like, what do you mean? How to make the shot? You know what? You know how to make the shot. You know how to make the shot better. You know how to make this whole thing go down. It's got to be a different liquor. It can't. This is a fundamental issue with who is on the floor. It is the lack of quality. We are missing the best thing. We're missing the go-to. We're missing that it goes down smooth and easy, and I like it. We're missing Luka Doncic, one of the best, a top three basketball player on the planet when healthy. You're missing that guy. Excuse me, Drake, I know it was a tough night at the Cancun 2 local Mexican restaurant. I know you had a lot of shots and margaritas. How could you have made it better? I don't know, man. Better tequila. Maybe better tequila. That's what LeBron James just gave you. The LA Lakers fall 108-90 against the Oklahoma City Thunder. When we come back, the Detroit Pistons. The Detroit basketball Pistons. They did what I told you they would not do, and that is win the series against the Magic. I thought the Magic would close it out. And last night, they made history. Here's how. This is Westwood One Sports and the Westwood One Sports app. This is the Drake Toll Show.
10: The Thunder and Spurs are one series away from a collision with the MVP finalists. Are we really on the verge of a Wemby versus SGA conference finals? We're just one round away from finding out. Westwood One Sports.
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0: Matty Bates produces. Curtis Poindexter does whatever the hell he does. Who even knows at this point? Crotch Poindexter is doing stuff. You can call the show or text the show and get it involved on the action. 310-840-4910. 310-840-4910. I've given you my escapades from last night. And I told you, I prefaced this. By the way, if you are enjoying the Drake Toll show, you're like, you know, I should listen to that more. I'm not going to try to pull you away from your local program. You love Ted and Rick in the Morning, and I get it. Ted and Rick in the Morning are fantastic. You should listen to them. I'm not going to pull you away. They're great. But you know what? You have the option at any point in time in your life to go back and listen to the Drake Toll show over again. Or if you want to, for today, to continue to listen live, it is the Westwood One Sports app or the Drake Toll show on YouTube, because every radio show has a TV show now. We have a TV show on ourselves, the Drake Toll Show, YouTube or Twitter. And look, I'm going to peel the curtain back here. The Detroit Pistons, a statement Tuesday night, a statement. Now, I wish that I had viable highlights to show you how they made that statement, but I do not. Here is what I woke up this morning. And I am peeling the curtain back for you. You are getting to see deep inside of how the operation works on the Drake Toll show. And the operation works with, we wake up, highlights get sent from some big highlight demigod in the sky, and we just have to sit there and take it over and over and over again. And today, this is what we were sent. Let's take you to Detroit. A game one win over Cleveland. But I didn't just kind of, you can just like win without playing the ball game. End of the first quarter. Javonte Green making a blowout and making a blowout early at the buzzer.
1: Clock here in the first. Green working quickly. 1 second left. Flings it up. Puts it home. Javonte Green.
0: You know what? That was King Turd. That was King Turd on Crap Mountain right there. That wasn't half bad. Javonte Green made it a 16-point contest, 37-21. And Detroit fans could feel it. Dang, man. What if we're going to win a playoff game? What if we're going to win game one in a playoff series? That doesn't happen around here. Well, I mean, it still almost didn't happen. Later on, though, Tobias Harris, in a closer game, would go coast-to-coast, slam it home in the third quarter, and give Detroit a bit more breathing room as Cleveland kept crawling back.
1: Approaching the midway point of the third, Cleveland battling well, but Harden just can't find any semblance of rhythm. Turnover. Harris coast-to-coast!
0: Uh-oh. Now it's an 11-point game. You're good, Detroit, right? You guys got this? Everything we're fine. You're fine. 11-point game. 73-62. But then in the third quarter, that same third quarter, Max Strus, the Cleveland Cavaliers come all the way back and make this a ball game. 80-78 is our new score as Max Strus has emphasis.
1: Leak out from Strus. 4 seconds left. Strus goes airborne. The Strus is loose in Detroit.
0: That's on NBC. Noah Eagle with the call. And remember that game that was a 16-point contest at the end of the first quarter? If you're a Detroit Pistons fan, you are programmed to understand disaster is going to strike, can and will strike at any moment. And if you follow the game flow, the win probability, the cover probability, in the third quarter, Detroit still had a 90% chance to win, 93% chance to win. That would dwindle as the quarter went on. 80%, 75%, 70%. Then as we get into the fourth quarter, it's right back. Hey, the game's out of hand. 93-82, 8:41 to go. It's over. And here comes Cleveland. Look up. And it goes from 93-82 to tied at 93-93. Detroit just a 53.9% chance to win this game. And again, if you're a Detroit Pistons fan, if you're an NBA fan, if you've ever watched the orange ball bounce, you are expecting a fall apart from the Detroit Pistons. And you almost got it. But remember that score, 93-93. 5 minutes and 12 seconds left in the fourth quarter. That's where the game begins. Hey, it's 0-0, boys. It's 0-0 with 5 minutes and 12 seconds left. Go play. You guys go do what you do. Have fun out there. And that's when the whole thing unraveled for Cleveland. The same Cleveland team that played a hell of a series against the Raptors. And I did not cover that series between Cleveland and Toronto probably as closely as I should have. Because I didn't see either of them as true contenders. Was it a great series? Yes. Did I watch it? Yeah. I was in my hotel room in Las Vegas last week. I was in the Airbnb in New York last week, glued to that series. An electric series. But it wasn't. I just don't see Cleveland as a contender. And here's why. In a series where Cleveland is the worst team, in a series where they are second fiddle and it's pretty clear, they don't have the finishing move. They don't have the closer. Evan Mobley's good. James Harden's good. Donovan Mitchell's good. But where's the closer? When you're definitively worse than Cade Cunningham and company, who's the guy that when you're tied with 5 minutes to go has the takeover card? Last night, it was nobody. And that's why Cleveland is in trouble in a series where Detroit has an extreme upper hand. Remember that score? 93-93. The final score was 111-101. A double-digit win for Detroit, who is a 3.5-point favorite coming into this contest. So wait a second. Do some quick math on that. 18-8 in the last 5 minutes of this game. Cleveland mustered 8 points. And 18-8, the Detroit Pistons outscored the Cleveland Cavaliers for that 111-101 victory. And for the first time since 2008, I was barely born. You know, 2008, remember I'm a young guy. 2008, I would have been in second grade, Miss Boland's class. Wake up. I remember vividly around this time. It would have been earlier than this. I remember vividly doing big projects. And there was, I think it was Valentine's Day one, where you had to create an intricate Valentine's Day box. Remember when you were in elementary school, primary school, and they would drop the little Valentines in your bucket? I had to make a bucket, and I decided I want to make a doghouse. Take this big-ass box and then pop up the tabs of the box and then put a stuffed animal in it and paint it. And well, about 20 minutes into that project, my mom looks at it and goes, "Phew, this isn't going anywhere." I was like, whoa, what do you mean it's not going? She's like, "Oh, let me help you." And my mom and dad stayed up the rest of the night. I didn't touch the thing. Touch yourself. Just a bunch of hot glue and stickers. Woke up. I mean, I had the best Valentine's box in the whole damn class. I didn't do it. Would have loved to. But that was when my parents, they were still in there. Like, yeah, we're the cool parents era. That's what I was doing the last time the Detroit Pistons won a playoff game in game one of a series. It ended an NBA record-tying 12-game postseason losing streak against the Cavaliers, too. They had not beaten Cleveland in the playoffs since the 07 Eastern Conference Finals. And Cade Cunningham was impeccable. I told you last week. If you want to watch greatness, if you want to turn on the TV and say, you know what, yeah, this is pretty good, turn on Cade Cunningham. Whoa! Here is Cade Cunningham on the floor with NBC right after the contest when the Pistons won by double digits.
2: You guys never faltered. How did everybody contribute to put this game one win away?
3: Yeah, it was a great team win. A lot of effort from everybody. Took a lot of grit from us. Defending the ball, rebounding the ball. They're a tough team, so we knew it was going to be a battle coming in. It's a great team win for us.
2: JB said before the game that the confidence within you guys comes from your defense. How confident are you feeling on that end of the floor?
3: Yeah, feel great. Feel great. We have a great system in place. Just play to your strength, but just give effort. Put it all out there, and you got somebody behind you that'll come in for you whenever you're tired. So we got a great culture going. It's one win, and we got to come back and do it again.
2: It is a best of seven series, but do you feel like this game really can set the tone for how this series will go?
3: Yeah, it's supposed to. At home, you got to protect home court. We didn't do that last series, so we know it's important this series. They're a tough team. They want to come in and steal one. So we handled business tonight. We got to do it again day after tomorrow.
2: Hey, thank you so much. Congrats on the win.
3: Yeah, thank you.
0: Now, there was controversy afoot in this one. Donovan Mitchell spoke postgame about the free throw disparity. 35 free throws for the Detroit Pistons, 16 for the Cavaliers. You do the math on this. The Cavs were 15 of 16. Detroit was 27 for 35. That is a 12 free throw difference. Detroit made 12 free throws more than Cleveland. They shot 19 free throws more than Cleveland. Oh, so a 10-point win. Given the fact you got to go to the line that much, that raises some questions if you're a Cleveland Cavaliers fan, and it raises questions if you're Donovan Mitchell, who spoke in his postgame press conference about that free throw disparity.
4: The series against Toronto, you only took 16 free throws. You only had two attempts tonight, and I know that there was a big free throw disparity between the two teams, but why do you think individually you're not getting to the free throw line as much as you had during the regular season?
5: I want to separate this from the game. The free throw disparity is not why we lost tonight. I want to make sure I say that. But I don't know. I'm trying to get downhill, and a friend of mine got fined for talking about flop, so I'm not going to try to double down. But I mean, like, I feel like that's what I got to do at this point. You know what I mean? Like, I'm trying to get downhill, trying to get to the bucket, and sometimes my people are in my way, and I'm trying to get fight through contact, and I'm not getting these calls. And you said I had, 13 in the last series? Like, 16? I mean, I'm just not getting the calls. I don't know why. I don't flop. Maybe that's why. And this isn't just a tonight thing. This has been the entire series, and it's frustrating a little bit, but because I'm such a dynamic driver, right? But I can't control that. So if I'm not going to call for me, I got to find a way to finish through that. But you know me, I'm never one to sit here and complain, and that's not why we lost the game tonight or whatever. But at some point in time, I feel like me getting to the basket's got to relate to something. You know what I'm saying? So we'll see.
0: It is odd. I would never go to the podium in the National Basketball Association and say, well, I guess I got to flop now. I guess it's my only option left is to flop. Probably don't say that out loud where the human referees that we utilize for these contests are listening. I would avoid that verbiage. I guess I got no other option. I like Donovan Mitchell. I think this is, I don't want to go in too hard, but for him to say, I don't want to complain, you know me. I mean, I don't complain. I don't know. I'm not like that. I don't. After a minute straight of complaining, other people are talking about flopping. I guess I've got to flop. Like, I'm going to have to flop now, right, guys? So the only thing I can do is flop. I'm not getting calls. I'm going to have to flop. I'm not complaining. You are blatantly telling me you are complaining about the officiating. I'm not complaining. You know me. I don't complain. You just did. Cleveland falls by 10 on the road against Detroit. The Cavs will win at least two of the games in this series. They don't have that closing factor, but Detroit is just still too inconsistent for me to believe in the Pistons in a 4 or 5-game series in the Eastern Conference semifinal. When we come back, what do you say we do our Biggest Losers of the Day? 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
6: 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Stanley Cup playoffs viewership is surging year over year.

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11: Well, break up the Red Sox. They've now won two in a row. Last night in Detroit, the Red Sox thumped the Tigers 10-3. Sox banged out 12 hits and got started early on this three-run homer by Seydon Rafaela in the first inning.
12: And a high fly ball, right field deep, backing up Perez all the way to the wall. Leaping up, it's gone! It's a home run! Seydon strikes for a three-run shot.
11: Dave O'Brien with the call there on Nesson. Brian Bayo's seven terrific innings gave up just four hits and a run after taking over in the second inning. Red Sox will try to win the series and make it three straight tonight. It is Sonny Gray back off the disabled list against Jack Flaherty. Game time 6:40, it's on Nesson. NBA playoffs last night, the Pistons beat the Cavaliers 111-101, and the Thunder beat the Lakers 108-90. NHL playoffs last night, one game, it was the Avalanche over the Wild 5-2. Boys high school lacrosse yesterday, Brunswick handing Messalonsky its first loss of the season in a shootout. The final was 16-11. Rob Bowen had 6 goals and 4 assists for the Dragons. Meanwhile, Peyton Henning had 5 goals for the Eagles. High school softball yesterday, it took 8 innings, with Skowhegan beats Bangor 2-1. The Skowhegan baseball team not as fortunate. They got pounded by Bangor 15-4.
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0: It is the Drake Toll Show. Westwood One Sports, the Westwood One Sports app. The emergence of sentience, man. How crazy is it that we're alive today? How crazy is it you're alive today? You ever think about that? You ever think about the odds on this? How astronomic they are? There's like this cold mechanics of biology, right? It's like the universe is this like profound alchemy, okay? And it's coded. The DNA thing, that's the craziest part. It's like if you got an identical twin, it's coded the same. An intricate, it's like a dance of DNA. It's this beautiful woven thing. But you know what? You know where the real miracle is? It's that line of transition between survival, mere survival, can we stay alive, to now a subjective experience, to creating something that is our own. Sentience is like it's a collection of the atoms that are reacting to our environment, but the combination of those atoms, our reaction, our choices, the subjectivity of that is the uniqueness. That's the miracle. That's the internal light that transforms the neural electrical impulses into smell, rain, or memory, the pang of a breakup. To be sentient is to witness existence. We do that today. It is the Drake Toll Show. You and me, we gather together, and what do we do with that subjective ability to talk, to create, to live, to breathe, to be free? We tell you our biggest... Loser number one, Framber Valdez.
2: Duck. Trevor Story is going to get drilled.
3: That's tired.
2: After the back-to-back home runs, Valdez plunks him. And some of the Red Sox coming out.
3: That's
2: and
3: so
2: some of the
3: tired.
2: Tigers coming out. And both benches are emptying.
3: You can't get them out, so you throw at them. What
2: and
3: a joke.
2: Red Sox bullpen is about to enter this thing, too, as they race across the outfield grass. No punches or anything thrown.
3: No, the one guy who caused it's hiding in the back.
2: That is weak. You give up three home runs, back-to-back shots, and then you drill Trevor Story.
3: Well, let's just hope he doesn't cross up his catcher now that he's mad.
2: Yeah, go back to last year where he drilled his catcher.
0: And I was taking shots from the front and the back. We need the new audio of me saying clearly at the beginning of the show that I was not taking shots from the front and the back. Addy, Framber Valdez, notable nice guy, just a lapse in judgment.
4: I said this from the beginning of the offseason, whenever no one wanted him. I said he's a great pitcher, except he's a head case. So he has a sports psychologist that he goes to all the time, obviously not working, because when one thing doesn't go his way, it's a disaster. This is what you see. He hit Trevor Story. He's going to say, oh, it was an accident. I didn't mean to do that. I'm like, dog, you just gave up two bombs. You're mad. That's how you pitch. You get mad. I'm glad he didn't cross up his catcher like he did in Houston. Even his own coach, A.J. Hinch, said when the bench is clear, usually you go out there feeling like you're in the right. And he goes, it didn't feel good to be out there this time.
0: Oh, yeah. Defending Framber Valdez is a tough one. That was the Nesson guys, the Red Sox crew,
4: yes,
0: getting at him. They were not happy. The guy who started this is hiding in the back.
4: What a joke.
0: Cross his catcher up. Some anger. I like that. Biggest loser of the day, you, for your lack of physical ability. Here is the President of the United States talking about just how fit he is in comparison to you.
5: And it is indeed a beautiful day to celebrate America's athletic traditions and champions and physical fitness and all of those things that I work so hard at on a personal basis. I work out so much, like about 1 minute a day max, if I'm lucky.
4: What?
0: I would love to work out a minute a day. I thought it was doubly funny. The room of people yesterday It's every day that gets me. The room of people that have been brought together at the White House. It was RFK Jr. and nine elementary school kids that seemed slightly confused. And then Todd Golden, the Florida basketball coach, and Noah Syndergaard, the old MLB pitcher, whose hairline is an atrocity, by the way. I didn't realize his hairline was so bad. And even better, Syndergaard went on Fox News after this appearance at the White House, where he's talking about physical fitness amongst the children, and his quote was, "I'm envious of the mental energy this guy has, the sharpness he has, the comedic nature of everything he says. He's a joy to be around. Energy giver." After what was RFK yesterday? RFK was like, "Yeah, he can walk 9 miles on the golf course. Come on, guy." Like, all right, I don't work out a full minute a day, every day. Sometimes I sit in the sauna. Does that count as a workout?
1: I think the Andy says that's a minute.
4: That's a minute.
0: A couple push-ups. Meh. That's the noise that I picture. Meh. Meh. And then that's a minute.
4: It's like those turtles at the zoo.
0: Idiot of the day, biggest loser of the day, obituary, whatever you want to call it. The Lightning? Addie Bates, give me the lead in on this.
4: So, their captain, Victor Hedman, was out for an extended period of time. He was out starting in March, and he missed, like, the last series. He missed versus he wasn't there. If you looked at the ice, he was not there. And so he released a statement and basically was saying that he was dealing with some mental health issues and that he had to step back so he could take care of himself, be a good player, friend, teammate, father, husband, but he was out for the playoffs, the captain of the team. And so there is a lot of backlash now that, hey, if you were in a normal job, like if you're doing what we do, you can't take that much time off. You get fired. So people are now dogging on this guy because he took over a month off to deal with some mental health issues.
0: I want to emphasize, because diluting the importance of mental health is stupid. I would not do that. I think the emphasis should be on taking care of yourself. And everybody, the big sad hits us all at some point. Napoleon dealt with this his entire life, and he was a pretty damn good general. That said, if we have decided mental health is an illness, if this is something that is should be treated as an illness, whether it's with medication or therapy, or like, look, you tear your ACL, you go to physical therapy. If we're treating this as an illness with, again, medication or therapy, we do not. It is, I think, the selfless thing to do in a moment like that to get help and understand if you cannot perform your role. You should not be a captain. You should not be a leader in that position, because twofold. One, you probably aren't in the space to handle that. If you know, hey, I'm sick, I need to take extensive time away to fix this, you aren't in a mental space to handle being a leader or a captain, and it's only going to make things worse for you, that pressure. The other side of this, now your team, no matter what role you're in, is looking at you saying, all right, where's our captain? No matter what the illness is, when you lose the Luka Doncic to an injury, you're without the catalyst for your scoring. You're without the catalyst for greatness. And if that is the case, your illness, if you can certainly persist to hurt those around you. That's where it becomes an extended problem, a worse problem. So do I think that mental health should be taken very seriously? Yes. And I think professional athletes, we've seen multiple professional athletes that have cut their lives short, that if we had these conversations and were more open about it earlier, prior, that may be prevented. With that in mind, the best case scenario for both parties involved is you get help and step away from a leadership position. And we know, hey, we cannot count on that guy in this moment because he's getting right. in the same way you cannot count on Luka Doncic right now because of illness, he's got to go get right. Am I there? I agree with that.
4: And like, their assistant captain, their assistant is Nikita Kucherov, and he's amazing. So it's not like they were just left in the dust like with no one.
0: They'll be fine. It is Addie Bates and Curtis Poindexter. Drake Toll with you on the Drake Toll Show. 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Our obituaries? Yeah, it's time on the Drake Toll Show.
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7: High temperatures on Wednesday will run into the 60s, and after a partly sunny start to the day, clouds will increase ahead of some developing afternoon and evening rain showers. The wind will continue for the day out of the south around 10 to 20 miles per hour, with occasional gusts to 30 miles per hour. Now, rain showers continue through midnight tonight, will clear out early Thursday morning, but first lows will drop down to the 40s, wind still out of the south gusting up to 25. Sunshine returns on Thursday. I'm CBS 13 meteorologist Emily Santum.
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11: It appears by its own numbers, the U.S. government seems insolvent. 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
14: Come on, girl.
15: What?
14: Yeah. It's me, Jackie Moore. Give me that look. That's right.
0: It is the Drake Toll Show. Westwood One Sports, the Westwood One Sports app. I made the comparison the other day. Like, it's such a Judd Apatow thing to have just two nerds, and one of the nerds gets to be in the cool group. And I think, this is an aside, I was doing Locked On Big 12, and I was like, the SEC and the Big 10, they're the cool group, right? The valuations just came out, and the Big 10's worth they brought in $1.5 billion last year in revenue. That's an insane number. The SEC brought in a shade over $1 billion gap. The Big 12, $460 million. So the gap is large. And it's like the Big 12 and the ACC are the two nerds. And at some point, Seth Rogen's like, nah, you know what? Now the tuxedos are kind of messed up. Like, and what you have to do if you're the ACC and the Big 12 is one of the two has to be the Jonah Hill character. It's like, you know what? No, I'm cool. And you go sit with the cool kids, the SEC and the Big 10, and hope that the other nerd falls to the wayside. Now, what Judd Apatow would do is he would reunite the nerds at the end of the movie and the popular kids die. That's not how the real world works, as you know. And so, this Jackie Moon reminded me, Judd Apatow reminded me, the Big 12 and the ACC are in a nerdy buddy cop movie, completely separate from the realm of Blip and Nitro, trying to fight to get into the cool kid crowd. And in similar fact, sometimes I surprise myself. Like, we opened the show today, and it was my usage of Lakers. I sometimes I shock myself. I'm like, wow, did I really just compare the Los Angeles Lakers to my tequila shot that I took last night? And I did. The Avalanche won, by the way. They're still undefeated in the postseason. Addie Bates is producing. Curtis Poindexter runs the board. Crotch. What did I call him today? Broth? What was my typo? I type Curtis's name way too fast every day.
1: He gets excited.
0: Into our group chat. I get super excited, and I typed his name in today.
16: Big Gooner.
0: Because he has to call me every day. Me every day.
4: Does he call you?
0: It's just the simplest way to get, because there are, so again, let's peel the curtain back for the people at home. We have what's called Comrex, and it's this little brick, that's not a literal brick. It's, people call it a brick. But it is this little machine. It's got a small TV screen on it. It's touchable. You can touch it or yourself.
17: Touch yourself.
0: And it has a list of 9 different things I can call. IP addresses. Okay? So it's got, it says Westwood 1, Brick 1, Brick 2, Brick 3, Bricked Up, all the way down the line. And I don't know which one I'm supposed to call any given day. So I just tell Curtis, you call my brick, you call my IP address, and we'll be kosher. And he does.
1: Hasn't changed since 4 months, but that's a different story.
4: Yeah, yeah, yeah. No, that totally does.
0: No, because there were days that, well, we, there were the days where it's like, hey, today's brick two. Hey, today's brick three. Hey, today's bricked up. Hey, today's brick one. And I just got tired. At some point, Curtis, you brick me wherever you need me, and I'm in. And that's a little bit, that's a little behind the scenes in radio. Because people are probably like, hey, how is this dude in Savannah, Georgia? And then Addie's in Washington, D.C., and Curtis is in some submarine deep in the Arctic. Like, how do they all get on the radio every day?
4: And behind the scenes. During that time, Sinatra was stuck in the litter box, and she was banging on the side of it. And I was so hoping y'all could not hear that, because it was so loud.
0: Postponed and suspended Project Freedom. Oh. I don't know what Project Freedom is, but I don't like freedom being suspended.
1: I think it was going very well anyway.
0: Not today. Not on May 6th. Not on the day after Cinco de Mayo. I can't get over the local Mexican restaurant having their own custom t-shirts. They sold for $10. And I went to buy one. I was like, I need that shirt. Like, we sold out hours ago. What? Like, yeah, people line up at the door when they open at 11 a.m. Cancun to Wilmington Island, Georgia, to buy this t-shirt. There's a word for that. 2003, can you, Addie, you know things. You're the producer. The dolphin thing? In 2003, when we were obsessed with the Great Barrier Reef and dolphins and fish. Do you know what I'm talking about?
4: Yes, I do. I'm going to type in dolphin aesthetic 2000s.
0: Oh. Yeah, it's, it is. Yeah. It's there. Yeah. Dolphin core.
4: Yeah. Some people are calling
0: there's
4: Y2K dolphin core, but that's not the word.
0: Is that what I'll figure this out. Is that what they're calling it?
4: I'll figure this out.
0: Okay. Thank you. In the meantime, while you're there, I'm right here with our obituaries. Dead today. 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Our obituaries today. What? We almost died. According to the President of the United States, dead today, almost all of us. In meeting with children yesterday, the President was clear to the 9-year-olds that Iran almost murdered them. Curtis?
5: We just broke every record, and now we're going to take a hit because we have to make a journey down to Iran to take the nuclear weapon. They would have had a nuclear weapon in... within 2 weeks. Remember, we sent that beautiful B-2 bomber in and their nuclear potential, it was obliterated, for those that are not aware, and to a point where it would take them weeks to dig down, and we wouldn't let them dig down. We have our eyes on it all the time. But it was a very important thing. So we would have had an Iran with a nuclear weapon. And maybe we wouldn't all be here right now. I can tell you the Middle East would have been gone. Israel would have been gone. And they would have trained their sights on Europe first and then us. Because they're sick people. These are sick people. And we're not going to let lunatics have a nuclear weapon. The power of a nuclear weapon is something I don't even want to talk about. It's not going to happen. And we have beaten them badly.
0: My favorite part of this, one of the kids is crying. There's this cohort of 9 8-year-olds. One of them's crying.
1: 10 kids.
0: One of them is just like, one of them just looking around the room. The president's telling you, you almost died. Iran was going to kill you with a nuclear bomb. And these children are there for the physical fitness test, the presidential physical fitness test. And again, one of them's crying, one of them's looking around the room, one of them's just dialed in. And in the background of this is RFK Jr., Pete Hegseth, the cabinet, and then again, Todd Golden, the Florida basketball coach, the ghost of Stan Lee for some reason,
15: what?
0: And Noah... there's nodding along.
1: like, the lunatics don't have nuclear weapons, though.
4: I love that the kids are there for the fitness gram pacer test. It's a multi-step aerobic. Beep, and it's just, you would have been dead in 2 weeks. Like, whoa. Yeah, it's just, what? It's
0: like, did you know Iran was going to kill you? What? It's like Thanksgiving with my grandpa. There was a defining moment in my life where I think my parents had to sit me down and be like, we are not actually sure if your grandfather was in the military. Please take all of his stories with a grain of salt. Like, what?
1: What?
0: Like, what? He did get that Green Beret from Party City, R.I.P. Or dead today, Party City.
4: Body City.
0: He did get that Green Beret from Party City. And I was like, it's not. You're not supposed to do that. At Thanksgiving, be like, all right, Dad, you want to say the prayer? Yeah, everybody hold hands. He'd be like, wait, Iran almost killed us. Like, what? Hold on, what? My 8-year-old cousin is crying. Iran was 2 weeks away. They would have started with Europe. Like, Grandpa, we're trying to pray. And after Europe, they were coming for you. Grandpa, stop.
15: It came in so fast and so hard.
0: Pacer test. dead today. Austin City Limits. Yeah. It's a terrible lineup. It's so bad. Charlie XCX is going to headline the festival with Rufus Du Sol. 21 Pilots is the third name on here. Lord, that's fine, I guess. Skrillex, Kings of Leon, and the Double X, the XX. I don't even know who that is. At least Asleep at the Wheel is going to be there.
4: I remember when I was in high school, one of their lineups was like Paul McCartney, Metallica, Arctic Monkeys, like all in the same lineup. And I was like, that's a dope lineup. And then they've also had like Foo Fighters, Drake. They've had Radiohead, like, and they've also had like Willie Nelson, Sturgill Simpson, like other like branching out of just like one genre of music. And now I look at this, I'm like, dog. By the way, this isn't an anniversary. It's their 25th anniversary headline. Like, this Yikes. Is their lineup.
0: Well, good thing Paris Paloma, Sky Newman, Marlon Fununky, and Hunks and His Punks will be there.
4: So, that's actually just Curtis.
0: Nice. Also, not dead today. 3 patients have been evacuated from the ship of disease. See that? That's that cruise
4: yes.
0: ship. They can't let them off because they have this wild Ebola COVID-esque thing. That's a nightmare.
4: Antivirus?
0: That's a minute. Yeah, whatever it is, not good. Addie Bates produces. Curtis Poindexter runs the board. Time for the quickie. Top 5 headlines on all of sports. Addie Bates reads them. Drake Toll responds.
4: Here's your first headline. Wild, simply not good enough. Avs take 2-0 lead.
0: Wild, simply not good enough is a great way to put it. You know what? Screw it. They're just not as good. Yeah, what a keen way to put it. I watched this game last night from Cancun 2 on Wilmington Island. And everything that I've been told about, no matter how the Minnesota series went against the Stars, there was really only one way that series was going to go. It was going to be super physical and tight enough that Minnesota came into the series against the Avalanche tired, worn out, beaten up. Everybody's beaten up at this point of the year, but Nathan MacKinnon and the Avalanche are just the best team in hockey. But the Wild pretty early did tie it, like immediately after the Avs scored, and then after that it was just all Colorado. 4-1 at one point in the middle of the third period. And I was like, okay, let's just go home, please. Let's just be done. It's over. Everybody stop. It's done. And 5-2 the final. Avalanche, best team in hockey. Wild are not.
4: Here's your second headline. Thunder roll past Lakers despite imperfect game.
0: That was kind of where I was going to leave the show. It's like I didn't think the Thunder played particularly well. SGA had 7 turnovers, and definitely, the Lakers still left their best game out there, but let's say next game, the Thunder do play really well, and the Lakers do play really well. The Thunder still win the game by 10. Let's say the Thunder play poorly, and the Lakers play really well. The Thunder still win the game by a point or two. Like, I don't know if the Lakers get a win out of this, and they need a win or two or three. They need to force a game six or seven if they have any shot at getting Luka Doncic back, who LeBron James told the media scores 37 points per game. Bit of an exaggeration. For the first time ever, LeBron James has exaggerated something.
16: It's never happened before.
0: I called it. You know, I saw Kobe hit 50. I was like, he's going to score 81. Like, what? No, you didn't. The Lakers last night were... They tried. And that's where, at the beginning of the show, I gave them credit. They tried.
4: Here's your third headline. DeChambeau plans YouTube pivot if LIV dissolves.
0: I think there are probably some really, really good people on that sick cruise ship, on that sick cruise ship. I think instead of prison, we send anybody who's done a bad thing, we send anybody who's done bad on a cruise ship. And the cruise ship is only full of Trevor Bauer and Bryson DeChambeau fans. Like, we fill a cruise ship of the top 1,000 viewers of Trevor Bauer and Bryson DeChambeau content. And after, if you petty theft at the local Kroger, you have to be put on that ship for 6 months. Imagine the brainwash. And here's the thing, is I think Bryson DeChambeau and Trevor Bauer would be like, hell yeah, brother. That would be awesome. I love cruise ships. That's that in my brain, that's how they would react to that. Sorry, I work for the Savannah Bananas actively. Like, I do every weekend from Yankee Stadium to Las Vegas ballpark. And I still, YouTube golf is not my thing. Not my thing. I like good. Those guys are nice. I know them, so that's why I like them. But Bryson DeChambeau, you know what? If I can't golf anymore, I'm going to go to YouTube. Okay.
17: Got it!
0: Have fun, I guess.
4: Here's your fourth headline. Celtics Jaylen Brown fined $50,000 by NBA for public criticism of playoff officiating.
0: He found $50,000?
4: Fined. Yeah, he fined it.
0: He fined. Wow. If only I could be so lucky. I'd buy a second boat.
1: Gas for the first
0: one. Yeah. Or gas. I took it out yesterday. It has gas now, I promise. Yeah, man. This is Donovan Mitchell. It's why he made the comments last night after the game of like, hey, I don't want to say anything, but I need to start flopping. What's a king to a god? You know? That's $50,000. What's $50,000 to a multimillionaire? What's a king to a god?
4: I could use that.
0: Yeah, but...
4: Here's your final headline, because it's shocking to me that this is a headline. Otani allows his first home runs of the season as the Astros beat the Dodgers 2-1. And I can't even make this up. This is a headline.
0: It's May 6th. You're telling me on Cinco de Mayo, he allowed his first home run of the season? You know what?
4: To the Astros.
0: Put him on the boat. That's it. Put him on the boat. Otani's going on the boat with the Bryson DeChambeau and Trevor Bauer fans. Sail it into the... Remember the Pirates of the Caribbean movie where they were sailing to the end of the earth? Just put them all on the boat.
4: Bye, Otani.
0: He's too good at baseball. I need him to stop. But the Astros got to him. Interesting. That is quickie top five headlines in all sports. When we return, Stephon Diggs, not guilty. Is his career in the NFL still done? This is Westwood One Sports and the Westwood One Sports app. This is the Drake Toll Show.
18: Aaron Rodgers still hasn't decided if he's returning.
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4: Well, break up the Red Sox. They've now won 2 in a row. Last night in Detroit, the Red Sox thumped the Tigers 10-3. Sox banged out 12 hits and got started early on this 3-run homer by Seydon Rafaela in the first inning.
5: And a high fly ball, right field deep, backing up Perez all the way to the wall. Leaping up, it's gone! It's a home run! Seydon strikes for a 3-run shot.
4: Dave O'Brien with the call there on Ness, and Brian Bayo, 7 terrific innings, gave up just 4 hits and a run after taking over in the second inning. Red Sox will try to win the series and make it 3 straight tonight. It is Sonny Gray back off the disabled list against Jack Flaherty. Game time 6:40, it's on Ness. NBA playoffs last night, the Pistons beat the Cavaliers 111-101, and the Thunder beat the Lakers 108-90. NHL playoffs last night. One game, it was the Avalanche over the Wild 5-2. Boys high school lacrosse yesterday. Brunswick handing Messalonsky its first loss of the season in a shootout. The final was 16-11. Rob Bowen had 6 goals and 4 assists for the Dragons. Meanwhile, Peyton Henning had 5 goals for the Eagles. High school softball yesterday. It took 8 innings, but Skowhegan beats Bangor 2-1. The Skowhegan baseball team not as fortunate. They got pounded by Bangor 15-4.
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0: Oh! 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

0: Saturday, Friday, Saturday, and Sunday. I can't tell you, can't say it out loud. Can't say it out loud who the special guests are, but they are going to be there. There's going to be many of them. It's going to break the internet. It's going to break the internet. There's a few of them. It's not Curtis. But did I tell the story? I told the story on the air yesterday of the guy in the autograph line asking for Curtis. I tell that on the air, and I just tell it in private. No, did I tell America that? I needed to. There are Curtis fans. They look just like you and me. They walk among us.
1: Three of them.
0: You might not. They are a quiet but powerful bunch. This weekend comes in awesome timing. After last weekend, the Savannah Bananas and Texas Tailgaters played a high school stadium, Navasota, Texas. And the All-American Rejects played a show out there. It's pretty awesome. And then on, what was it, Saturday? Dude Perfect. Diplo. Come on, anybody? Diplo. For out of 102,000 people on ESPN for the Savannah Bananas and the Texas Tailgaters. I think we're on the CW this weekend. Oh!
1: In the Pac-12.
0: So if you're sitting at home, if you're sitting at home and you're like, I'd like... First, if you're making that noise, you should probably get that checked out. You should also be put on the Trevor Bauer, Bryson DeChambeau cruise ship if you're making that noise. But if you're like, I wish there was more Drake Toll show. Well, there is. Locked On Big 12 or the Savannah Bananas organization. Or the CW this weekend. So after Superman and Lois and then Impractical Jokers, then you can... Oh, what's that?
2: The Professional Bowling Association. It's also aired on CW. So after that.
0: The Professional Bowling Association. Thank you. As soon as those are over, again, Superman and Lois.
2: Bowling.
0: It'll be me. I'm like, whoa, I know that guy. Well, he's from the radio.
2: It's Lex Luthor.
0: And you can watch, and I'll say things like Las Vegas Long Ball, or whatever the hell that was that Curtis played
3: earlier. Death, Texas, Tanner Thomas Long Ball.
2: Long balls.
0: Oh, wow.
1: Oh, you said it.
0: Whoa, Curtis. Whoa. Three game stretch, Friday, Saturday, Sunday. Addie, I know you have been a dissenter of the Savannah Bananas. Mm-hmm. I mentioned yesterday we want to grow baseball, but. Wasn't it kind of cool that 102,000 people showed up at our cool little game on Saturday?
2: In College Station, you're asking me that as a UT fan?
0: Oh my gosh. Aside from College Station, which we did, the first thing that was said, the first thing, Brett Loftus, the voice of the Texas Tailgaters, waddled his way out on the stage in College Station in front of 40,000 people standing outside waiting to get in. And you know what he said? Hey, I only got one message to start for y'all here in College Station. Horns down! And the whole place went nuts.
2: So immediately, I'm already dissenting even more now. I couldn't care less. Yeah, I could not care
0: but
2: less
0: But then, Northgate was open. Yeah. Northgate is no 6th Street. I still prefer 6th Street.
2: Yeah, because College Station is in the middle of nowhere.
0: That's a fair point. Man, when you're right, you're right. You are just on the nose today. 102,000. It'll be 36,000 at Truist this weekend. Special guests to boot. Look, man. I told you. America, I told you. I warned you of this. I tried to. We've had this conversation a couple of times now. And I'm going to double down. If you like to... be mean to women. That's like a thing that you enjoy. Like, I'd like to say mean things to a lady. Or if you'd like to do the exact same to children, or hold on. Actually, I was about to say or animals. No. Now if you say mean things or hurt an animal, you're done. That's the gulag for you. You're going on the Bryson DeChambeau, Trevor Bauer boat. But if you're a human being who likes to abuse other living creatures who are also human beings, and you want full amnesty of that, well, you should probably just play the National Football League. or the MLB or the NBA, or you should just be an athlete. Tiger Woods, right? This is applicable. Not, this isn't just an NFL issue. This is kind of across the board. Tiger Woods, come to find out in what, 2008, 2009, that he has been cheating on his wife with allegedly over 100 women and just flying them out across the country, and he's flying to places to meet these ladies. And you know what we did? You know what we did as a society? All the guys are like, man, dude, I'll be honest with you, that kind of awesome, man. He's probably, I wish I had Tiger Woods. Like, this, we took the huge. So if somebody calls you like, hey, Dave from accounting is cheating on his wife with over 100 women, you're like, Dave's a sick, sick man. Keep my kids away from Dave. You keep my wife away from Dave from accounting. You know, I want you to, and I know this is kind of an odd request here, but I want you to picture somebody who, yeah, I mean, you, it could be somebody you don't like that much, just somebody who's in your life or around you, and you find out tomorrow, and that guy that you're 50-50, kind of cold on, kind of hot on, you're like, the guy's okay. I've had some good, some positive, some negative interactions. I want you to take that guy, and you find out tomorrow he's cheating on his wife with over 100 women. You would be grossed out. Oh, but when Tiger Woods does it, let me take you back to 2019. It is the Masters Tournament, hole 18. Tiger lines it up. History is in the back pocket of Tiger Woods. Ah, Tiger, Tiger, Tiger. You wouldn't chant that about the guy in accounting. You want to keep him as far away as humanly possible from you and your family and everything else that you do. Oh. But here's the difference. Dave or Dan or whatever the hell name I gave him, he works in accounting. Tiger Woods plays golf. Stephon Diggs plays football. Well, he did. I don't know what he's going to do next year. Stephon Diggs plays football. Tiger Woods plays golf. Did we decide Adrian Peterson do that or not? I don't know. Ray Rice plays football. Michael Vick, I mean, criminal. He did the dog thing. Like, again, if you even come close to abusing an animal, the ASPCA is on your ass. We're going to get you. You're going to be in a Sarah McLaughlin commercial tomorrow, and you're done. No more football for you. Maybe you can come back in a couple years. But if you're abusive to a human being, if you do bad things to human beings, but you are a professional athlete, we're okay with that. And you know what? Here's the crazy part. Stephon Diggs, whether or not he did this, and I'll tell you this, I'll give you the headline. Stephon Diggs, not guilty of assault and strangulation. As ESPN put it, former New England Patriots receiver Stephon Diggs was found not guilty on Tuesday of assaulting his private chef in a pay dispute. The trial lasted 2 days. Acquittal clears the path for Diggs to return to the field. Brian McCarthy, the NFL spokesman, says, hey, we've been looking at this. The case came in December. And the case came in January, I guess. It centered around the alleged event in December. The alleged assault that never happened, Diggs' attorney said. And remember the time we were asking all the players, like, hey, who in the locker room would you not let date your sister, date your daughter? Oh, Stephon Diggs. And that's not damning, right? It doesn't mean you assaulted somebody. But Diggs has had kind of a sketchy go at things. To the point where the New England Patriots released him in March after he signed a 3-year, $69 million contract with New England last year. He was a key guy in the offense for Drake May, by the way. A stalwart of the Minnesota Vikings and then the Houston Texans. So what I'm gathering out of this, what I gather out of that is, yes, Stephon Diggs walked out of that courtroom and was exonerated. Yes, we all said, hey, Stephon Diggs is now, the legal hurdle's over. He can play football again. Justice wins. The good guy wins. The good guy, Stephon Diggs, the athlete, he wins. The legal verdict, the biggest news in the NFL this week, in Dedham, Massachusetts. He's found not guilty on all charges. Huh. That's weird because the Patriots released him. Hold on. 3 years, $69 million contract. They released an innocent guy? Hold on. This reminds me a lot of when Diana Russini was so innocent that she quit The Athletic. This reminds me of the time that Diana Russini and Mike Vrabel called their situation laughable until pictures surfaced of them macking at a bar 6 years ago. And Russini said, you know what? Hey, I remain innocent. I uphold my innocence. I'm just quitting my job because I'm innocent. That don't make no sense. Quitting your job because you're innocent. So the Patriots releasing Stephon Diggs, does that make sense to you? Lend me your ear for that. Does that make sense to you? When I say the words, Stephon Diggs, the innocent man, the hero who beat false allegations, not women, does that sound right to you? Now, it doesn't mean if it sounds right or sounds wrong. In the eyes of the law, in a court of law, Stephon Diggs was found not guilty. I'm not trying to change that. I'm not going to change that. I'm not saying that's incorrect. I wasn't in the courtroom. What I am saying is there's a court of public opinion. And that court of public opinion for the free agent Stephon Diggs is not a huge, it's not a huge plus, not a huge positive. Now, surely the Baltimore Ravens or the Pittsburgh Steelers could come calling. Surely now the free agent market heating up, he can be, oh yeah, old guy Stephon Diggs. He's on the roster. I mean, he had 1,000 yards last year. 4 touchdowns. Oh, a good PFF grade. And Dan Patrick. PFF doesn't know a football from a basketball, but he had a good PFF grade. And he helped the Patriots get the Super Bowl. So if you think it's a notable good guy, Stephon Diggs should be on your college, should be on your NFL football team, I should say. Great. Awesome. But the court of public opinion, that's a hard thing to overturn. That's a hard thing to fight back from. You didn't even fight back from the court of the New England Patriots. They released your ass because you were so innocent. That's weird. I don't remember anyone releasing. It's stunning to me. It is clear we're screaming at you who these locker room cancers are, who these players are that just are not suited to be on a roster in the National Football League, not conducive with the locker room. We are trying to tell you who they are. I think we got one here. When we come back, college football playoff. 24 teams. The coaches voted. The coaches won it. This is the Drake Tolles Show.
4: 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Are we really on the verge of a Wemby versus SGA conference finals? We're just one round away from finding out. Westwood One Sports.
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12: Well, break up the Red Sox. They've now won 2 in a row. Last night in Detroit, the Red Sox thumped the Tigers 10-3. Sox banged out 12 hits and got started early on this 3-run homer by Seydon Rafaela in the first inning.
13: And a high fly ball, right field deep, backing up Perez all the way to the wall. Leaping up, it's gone! It's a home run! Seydon strikes for a 3-run shot.
12: Dave O'Brien with the call there on Ness and Brian Bayo's 7 terrific innings. Gave up just 4 hits and a run after taking over in the second inning. Red Sox will try to win the series and make it 3 straight tonight. It is Sonny Gray back off the disabled list against Jack Flaherty. Game time 6:40, it's on Nesson. NBA playoffs last night, the Pistons beat the Cavaliers 111-101, and the Thunder beat the Lakers 108-90. NHL playoffs last night, one game, it was the Avalanche over the Wild 5-2. Boys high school lacrosse yesterday, Brunswick handing Messalonsky its first loss of the season in a shootout. The final was 16-11. Rob Bowen had 6 goals and 4 assists for the Dragons. Meanwhile, Peyton Henning had 5 goals for the Eagles. High school softball yesterday, it took 8 innings with Skowhegan beats Bangor 2-1. The Skowhegan baseball team not as fortunate. They got pounded by Bangor 15-4.
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1: It is the Drake Toll Show on Westwood One Sports and the Westwood One Sports app. You think our forefathers, our Westwood One forefathers, when they sat down and created the American staple, the legacy media staple of Westwood One, that they had envisioned boom, boom, boom, boom, boom. It's just Curtis playing that sound. Do it again, Curtis.
0: Texas, Tanner Thomas, long balls.
1: And that's just, they are rolling in their, they're all alive, but they are rolling in their beds. I hope they're not awake yet. What a time, Curtis. What a time, man. Curtis, speech. How does it feel, man? How does it feel? Don't do that. Don't do it.
2: I don't know what you're talking about.
1: What? Don't do it. Nitro. It feels kind of lonely around here ever since Curtis got that job at Westwood One. Yeah, Blip, you're right.
2: People are saying that.
1: Sure do miss our private investigator and his crazy ability to sniff.
3: Big gooner.
1: Wait a second, there he is! No, same old Curtis. I can't get over. Everything else is animated, and he's just poorly green screened in. Like, you can still see the grainy pieces of where they green screened him out. The 1080 by 920. Oh, crack myself on. You know what? The college football coaches, just all of them, the college football coaches met this week. And did you know, you might not know, Under Armour, Nike, they send 25 college. Public. I've talked to a few of the coaches about what that retreat's like, and baseball I've gotten is, hey, it's kind of split into thirds. There are the old guys that smoke cigars, drink bourbon, hang out, play golf. There's the middle tier of guys that are just kind of, hey, we're younger, we're new to this, we're feeling our way through, like we're honored to be in a room with legends such as Barry Switzer or Nick Saban. And then there are the degenerates. You might not know this, but your favorite head football coach in college football might be a degenerate just like you and me. So when I was celebrating Cinco de Mayo with tequila yesterday in the margarita that I had, college football coaches are also having tequila and margaritas. A third of the coaches on this retreat every year are getting into some nefarious trouble. They're trying to go out. They're Mike Vrabel, Diana Rossini-ing themselves a little bit here. And so the college football coaches that met in this conversation are all tight. They get each other. And now, if I am the young coach who just got invited for the first time, I want to sit at the table with Lavelle Edwards and Barry Switzer and those legends. You know, this is me thinking 15 years ago. Those legends, as they are the ones who help build the game into what it is today. Those are who I want to learn from. I don't want to go out and oons at Club One or at Coco Bongo in Cancun. No, I want to sit down and bend the ear of the great college football coaches while Urban Meyer might not be doing that himself at this meeting. And with the coaches getting together this week, they decided, you know what? 2014 playoff, we in, we out. And the American Football Coaches Association, the group that represents the prominent coaches in college football, voted last week per ESPN to support a 2014 playoff format and discontinue conference championship games. This originated from Ross Dellinger of Yahoo Sports. Can you picture it? The air smells like fresh-cut grass. Charcoal. Can you hear it? That faint echo of the marching band in the distance. You see it kind of climbing up the hill, pregame, tailgating, and as they climb up the hill, they got little hats on, little feather hats on. It increases as they get closer and closer. The shift that's coming to college football is going to bring you a Saturday afternoon. A Saturday afternoon that you remember from your youth. Now, look, I'm not going to kid you, okay? In the BCS format, you had to win every game. High Oklahoma State 2011, when they lost to Iowa State, wide right and Natty Light in overtime. And that loss was detrimental to their chances to go with Brandon Whedon. Remember Brandon Whedon? And Josh Gordon, I think, to the national championship. Oklahoma State couldn't do that. They lost a game. The BCS was unforgiving. Now, you can go 9-3 in the SEC and still get into the college football playoff. You can. And I'm not going to kid you. We're diluting what week 8 looks like. You're looking live. It's a must-win game for the Alabama Crimson Tide in Tuscaloosa against the Ole Miss Rebels. You don't get that. You don't get that. There's no must-win game for the contenders anymore. They're squarely in the college football playoff at 24 teams. But man, it's weird. I seem to watch the NFL every week, and never once have I thought, I hate week 8. Week 8 is brutal. I hate the regular season. It's so diluted. We need something different. We need a stricter playoff system. No, I've always wanted this. I love the current playoff format. I'm fine with it. You know, half the leagues in the postseason, I don't care. I think those are great teams. It's going to change. You're looking live. It's a Saturday on the plains of Auburn. The Tigers hosting the Tulane Green Wave in the first round of the college football playoff. That's going to replace the week 8 must win Tuscaloosa, Alabama versus Ole Miss, the boys from Oxford. But I'm okay with that. Because where week 8 used to be your do or die, hey, we understand as the LSU Tigers, if we lose in week 8 to Missouri, our season is over. We're not going to BCS. You know what that does? It dilutes week 9, week 10, week 11. From there, your chances are nigh. Now, what we just did is we elevated the back end of the season. Oh, you lost 2 games previously in the BCS era. Sorry, you're out. You started 1-2. You could finish 10-2. You're out. I don't like that. I don't like the idea that after 3 games, the other 9 on my team schedule don't matter because I can't get to a national championship anyway. And we're in an era of college football where it's championship or bust. Gone are the days of, wow, you know, we had a great season. We won the Liberty Bowl. Super excited. No, you win the Liberty Bowl, you fire the damn coach. The SEC has historically leaned towards 16. The Big Ten, the ACC, the Big 12, all for representation. They want 24. The coaches want 24. Fox Sports, ESPN. They're all salivating. TNT, salivating. Over the idea of 12 new teams. 12 additional teams. 12 additional high-stakes games to bid on. The writing on the wall says that by December 1st of the year of our Lord, 2026, the March Madness of winter will be in place. That a 64-team bracket, where anyone could be the giant killer in college basketball, rears its ugly head in college football with a 24-team format. I guess college basketball is now 68, and now 76 after that, or whatever it is. But college football with 24 teams. Losing the conference championship game, what you're going to get is a snowy Saturday in Ann Arbor, Michigan, where, yes, they're 9-3, but they're taking on 9-3 LSU at 2:30 in the afternoon. You're looking live, Ann Arbor, Michigan. They run through the M as the Fighting Tigers of LSU take the field. A crisp afternoon in Fayetteville, Arkansas, with everything on the line. No more neutral site bowls. Now you get more of what you love on site, campus games, best on best, where if you lose, you go home. No longer do we have the win or go home game in game three of the season. Second loss. Well, you're done. Now the win or go home game is at your college football stadium. Or you know what? I can't wait as a fan of the Arkansas Razorbacks or Baylor Bears to go on the road and see a game at South Carolina. Whole place packed out. You're wearing your green in enemy territory. You're looking live. That's what we get with 24 teams. I'm in. I'm bought in. Hope is a Saturday staple. And hope just became a whole lot more accessible for college football teams across America. Coming up, it's time for our Idiot of the Day. 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
7: High temperatures on Wednesday will run into the 60s, and after a partly sunny start to the day, clouds will increase ahead of some developing afternoon and evening rain showers. The wind will continue for the day out of the south around 10 to 20 miles per hour, with occasional gusts up to 30 miles per hour. Now, rain showers continue through midnight today. We'll clear out early Thursday morning, but first lows will drop down to the 40s, wind still out of the south gusting up to 25. Sunshine returns on Thursday. I'm CBS 13 meteorologist Emily Santum.
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0: It is the Drake Toll Show on Westwood One Sports, the Westwood One Sports app. Good morning, the 8 o'clock hour on the East Coast. Meaning if it's the West Coast, you're just waking up in Santa Monica, California. I'm dealing with your ghost. Headed to the gym. You promised yourself 2026, you'd go to the gym every single day. We have passed Cinco de Mayo, and you're still doing it, huh? Hey, look, you missed a day or two in February. I get it. I understand. It was the day after the Super Bowl. What do you want? But you've held to it. And here you are. Better off for it, huh? You've seen the results. Pushing 5 months in. You can't go a day without working out at this point. You crave the gym. You yearn for it. I'm happy you're here on the Drake Toll Show, Westwood One Sports, the Westwood One Sports app that you get to be graced by the presence of Curtis Poindexter every morning.
1: Big gunner.
0: I'm standing there in Las Vegas and meeting people who were at the Party Animals versus Loco Beach Coconuts game, and post-game, a guy walks up and says, man, you didn't bring Curtis with you? Like, man, oh, wow. There are some real people out there. Max, there are some real people out there that are Curtis Poindexter fans. And I like that. I'll be honest with you. I'm going to say this. It may seem vulgar. It may seem extreme. This might seem kind of dark. If there are 1 million Curtis Poindexter fans, I am one. If there are 10 Curtis Poindexter fans, well, I'm leading the club. There is one Curtis Poindexter fan. He is me. And if there are no Curtis Poindexter fans, I am dead. I've likely been killed by Curtis Poindexter because I've taken my obsession way too far. And he runs the board today alongside Addie Bates. Hey, Addie.
2: Whatever. Yeah, it's okay. Yeah. Hey, Curtis. Hi. Curtis, do you ever have people say that they like your fingers or they want to be the blanket on your lap? Take that, Curtis.
3: You don't know my life.
0: Hold on. What? People say they like your fingers or want to be the blanket on your lap.
3: Yeah!
2: Have you never looked at our chats on YouTube?
0: What?
2: Yeah, take that.
0: Is that
2: Curtis.
0: Real? People are saying that about you?
2: What? Yeah. Yeah, that's what the streets are saying.
0: They like your fingers?
2: Yeah, whenever I would count Curtis down, because I told him during the second segment of the show that he can hit 5 drops. That's his max is 5. So I'll count him every single time. I go 1, 2, 3, 4, 5. And the first time I did that, someone goes, she has such nice fingers. It's like, wow.
0: I didn't know Curtis was on a growth plan. I didn't know Curtis was on a drop growth plan here. What are you imprisoning him for? What are you putting him on the... Again, I said this in the last hour. I think that all fans of Bryson DeChambeau and Trevor Bauer should be put on a cruise ship and just sail it to the deep blue sea. And then anytime someone does a crime, instead of sending them to Guantanamo, you send them to that cruise ship. Why are you sending Curtis to the DeChambeau Bauer cruise ship for playing the bonk?
2: Believe it or not, I'm walking on air, but I'm also a producer. True. And so sometimes when I really actually have to put the foot down and have it sound somewhat professional sometimes, early on in the show in particular, like he knows not to do certain drops during like important monologues. He knows that for rejoins,
0: he's
2: limited. He's
0: in the room. You can talk to him as if he can hear everything you're saying. He's with us right now.
2: Curtis knows. Right, Curtis?
0: And I was taking shots from the front and the back.
2: Yes, because that's just what
0: I think him communicating via drops in defiance to you is very funny. I think him not using those human words.
2: I cut them out of the podcast because there's no music in the podcast. So you just hear, touch yourself, touch yourself, touch yourself, touch yourself, touch yourself.
3: Now we have
2: good morning
0: for that first one.
3: Over and over.
2: This is the Drake Toll Show.
0: Yep. Good morning. That's good.
2: Touch yourself.
0: I like that. We've created a community of people in the world who... And there is somebody out there who's, and I've never thought about this until today, who's like, what the hell is that noise? That dunk? They keep playing. What is that? What that means? What that means? They have no clue what the bonk is. You got to be chronically online to understand the bonk, but it's become its own character. It's the fourth host
3: of
0: the
3: show. Awake when you know what the bonk is.
0: Yeah, you're no longer a sheeple anymore.
2: I said something in the car yesterday. I was inebriated. I will say that. I had some margaritas. Okay.
0: Whoa! You were driving inebriated.
2: No, my roommate drove because she knew I wanted to drink.
3: So a big me fan.
2: I said something. Everybody's a big Curtis fan. I said something in the car, and as I was talking, I was trying to make an important point about something, and then after the sentence, I go bonk. And anyways, because I was like, I said bonk because I said something in that sentence. Like I sound like I have Tourette's now. I'm just like bonk.
0: Wow. Yes. To the Tourette's community, I'd like to apologize on behalf of Addie. We are an understanding show. We do not like to discriminate against Tourette's.
2: That's not discriminating.
0: Addie did not mean to steal valor. She apologizes, and we will be better next time.
2: Sorry, guys. That's on me. I'm going to open up the window now.
1: We keeping a book right now. We ask.
2: We'll produce from here on out.
0: It is time for our Idiots of the Day.
4: Idiot of the Day.
0: Idiot. You are an idiot if you think we don't have kamikaze dolphins at not woofers on Twitter tweets, Iranian kamikaze dolphins brought up in the press briefing today. The U.S. government denied that Iran has dolphin suicide bombers, but would not confirm or deny if the U.S. has dolphin suicide bombers. Not Wolfers is looking into this, to which Kasai responds with, please tell me you're joking. And boy, are we not. Here's the audio. Secretary Pete Hegseth on kamikaze dolphins.
5: And I can't confirm or deny whether we have kamikaze dolphins. But I can confirm they don't, ultimately.
0: Hell yeah, man. I was Nacho's Lemonheads, my Mako boat. I was taking it out yesterday through the very open strait of Bull River in Savannah, Georgia. And as I was driving her around, I saw, in total, I think yesterday, four dolphins.
6: Yeah.
0: I saw four dolphins. You don't... Oh, you don't think. No. Are they?
2: You're lucky you're alive.
0: That's...
2: You are so lucky you're alive.
0: I cheated death yesterday. I saw four possible kamikaze dolphins that could have had bombs strapped to them. What little noise they make.
2: Yes, that's exactly what they sound like.
0: Thank you. The four of them, correct, making that noise, did seem friendly, which I guess is part of the shtick. I could see how that would be. They seem approachable at first, and then they blow up. Yes, many dolphins were harmed in the testing of this product. That's a new one for me. Kamikaze dolphins is a new one for me. But what a tactic and what a way for us as a society to beat Iran. They don't have them. We can confirm that. We have intelligence. I like to think, and I'll
3: obliterate
0: it
3: though.
0: I like to think that we captured an Iranian spy, and that Pete Hegseth walked in and was like, I know you have them. Tell me now. Tell me to let you go. Tell me. The guy's like, no, please, please don't hurt me, please. And Pete's like, we know you have the kamikaze dolphins. How do you put the bombs in them? How do you make it so good? We don't, sir, please. Can confirm, per the government, true real headline that Iran does not have kamikaze dolphins today. Idiot of the day, Kendrick Perkins. Perk, man, on First Take, just be saying some stuff. We don't have to play all of this, but here's what he had on the San Antonio Spurs.
7: It was the player Anthony Edwards. And by the way, let me start off by telling him thank you. As a former player, thank you, because this is what we've been missing. This is what we've been wanting. The bar has been set. This man is out here playing on two hurt knees and told the doctors, I ain't hearing what y'all trying to talk about. I'm going out here and I'm go hoop and push the line for his squad. And so when you think about what he done, going out there, he came in off the bench. He was efficient. He was effective. He played with passion. And I'm going to say this. I know I picked the San Antonio Spurs to win the championship, and I'm going to say right now that I was wrong. I was wrong. And I'm going to take all the heat that comes with it because they're not going to win this series. They're not going to win this series. I know when a team has that it factor. The Minnesota Timberwolves, they got that it factor. Those guys are on, I used to call the Miami Heat when they had Jimmy Butler and Bam and they made their final run.
0: Okay, get off. No. What? And maybe I need to be more aware of this when I'm doing radio because, yeah, I can. No, I'm not even that bad at it, now that I'm thinking about it, of just, he just be saying stuff. Like, if I opened the radio show and said, good morning, it's the Drake Toll Show. The Minnesota Timberwolves are going to win the NBA championship because they have that it factor. That's so lazy. Because you can't argue it. What a stupid way to... You know, I don't have the stats to back it up. But they have that it factor. Well, the Spurs are the better team. Yeah, but the Wolves got that dog in them. What? Yeah, well, the Wolves are just... They're like that. Like, stop just saying things. You're just using words at this point that don't even make sense. They got that it factor. What? You just told me Anthony Edwards had two broken knees. And now they're an it factor? I am not... When the Magic beat the Pistons, when the Magic got on top of the Pistons, like, oh, wait a second. There are structural holes in the way the Pistons are playing basketball because the Magic controlled the pace of play. They controlled the game. They played their game. With San Antonio, after one loss to Anthony Edwards and the Timberwolves, yes, it was in San Antonio, in a close game, in a coin flip game, how are you going to say the Spurs are going to lose the series? How are you going to have, with your chest, the confidence to say the Spurs are going to lose the series? The Spurs might be the best basketball team on the planet, not named the Oklahoma City Thunder. And they probably are the best basketball team not named OKC in America. I don't know, man. Oh, they got that it factor. I can't argue the it factor because it's not a thing. Because it's not a metric. I could go on this show all day and give an opinion and not back it up and just say, oh, they have that it factor. I watch these teams. I played in the NBA. They have that it factor. What does that mean? And how is it reasonable analysis on a major network about the NBA playoffs? Idiot of the day, the MLB social media team? This is a good one. MLB tweets 10 hours ago. Shohei Ohtani finished 7 innings for the first time this season. Clapping. Clapping emoji. Ari Alexander quote tweets it with, and got out-dueled by Peter Lambert. Maybe not the night to do the every little Ohtani thing is content. Addy, we sure do love our Shohei Ohtani.
2: Yeah, he lost. He lost to Peter Lambert, a guy who played for the Rockies and then went to Japan.
0: Big Pete.
2: Yeah.
0: In Japan.
2: Yes.
0: Heart surgeon.
2: It's not even like great. He's not even a great pitcher. This is like their bench warmers. This is their C team. And, of course, MLB was Ohtani, but at least he went 7 innings. Didn't win, but he went 7.
0: Idiot of the day, America. Guess viewership's down, huh?
6: What?
0: Yahoo Sports tweets, Skip Bayless will join Stephen A. Smith on ESPN's First Take this Friday, marking the first time the two have appeared on the show together since June 2016, per Front Office Sports. The reunion of Smith and Bayless on First Take is described as a one-time show. Here you go. Let me spare you the 3 hours of that show.
8: What? No, you saying that? I can't believe you said that. No, you're wrong. LeBron's better. No, Jordan. No, you're crazy bird. No, you're a fool. No.
0: And scene. Thank you. That's
2: pretty
0: it.
2: Good.
0: That's
2: pretty good.
8: All right, we're going to commercial. We'll be right back. We're back from commercial. No, you're wrong. No, stop. No, you stop.
0: Kiss already. Just kiss. Just... The tension's building. Bezos. Final idiot of the day. Addie Bates? That's weird. It says Addie Bates in here. Because she's trying to make the idiot of the day the greatest tier maker beer list of all time.
2: It's
0: has
2: so bad.
0: S tier, number one tier, Miller Lite. Yes! And Guinness. Guinness is kind of an odd one to throw in there. A tier, the tier two, Pacifico, Dos Equis, sure. Tier three, Coors Light, Blue Moon, Coors Banquet, Stella. I like all those beers. Tier four, Budweiser, Tecate, Busch, Pabst Blue Ribbon, PBR. Tier five would be Bud Light, Keystone, Miller High Life, and Michelob. I agree. Michelob's not good. And the worst beers, Heineken and Natty Light. Addy, what's wrong with the list?
2: Miller Lite is not S tier. Guinness is for sure. I would even put Miller High Life before I'd put Miller
0: you
2: Lite.
0: Would Guinness? You
3: so how do you
0: would.
3: Think they got down that list but not Modelo? What the hell is that?
2: Oh yeah, no, that's the other thing, right? Yeah, Miller High Life is the champagne of beers. Miller Lite is for my dear friend Drake Toll. Also, Heineken, if it's from a keg, it's good. If it's out of the bottle, that's when it gets skunky because it's that green bottle. But it's from a keg, it's not bad. Natty Light, that's college beer. Put Keystone down there with that. Put Miller on the same tier as Bud Light and Budweiser and Coors Light. Banquet needs to move on up if it's going to replace something. Stella needs to move on up. It's just stupid. This is a stupid list. This is made by someone who's had one beer their entire life.
0: I had to stop drinking Bud Light after they did that thing. After they let one of those comedians get into my beer commercials. Tell me Shane Gillis on a beer commercial, I'm done. That's it. No more Bud Light for me. Ugh. And I loved it. That's all I drank for a year and a half. Not
2: now
0: even water.
2: Miller
0: yeah. Miller. It's Miller time. With Libby Dunn, baby. Curtis Poindexter. I should text her. Curtis Poindexter runs the board. Addy Bates produces. When we come back, let's go Boston. This whole Stephon Diggs thing, did we get it right? Well, it is the court of law. And what is his future in the NFL? Cameron Stewart joins us. This is the Drake Toll Show.
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1: And a high fly ball right field deep, backing up Perez all the way to the wall, leaping up, it's gone! It's a home run! Zaydon strikes for a three-run shot.
0: Dave O'Brien with the call there on Ness and Brian Bayo. Seven terrific innings, gave up just four hits and a run after taking over in the second inning. Red Sox will try to win the series and make it three straight tonight. It is Sonny Gray back off the disabled list against Jack Flaherty. Game time 6:40, it's on Ness. NBA playoffs last night, the Pistons beat the Cavaliers 111-101, and the Thunder beat the Lakers 108-90. NHL playoffs last night, one game, it was the Avalanche over the Wild 5-2. Boys high school lacrosse yesterday, Brunswick handing Messalonsky its first loss of the season in a shootout. The final was 16-11. Rob Bowen had 6 goals and 4 assists for the Dragons. Meanwhile, Peyton Henning had 5 goals for the Eagles. High school softball yesterday, it took 8 innings, but Skowhegan beats Bangor 2-1. The Skowhegan baseball team not as fortunate. They got pounded by Bangor 15-4.
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0: history, consider yourself made. For the first time ever on a radio show, Shipping Up to Boston plays to bring us back. It is the Drake Toll Show, Westwood One Sports and the Westwood One Sports app. Drake Toll with you from the Savannah Bananas organization and Locked On Big 12. Look, man, I said it in the middle hour. If you, dog, if you want to beat up a dog, don't do that. NFL's not going to like that. But people, that's sometimes a little bit different. Professional athletes have a long leash, some leeway. But this professional athlete, Stephon Diggs, was not guilty, ruled by a court of law. And the former New England Patriot is now on the free agency block and can go wherever he wants. Cameron Stewart of the Wicked Boston Show joins the Drake Toll Show. Cam, the now former New England Patriot, Stephon Diggs, who was released in March. We covered that closely. Diana Russini quit her job at The Athletic because she was so innocent. She was too innocent, so she had to quit. Patriots cut Stephon Diggs because he was so innocent?
1: I think it was. I think it was that. And, Bob Kraft, I think, told him, he said, hey, man, I can't guarantee your freedom in court, so I'm going to give you your freedom right now. And I think what the Patriots did was admirable in that instance. And they ended up being correct. Stephon Diggs, at least not guilty. At least that.
0: Yeah, Camp, so this situation from the perspective of a Boston sports fan or someone who covers the New England Patriots is

0: Stephon Diggs just old news, or is there an air about Boston that maybe the 1,000-yard receiver should have been kept around come next season?
1: You know, that's an interesting question, Drake. Considering all that has happened in Boston sports the last couple weeks, I think that is what has made it old news here, not even the fact that, that Diggs was released, because if we didn't have this whole Vrabel-Rossini thing, if we didn't have the Bruins off of luck and the Celtics with their, one of their biggest chokes ever and the Red Sox being a disaster, like, I think that would be a part of the conversation. Even if there was no, or excuse me, even if there was still the A.J. Brown rumors and that being almost a certainty at this point that he's going to be a Patriot in less than a month, I think there would still be that conversation of like, well, now you can have both. And like, Stephon Diggs, restructure it. He's going to be cheap now, you know? People are going to still be scared off by this. And you can have 2,000-yard receivers for the price of like 1.5. I do think that would be more of a topic. And it probably will be when Stephon Diggs takes a huge pay cut to go play wherever he's going to play next year. And A.J. Brown is causing drama on the sidelines by week 5, and Pop Douglas still can't find a way to get open. I think that discussion might come back up then.
0: You mentioned A.J. Brown. Is there a feeling in New England as though, and in talking to Philadelphia analysts, they do not believe A.J. Brown will be back. I don't think he'll be an Eagle this season. Is the belief that he's going to be a New England Patriot?
1: Yeah, big time. It's a weird situation in that I can't remember a time the Patriots had a situation like this where we were just waiting to get to June 1st to acquire somebody, let alone acquire such a big name. You know, usually we're waiting to cut some. Most teams are waiting to cut somebody by June 1st and or on June 1st, and it's not usually the other way around, but. Yeah, dude, there's a ton of excitement here around that. Again, as I kind of alluded to, it's one of the few things we're excited about in Boston sports right now. But yeah, it feels like a foregone conclusion, and all those rumors and all, you know, I mean, you know the ones you see on Twitter, right? You know, oh, he's looking at a house in Westwood, and he's trying to sign up his kid for the youth hockey league. Those were all before the Schefter report a few weeks ago that it looked like it was going to happen. And so then all of those things suddenly do take weight. And so, yes, I do think there is almost a foregone conclusion, if not a certainty around here, that A.J. Brown is going to be a Patriot. And that is something that the Patriots fans have been desperate for years. You know, I know there's not a lot of sympathy for Patriots fans, right? But we have been looking for a big play kind of receiver like this, not Nelson Agholor, not Devontae Parker, not even Stephon Diggs, who had a good year for the Patriots. And I think that was a real positive in terms of the on-the-field stuff. But this kind of guy, you know, outside receiver, third down, open, big play, can take the top off of defense, someone that the defense has to game plan for. They have not had a receiver like that in a long time. Probably, honestly, since Randy Moss, did you have a receiver that the other teams had to truly game plan around. You know, Gronk was certainly that too. But in terms of receiver, I think it's been a while since Patriots and the Patriots fans have been able to whet their appetite like this.
0: A lot of folks, Cam, who are, they put the tinfoil hat on and they believe that Diana Rossini and Mike Vrabel and A.J. Brown, that's all connected to her husband and somehow tied together. I don't think that her role, if any, was substantial in getting A.J. Brown to New England. But I do know that this is a story that could still rear its ugly head moving forward from Mike Vrabel. As Rossini has mentioned, she's got a tell-all in the works and could spill some more beans on this whole thing. Is there any piece of information that could come out of Diana Rossini at this point that would lead Robert Kraft to canning Mike Vrabel?
1: You know, I have been thinking a lot about that, and I just don't think there is. You know, and maybe this is me just looking at it from a fan standpoint. Like, not to say that these things have not been juicy, or even that other owners might have forced him to resign by now. But I just don't know what else there's going to be. You know, obviously they've clearly been sleeping together for a while, allegedly, but pretty obviously, for years now. And there's the private getaway. There's all these rumors swirling around about Mike Vrabel fathering one of her children. You know, at that point, I'm like, how are we getting worse than this? Like, truly, how are we getting worse than this? They did not consummate the child in the Patriots facility, so that's crossed off the list. But, like, what else could come at you? I'm interested to see what comes out about the rest of the league, and I guess even more of Mike Vrabel if there's more there, if Diana Rossini does do this tell-all. I think it'll be really interesting. This could be our generation's Ball Four, the Jim Boughton book, or Juice, the Jose Canseco book. Like, this could be the groundbreaking one. But maybe I'm being naive about it. I just don't know what else would have to come out with this to force Mike Vrabel to resign or straight out fire Mike Vrabel.
0: Cameron Stewart at Real Cam Stewart on Twitter, joining the Drake Toll Show from the Wicked Boston Show. Cam, you alluded to it earlier. I buried the lead as long as I could. The last time we had you on, the discussion was the Boston Celtics winning a game on the road in Game 6 to close out the series against the 76ers. And the road team having success in that series is one of the things that led to your analysis. And now a week later, the bottom falls out in Boston. What is the air? I'm going to leave it pretty general here for you. What is the air around the Boston Celtics if you ask the casual fan in Winthrop, Massachusetts?
1: It's an embarrassment. Like, right now, this was a complete embarrassment by the organization. It's the first time in their almost 80-year history that they've blown a 3-1 series lead. And they lost 3 games at home to a team that they've dominated in the last 10 years anyway, and they hadn't lost a playoff series to them since Larry Bird's 3rd year in the league. Like, it's been a long time since a team like, you know, the Sixers have punked you. And it was so bad, Drake, that I got to the point where going into Game 7, I was like, you either have the worst choke in your franchise's history against the Sixers, or you lose to the Knicks 2 years in a row. Like, which would you rather have? Like, it was really bleak. And then you get the Jaylen Brown Twitch stream the next night, which is something that absolutely nobody wanted, nobody needed. That was a terrible, terrible look. Even if Jaylen Brown is 100% correct and gets completely vindicated and the refs he's talking about become the next Tim Donaghy, it's still a bad look. It's awful. And it's just fodder for the rest of this offseason. And now, you know, Tracy McGrady, who is close with Jaylen Brown, is on a podcast last night talking about how there's all this frustration between Brown and the Celtics. So I'm like, what the hell does he have to be frustrated about? Like, there's nothing the Celtics have done that should frustrate this guy. It's a real, like, bizarro kind of world for the Celtics right now, because while they have had disappointing losses in the playoffs recently, you know, in the last couple of years, surrounded by with a championship in the middle, while they've had those embarrassing losses, like, they haven't had weeks like this where they are losing face. And, you know, they're supposed to be the best run organization, not only in this city, but one of the best in the NBA, one of the best in sports. And it's feeling like it's falling apart at the seams right now. You've still got the best GM in the league. You've still got a top 5, top 6 player in the league in his prime, although, you know, clearly battling another injury here. So I'm not going to say, like, the future is dismal for the Celtics, but the air around this is not a good one right now, and we're slowly getting into toxic territory if this Jaylen Brown frustration saga happens to keep up.
0: Of course, Cam, this is the last thing I got for you. Of course, we all assumed that the Sabres and Canadiens would meet in the NHL postseason, and especially not in the first round. This was a guarantee. I mean, it's the Canadiens and the Sabres. I guess the new blood is cool, but The Bruins being knocked out by Buffalo, who's the better team, but we've talked about it a couple times. The logo just doesn't make sense. You're losing to the Sabres and you're the Bruins. The logos don't make sense when you lose that contest. That same casual or diehard Boston sports fan in Winthrop, Massachusetts, how do they deduce the Bruins in 2026?
1: Well, I think you'd look at it and say, yeah, you know, we lost to a better team, but the frustrating part about it is that's now going back two postseasons. That is six straight home losses. Like, that is incredible. That is so tough to do in the NHL. Yeah. I mean, that's back-to-back playoff series. Yeah, I know. Yeah. It's back-to-back playoff series where you've lost all three of your home games. And it's three wins in your last 14 playoff games at home. That is disgusting, dude. That's horrible. That is like bottom of the barrel stuff. I think you still look at it and say, hey, it was better than we expected. And I'm careful in how I use that because I don't know if it's a huge step in the right direction. Like, I think they still have a lot of the same problems they had last year, just with a couple guys having career seasons. I think the core issues are the same, but you did, you know, wait and see if you were going to have an elite goalie again with Jeremy Swayman, whether that was just a one-year hiccup last year. And that was a big check. You know, you've developed a couple of young guys, Fraser Mitton, Murat Gustadinov. You've got your top 10 pick into the NHL fold by the end of the season. Like, there's certainly some positives to take. And you got back to the postseason. You know, that's a fun thing. But I think you still have ways to go. And I'll tell you what, all of the Bruins fans are feeling pretty bleak after the NHL draft lottery last night, you know, holding out hope, the 58% chance that the Bruins would pick either sixth or seventh with Toronto's pick that was top five protected. And it ends up being just the absolute worst case scenario possible. You know, the Leafs get number one. They're going to get another generational prospect. Two times in the last 10 years, they have not made the playoffs, and both times they ended up with the number one pick. And now that pick slides to the Bruins unprotected, but in 2028, which is not in the Pasternak window. It's not really in the McAvoy window. And who knows? I mean, the Leafs will have two number one picks on their team. They could be dealing you a pretty garbage pick, you know, in the 20s sometime 2 years from now.
0: Cameron Stewart, at Real Cam Stewart on Twitter, The Wicked Boston Show. Cam, thanks for your time this morning.
1: Hey, anytime, my man.
0: It's got to be really tough. I'm just thinking about this for the first. It's got to be really tough to have woken up any day this week, last week, and be in Boston, Massachusetts, to be a Boston sports fan. Blah! What a tough, brutal 7 to 10 days. Oh. You know what? Not tough if you're a Detroit Pistons fan. Yeah, this one's new. Let's give you last night in the National Basketball Association and what to expect tonight when we come back. This is the Drake Toll Show.
2: Aaron Rodgers still hasn't decided if he's returning.
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8: Well, break up the Red Sox. They've now won 2 in a row. Last night in Detroit, the Red Sox thumped the Tigers 10-3. Sox banged out 12 hits and got started early on this 3-run homer by Seydon Rafaela in the first inning.
9: And a high fly ball, right field deep, backing up Perez all the way to the wall. Leaping up, it's gone! It's a home run! Seydon strikes for a 3-run shot.
8: Dave O'Brien with the call there on Nesson. Brian Bayo, 7 terrific innings, gave up just 4 hits and a run after taking over in the second inning. Red Sox will try to win the series and make it 3 straight tonight. It is Sonny Gray back off the disabled list against Jack Flaherty. Game time 6:40, it's on Nesson. NBA playoffs last night, the Pistons beat the Cavaliers 111-101, and the Thunder beat the Lakers 108-90. NHL playoffs last night, one game, it was the Avalanche over the Wild 5-2. Boys high school lacrosse yesterday, Brunswick handing Messalonsky its first loss of the season in a shootout. The final was 16-11. Rob Bowen had 6 goals and 4 assists for the Dragons. Meanwhile, Peyton Henning had 5 goals for the Eagles. High school softball yesterday, it took 8 innings, but Skowhegan beats Bangor 2-1. The Skowhegan baseball team not as fortunate. They got pounded by Bangor 15-4.
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0: I got a sweet little body and she's rolling in the caddy with me.
1: It is the Drake Toll Show. Good morning. Drake Toll with you from the Savannah Bananas organization and Locked On Big 12. And most importantly, in this context, the Drake Toll Show. Westwood One Sports is one of the great brands. I mean, you know, you were a kid and you would listen to the Super Bowl. Whoa, holy. You would listen to the Super Bowl, or you would you know, some of America's greatest events, the Final Four, or a Jason Benetti comes on, or an Ian Eagle comes on, a Kevin Harlan. Like, wow, man, that's Westwood One Sports. And then a Curtis Poindexter comes on. You're like, yeah, man, also Westwood One Sports. How crazy is that? And then Addie's cross-eyed cat thing.
2: That is Sinatra. This is Big Sin.
1: Sinatra, a female cat, by the way, named Sinatra.
2: Nancy.
1: Okay. It's still a Sinatra. Sinatra. Just reverse it around there a little bit.
2: She can hear you.
1: Last night in the National Basketball Association, I went to a Mexican restaurant yesterday, Margaritas, and I walked into Cancun too. And I walked into the Cancun 2, the local Mexican restaurant here in Wilmington Island, your family Mexican restaurant, good stuff. And somebody looks at me and they say, you know, they're passing out free shots. No, they're not. Yeah, they are, man. I didn't believe them. I got there at 6:30, didn't get sat until 7 o'clock, 7:05. 7:20 comes around, and somebody starts just whipping around. .720 was shot time. And you grab it. They put the tequila shot in what looked like communion, those little communion serving cups. And then, oh, here you go, our whole table. You know, yeah, cheers, salud, man, Cinco de Mayo.
3: And also with you.
1: And you drink the shot. And it tasted terrible. It was bad. It was like they mixed bottom shelf tequila with Malort and a hint of... Can I say Gooch or no?
3: Only if you talk about the sheriff.
2: You've already said it, so what does it matter now?
1: And I was taking shots from the front and the back. Gooch sweat. That's what I was going for there. And
2: that's
1: I
2: so
1: take
2: gross.
1: The shot. Correct. I take the shot, and I'm like, thank you. And it was terrible. But it was still a tequila shot. Last night, the Thunder beat the Lakers by a final score of 108-90. Losing's terrible. Being close, kind of hovering around for most of the game, the Lakers being in the contest. Oh, you're down by 4. Now you're down by 7. Now you're down by 10. Now you're down by 3. Now you're down by 8. Now you're down by 6. Now 11. So you're always hovering around there. You get to the end of the game, and you lose 108-90. You lose by 18 points. But you turn the ball over 20 times. You didn't play your best basketball. LeBron James is your leading scorer. You don't have Luka Doncic. You get to the end of the night, and you're like, you know what? Damn. That shot tasted terrible. That was gross. But it still kind of got the job done. Lakers fans should walk away from that game going, ugh, yucky. But at least I got a free tequila shot. So as bad as it is when your neighbor comes over and mows your lawn, your neighbor's like, oh, yeah, I'm mowing my lawn. Look at his lawn. His lawn, so I'm going to go mow your lawn. Your neighbor comes over, they mow your lawn, and they screw it all to hell. They do a bad job. It's uneven. They make a bunch of ruts. The grass is, now it's like half of it. But the real dilemma here is that the neighbor mowed the lawn. It's the great gesture. The free shot's a great gesture. There's that thing that cradles you. In the middle of this disappointment, in the middle of this shame, in the middle of a loss, there's a cradle where you go, well, guess it wasn't that bad. I guess this is kind of what's supposed to happen. This is kind of what's supposed to happen when your neighbor mows your lawn. Is it supposed to be bad? This is what's supposed to happen when you go to the slop Mexican restaurant right next to your house that has that same name, El Rancho, the ranch. La Chupacabra. That's what the shot is supposed to taste like. It's supposed to be bad. You knew that. When you're a Lakers fan, you knew going into this game, the shot wasn't going to taste good. Well, I mean, all right, well, it happened. At least we're all here, right, guys? Well, at least we have the gift of life today. At least we have a free shot. At least somebody mowed our lawn. That's the perspective the Lakers fans should take today. Is at least there's some sort of infrastructure to cradle your sweet little soul at the very end and make you feel like, hey, I'm still seen. 108-90. The Lakers may not win a game in this series, but at least you're here, man. There's the positive. At least you got a tequila shot. You know, because some people are in Guantanamo. At least we're in round two of the playoffs. Pistons 111, Cavaliers 101. I think if you're the Cavs, same thing. Well, shoot, we were supposed to lose. Could have been worse. We were tied with 5 minutes to go in the game. Could have been worse. So you know what? We got a tequila shot too. And ours sucked just as bad. But I'm not about to complain about a free tequila shot. I'm not about to complain about being here and playing a team that's way better than us, and at least we tried. That's all you can hope for. That's all you can hang on to is the, well, I guess we're here. And tonight in the association, the 76ers and the New York Knickerbockers, those Bockers at home in Madison Square Garden, the Timberwolves and the Spurs in San Antonio Frost Bank Center. Anthony Edwards is back. Victor Wembanyama. The Spurs are 9.5-point favorites after losing game one, 104-102 outright. And the Knicks dominated the 76ers. They try to take a 2-0 series lead at home in Madison Square Garden. They probably will. Addy Bates producing. Curtis Poindexter runs the board. It's time for Woozik Wednesday. Yeah, bring in Music Monday. Make it today. Addy, let's do it.
2: All righty. Yeah, this is my favorite one, and you weren't here on Monday, so I was like, we're bringing it back. So here's your first song, Curtis.
4: Just waking up in the morning, gotta thank God. I don't know, but today seems kind of odd.
1: Okay, there's one.
2: Second one.
1: Bow.
2: Third song. Each time
1: Whoa!
2: I see you again.
1: Okay. Fourth song.
4: Nothing lasts forever, and we both know how to change.
1: Oh. Okay. Fifth song.
4: Don't you think I know exactly where I stand?
1: Oh, no. Okay. Let's hear the first one again.
4: Just waking up in the morning, gotta thank God. I don't know, but today seems kind of odd.
1: I mean, I have no clue.
3: What kind
1: I mean,
3: of day
1: just
3: is it?
1: No clue.
2: You don't know that song?
1: Wednesday? I don't know. It's a good day?
2: Yes. It was Welcome. A good day. Yes.
1: It was a good day by who?
2: Ice Cube.
1: Oof. Yeah, okay. That makes sense. It sounds like Ice Cube. Okay, next one. Second song two. Burning down the house. It's burning down the house.
2: Yes.
1: Bowie?
2: Talking Heads. David Byrne's lead singer.
1: Talking Heads. Okay. Well, that's Bowie enough. Close enough. Song three.
4: Each time I see you again.
1: Patsy Cline, name that tune.
2: I Fall to Pieces.
1: Damn it. That's a popular one, too. Okay, song four.
4: Nothing lasts forever, and we both know how to change.
2: Banger.
1: It's a great Mulaney bit. Oh, November Rain's over. No, it's not. That little dip in the middle. November Rain, Guns N' Roses.
2: Good answer. Good job. Final
1: good
2: song.
1: Don't you song five.
4: Exactly where I stand. This world is for
1: I'm Just a Girl.
2: Just a Girl.
1: Oh.
2: No doubt,
1: Blondie.
2: No doubt.
1: It's not Blondie.
2: No doubt. No doubt.
1: It's No Doubt?
2: Yes.
1: The band, No Doubt?
2: Yes, the band is called No Doubt.
1: Oh. Wow, nice. Addy Bates produces, Curtis Poindexter runs the board. Colin Jones, thanks for giving me a job and texting me the other day to go to Walmart. Shout out to Bruce Gilbert, Armin Williams, Ryan McGuire. Wow, everybody loves the show. They're clapping for it. This is great. This has been It Always Will Be. We'll see you tomorrow. You Better You Bet's coming up. The Drake Toll Show. Happy Cinco de Mayo.
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11: High temperatures on Wednesday will run into the 60s, and after a partly sunny start to the day, clouds will increase ahead of some developing afternoon and evening rain showers. The wind will continue for the day out of the south around 10 to 20 miles per hour, with occasional gusts up to 30 miles per hour. Now, rain showers continue through midnight today, will clear out early Thursday morning, but first lows will drop down to the 40s, wind still out of the south gusting up to 25. Sunshine returns on Thursday. I'm CBS 13 meteorologist Emily Santum.
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18: 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It appears by its own numbers, the U.S. government seems insolvent. 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
20: There's one man who refuses to follow the script.
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26: 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And on this Wednesday morning, the world of sports is buzzing. And we are going to get to all the big stories, including how James Harden is back to his old playoff tricks and why that is a very bad thing for the Cleveland Cavaliers. I'm going to tell everybody the two moves that one AFC Super Bowl contender needs to make this offseason to get them over the top. I can't wait to lay that on everybody. That's coming up next hour here on You Better You Bet. And I'm going to tell all of you how history will be made this year in the Stanley Cup playoffs. And it is not going to be what you expect. And it does relate to a team lifting Lord Stanley's Cup when it's all said and done. Our bets for tonight will close the show. 2-2 last night for your boy. Shout out, of course, to the winners from last night, the Oklahoma City Thunder. I told you 15.5, not big enough. You might have thought it was disrespectful. It was disrespectful to the Thunder as OKC get the job done. I got a couple baseball bets for everybody. I got bets in both NBA games tonight. I got a hockey bet to lay on you. That's coming up at the end of the program today, as per usual. 310-840-4910 is the number. Shout out to everybody on YouTube, youtube.com/@thekostos. You can follow me on all social platforms at thekostos, THEKOSTOS. But we officially begin the wonderful Sports Wednesday edition of You Better You Bet with deja vu. The GTA San Andreas meme that makes me laugh every time I see it. And for those of you who don't play video games, who are unfamiliar with internet culture or social media culture, like the second part of that, good on you for not being in social media culture. But the meme is basically the main character of the game entering an alleyway with the caption saying, "Aw bleep, here we go again." That's what I was thinking last night, watching LeBron James score 27 points for the Los Angeles Lakers. LeBron James, at age 41, continuing to stiff-arm Father Time, doing things we never see professional athletes, human beings in general, do. He was magnificent last night. He was sensational last night. And the Lakers lost by 18. Oklahoma City wins. Oklahoma City covers like I told you they would. The Lakers stink without Luka Doncic. And Oklahoma City's awesome even without J-Dub Jalen Williams. And the Thunder take a 1-0 series lead against Los Angeles. And the truly crazy thing about last night's game in Oklahoma City, it's not just that LeBron was so good for the Lakers and they couldn't even come within shouting distance of the Thunder. I didn't think the Thunder played that well in the game. Like, this was a game where if you were to design it in a laboratory, if the Lakers were going to be able to steal like a game in the series if Luka doesn't come back, this would have been the game. Like, this was it. It was there for the Lakers to potentially win this game. It was all in front of them. Like, you watch the game, you're a huge sports fan, and if you didn't watch it, you know I'm always going to be honest with you. I bet the Thunder. They played like crap last night. For them, at least, they played like crap. They didn't play like crap the way the Washington Wizards play like crap, or the Utah Jazz play like crap, the tanking teams play like crap. But by their standards, this was so far below what we're expecting from the Oklahoma City Thunder, it's not even funny. Shai Gilgeous-Alexander last night had less points and more turnovers than he had in any game this season. Any game. Less than 20 points, ton of turnovers last night for SGA. This was not a good Shai Gilgeous-Alexander game. Or again, at least, not a good game by his standards. Overall, compared to the average NBA player, it's a good game. But by SGA's lofty standards, soon to be two-time reigning, defending NBA most valuable player, this was not a great SGA game. Jalen Williams doesn't play in the game. All good. No worries. Thunder just go out there and win by 18 points. I thought the Lakers' game plan defensively was really good. I thought J.J. Redick's game plan, and by the way, does anyone notice this now? Watching J.J. Redick on the sideline during these games? This is like the pictures of President Obama, like before he was elected, versus when he's about to leave office. So 08 to 16, Barack Obama looked like he aged like 20 years. We see this with all presidents, right? But with Obama, I felt like it was really stark. J.J. Redick kind of has this look right now. We're like, remember J.J. Redick a couple years ago? He's on First Take. He's sparring with Stephen A. He's young. He's youthful. J.J. Redick's a handsome guy, right? And J.J. Redick's still a handsome guy. Those grays are starting to pop. Starting to look a little older. The stress, being head coach of the Lakers, managing all these egos. Looks like it might be getting a little bit to J.J. Redick, and who the hell could possibly blame him? But his defensive game plan was awesome. Matt Moore with us on the show yesterday correctly saying, you can count on J.J. Redick to at least put together a good game plan heading into these playoff series, heading into the individual games, and it didn't matter. The Lakers lost by 18, not even within striking distance. The Thunder covered the spread despite all of those things happening in the game. And as I'm watching and I'm seeing Marcus Smart build a building with all the bricks he's tossing up, 4 of 15 from the field, I'm watching Austin Reeves with that, look, this is my opinion, right? People can do whatever they want. Fashion and beauty is in the eye of the beholder. The headband is stupid. That's my opinion. You can disagree. Totally fine. All good. I don't think the headband works for him. Just my take. especially when he shoots 3 of 16 from the field, which is like Stone Cold Steve Austin, but not fun. Austin Reeves couldn't make a shot. What? Couldn't hit the broadside of a barn. What? Couldn't hit water if he fell out of a boat. What? Looked like, I mean, he might as well have been Booby Gibson or J.R. Smith for LeBron James last night, for as bad as Austin Reeves was. Jared Vanderbilt with this like grotesque dislocated finger. Jake LaRavia. At least DeAndre Ayton tried. I'll give him that. DeAndre Ayton tried in the game. The second best Laker last night was Rui Hachimura. And look, you can win if Rui Hachimura is your second best player. If you're Gonzaga playing in the West Coast Conference. Sure, you want to beat the Dons of San Francisco and Rui's your best second best player? Hell yeah, you can make that happen. Oklahoma City Thunder, round one on the road? You got no chance. No chance in hell. So I'm sitting there watching this, right? And it's just, this might as well be, and I understand it's not, I know it's not the finals. I totally get it. But I think you understand what I'm going to say here, right? This felt like, this is 2008 or 2007, right? The 06-07 Cavs against the Tim Duncan Spurs in the NBA Finals. LeBron could go out there and play the greatest game ever, and they have no chance against the Thunder. 0% chance. Like, we go from Booby Gibson, here's Zildrunas Ilgauskas, the big Z, Drew Gooden, Anderson Varejao, and here's just like Tim Duncan and Manu and Tony Parker. Good luck. Good luck. About 10 years later, 2018, NBA Finals against the Kevin Durant Warriors, the second KD NBA Finals MVP year. And here's J.R. Smith, who doesn't know time and score at the end of the game, inspiring one of the great pictures in the history of sports with LeBron looking at him like, are you kidding? I bet the Cavs in that game. They somehow didn't cover the spread when the game went to overtime and Tristan Thompson had like a double tactical foul at the end of the game and the Warriors made all their free throws anyway. Tristan Thompson and his marriage infidelity. Our guy Kendrick Perkins. Larry Nance Jr. I mean, this is that. The Thunder might as well be the Tim Duncan Spurs. The Thunder might as well be that Kevin Durant Warriors team. LeBron's looking around. Clowns to the left of me. Jokers to the right. Here I am getting my ass kicked again. 41 years old. The guy's unbelievable. And you know, I can't believe that, you know, when I go to bed at night, I'm watching these games, right? I'm thinking about it. And I have an idea of what I'm going to talk about the next day this morning on the show. And I can't believe that I'm about to take this in this direction. But, you know, I did an Instagram video at the Costos, T-H-E-K-O-S-T-O-S. I gave my take on LeBron. Just got to get out there, right? Into the algorithm overnight. The algorithm's hungry. You got to feed that son of a bitch. Put it on Twitter. I say this all the time, and I'm not the only person that says it, and everyone knows this is true. LeBron James, like, whether you like him or hate him, he is so unbelievably divisive. The strong emotions that this guy inspires on both sides of the coin are stunning to watch. I put this tweet out there, this Instagram video, right? And here's my honest opinion. And let me give the opinion first, and then we'll get to the reaction. I feel bad for him. I felt bad for him last night. No Luka Doncic, absolutely 0% chance. And you know who knows that? LeBron James. Take a listen to this back and forth with a reporter last night talking about, you know, a pretty important player that the Lakers might be missing.
0: Where do you think the offensive issues are coming from right now? Obviously, that's a great defense.
1: Issues coming from?
0: Yeah.
1: We have a guy that averaged 37 a game.
26: So, like, yeah, he's right. But here's the thing. Even with Luka, this team ain't beating the Thunder. Even with Luka and the Thunder not having J-Dub, the Thunder are going to win the series. Just a fact. Now, People will hear, like, the LeBron discourse will break your brain. It's so stupid. This guy is like, there is, candidly, people talk about Trump derangement syndrome. No matter how you feel politically, that's a thing, right? Or at least it's a thing that people say is a thing, right? In sports, there is LeBron derangement syndrome. LBDS. LBJDS. LeBron James derangement syndrome. I thought my take was very fair, which is, I didn't say LeBron's better than Jordan, but that's where everyone goes, right? You can say, man, I thought, how about that? Man, that was a great pass by LeBron to DeAndre Ayton for the layup to cut the early deficit to 6-4. And people will respond by saying, not my GOAT. Who said he was the GOAT? It's insane the way people consume this guy. It's ridiculous, right? So I put out what I feel like is a very fair opinion. And it does, fair doesn't mean you have to agree with me. Fair just means it's fair. That I feel bad for him at age 41. Like he knows, like he did against the Spurs that year. Like he did against the Warriors the final time. It doesn't matter what he does. They're going to get their asses kicked. It doesn't matter. They're up against it. And at 41, I have way more sympathy now for him than I did in 2007 and in 2018 and any other time in his career that this has happened. And what I get back, I mean, I can't tell you. I've been called names in my life. We've all been called names. Maybe me more than you. It's fine, right? I'm in my 40s also. I don't care. I was called in the last 12 hours a bronsexual more than I've been called any name in my entire life. I said, I feel bad for LeBron James. So I am now a bronsexual because I said I feel bad for him. Not my GOAT, LeBron James. I don't think he's the great. I think Jordan's the best ever. And that's not an insult to LeBron to say that. But you're a bronsexual if you say anything positive about LeBron James. I'm being serious right now. We have a great audience on the show. To the people watching and the people listening, my sense is that more people hate LeBron than love LeBron. Like, what's the reason that you hate him so? Like, why do you hate this guy so much? I think it's bizarre. Like, by all accounts, he seems to be like a decent human being. Like, you don't have to agree with his politics, and you don't have to agree with, you know, taking his talents to South Beach. It's not that you have to, like, love everything he does and everything he says, but by all accounts, like, this is, like, seems like a pretty good guy. Like, a good dad. And everyone, you hate him. You don't hate him. You despise him. Like, because some people think he's better than, like, they're wrong. Like, Jordan's the best. Like, I watch them both. Jordan's better. It's okay. It's like, who cares if someone thinks LeBron's better than Jordan? Like, there are idiots out there that don't like pizza, that hate puppies. What do you do with people like this? Why do you care so much what they think? Why does this inspire such strong feelings in you? And look, like, I love sports. Sports gets me fired up all the time. I'm not telling you to not feel some type of way about sports. Just that, isn't it strange? Isn't it a little, like, is it a little weird that this is where we're at? That, like, he plays so well in this game. He was fantastic last night. There's nothing he can do. This is like you're trying to save the doomed marriage. Like, you can't. It's over. It's, you can go to therapy, and you can do counseling, and you can say, I'm going to try and do better. Like, it's done. This is done. The series is done. Like, I don't know, like, what shady activities Luka has going on in Europe. Obviously, he's on the bench. They better make it a little shadier and get him back out on the court. And even if he comes back, they ain't going to win. They're done. And the response to this is, well, not my GOAT. You like bronsexual. Should go to another super team. Like, really? Just like, this is what we're doing here with LeBron. Rui Hachimura is the second best. Rui. Guys. Rui Hachimura is the second best player for the Lakers last night. Rui Hachimura. LeBron's unbelievable in the game. They lose by 18. And your response to that is, MJ's better. This is like me saying, like, what do you want for lunch today? Like a turkey sandwich, a hamburger, or a slice of pizza? And your response is, 1 + 1 = 2. What? You didn't answer my question. Like, hey, honey, like, do you want to put like tan or cream or like pink wallpaper up in our daughter's bedroom? Grass is green. What? That didn't answer the question at all. That's not what I asked. That's not what we're talking about. LeBron James scored 27 points last night and the Lakers lost. MJ's better. Okay. What? It's all just a little bizarre. I feel bad for the dude. He's in his 40s now. He's still playing unbelievable. And it's not only is it not going to matter against Oklahoma City, it's not even going to come close to mattering. And the other thing that I've been getting from people, which is just, you know, where was this? Why were you saying this last series against Houston? I don't know. Maybe because they won. So maybe that's the reason, because they beat the Rockets. Maybe that's, oh, yeah, wait, you weren't saying you felt bad for them last series? Yeah, because they won in 6. So, how was this? I got to tell you something, man. Some of you people, I love all of you, and I mean that, and I say dumb things

0: makes you like answer questions that aren't being asked. Like, did LeBron play well last night? Jordan's better. What? Like, what does Michael Jordan have to do with it? I love that pass from LeBron last night. Kobe's a better Laker. Okay. What does that have to do with anything? It's unbelievable. Last note on the game. And this will be from the Thunder perspective. SGA was not great last night. Now, I think his assist total would be better if some guys could make some open threes. But I'm curious to see how this goes in game two. SGA's points prop is 28.5. Are we going to have like an SGA 35-point game in the series? Or are the Lakers going to sell out to stop him? And are we going to see either the Spurs or Wolves attempt that in the Western Conference final? I do think that's a little interesting. But I mean, it's like we said, before the playoffs even started, this is effectively a buy for Oklahoma City. Like, just do not pass go, collect $200, go straight to the Western Conference final. I feel bad for LeBron James. Like the meme in GTA San Andreas, all bleep, here we go again. I imagine LeBron at age 41 in bed last night after the game, perhaps saying to himself, instead of, aw, bleep, here we go again, saying, man, I'm too old for this bleep. 310-840-4910. YouTube.com/... Oh, and this is great. Like, one other thing. The idea that... And people are twisting LeBron's quote about Luka Doncic like he's making... They don't have Luka. It's not... It's a statement of fact. Luka's the best player on the team. He's not there. Do you think that matters? Like, when LeBron says that, he's basically saying, like, the sky is blue. This stuff is all very weird. On the other side, we'll break down the Pistons' game one win over the Cavs here on a Wednesday. You better you bet. Westwood One Sports.
1: The Thunder and Spurs are one series away from a collision course with the MVP finalists. Are we really on the verge of a Wemby versus SGA conference finals? We're just one round away from finding out. Westwood One Sports.
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7: Well, break up the Red Sox. They've now won two in a row. Last night in Detroit, the Red Sox thumped the Tigers 10-3. Sox banged out 12 hits and got started early on this three-run homer by Seidan Rafaela in the first inning.
8: And a high fly ball right field deep, backing up Perez all the way to the wall. Leaping up, it's gone! It's a home run! Zaydon strikes for a three-run shot.
7: Dave O'Brien with the call there on Ness and Brian Bayo. Seven terrific innings, gave up just four hits and a run after taking over in the second inning. Red Sox will try to win the series and make it

0: 3 straight tonight. It is Sonny Gray back off the disabled list against Jack Flaherty. Game time 6:40. It's on Nesson. NBA playoffs last night. The Pistons beat the Cavaliers 111-101, and the Thunder beat the Lakers 108-90. NHL playoffs last night. One game, it was the Avalanche over the Wild 5-2. Boys high school lacrosse yesterday. Brunswick handing Messalonskee its first loss of the season in a shootout. The final was 16-11. Rob Bowen had 6 goals and 4 assists for the Dragons. Meanwhile, Peyton Henning had 5 goals for the Eagles. High school softball yesterday. It took 8 innings, but Skowhegan beats Bangor 2-1. The Skowhegan baseball team not as fortunate. They got pounded by Bangor 15-4. The heart-pounding excitement of live harness racing returns to The Score and CentralMainSports.com live from Hollywood Casino Hotel and Raceway at Bass Park in Bangor, Sunday, May 10th with a post time of 12:15. 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

0: look at my turnovers, and a lot of them were just on me and nothing they did. So, and, you know, which led to you know, I don't even know how many transition points they had, but it was way too many. And, I mean, if I had to put my print on one thing on the game, that's the game right there.
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2: I appreciate the honesty from James Harden after last night's game. He is the primary reason that the Cleveland Cavaliers lost Game 1 on the road in Detroit against the Pistons. The Pistons beating the Cavs 111-101. And before we talk about Harden, I just want to say this about the game. It was awesome. Like, that was a stellar basketball game. Now, we didn't have, like, the true back and forth, a million lead changes. The Pistons basically led the entire game. The Cavs tied it at 93 in the fourth quarter before Detroit pulled away. But Detroit, you know, leads at the end of the first quarter by 16, 37-21, and just kept holding Cleveland at bay before Cleveland made its run late to tie the game. And then, like I said, Detroit pulled away. I'd love six more of these. Like, that was good stuff last night with the Pistons and the Cavs. And now that we have all the game ones played in the four series here in the second round of the playoffs, two stinkers, Knicks Sixers, Thunder Lakers, and two certified bangers with the Wolves and Spurs in game number one and the Cavs and Pistons game number one. So James Harden lost this game last night. And that is not a hot take. That is not something for clicks. It is the truth. If you watch the game, like, you know that's true. And yes, you can criticize other things that happened as it regards the Cleveland Cavaliers. Does Evan Mobley need to be more aggressive? There's no question. There's no doubt. Like, Evan Mobley is way more talented than Jalen Duren. And Jalen Duren's talented. But Jalen Duren, he's got that dog in him. Does Evan Mobley have that dog in him? I'm not so sure. You can criticize Evan Mobley. You can criticize the officiating in the game, which Donovan Mitchell kind of like half-heartedly did. I'm guessing he'll get fined, but we'll see. You know, the Pistons had 35 free throws in the game. The Cavs only had 16. Mitchell barely gets to the line, and Donovan says after the game that the reason why he doesn't get to the line is because he doesn't flop. Whether or not that's true, this is a clear by Cleveland shot across the bow of the officials basically saying, you know, maybe give us a little bit more of a favorable whistle in the rest of the series, and my sense is that will happen. So it's not all James Harden's fault, and it's not like all the criticism has to be levied on him. But I do think the vast majority of the criticism does have to be levied on James Harden. Seven turnovers, six field goals made. And you don't need me to tell you, he's telling you that it didn't even have much to do with the Pistons' physical defense or their brand of basketball. He's dribbling the ball off his leg like me on the 4th of July after I have 15 beers and playing with my friends. He's throwing the ball out of bounds like he's like trying to win a prize for hitting someone in the head in the first row. He's brutal. And if you're just like a box score monkey, and you see, oh, he had 22, 8, and 7. He must have played great. Yeah, yet another 7. Turnovers. And the Pistons had 29 points off 19 Cavs turnovers, and they win the game by 10. Yada, yada, yada. You do the math on how that went down. Now, Detroit played well. Cade Cunningham played well. Duncan Robinson played well. And they were saying all the right things after the game. J.B. Bickerstaff, the coach, and the players, which is, you know, there's a lesson that we learned from the Orlando series. That every possession and everything that happens in a game is of more consequence. And how you start and how you finish are the most important things. Now, they should have learned that last year after the playoff loss to the Knicks. Alas, that's what they're saying now. So yeah, like Detroit played well. But nothing that happened in last night's game shakes me off my belief that the Cavs are the better team. I do think the Cavs are better. I think Cleveland's better than Detroit. Now, you need James Harden to not dribble the ball off his foot. You need Evan Mobley to be a little more aggressive, and maybe that just doesn't happen. And if it doesn't, the Pistons are going to the Eastern Conference Final. It's going to be up to Kenny Atkinson and these players to actually do what they need to do. Because, and let's be honest here, the Pistons can win the series. There's no question. if the Cavs play their best and the Pistons play their best, the Cavs are going to win. I still like the Cavs to win the series, and I'm going to bet the Cavs on the money line coming up in game at number two. 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
7: 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Time for a score flash.
8: Well, break up the Red Sox. They've now won 2 in a row. Last night in Detroit, the Red Sox thumped the Tigers 10-3. Sox banged out 12 hits and got started early on this 3-run homer by Seydon Rafaela in the first inning.
9: And a high fly ball right field deep, backing up Perez all the way to the wall. Leaping up, it's gone! It's a home run! Seydon strikes for a 3-run shot.
8: Dave O'Brien with the call there on Ness and Brian Bayo. 7 terrific innings, gave up just 4 hits and a run after taking over in the second inning. Red Sox will try to win the series and make it 3 straight tonight. It is Sonny Gray back off the disabled list against Jack Flaherty. Game time 6:40, it's on Nesson. NBA playoffs last night, the Pistons beat the Cavaliers 111-101, and the Thunder beat the Lakers 108-90. NHL playoffs last night, one game, it was the Avalanche over the Wild 5-2. Boys high school lacrosse yesterday, Brunswick handing Messalonski its first loss of the season in a shootout. The final was 16-11. Rob Bowen had 6 goals and 4 assists for the Dragons. Meanwhile, Peyton Henning had 5 goals for the Eagles. High school softball yesterday, it took 8 innings, but Skowhegan beats Bangor 2-1. The Skowhegan baseball team not as fortunate. They got pounded by Bangor 15-4.
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0: We're down one. Same. Shea versus the Lakers. It's Lakers versus the Thunder. We're down 1-0. That's the main thing. Keep the main thing the main thing, and that's who win or lose. That's all it's about.
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2: The voice of LeBron James. 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My pal Danny Parkins, First Things First on Fox Sports 1 on Twitter, at Danny Parkins. 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My friend, how are you?
3: From one take Smith to another. Good day, sir.
2: See, you know, some people like to smoke weed. Some people like to drink. Some people like to give takes.
3: Some people would say D, all of the above.
2: You know what? I would say, for me, like, not so much the booze.
3: Let's talk about...
2: Yeah, it's not booze.
3: Yeah, what do you think? You're better than me?
2: Yes. Well, no, I would say yes and no. I'm not a good drinker, and I think at this point in my life, and I assessed this years ago, I'm just not a great drinker. I'm just not good at it.
3: Yeah, don't.
2: So that's why I don't. Because I'm not good
3: at it. I'm pretty good.
2: Yeah, I think a lot of people are, and that's great. Pot smoking, yeah. I'm Snoop Dogg.
3: Oh, great.
2: Drinking, I'm Charlie Sheen.
3: Yeah. Yo, you don't want to be that.
2: Here's my one glass of white wine or like my one, Tito's and soda, and I'm good to go, man. All right. My take to start the show. I feel bad for LeBron James. And I put this out on social media and people are very mad. I'm a Bron sexual. I get people. Well, you think LeBron's better than Jordan? I didn't say that. This guy breaks people's brains. You have a thought on LeBron off last night?
3: I mean, he's drawing dead. I picked him to get swept by the Rockets, so what the hell do I know? But it's not I'm actually mad at myself for saying. I picked the Lakers to get swept by the Rockets. We talk about basketball so much through the individual player prism because it is a star-driven league, and that is how they market it to us. And obviously I picked that before I knew about the Durant injury and the whole thing. But it's a team game. LeBron is amazing. He is arguably the greatest athlete. Forget basketball player. He's arguably the greatest athlete in the history of athletes. So I don't hate LeBron. I have a signed Michael Jordan jersey on my wall 7 feet to the right of me. I grew up in Chicago in the 90s. Of course, I am a bigger fan of Jordan than LeBron, but it does not offend my basketball sensibilities for someone to compliment LeBron, for someone to say LeBron is better than Jordan. I don't care. Time travel doesn't exist. They can't play against each other. LeBron played in the era of sports science, social media, the three-point shot. Michael Jordan was playing blackjack and boozing between series and hitting fadeaway jumpers. It's different. I don't need to compare the two of them. So LeBron is drawing dead because the Lakers are not anywhere near as good as the Thunder. Period. It's not that complicated.
2: And it feels like it's like the finals against the Spurs, that early Cavs team, or like the last Warriors final with the Cavs. Like he could score a billion points and they're going to lose and they're not going to cover the spread in any game. But I don't even take it like the Jordan thing. I can't believe we're doing this here, but like
3: I don't even want to, but go ahead.
2: I'm a Knicks fan, right? He literally ruined my childhood. It's an exaggeration. He ruined a month of my childhood every single year. He's better. I'm sorry. And that's where it's just like, The reason why I'm saying that is you can say, LeBron, look at this pass by LeBron to Jake LaRavia for the three-pointer to cut the deficit to 17. And people respond by saying, not my GOAT. What? It's like, what are we talking about?
3: I don't care. I don't care. Jordan's better than LeBron. Based on
2: I like that you're there. It actually, like, he's... He's broken people's brains to such an unbelievable degree. Like, this is people, like, right, wrong, or indifferent, Trump derangement syndrome, not a political thing. This is LeBron derangement syndrome. I think he's the athlete that inspires it more than any athlete maybe ever, period.
3: Listen, if you want to say that LeBron is at times disingenuous, at times passive aggressive, sure. If you want to say you relate to the Jordan leadership style, the Mamba mentality leadership style, more than like the cerebral make the right play type of thing, okay, you can prefer chocolate or vanilla ice cream. I have no problem with that. But the guy's been to 10 finals. He's the all-time leading scorer. He's a four-time champion. What are we doing? Who cares? Like, Jordan doesn't have more points. He doesn't have more finals appearances. He doesn't have more assists. He doesn't have more rebounds. Like, what are we doing? Who cares? It's fine. It doesn't take away the memory of Jordan is an icon. Jordan is his mythology. He went 6 for 6. He has the shoes. But this is the one. That LeBron would have went if he was on the Bulls. And I absolutely believe that kids would be wearing LeBrons if it was just flipped. Like, if it, after Bird and Magic, it went LeBron, it was a moment in time, man. You got famous for being on the cover of magazines and Wheaties boxes and commercials, but no one had cameras in your phone to follow you around and see all of the things that you were doing that kind of like punctured the armor of celebrity. It was a moment in time for fame and iconic status, of which I loved, by the way. Like, again, I am a child of the 90s in Chicago. I saw Michael Jordan play in person 50 times. So I hate that we're doing this. I really hope your social media team doesn't clip any of this, because I don't want to deal with it in my mentions. But it's just, it's not an affront to Michael Jordan to say that LeBron is great. They never played against each other. It's totally fine.
2: Counterpoint to all of that. LeBron would have signed with the Magic with the team with Shaq and Penny after the Magic beat them in 95 in the Eastern Conference semifinal. We can move on.
3: Maybe. Like, it was a different era, man. It was a different era.
2: Where are you at right now on your Cleveland Cavaliers? Danny Parkin's Cleveland Cavaliers after last night's loss to the Pistons.
3: Listen, I think that series is going to be a long one. I did not come away from that thinking that, like, Detroit is just going to destroy Cleveland.
2: I think the Cavs are going to win. I'm with you.
3: Yeah, it's like I actually think it's a pretty good matchup for Cleveland overall, because I think Mobley can just float off of Thompson because he doesn't need to guard him and be a great help defender. And I think, you know, the role players will shoot better in Cleveland. Harden's got to stop turning the ball over. I think that there's a really good chance, though, that we get some sort of Donovan Mitchell's not healthy story that comes out of this thing. Like, I don't understand. He was so good in games 1 and 2 of the Toronto series, and he hasn't been the same guy since. He's not attacking the rim. He's not getting to the free throw line. James Harden has too many turnovers, and he was great in the fourth quarter, but he was terrible in the first three quarters, and Mitchell was great early. But it seems like the Cavs can't all click at the same time together. I do think they're the most talented team left in the East, but they're clearly not the best team, which makes them very, very frustrating. But they need to be led by Donovan Mitchell. They're not supposed to be being led by James Harden. And I think way too much of the offensive burden right now is falling to Harden, and that's just not how this team was designed.
2: Yeah, and to your point, we had Matt Moore on the show yesterday, and he even said, like, he's really plugged in and connected with the NBA, that there are whispers that Mitchell is hurt.
3: He has
2: to be. And
3: that
2: he's not healthy. There's no question. He's not getting to the line at all.
3: Right. He's not getting to the line. He's settling. Even when he does drive, the elevation and explosiveness, like, is visibly there. Like, I'm sure he's sourced up or whatever, but, like, I've just watched enough Donovan Mitchell to know that he's tough as hell. He's going to play through it, and he has bursts. But it's almost like the bursts are like a change of direction, where it's like, all right, I'm going to gut it out for this drive or for this crossover. But if he's fully healthy, he is the most explosive, fastest guy on the court, and that's just not happening right now.
2: You bet on this Wednesday. Nick Costos joined by my friend Danny Parkins. First things first on Fox Sports 1 on Twitter at Danny Parkins. What would you like to say about the New York Knickerbockers?
3: Well, this version of them can certainly win the East, if not the title. Because if you can win the East, you can win the title, because the Pacers came out of the East last year and, you know, obviously could have won. They took the Thunder to a Game 7 and the Halliburton injury. The Knicks have been streaky all year. They have been inconsistent all year. After their first round series, Karl Anthony Towns was like, I get why fans have doubted us. Like, we didn't play well even this entire series. Like, but the last four games, they look like absolute world beaters. And so if they play defense like this and get this level of production from OG Anunoby and Brunson is just unconscious, then I guess I'm going to ultimately be proven wrong about the New York Knicks. I thought this was a flawed team. Cat has been trying on defense, which good for him. I would like to give him more offensive touches because he's remarkably efficient right now. And Brunson is a killer. So as of this moment in time, I am looking very, very, very wrong about your New York Knicks. But I also feel like in a moment, like it can flip on them and Jalen Brunson can go 10 for 26 from the floor like we saw early in their first round series, and they don't have a second option to go to. So I'm not giving them the title yet, but as of this moment, I am very wrong about them.
2: So this doesn't have to be like, obviously, like Cleveland was your pick, you stick with Cleveland, but I had to ask you right now, who's going to win the Eastern Conference right now? Who are you taking and why?
3: I mean, listen, the Knicks are playing the best. The Knicks are playing the best. I'll say it this way. If they don't win, it's a huge failure, right?
2: Oh, like Brown's got to get fired, and they got to get, if they don't win the East, like Giannis needs to be a Knick next season. And people hate that I say that, but.
3: Right. Like you fired Tibbs for making the Eastern Conference Finals. You made it to the playoffs. Boston loses, and you're playing your best basketball of the season. Like, whether I, Danny Parkins, believed in you all along or not, who cares? You have a stated finals or bust goal, and the bracket broke perfectly for you, and you're playing your best ball in the playoffs. Like, the Knicks need to win the East based on how everyone else in the East is looking.
2: Take Smith, Danny Parkins. What is your best take on the Wolves-Spurs series one game in ahead of Game 2 tonight?
3: The Wolves should be everyone's favorite team. Because Anthony Edwards is so fun to watch and listen to, and it very clearly is infectious on the whole team. So like I wrote that book, Pipeline to the Pros, where we profiled former D3 players and coaches who made it to the NBA. Chris Finch, multiple-time All-American from Franklin and Marshall. Like we interviewed and we talked to a bunch of people about Chris Finch. He was a maniac. Like a high effort, high intensity, played to the edge and crossed the line occasionally, world-class rebounder. And like it, coaches are teachers, and it is clearly reflected in the team. Io is a Chicago kid. Terrence Shannon is a Chicago kid. Terrence Shannon being like, I told Wemby he's going to have to block me every time because I'm never going to stop driving to the hoop. Like they're just Naz Reid, Randall, Gobert, they're physical, they attack the rim, they're tough, they want to fight you, they talk trash and back it up. Like they're not the best team, but they back-to-back Western Conference finals, they play their best ball in the playoffs, they walk the walk and talk the talk. Like I love them. I picked the Thunder, and I want to be right for my takes, but I find myself rooting for the Wolves, and I'm shocked that everybody doesn't root for them.
2: 10 seconds for this one. They're 9.5-point dogs tonight in San Antonio. I'm betting the Wolves. Will you also bet the Wolves?
3: Yeah, I mean, it's hard to see them getting blown out. Like they're not going to quit. Ants should only get better. They shouldn't go 12 of 21 from the line. Now Wemby could have 30. That's the way I guess that it happens, and De'Aaron Fox can not turn the ball over. But yeah, I can't see myself laying double digits in this series.
2: You're the best, buddy. Appreciate it. First things first, Fox Sports 1, weekdays 5 to 6 p.m. Eastern on social media at Danny Parkins. Thank you very much.
3: Thank you, sir. Talk to you.
2: A true takesmith, our friend Danny Parkins. And this is how you know the takes were good. Our friend Kenny Henderson on our show crew who loves takes, typing in the chat, good take, good take, good take. Hour one done, hour two for you coming up on the other side. NBC Sports betting analyst Jay Croucher will join us next hour. I'll give you my thoughts on both games tonight next hour. But we'll do some NFL to start and a team in the AFC.
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6: High temperatures on Wednesday will run into the 60s, and after a partly sunny start to the day, clouds will increase ahead of some developing afternoon and evening rain showers. The wind will continue for the day out of the south around 10 to 20 miles per hour, with occasional gusts to 30 miles per hour. Now, rain showers continue through midnight tonight, will clear out early Thursday morning, but first lows will drop down to the 40s, wind still out of the south gusting up to 25. Sunshine returns on Thursday. I'm CBS 13 meteorologist Emily Santum.
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2: 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Loved. What the hell is wrong with some of you people? I love you guys. All of you. You consume the show. I love you. Even if you hate me, you love me. You're great. You helped me pay for my very expensive vacation last week in Palm Beach. Cheers to you. But what the hell is wrong with some of you people? The way that LeBron James has broken your brains. LeBron derangement syndrome, where you can't compliment this guy without 15 people on social media telling you, not my goat. Man, LeBron had 27 last night in a losing. He played really well in the game. Yeah, well, join the Heat. Okay, what? I feel bad for him. I feel bad for LeBron James after last night because he has no chance in the series against OKC. And the fact that now we are twisting his post-game comments about Luka Doncic into, like, excuse-making, it's not an excuse to say, hey, like, the best player on the team isn't here. It would probably matter if he were. Is that an excuse? Or is it a statement of fact? This is like when my wife will get annoyed with me when, like, we'll be making plans for the day and I'll be like, the weather's going to suck later. Like, oh, the weather's going to suck later. Well, why do you have to say that? Because it's true. Like, the weather is going to suck. That's it. Like, the weather sucks. Like, LeBron saying Luka would matter if he were there. It's the truth. Why does it have to be an excuse? Why can't it just be an obvious statement by him? He might as well have said, water's wet. Yes, Luka Doncic matters. And yes, the Lakers are finished. The Thunder, they got three more games likely before the Lakers go home for the summer and the Thunder move on to another Western Conference final. So got into that and how the Thunder covered the spread. I told you they would. Also told you the Wild would beat the Avalanche last night. That wasn't great. We'll do some NHL next hour on the show. And we got into the Cavs and the Pistons, where I think if Cleveland plays its best basketball, the Cavs will win this series against Detroit. But too many James Harden turnovers, too much indecision down low from Evan Mobley, and not enough trips to the free throw line for the Cavaliers spell doom in game one in Detroit. I'll be going back to the well with the Cavs in game number two in a couple nights. I think the Cavs will win and head back to Cleveland with the series tied at a game apiece. And always enjoy my conversations with Danny Parkins from FS1. Jay Croucher will join us in about 20 minutes. NBC Sports betting analyst, one of the best in the business. And 40 minutes from now, my thoughts and bets for game two of the Knicks and the Sixers. Game two, the San Antonio Spurs and the Minnesota Timberwolves. Talk a little National Football League now to start the hour. So yesterday, we had a signing take place. That is not something that will burn the wire, right, and be at the forefront of the minds of all sports fans. But I think it's interesting. And if I think it's interesting, it's my job to make it interesting to you, the listener and viewer, if you don't think so. So the New York Football Giants, and yes, they are my favorite team, but this is not going to be primarily a Giants conversation. The New York Football Giants in the NFL draft, and I think by and large, I certainly feel this way, a lot of people really liked the Giants draft. I loved it. Arvel Reese and Francis Maui Noah, are you kidding? Colton Hood, you know, Malachi Fields. I am obsessed with the Giants draft. The Giants did not take a defensive tackle in the NFL draft until the sixth round. That is when the New York Giants decided to address the defensive tackle position. When they took Auburn's Bobby Jamison, I can't even read my handwriting. I wrote his name down. Hold on, let's see. Bobby Jamison, Auburn. Bobby Jamison Travis. Where I wrote his name down, I almost want to show it to everybody. Here. It's right here. Auburn's Bobby Jamison, if you can see that there. You can't see it. My handwriting sucks. Bobby Jamison Travis, the defensive tackle picked in the sixth round by the Giants. Since the draft ended, the Giants signed Shelby Harris, a veteran defensive tackle, and yesterday added DJ Reader, defensive tackle, which was rumored to happen for quite some time. Now, why do the Giants need to sign these defensive tackles? Why is it noteworthy that they waited until the sixth round to select one? Because they traded Dexter Lawrence to the Cincinnati Bengals for the 10th overall pick in the draft. And you'll remember my take and my opinion on that trade the morning after it happened here on the show. I loved it from a Giants perspective, being a Giants fan. I thought it was an A-plus home run trade. You effectively traded Dexter Lawrence for Francis Maui Noah. I love it. I loved the trade for the Giants. And I also loved it for the Cincinnati Bengals. It is the rare win-win trade in sports. And we had our friend Connor Orr from Sports Illustrated joined us in the aftermath. He had the same take that I did, which was this was a great trade not only for the New York Football Giants, but also a great trade for the Cincinnati Bengals. Now, whether or not the Giants have done enough to fortify the defensive tackle position ahead of the season, that can be a conversation for another time. Although I will say, I am pretty optimistic about the Giants this season. Not that I think they'll be a playoff team, but I absolutely believe they're headed in the right direction. Where this conversation now becomes supremely interesting is as it concerns the Cincinnati Bengals. Bengals, somehow, unbelievably, and I don't know when this was first said and it first really hit me, because when it was, I actually looked it up to be like, is this right? It doesn't sound right. Can this be right? The Cincinnati Bengals haven't made the playoffs the last three seasons. So they go to the Super Bowl following the 21 year and barely lose to the Rams. Make the AFC Championship game, barely lose to the Chiefs the next year at Arrowhead. We haven't seen them in the playoffs in three straight seasons. Is that insane to anybody? Given that Joe Burrow is the quarterback of the team? And I understand that he's not always healthy. I get it. But given that Joe Burrow's the quarterback, the fact that they haven't made the playoffs for three seasons, it's not a miracle that Zach Taylor's still employed. It's because the Bengals' ownership is cheap. But, it's crazy that he's still employed. And it's crazy that Joe Burrow hasn't made more of a stink. Now, I told you earlier this offseason, prior to the Dexter Lawrence trade, that if things don't go well for the Cincinnati Bengals this season, and let's just assume for a second that Joe Burrow's healthy for all 17 games. Let's just say that happens, right? And let's say that the defense, once again, is not good enough, no matter how good the offense is. Think about the game that they played against the Bears this year. How about the Jets game that they lost this year? And the Bengals are on the outside looking in. Joe Burrow's going to try and force his way out. That's not a hot take. It's a correct take. So we are now, it's May, right? So we are now 9 months away from this potentially being the biggest story of the NFL offseason, next offseason, if the Bengals miss the playoffs again and Burrow's healthy for the duration. So it goes noted now, here You Better You Bet on this Wednesday, Nick Costos and you on Westwood One Sports. It goes noted that Joe Burrow, earlier this week, told the fashion magazine, is it a fashion magazine? I think it is. Vanity Fair. Here's where I'd really like to criticize Burrow for the outfits he wears and what he wore to the Met Gala. But truthfully, I'm just jealous because he's way better looking than me. He's a handsome guy. And look, I'm heterosexual, married to a woman. I think we can all admit if a guy's handsome. Joe Burrow, good-looking guy. He can get away with it. I may think his outfits are ridiculous, but he's also way better looking than me. And taller and richer and more athletic. God bless him. So Joe Burrow tells Vanity Fair, and I'm paraphrasing because it's a longer quote, but you'll understand the gist of it. I'm really excited about the moves that the Bengals made. We're all in our primes playing great football. Now, Joe Burrow has never been one to kind of beat around the bush. I think if Joe Burrow doesn't want to say something, he's not going to say it. And if there's something incendiary going to come out of his mouth, he's either A, not going to say it, or B, be exceptionally passive-aggressive and, like, coded with what he says. So I think Burrow is genuinely an athlete that we can look at, and this can be athletes, coaches, whatever, where it's rare where you feel like this person is always telling the truth. Just look at, like, the Rams, for instance, and, like, Sean McVay's trying to be like Sean Penn in one battle after another and win an Academy Award for his performance at the the press conference following the Ty Simpson draft pick. Like, there's lying season in the NFL where coach GM opens his mouth and you assume that they're lying. I feel like Joe Burrow tells the truth. And I'd love evidence that points to the contrary. So I believe him that he's excited right now. And I am also excited about what the Cincinnati Bengals have done. And I think Bengals fans should be as well. The Dexter Lawrence trade, and I think he's a player. He's coming off a down year. He's making a ton of money. I thought it made a ton of sense for the Giants to trade him. And he's still a good player. I don't know if he's going to be as good as he was when he's making like second team, making all pro teams earlier in his Giants career. But for Cincinnati, you had to take a swing. Because you may not get a guy. And maybe you could say Reuben Bain went 15th. Maybe Bain would be bad. I don't know. It represented a worthy swing for the Bengals. I think it's a trade that makes sense and shows that they're actually trying here, which I'm sure it makes Joe Burrow happy. They signed Boye Mafe away from the Seattle Seahawks, and the Seahawks just go, oh, they just signed Dante Fowler yesterday. But good teams stay good. Just making under-the-radar moves like this as the Seahawks signed Dante Fowler. But the Bengals signed Boye Mafe. They signed chief safety Brian Cook, who I think is a young, ascending player on defense. Jonathan Allen at defensive tackle. And, of course, swing the trade for Dexter Lawrence. I don't know if these additions will be good enough to get the Bengals over the hump. I don't know if that's going to be the case. But the one thing you can't question is that they're trying. Like, this is not, should we pay or not pay Trey Hendrickson? This is no. I actually believe that for the first time in a long, maybe ever, the Bengals understand the gravity of the moment. They understand that they have a quarterback who is absolutely capable of being the best player on a team that wins a Super Bowl. Not like a passenger, and this will sound like an insult to Sam Darnold, but Sam Darnold's not Joe Burrow. But Sam Darnold won a Super Bowl, right? They're of a different class. And he is saying, both directly and indirectly, for quite some time that he is unhappy. I think all of this is really good for the Bengals, and if you're a Bengals fan, you should be happy, right? And the fact that Joe Burrow was saying publicly, like, yeah, like, this is really good, it's a great sign for Cincinnati. I have questions about how it's going to go once the games are actually played. Can the defense actually be good enough? But given that we are early in May, and this is where we're at, honestly, A-plus for the Bengals. And as it stands right now, and I'm going to assume just for the purposes of this conversation, that Aaron Rodgers will be back in Pittsburgh next year, right? It feels like that's really likely. The Bengals, at worst, will be the second-place team in the AFC North. The Browns are not ready, clearly. Here's Deshaun Watson and Shedeur Sanders quarterback battle. Good luck. The Steelers are going to run out 80-year-old Aaron Rodgers next year, and it's the Bengals and the Ravens. Now, I like Baltimore, and I love Jesse Minter and that hire. It should surprise no one if the Bengals get back to the playoffs this year. The last couple years, I have told you on this show in the summers, both with Ken Barkley and with Femi Abebefe, this defense is going to cost them. And everyone thinks they're going to the playoffs, and I don't think that's going to be the case. This year, I think we might be singing a different tune when we give you our predictions for the season in July and in August. Elsewhere in the National Football League, this was a headline that probably drew more eyeballs to it than the Giants signing DJ Reader, to be fair. Free agent wide receiver Stephon Diggs, yesterday, was found not guilty of all the charges related to strangulation and other significant charges in a pay dispute with his private chef, who is a woman who is apparently friends with benefits with, whatever. And just for Stephon Diggs, it looks like this was all a sham. I don't know that for sure. The trial lasted 2 days. Him and his legal counsel were basically she's making it all up. He's found not guilty very quickly. It feels like this is, I don't know for sure, but doesn't it feel that way? That this is probably some personal relationship and she's pissed at him. I don't know that that happened, but it does feel that way given the facts, right? Stephon Diggs, I think, just before we talk football, if you could pick, how about, forget about sports, how about life? Who is the one guy that you would not want your girlfriend around, your wife around, your daughter around, your mother around, even your grandmother around? Stephon Diggs, man. I wouldn't let any woman I know get within 50 feet of Stephon. And I'm not saying he's a terrible person. Just go on social media, find the video of all the players in the Vikings locker room just basically saying, I would never leave my girl around Stephon Diggs. Find the clip of Stephon Diggs on Family Feud. And at the end, when they're doing the final challenge or whatever, and Steve Harvey asks him a question. I don't even want to say it on the air. And Stephon Diggs' answer and Steve Harvey's response. When you think of the living, breathing embodiment of the Britney Spears song Womanizer, it's Stephon Diggs. Again, I'm not saying he's a bad guy, just that his reputation in these matters precedes him. Now that he's been found not guilty, and let's just assume that this is the end of his legal woes this offseason, which kind of probably feels like is the case, right? We'll see what happens, but looks good for right now. He's not who he was when he was with Minnesota. He's not what he was when he was in Buffalo. He can still play. 85 catches last year for the AFC champion New England Patriots. And for whatever it's worth, and there have been no stories that came out to the contrary, it felt like, from the outside, he was actually a really good leader for that team. And it was a good sounding board and a security blanket for Drake May. Now, his best days of football are behind him. He's going to be 30 years old. Coming up during the season, he'll turn 33. Now that he's clear and found not guilty, my senses look like, I don't know if it'll be this week or this month, but he's going to sign with the team. Stephon Diggs will be on an NFL roster this year. So now, with this in the rearview mirror, now we can talk about, because look, if he's going to jail, he's not going to play, obviously, right? But now, he's not, not guilty. You go and play. Who should sign him? What team should sign Stephon Diggs? I came up with two, and one is more interesting than the other. Now, I am going to assume, and I can be wrong, that Juwan Jennings, the 49ers free agent receiver, I think he's going to sign with the Minnesota Vikings. Based on reporting and stuff that I've heard. I'm not reporting that. I'm just saying that's what I think is going to happen. That Juwan Jennings will sign with the Vikings. So let's take the Vikings out of the equation for the moment. And let's take Jennings out of the mix here in free agency. It has been heavily reported that whenever the 49ers release Brandon Ayuk, and they are being very petty with all of this, he's going to sign with the Commanders. Because he wants to play with Jaden Daniels, former Arizona State teammates. So when I think about the Commanders receiving room, which absolutely needs help, where Antonio Williams, the mid-round pick out of Clemson, profiles as the number two, I think it'll be Brandon Ayuk. How about this? Even if it is going to be Brandon Ayuk, shouldn't they sign Steph Diggs? McLaurin, Ayuk, Diggs, to go along with the young receivers with Antonio Williams and Chigakonkwo? The Commander's entire offseason has been predicated around the defense. How about your third-year quarterback and supporting him a little bit? I think the Commanders make a lot of sense. But I think the team that makes the most sense for Steph Diggs, a team that does not care about character issues at all, the Kansas City Chiefs. And I'll take it a step further. If I'm the Kansas City Chiefs this offseason, you sign Kenneth Walker, and that's great. And it is going to help the run game, no question. And Mahomes looks like he's on track to play in week one following the ACL. Okay. If I'm Brett Veach, and I'm Andy Reid, and I look at this receiving group, these pass catchers, Rashee Rice is awesome, there's no question. Xavier Worthy is really, really, really underwhelming. He has not been great. He was good at the end of the Super Bowl loss to the Eagles. Otherwise, underwhelming. Travis Kelce, to say his best days of football are behind him would be like saying, I don't know, I was going to say Taylor Swift's best days of music are behind her, but that may not be true. They desperately need some juice in the passing game. They should sign Steph Diggs.

0: that. And it's her birthday today. She's 2 years old today. Happy birthday to my daughter. But one of the things on a daily basis that gives me the most joy is when I'm watching the NBA playoffs on NBC and Peacock. And about 50 times an hour, I hear the dulcet Australian tones of my friend Jake Croucher. I think there's a chance that Jake Croucher's been on NBC now at this point more than Seinfeld. The guy's unbelievable. NBC sports betting analyst Jay Croucher will join us on the other side talking NBA. We'll get into some soccer as well with the great Jay Croucher right after this on a Wednesday.
1: Hill hasn't decided if he's returning. I thought at this point we would have known by now that he was going to

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6: Well, break up the Red Sox. They've now won 2 in a row. Last night in Detroit, the Red Sox thumped the Tigers 10-3. Sox banged out 12 hits and got started early on this 3-run homer by Seydon Rafaela in the first inning.
7: And a high fly ball, right field deep, backing up Perez all the way to the wall. Leaping up, it's gone! It's a home run! Seydon strikes for a 3-run shot.
6: Dave O'Brien with the call there on Ness and Brian Bayo. 7 terrific innings, gave up just 4 hits and a run after taking over in the second inning. Red Sox will try to win the series and make it 3 straight tonight. It is Sonny Gray back off the disabled list against Jack Flaherty. Game time 6:40, it's on Ness. NBA playoffs last night, the Pistons beat the Cavaliers 111-101, and the Thunder beat the Lakers 108-90. NHL playoffs last night, one game, it was the Avalanche over the Wild 5-2. Boys high school lacrosse yesterday, Brunswick handing Messalonski its first loss of the season in a shootout. The final was 16-11. Rob Bowen had 6 goals and 4 assists for the Dragons. Meanwhile, Peyton Henning had 5 goals for the Eagles. High school softball yesterday, it took 8 innings, but Skowhegan beats Bangor 2-1. The Skowhegan baseball team not as fortunate. They got pounded by Bangor 15-4.
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0: you said after the last series that what you guys achieved was just first round, but now it's four games in a row, some record-setting numbers. Just kind of, do you feel you guys are hitting a peak right here?
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3: 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Joining us now on the show to break down the NBA playoffs, I'll ask you on the year. I didn't get to. I'm sure the answer is yes. We can do a little hockey, too.
4: Sure. Yeah, we can do some hockey.
3: I figured. We were talking about, like, fatherhood during the break, so we didn't get to it. Yeah. Our guest here is the saucy Aussie, Jay Croucher, who I said, you know, NBC sports betting analyst on Twitter at CroucherJD. I said during the end of the last segment, I think, is it possible that you have more airtime on NBC than, like, Matthew Perry did, rest in peace? You're on 50 times an hour, dude. You're like the star of NBC right now, no?
4: Yeah, that's certainly the way that I see it, Nick. Me, the star of NBC. One thing I do want to get out there, because I'm just telling everyone that has a pulse who will listen, is that because I do these voiceovers for all these reads on NBC, is that in studio
3: for a conflicting sports book, and this is how good Jay Croucher is that Jay knows not to say the name of the sports book because it's a conflicting sports book to bet NBA, just like you're the best, dude.
4: I was going to say, yeah, I caught myself there. But anyway, because I do all these reads for this not-to-be-named sports book, Carmelo Anthony has christened me The Voice, which I'm trying to tell everyone. I'm trying to get going. It hasn't ignited at all. It hasn't caught any flames. Melo says it every time that he sees me. No one else says it at NBC. No one else says it in my real life, despite me telling all of my friends. But I'm trying to get that going belatedly.
3: Actually, it doesn't really answer the question. Does Carmelo Anthony know your first name?
4: Yeah, he knows my first name. I see him every day.
3: I'm watching this. I'm literally watching. I'm like, I think I would actually bet that Melo doesn't know Jay's name.
4: Nah, he knows my name. I see him twice a week for the past 4 months. And we're in studio together. We're in makeup together twice a week. Yeah, he knows my name. I don't know. He wouldn't know the name of my second child, but he knows my name.
3: Can I just
4: Remy, this by is, the way.
3: This is a shout out to Remy. This is a really inside the business thing, but like we're Jay and I are both in the business. So I watch some of these, right? Like the stand-ups you do with Mello. And like I mean all of this. I think it's I love all of this, right? But like it's you set him up on some how far in advance do you do some of those? Because it's like before game seven, I think it was it Magic Pistons, one of the game sevens on Sunday. I'm watching it, and you're like Mello, like what's the opinion of this game? And he's like, well, you know, the home team really feeds off the crowd in game seven, and I give them the edge without ever saying a team that's playing in the game or any of the players. How far in advance did you guys record those? Not a criticism at all.
4: Oh, there might be some evergreen considerations around letting those be able to apply to multiple game sevens. You can either confirm or deny, but that may be part of the process, yeah.
3: I loved it. I loved it, man. All right. I had to, because, dude, like, I'm so happy for the success. I love when I hear your voice and I see you on TV. You're doing an awesome job at NBC. Okay, let's talk some NBA playoffs here. I mean, I guess, like, what's interesting to you right now betting-wise in the NBA playoffs? Anything?
4: Yeah, I think the most interesting thing, in a way, and this will be close to your heart, is just exactly how dominant are the Knicks, because I think you got to treat them for now as tier one by themselves in the East. The odds reflect that. But you know, 2 weeks ago, this team was like +110 to get out of a series against the Atlanta Hawks, who, you know, are not particularly imposing. But since then, you've got to ramp up their rating naturally because they've had one of the most dominant four-game stretches in NBA playoff history since then. And there are caveats. The Sixers are coming off that war in game seven. They had nothing in the tank. The Hawks probably just in retrospect are not that good. But at the same time, these are still playoff teams and the Knicks have just absolutely destroyed them over the course of these four games. And you look back at the first three games of the Atlanta series, you know, the underlying stuff there suggests that the Knicks were pretty unlucky to be down 2-1. So I don't really get it. I don't really get how the Knicks have gotten to this level. I guess my theories would be, one, I've never seen Karl Anthony Towns play defense at this level, particularly against the Hawks. His rim protection was incredible, even in some of the losses earlier in the series. I think as well, like Miles McBride is a really important part of this team. The Knicks had a plus 12 net rating when he was on the floor in the regular season. He missed more than half the regular season with injury, and I think that probably suppressed a lot of their numbers before the playoffs. And also, you just wonder how much, you know, this is a veteran team, how much were they just taking the regular season off and just waiting for the playoffs, because they've clearly found an extra gear.
3: Is there a bet to be made with the Knicks?
4: I don't think so. I think that their current price to win the East is fair. The way into betting the Knicks, I think, and riding the upside is betting them to sweep Philly. That would be my only Knicks-related bet at the moment, just off the idea that, one, tapping into them potentially being a, you know, a juggernaut or juggernaut-adjacent type of team, and also just the fact that this series is every other day. The Joel Embiid, who I thought Joel Embiid was going to die on the court in Game 7. That was ridiculous against Boston. Just the level of fatigue that he's dealing with. Seems like, you know, he's stretching out his side, that he's had the appendix issue. Like, the man's just been in the wars. And the idea that
3: he had an appendectomy less than a month ago. Like, literally, yeah. had surgery. Like, I had an organ removed.
4: Yeah, it's serious stuff. Most guys take a lot longer to come back from that than Joel Embiid did. And just the footage on NBC, I believe, of him being stretched out to the side in Game 7. Like, oh, yeah, that's where he had the surgery on his appendix. This is ridiculous stuff. So right. Yeah. I do think, look, I think Nick Nurse is a really good coach. I think he makes a lot of adjustments. But this Sixers team, you know, as gallant as they were against Boston and as good as Embiid and Maxey and George are, this is still a fairly limited team. This is still a team that's relying on Andre Drummond and these type of players. Justin Edwards is playing minutes in a Game 7. This team hasn't been able to rebound all year with Embiid on the floor. They play really small. They're stuck with Embiid playing in this drop coverage, which I don't think is great in terms of your playoff adaptability, the fact that he can't really switch and get out on the floor. And he just has to do so much. He doesn't have the energy to expend on both sides and to rebound as well. So I do think there are worlds where the bottom could just fall out of Philly and the Knicks are better than we expect, and that this is just 4-0. And I think that's pretty generously priced at the moment.
3: I don't know if you agree with me on this. We haven't talked about it, but I'm going to guess that you do, right? Which is that it'll be Thunder Knicks in the NBA Finals and the Thunder will win. Like, I've been consistent on that all season. But I think where I would say that my opinion has changed at least a little bit, right? Because I've said all season long, the Knicks can't beat the Thunder. And it really makes, like, all my Knicks fan friends and, like, people very mad to say that. I felt that it's been true basically the entire season until the other night. Now, that doesn't mean if they played, I would bet the Knicks, or I would root for the Knicks. I just want them to win. I'm guessing you still like the Thunder, but is there a scenario that now exists for you, Jay, where they play a 7-game series and everybody's healthy? It's not like Shea gets hurt, right? J-Dub comes back and the Knicks can actually beat Oklahoma City in the NBA Finals. They're plus 850 to win it all right now at BetMGM.
4: Yeah, look, I think they would be substantial dogs in that series naturally. I think the OKC are a superior team. OKC will have home court in that series as well. But look, I think there are worlds where the Knicks are not drawing dead in that series. They're not going to be a 20-1 shot to beat OKC if both teams are fully healthy. I think it's more like a 12-15% chance they win that series against OKC. But I think where the hope would come from the Knicks is that Jalen Williams just doesn't get right. And look, I think Jalen Williams, he'll come back before the finals, but there's a chance that he could just re-aggravate his hamstring. He's done it, I think, now he's done both sides of his legs. But I think he's had 3 hamstring injuries separately this season. And look, I thought last night was kind of instructive for the downside scenario for OKC, because even though they won by 18, I thought OKC played really poorly against the Lakers. Great. Last night, and they didn't have a ton of answers. And look, a lot of it was probably just rust, and Shea was turning the ball over for fun, which he never does. But the offense really is just Shea, and everything else is extremely secondary. And if Shea is not playing at a great level, then the offense can be a little gummy and stuck in the mud. Just last night, they just didn't play with a ton of force and effort. It felt like a November game for a lot of last night. So I do think that to really activate their juggernaut status, I think OKC do need Jalen Williams firing. Now, before he went down the most recent time, he just looked like J-Dub. He looked like he was all the way back. He was playing with a ton of force. His shot The risk seems to be fixed. So I do think that OKC, they need Jalen Williams back to really roll at, you know, juggernaut historic team type of level. But if he's not 100%, or if he does get re-injured, then I do think there are worlds where the Knicks could beat them. I think that if, so long as Shea is healthy, I think that OKC would roll against any of the other three teams in the East, though.
3: You use the word juggernaut about four times in this interview. I just want to let you know that my favorite usage of juggernaut was juggernaut adjacent. I enjoy the juggernaut adjacent. Can you be juggernaut adjacent? You know, we have too much
4: space. Yeah, the Knicks are there right now. The Knicks are juggernaut adjacent. Who's the character? Is juggernaut from the Marvel from Universe?
3: Kane Marco is his name.
4: Jalen Duren.
3: Dude, would you like to walk back the Jalen Duren being the best Jalen take? In like, just give me 10 seconds on that.
4: Yeah, look, it hasn't been a great 3 weeks for the Jalen Duren top 14, 12, whatever player in the NBA that I said. But here's the thing, he's 22 years old. His regular season was incredible. He played an all-NBA level.
3: Okay,
4: but he needs to figure some stuff out because he looks absolutely rattled.
3: This is like arguing with my wife. I have presented incontrovertible evidence that you are wrong. Well, I'm not. Yeah. Wednesday, Jay Crouch, our guest from NBC Sports. Yes?
4: Yeah, I'll put Jalen Brunson ahead of Jalen Duren in the Jalen rankings again. Jalen Brown, we'll see.
3: San Antonio minus 185 in the series against the Wolves. Wolves plus 150 following Minnesota's game one win, game two tonight. Do you have a betting thought on tonight or the rest of the series with the Wolves and the Spurs?
4: Yeah, I think my macro thought here would be that I think a lot of the concerns that you would have had going into the playoffs about San Antonio have really borne out. The fact that this offense has been stuck in mud. The offense wasn't great against Portland. They really struggled against a Portland defense that I think is solid at full health, but certainly not world beaters. And then the offense was pretty bad against Minnesota in game one. And look, the thing with Wemby is that I think Wemby is already the second best player in the NBA. But Ben still has a long way to go. You give Wemby the ball and just ask him to break down a defense and attack off the dribble. There's not a ton that he can actually do. It's a lot of being pushed into off-balance fadeaways. He took too many threes against Minnesota in game one. He just doesn't really have the game yet or the physicality. I think his body's just not filled out to the extent where he can really create high-level offense by himself. His value on offense is that he's the greatest lob threat of all time, and he has a ton of aerial gravity there. But this team has limitations on offense, the lack of shooting from Stephon Castle, the fact that, you know, De'Aaron Fox as a lead ball handler is probably a little bit overmatched. He shouldn't be that guy on a championship team. Now, the defense has been as good as advertised, 12 blocks from Wemby, albeit really 8 and then 4 goaltends. But on defense, he has been absolutely insane in the playoffs. But I think that between the concerns about the offense and also the concerns about, you know, can Wemby sustain this effort level? It looks like not quite Joel Embiid game 7 in Boston type fatigue, but, you know, Wemby said that he was extremely tired after game 1. He's dealt with fatigue throughout this season. It looked like he was going to pass out in a regular season game against the Clippers in March. So I think that there are concerns about Wemby being able to sustain effort, Wemby having enough energy to give them juice on offense. The issue is that this Minnesota team is just so banged up, and Dante being out really hurts. Io has a calf strain. If they keep calling it like tightness or injury maintenance. Io has strained his calf. He would not be missing game 6 against the Nuggets in game 1 of this series if he didn't have a calf strain. So that is a concern, the fact that Ant is not fully revved up. I think that San Antonio will ultimately gut through this series, but I think the really high ceiling outcomes for them, you got to scale back expectations a bit just because of how suspect the offense looks.
3: I do want to do a little hockey here, so give me 30 seconds here. Cavs, Pistons. Detroit wins last night. Pistons minus 225, up 1-0. Cavs plus 185. I think the Cavs are going to come back and win the series. I don't say that with a ton of confidence. What say you, Jay, in 30 seconds?
4: Yeah, that is kind of my gut sense as well, even though I would have to make Detroit favorites to win the series, given they've banked game one. And look, I don't think Kenny Atkinson's a great coach. I think we have two playoff go-arounds of that as evidence. I don't understand why he's fouling out Jared Allen by himself. Jared Allen ended up at 18 minutes and 4 fouls. That's just indefensible. Why is Thomas Bryant playing 10 minutes? Why are Dennis Schroeder and Keon Ellis combining for 27 minutes in round two of the playoffs? So I don't trust Atkinson, but ultimately I think that this Detroit team is fairly limited and the Cavs should bounce back. I thought that what they showed in game 7 against Toronto and the level of physicality and force that they played with there was very encouraging. Cannot trust this Cleveland team clearly, but I do think that they will bounce back and that at the very least, this is going to be a long series.
3: Lightning round, we don't have a ton of time here. 30 seconds for this one. True or false? The Stanley Cup final will be Colorado over Carolina.
4: True. I agree with that. I think that those are the clear. Look, Carolina's benefiting from a very soft conference. If they had to play Vegas in the conference finals, then that would get very interesting, but they don't. They're in the East, and I think they are the clear class of the East. I think they will get through with this easy path. And then Colorado, again, not to use juggernaut for the fifth time in the segment, but they are a proper juggernaut. They're not juggernaut adjacent. They are squarely in juggernaut land. And having banked this 2-0 lead over Minnesota, they should progress there. And then they will. With home ice and with being the better team, they should beat whoever gets out of the other series, which is likely going to be Vegas.
3: Yes or no, Cale Makar is the best value to win Conn Smythe.
4: Yeah, it's interesting. Makar coming off the injury, obviously, he ignited himself with that outrageous scoring game in game one. I do think that the more interesting side of allocating Conn Smythe equity is Carolina, just because even if, we think that Colorado is going to win, the fact
3: Freddie
4: that
3: Anderson?
4: Carolina... Yeah, I think Freddie...
3: We're really running out of time here. Final question.
4: He's so correlated with them actually winning.
3: 10 seconds for this one. Who are we betting on today, PSG or Bayern, in the Champions League semi to see who plays Arsenal?
4: I think Bayern progress. I think the Hakimi issue Hakimi being out is a problem, and I think that Bayern, their underlying stats were a lot better in the first leg. Bayern, who Arsenal wins? For all the marbles.
3: Who wins, and if that's the final?
4: Arsenal win 1-0 in extra time.
3: We'll revisit this conversation if and when we get there. I feel like you are an honorary gunner at this point following Manchester City's draw against Everton on Monday. I'll do a little soccer later in the show. You're the best. Congrats on the success. We'll talk soon.
4: A pleasure. Thanks, mate.
3: I guarantee that Carmelo Anthony doesn't know Jay's name. He also doesn't know my name, to be fair. On the other side, my betting thoughts on both games tonight in the NBA here on a Wednesday.
5: The Thunder and Spurs are one series away from a collision course with the MVP finalists. Are we really on the verge of a Wemby versus SGA conference finals? We're just one round away from finding out. Westwood One Sports.
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1: 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I am actually going to save the NBA thoughts on tonight since we don't have a long time here. I'll save it for the end of the show. I actually want to do, and I teased this with Jay Croucher that I was going to do it. I want to hit you with a little soccer here. Now, before you change the dial or like click out of YouTube or wherever you're watching the show right now, give me, like, it's my job if I find something interesting to make it interesting to you. So before you check out, if you don't care about soccer at all, give me literally like 90 seconds to 2 minutes here to tell this story and see if I can make it interesting for you. Not that you need to sit and watch full matches or pay close attention, but I do think it's a sports story right now that's on the periphery that you can at least pay attention to and like look at the score on your phone and be a little interested in after these games. So, Arsenal is a club in the English Premier League, right? I think enough people know about like the big clubs in soccer, even if you're not a fan, right? So you've heard of Arsenal, right? So Arsenal, when Arsene Wenger, this French dude, was the manager, they were awesome at the early part of the century. They last won the Premier League in 03-04. They were invincible, which is a soccer term when you don't lose one game for an entire league season. Since then, they have not won the Premier League. They've never won the Champions League. They haven't become an afterthought in Europe and in England. They're not an afterthought, but they don't win anything. They are now on the cusp with a couple weeks left in the club season in the EPL. They're 5 points up on, so they're up on Manchester City right now. So if Arsenal win the rest of their games, they win the Premier League. And yesterday, they advanced past Atletico Madrid, one of the best teams in Spain, in the Champions League semifinal. So Arsenal will now play for the Champions League in the final for the first time since they lost to Barcelona in 2006. So they're on the cusp now, potentially. Now it could all go to hell. They could win nothing. But they could now win, after years of winning nothing, both the Champions League and the English Premier League. I think it's really interesting. And I'm a huge soccer fan. I don't do it a lot on this show because I don't think the audience cares that much. We'll do more when the World Cup rolls around. Maybe we'll do more on it next season, right? But I do think it's something that's worth your time and attention. So, like, this weekend, I'm not saying, like, watch soccer instead of basketball. I know it's not on at the same time. That's not what I'm saying. But, you know, check on your phone or like check on social media or a website or whatever this weekend. You should check to see if Arsenal won, if Manchester City won. Because this is like kicker. And later today, by the way, PSG, who is the reigning Champions League winners, they're the best French team, is playing the best German team, Bayern Munich. In the second leg of their semifinal, PSG beat them 5-4 in the first one, and one of the best games ever played in soccer. You have an electric game coming up later this afternoon to see who plays Arsenal in the Champions League final. And thus concludes the soccer portion of the program.
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9: 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It appears by its own numbers, the U.S. government seems insolvent. 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

0: 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About 20 minutes from now, friend of the show, my good buddy, Sal Licata will join us. Love when Sal Licata joins You Better You Bet. I know you do as well. Sal will stop by in about 20 minutes to talk the Knicks, the NBA playoffs, and more. All our bets for tonight will close the show. I've got a nice stat for you that I will give in a few moments here as it concerns the Stanley Cup playoffs. And we have a couple baseball topics to discuss as well in moments. I didn't know if I wanted to do this on the show today, but I am, because I have the microphone. And like Eric Cartman once famously said, I do what I want, within reason. So I'm going to do it right here for a few moments. And I want to be really careful and measured about how I say this, because I do not, and it is my intention and my goal to not come, and this is a loaded way to start something. Just hear me out. It is not my goal or intention to come across as preachy or that I'm trying to tell anybody what to do. I mean that from the bottom of my heart. That is not my intention. So please, I'm going to do everything I can to not have this come across that way. That's not what I want, how I want this to be taken. Today is my daughter's second birthday. She was born May 6th, 2 years ago. It's pretty awesome. My 43rd birthday is 1 month from today. So June 6th, I will turn 43 years old. I don't have, and regret is a relative term, right? I don't have many regrets in my life. Candidly, when I think about the thing that I maybe regret the most, there was this really, really hot soccer player my freshman year of college, who I definitely feel like something could have happened between me and her, and I was in a relationship at the time that was on the rocks, and I stayed in the relationship, and I really regret that, because I feel like that would have really been fun. That is maybe, I don't have a lot of regrets in life. That is a tremendous regret of mine. That's a regret. And I can't really say that this is a regret, what I'm about to lay out for you, because if it had gone differently, then it wouldn't be what it is now. Part of me, though, does regret not having children earlier in life. So I spent most of my 20s and 30s, I didn't think I wanted to have a child. Thought I wanted to not be single my entire life, but, you know, have the latitude and the freedom to be able to do whatever I want, right? Both with my money and with my time. And credit to my now wife, who like laid down the law pretty early on in our relationship that she really wanted to have, it was a non-negotiable for her, wanted to have kids. And as time went on, I could say like she kind of wore me down. And when we agreed to do it and then it happened, right? Because I agreed to it, right? So I'm a willing party in it. But part of me is kind of like, whoa, this is going to be a big thing in my life, obviously. A huge life-changing thing. I cannot imagine now my life without my daughter. And I think like any good parent will tell you the same thing. I am an old dad. Not the oldest dad possible, but like, I will be 43 next month. My daughter turns 2 today. If I have a second child, let's say like my next child is born next year, I'll be 44 when that child's born. I'm not ancient. I'm not a senior citizen. But I think, you know, once we all reach a certain age, and for some of you, you're not there yet, and that's great, you all start thinking about our collective mortality, right? Especially when you become a parent. Because it really becomes It's no longer about you. It's about them. And I think, you know, like I'm going to be, when my daughter turns or is in her 40s, I'll be in my 80s. God willing, I'm still here. I want to be here for as long as possible for my child. It's less about me and more about her. And less about me and more about, hopefully, them when it's all said and done. Multiple children. So none of this is to say, like, you, the person watching or listening, need to have a child. You're more than capable of making your own decision and knowing what's best for you. So it's not me preaching and telling you, you should do this, and you're dumb if you don't. I don't think that at all. People can do what they want. Different decisions can be made for different people. So I guess the audience for which I am directing this towards would be someone who is like me when I'm a little younger, who thinks, I don't want to do this, but, you know, maybe. And what I would say is, taking my path isn't bad. Like, I don't think what I did is bad. I think it's awesome. I'm really happy. But if you wait as long as I waited, you're going to have those thoughts. I'm an old dad. Like, when my daughter's 10, I'll be in my early 50s. Not the worst thing in the world. I kind of wish I had done it earlier. So I just wanted to provide that perspective for people. I don't mean it to be preachy at all. Do whatever you want. God bless you. I hope you do whatever makes you happy, and I mean that. Just that these are the kinds of things that I think about as a dad to a young child in my 40s. It is the greatest gift that's ever been given. And I think about, you know, do I have the freedom necessarily once the NFL season ends to go to, I'm making this up, go to Paris for 2 weeks? I don't have that. I can't do it. It's not possible. I mean, I could. It would just lead to my divorce. I can't take my 2-year-old to Europe for 2 weeks. I mean, I guess you could. It's not, that doesn't seem to be that feasible. So yeah, like you give up some of your freedom. Like you can't take archery class necessarily or go to Portugal and visit Lisbon on a whim. But the love that you get from your child and that feeling that you get is indescribable. For me, doesn't have to be for you. So there you go. I hope that did not come across to me hitting you over the head and telling you what to do. But it, literally my name's on the show. And that is one of the big thoughts that I am having today on May 6th. My lovely, beautiful, my daughter, the light of my life, her second birthday today. You Better You Bet on this Wednesday. Nick Costos and you on Westwood One Sports. And with that, let's talk some sports. So last night in the Stanley Cup playoffs, losing bet for yours truly, as the Colorado Avalanche beat the piss out of the Minnesota Wild for the second consecutive game. Colorado wins 2-0, wins 5-2, and now has a 2-0 lead in the best of seven series, despite Minnesota outshooting Colorado in the game. So I'm thinking about it this morning. So Colorado sweeps the Kings in the first round and is up 2-0 in this series on Minnesota. The Carolina Hurricanes swept the Ottawa Senators in round one and are up 2-0 in their second round series against the Philadelphia Flyers. So you have the betting favorite in the East, Carolina, 6-0 start to the postseason. And you have the betting favorite in the West, the Colorado Avalanche, a 6-0 start to the postseason. So I looked it up this morning. I was fascinated by this, right? How many times in the history of the Stanley Cup playoffs have multiple teams started with 6-game winning streaks? Multiple. It hasn't happened since 1959 with the Montreal Canadiens and the St. Louis Blues that two teams have both started 6-0. In this century, here are the teams and the years that a hockey team has started 6-0 in the Stanley Cup playoffs. 2003, the Anaheim Ducks. 2008, the Pittsburgh Penguins. The Ducks did it again in 2015. The Golden Knights did it in 2020. The Avalanche in 2021. My Rangers, just a couple years ago, in 2024. What do all those teams have in common? Teams this century that have begun the playoffs 6-0. None of them won the Stanley Cup. The Ducks lost Game 7 to the New Jersey Devils. That's the year that John Sebastian Jaguar won Conn Smythe on a losing team. The Ducks lost in the final. The Penguins in 08 famously lost to the Red Wings in the Stanley Cup final and then would come back and beat Detroit the next year in Game 7 in one of the best hockey games ever played, that Game 7, where Marc-Andre Fleury and company are turning aside a flurry of shots in the closing moments of Game 7 as Sidney Crosby, Evgeny Malkin, and Chris Letang win their first Stanley Cup in Pittsburgh. The 2015 Ducks lost in the Western Conference Final. The Knights lost in the Western Conference Final. The Avs lost in the second round in 21, and my Rangers lost to the Panthers in the 24 Eastern Conference Final. The history that I believe will be made this year, the Colorado Avalanche are going to win the Cup. Colorado's the best team. And yes, do they have a couple goaltending concerns? And we touched on that yesterday with Dennis Bernstein. Yes. Like Scott Wedgwood. It's not like when you close your eyes and think of great Stanley Cup goalies, and you have your Sergei Bobrovskis, right, from recently, and recently your Andrei Vasilevskis, and your Patrick Waz, and your Martin Brodeurs, and your Dominic Hasek's. Scott Wedgwood is not that. Not yet, at least. Not even Jonathan Quick. Not even Corey Crawford. Antti Niemi, right, with the Blackhawks. When the Avs won the Stanley Cup in 22... Darcy Kemper was the goalie. Is anyone going to confuse Darcy Kemper with Patrick Waugh? The Avs are so good. I would actually, and I've been saying this for a while, right? That when it comes down to it, I think there's not going to be a lot of drama, sadly. And like, think about what I do for a living. We're sports fans, right? And I host a sports radio show. I love drama. Drama gives us more stuff to talk about. I think it's just going to be the Thunder and the Avs, like the two favorites. Both in the Western Conference. And that's going to be it. And at this point right now, and look, Montreal or Buffalo, is it possible one of them could beat Carolina? Yeah. It looks like, and it's still a lot of time to go, Carolina's only up 2-0 on Philly. Things can change, right, in that series. It feels like it's going to be Colorado-Carolina, where both teams that started 6-0 will make the Stanley Cup final this year. That would be my best guess. I do think the Avs will buck this trend. And I'm curious how far the Avs can take this. Are they going to sweep Minnesota? Are they going to start 8-0? They are disgustingly good. And I would be stunned, shocked, amazed if the Avs did not win this year's Stanley Cup. So Major League Baseball now for you on this Wednesday morning. So we had, not like a full-on brawl, but we had what Mike Sorrentino would refer to as a situation last night in Detroit with the Red Sox and the Tigers. So Framber Valdez is starting pitcher for Detroit. He gives up back-to-back jacks, absolute moonshots to Contreras and Abreu, and in the fourth inning, and Detroit's up or trailing 10-2. So the Red Sox have an 8-run lead. Trevor Story steps up to the plate, and Framber Valdez drills him in the back. This kind of felt like to me for Yankee, I think maybe if you're a baseball fan, you'll remember this, Yankee fans will of a certain age, when Armando Benitez drilled Tino Martinez in the late 90s after Benitez gave up a home run. And Graham Lloyd, the original saucy Aussie, came running out of the bullpen. He's like 6'8" to kill Armando Benitez. And I remember my dad saying, Graham Lloyd might kill Benitez here. So this was clearly, and I'll get to why I know it's clearly, but if you watched it, you know. We've seen it before, right? Pitcher's getting tattooed, he's pissed, gives up a couple bombs, what does he do? Takes it out on the next batter, drills Trevor Story. So the Red Sox are furious when this happens, right? And the Red Sox start to empty the dugout. And now the Tigers have to come out, right? Because they're not going to like just like leave Valdez there, no matter even if they know he's wrong. Tigers, man, and I do think this is kind of dripping in irony, given that A.J. Hinch is a cheater with what happened with the Astros. I do want to say that. But A.J. Hinch, after the game, not only did not come to the defense of Framber Valdez, but threw his pitcher under the bus. I will paraphrase A.J. Hinch's quote, and we looked for the sound. I don't know that it exists. I think it's just in print, so I will basically paraphrase for you what A.J. Hinch said. we run a certain type of club here and play a certain brand of baseball. Again, they're banging garbage cans in Houston. That's a story for another time. We play a certain brand of baseball that we can be proud of here. Basically saying this was not that. And generally, when you come out of the dugout in situations like this, you feel like you're on the right side of it. This didn't feel like that. So he's basically saying, like, Valdez hit him on purpose and that it's unacceptable and they broke an unwritten rule, right? Now, Valdez, of course, what's he going to say? Like, yeah, I did it on purpose. He says after the game it was an accident. The ball slipped out of his hands. He doesn't think he should be suspended. Me thinks he's going to get suspended. Now, that doesn't mean he's going to be suspended for a month. But now you think about it, right, with the Tigers, where the vibes are a little low right now. So they lose the game. They're under 500, 18 and 19. Tarik Skubal, we told you yesterday, the reigning defending two-time American League Cy Young Award champion, Cy Young Award winner, is going to miss 2 to 3 months arthroscopic surgery to remove loose bodies in his elbow. Casey Mize is currently on the injured list. Justin Verlander, another Astros cheater, by the way, is currently on the injured list as well. And now Framber Valdez might get suspended. Things are not great right now. Pistons looking really good. Things not great right now. The vibes are not great in Detroit for the Tigers. I really wanted to then turn this into a White Sox thing, but the White Sox lost last night, unfortunately, so we can't do that, even if I am very excited about the Chicago White Sox and Murakami and the pitching staff, but they did lose last night to the Los Angeles Angels of Anaheim, of North America, of planet Earth, of the Milky Way galaxy. So instead of talking White Sox, here's a little bit on the red-hot streaking Chicago Cubs, who win last night again in come-from-behind fashion, thanks to Michael Busch. They beat the Cincinnati Reds again. They have won 7 straight games and are now 24-12, one of the best records in baseball. The lineup, so embarrassment of riches. Nico Horner has been unbelievable this year for the Cubs. Suzuki is awesome for the Cubs. They have great young players in this lineup. They are an awesome, awesome, really fun team with a proven manager in Craig Counsell. Now, not having Horton, obviously, in the pitching staff hurts. Steele should be back. Is it possible that the Chicago Cubs are the biggest threat in the National League to the Los Angeles Dodgers? Is that possible? I think it is. So if you're a Chicago baseball fan right now, you absolutely have to be tickled pink because the White Sox are way better than expected. They're in the thick of it in the AL Central, even if you don't think they're going to win. It's been a really fun start. Murakami launching bombs seemingly every night. And the Cubs, not only in first place in the division, but having the look and feel of a team that could be one of the last teams standing come October. I wish I could say the same thing I said about Chicago baseball, about New York baseball. But sadly, for New York baseball fans, only one team living up to their end of the bargain. That's my team, the New York Yankees, who are now 15-2 in their last 17 games. The Mets may be on the upswing now. I am betting them today against the Colorado Rockies. Perhaps they can get it together. Joining us on the other side to talk some baseball and, of course, the NBA playoffs, friend of the show, the great Sal Licata, next on You Better You Bet with Nick Costos on Westwood One Sports.
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1: 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Sal, any truth to the rumor that you attended the Met Gala earlier this week?
2: No, there is no truth to that rumor. You know, I didn't even know that it was like a charity event. For years, it's just like, oh, the Met Gala, how stupid is this? And I'd be ripping it, but it was a charity event. I'll tell you, though, Nick, Ben Stiller went up in my book. I mean, when you're married, you know this. Unfortunately, I know this. Like, you got to sacrifice. And if you have to sacrifice game one for maybe your wife's Super Bowl, which is the Met Gala, God bless. Like, Ben Stiller, he lost that when he said, I do. He lost his Nick fan. The second you say, I do, you're losing a lot. Like, for me, I can't watch college football anymore. I love college football on Saturdays. But I said, I do. That's it. There's sacrifice. What? Friends party? Relatives this, relatives that.

0: at Met Gala, you have to make sacrifices. Ben Stiller sacrificed game one, round two, and he was miserable doing it. Respect to a fellow married man. He went up a few notches in my book.
1: Here's my question for you. Now, I want to preface this by saying, I will speak for you for a moment. Sal loves his wife. Actually, like, I don't know that that's true, but I'm assuming it is. Sal loves his wife. I love my wife. Is marriage stupid?
0: I actually think it is.
1: I think
0: it's good in you like before that, like I'm sure you were the same way. I always wanted to meet somebody and get married, and you want to have that companion. And there are great things about that, clearly. I mean, Mother's Day weekend, don't get me started on that. That's a whole nother nightmare. The mother, the wife,
1: yeah,
0: whatever.
1: Yeah, I can't wait. It's like, we need to rein in the spending. Also, like, get me this for Mother's Day.
0: Yeah, $30 on three cards. That, like, do I get a card from me? Is it from me to my mom because she raised me? Is it from the both of us, which is kind of BS? Yeah. You know, then one from the dog, one from the daughter, like to my wife.
1: I had to get a gift for my daughter's godmother.
0: I mean, come on, mother. It's ridiculous. Yeah, I guess. I didn't even think about that. I got to go back to the store now and do that. But no, we love our wives, and there are parts of married life that I absolutely love and would not trade. However, there are things about the single life, just doing as you please, whenever the hell you want, especially when as it pertains to sports. That's something that you sacrifice and you give up. Let me ask you this way. Let me ask you this way.
1: Yeah.
0: Would you ever get married again?
1: Well, this implies that, like, this marriage is going to end.
0: But I understand that. But just in a hypothetical world, because I thought about this, and that's how I get to the resolution of, if I would never definitively in my life ever do this again, what does that tell you about the decision at first?
1: I think I probably would, because it would be at a different time in your life, right? Because like, you know, you have young kids, right? Like my daughter's, and I said this earlier, just so my daughter's second birthday today. So it's like, you're limited.
0: Happy birthday.
1: Thank you very much. So like, you know, in 15 years, and I'm an old dad, man. In 15 years, I'm going to be 58.
0: Right.
1: What the hell, man? Anyway.
0: I know.
1: Like, you do it a little later, though, and then you have the freedom to kind of do what you want. So like, maybe, but then I guess the thought would be like, I'll just stay with my wife and then we'll just do that when both of us are a little older.
0: I do think that as a parent, an older parent of young kids, right? Like, we're still learning. Even my daughter's five, but like, I'm still adjusting.
1: So how old were you when your first was born?
0: 41, I guess, right? Because I'm 46.
1: So
0: now
1: I was 40.
0: 45 years old. Okay.
1: I was 40.
0: So similar.
1: Wait, no.
0: Right, so
1: 40, about to be 41. So same age. I turn 43 next month.
0: Very similar. So I think that, like, marriage in itself isn't really that much different from, like, just dating. But then when you have the kid on top of that, that really changes things. So maybe when the kid gets older, then you could get back to where it kind of was before. I don't know. We're still learning as we go. All I know is this. There are some days where it's really freaking hard. And you have to make a lot of sacrifice to have a successful marriage. That's it. You know?
1: Do you ever think
0: about... What are we talking about?
1: Because I did this to start the hour. I was thinking a lot about my daughter's birthday today, right? Just like, I'm kind of not like the oldest dad, but I'm kind of an old dad. You're kind of an old dad also, right? For when your daughter was born. Do you ever think about, like, when she's 40, you're going to be in your 80s? I think about this a lot, and like, it makes me sad.
0: I've thought it in, like, the real dark landscape of it. Like, I'm probably never going to be a grandfather, right? Odds are. And I don't think we're in the...
1: Well, don't say that. I don't think that's necessarily true.
0: Well, I mean, what do you think the average age is in today's world? Like, I don't even think that you or I are abnormal. Certainly for this industry.
1: I think it's going to flip. I think people are going to start getting... This generation is going to start getting married and having kids. Because here's my thought. Okay, so... Just yes or no question. Does any part of you wish that you had kids when you were younger?
0: No.
1: See, I regret it.
0: But I liked my life before.
1: Yes, of course.
0: Okay, but so that's the thing. So like, I feel like at the very... even though marriage can be difficult and kids and all that stuff, but I don't feel like I left anything on the table, really. Because I wrote it out as long as I could. Whereas you look at other people who got married out of high school, or, you know, 20 years old, they were having kids. Like, God, I had an extra... If you got married at 22, let's say, or 25 and had a kid, I had an extra 15 years of doing, like, that's a long freaking time.
1: What do you miss the most? from that life.
0: I miss living in the city and the unknown, not even just like the dating landscape, because even that's overblown. Like when you don't have somebody, it's harder to find somebody. You know what I mean? It's always better in your mind. Like, oh, I could go out and date. In reality, absolutely, it's not that easy. But I miss just the freedom of whatever the day would bring. Had my work schedule, which I love to do, come home to my own apartment, my own time, all of it to me. That's what I miss. I don't really have my own time. Now I'm getting woken up by the dog. I'm getting woken up by my daughter. Then I got obligations to my wife, to my family. I don't have my me time circle is down to basically nothing. So that's what I would miss mostly. There is none between work, between being a dad, between being a husband, a dog father. Like I got no time for me. My time is gone. That's what I would miss most.
1: Do you know what I miss the most?
0: What?
1: Seriously? Getting stoned.
0: But can you do that now?
1: I mean, you can, but like I'm talking Saturday. Like firing up the bong at like 11 a.m. and just like melting into my couch the entire day, ordering food, doing nothing, and just blazing all day. I miss that. I don't do that anymore. I miss that.
0: Right. And this could tie it in back to sports a little bit. Like for me, dude, I remember waking up Saturday morning during college football season like an animal, betting games from noon.
1: Yeah, of course. Well, I mean, you can still do that.
0: 1 a.m. Well, no, but like it was just whatever. I didn't have to shower. I'm in my gym shorts all day. I'm home in my apartment, whatever it is, living in my parents' house, betting games, wall to wall, college football, eating whatever I want, just doing nothing. That I miss. And even if I do watch it, it's never the same because there's always something with the daughter or the dog or the wife. You know?
1: There's always something. that should be like, if the title of the movie were Marriage, the subtitle of the movie would be Marriage, ... There's always something.
0: It is always something. And then you're regretting it, saying you'd rather do it younger. No. Imagine my parents who were getting married, like their early 20s, married and having kids in their early 20s. Wow.
1: Yeah. Like I genuinely feel like I was probably ready to have a kid when I was like 40. I would go, right. Not that I would have been a bad dad, but I don't know. I would have definitely would have been a bad husband. I don't even know if I'm a particularly good husband now. So it's like 10, 15 years ago, like, you know, I don't know this. I know. All right.
0: I'm definitely not. Yeah. All right. Let's go.
1: Yes. Listen, we try our best. You ready? Marriage, ... There's always something, ... It's never enough. I actually...
0: Dude, that's like, the truth. I mean,
1: honestly, it's like you feel like LeBron James against the Thunder with like Boogie Gibson and Austin Reeves. I genuinely feel so. We'll get to the Knicks in a second, but I actually want to start with this. I feel like the Mets are about to go on like a big winning streak here. Not that they're going to like make the playoffs or win the World Series or anything like that. We had Tom Verducci on the show on Monday, and I asked him about the Mets and the Phillies and the Red Sox, the Astros, just like the theme of these teams with big expectations that have fallen short. And he singled out the Mets as being like the one team where you can say this team's way too talented to keep going this way. And he said 50-50, they keep Mendoza. So look, like they've won 3 of 4. They got rained out last night. It's the Rockies and the Angels. It's not like they're beating the Yankees and the Dodgers, but progress is progress. I kind of feel like they're about to go on a little run here. Your thoughts on your New York Metropolitans?
0: Here's why I can see why you're saying that, because I look at the starting pitching and I say, okay, well, Peralta tonight, Christian Scott, who actually showed some promise last time out, McLean behind him, Holmes behind him, like every night. And then even when you have a bullpen game, every night, I feel like the starting pitching should be able to at least definitely 3 out of the 5 should be able to give them a chance. That's what's been so annoying about this. They're losing the majority of games that Nolan McLean and Freddie Peralta pitch. That can't happen. So baseline of starting pitching, keeping them in the game. Okay, fair enough. At some point, you think Bo Bichette is going to start to hit. You combine that with Soto, maybe Benj getting hot. My issues are that Lindor is nowhere near returning. They have zero power. I mean, you think Vientos is going to go on a heater? I would trade him. I just can't take the inconsistencies. I don't trust the lesser guys in the lineup. For them to be good or to get better, it's going to be the best that they have. Whether it's the starting pitchers I mentioned, whether it is Bichette, Soto, Lindor, Polanco, both Lindor and Polanco still out. If those guys don't come back and perform, then they have.
1: Do you want to do anything on the Yankees are just awesome, or you just want to do next?
0: No, I think the Yankees are great, and I think they're going to get better. I mean, right? I don't know what the odds are on the Yankees to win the World Series. I felt they were going to win the division coming in. I feel even the division, forget the AL East is over. I mean, it'll be wrapped up by Memorial Day because they play the Blue Jays and the Rays coming up. So to me, it's about World Series.
1: But the Rays are really good, though.
0: Okay, I admit, I don't know anything about the Rays, right? I know their record, and I'm looking forward to seeing them. They play the Yankees coming up this weekend of the 22nd. So that is Memorial Day weekend. After they play the Blue Jays to start that week, they'll play the Rays there. They dismiss the Red Sox, toast. They dismiss the Orioles, toast. I think the Blue Jays are also toast, but the Yankees will do it head-to-head. Are the Rays a legitimate threat? Maybe, but can they really compete with the Yanks? Come on, I don't see it.
1: By the way, we do have some breaking news in Major League Baseball. So Carlos Correa, before last night's game for the Astros, hurt his ankle, and there was thought he might be out for a couple of weeks or a couple months. Season-ending surgery on his ankle, 6 to 8 month recovery per Chandler Rome of The Athletic and also Ken Rosenthal. So look, the Astros stink, but like Carlos Correa, obviously a really good player. Carlos Correa out for the season for the Houston Astros. That news just breaking. Go ahead.
0: Also, think of that from the Mets' perspective. He was a guy that I was celebrating that the Mets were they signed him. Like the report was the Mets are signing Correa,
1: and then then he went to the Twins, right?
0: Yeah, yes, because the medicals fell through. The Mets wouldn't commit to the whatever it was ridiculous contract. Might even been 500. Was it that? It was a big contract at the time. Medicals fall through. Disappointment. He goes to the Twins, and then the Mets had to pivot. But that would have been a bad contract. Clearly, the Mets were right for not giving that one out.
1: My friend Sal Licata here with me on You Better You Bet on Twitter at Sal_Licata, the Sal Licata Show on YouTube and in podcast form. We'll be on WIP later this afternoon with our pals Spike Eskin, Jack Fritz, and the great Ike Reese. All right, New York Knicks. I said yesterday on the show, following the game one win on Monday, I don't know that they're going to win even this series. I think they are. They could win the East. They could win the NBA title. They could lose this series. I think it's the best Knicks team of our lifetime. With the ceiling that they've shown the last couple games, where are you at right now on our New York Knicks?
0: Agreed with you, and I watch all your videos, and I hear it and see it, and I couldn't agree with you more. We disagree on some stuff. We see the Knicks basically the same way here. It is the most talented Knicks team that I've ever seen in my lifetime. I've said that for a while. What I've witnessed in the last four postseason games is something I don't even know how to process. Like, I've never seen it. Postseason games, even with my favorite Knicks teams of the 90s, they were always grueling battles. This is remarkable. I mean, in the history of the game, it's never happened. Three straight postseason wins of 25 or more points. 86 Celtics, the only team to do it in back-to-back games over 30 or more points. So that is historic. And I'm starting to get to the point where I could trust them. I need to see it tonight. I think the Sixers are dangerous. I thought the Sixers coming into the series were a live dog for me with all the weapons they have. If Embiid can stay healthy, that's the biggest if in the game. Tonight's going to show me, Nick, because if how many times have we seen the Knicks fail in the first two games of a series at home, either game
1: you,
0: one
1: you, you
0: or
1: can't
0: game two?
1: Say, you can't say, like, if you're a big Knicks fan, you can't say that, like, you're super, like, you can't be stunned if they lose this game tonight, to your point.
0: Right, but I think a lot of the younger Knicks fans are starting to get to that point where they've already put the Knicks in the finals, and I understand why. The path is there. It certainly looked better with the Pistons on the verge of getting bounced by the Magic. Now, all of a sudden, Detroit looking better. But anyway, forget that. Forget the finals for a second. This series, it feels great after a 140-point win. If they lose game two, they're right back to where we were before with the Pacers a year ago, the Hawks round one, although the Hawks aren't as good as the Sixers in my mind. But still, this is an important game. Go send a message. I don't care how many they win by tonight. Win game two, and then I will say, okay, I think it's safe to say this is different with this team. I expect them to beat the Sixers in five or six games, whatever it may take, move on to the next round, and I'd like my chances. But game two, to me, tonight at the Garden, is going to be the game where it's a huge swing game as far as my confidence and trust in this team goes.
1: I'll disagree with that. If the Knicks lose, and it depends how they, if they lose by like 1,000 points tonight, that won't be great. Let's say they lose tonight and like the Sixers win by five or six and it's close with a couple minutes to go and the Sixers pull away and like Maxey makes a couple shots and they win the game, right? I got to come on the air and talk about it tomorrow morning, right? And I'm a couple days removed if that happens from saying this is, I think, the opportunity, the ceiling to be the best Knicks team of my lifetime. I'm actually not going to be spooked if they lose tonight. Now, you lose game three like they did against Atlanta, and they're down 2-1. Now, you know, the sphincter tights a little bit. It gets a little tighter if that happens. But they lose tonight. I think Philly's really good, and it's certainly in the range of outcomes for the Sixers to win tonight. So if the Knicks lose tonight's game, unless they lose by 30, I'm not going to come on the air tomorrow and be like, well, now they suck. And I'm not insinuating that's what you'll do, just that I think more needs to happen for my belief to be shaken that they're going to the finals.
0: No, but if my trust was not great coming into this series, to the degree where if I had to, gun to my head, I was going to pick the Sixers in a long series in this series.
1: Oh,
0: I just don't.
1: God.
0: Yeah, because of you, all the stuff that you mentioned, I think that they're very dangerous. I think that I don't trust Mike Brown, and I can't trust the Knicks to be consistent because I haven't seen it from them. So if you see it in game two, then it starts to get uh-oh for me. Not that they can't win the series, and not that I wouldn't trust Brunson to lead them to bounce back or have a long series, but it would be a battle that they shouldn't even be in. If the Knicks play their A game, the Sixers can't touch them, as dangerous as they could be. So it would take the Knicks to play less than their A game to come down to the Sixers level. And if you do that right out of the gate in a series again, and then thinking about championship aspirations, I'd start to maybe have some doubts not only about this series, but also about what they could do against Detroit and certainly in the finals. In my mind, put it this way, maybe they can't do a ton of harm, but if they win this game in somewhat convincing fashion, I think they could do a lot more good in my mind and say, okay, it's safe to fully go all in and love this team and trust them, and I'm not going to get hurt by it, certainly not in the second round.
1: So we only have about like 60 to 90 seconds left here. Actually, I'm like, I don't know what I want because there's so many things we could possibly do here. You know what? I'll ask you this. So did you see what happened with Framber Valdez last night with the Tigers and AJ Hinch?
0: Yeah, I didn't see the comments. I saw Valdez drilled somebody, right?
1: Yeah, so Valdez gives up back-to-back homers. It was kind of like when Benitez drilled. It's kind of like similar thing. Tino Martinez back in the day. So right in the Valdez back, gives up two bombs, drills Trevor Story, benches clear. AJ Hinch after the game is like, basically throws Valdez under the bus. Basically, he did it on purpose. That's not exactly how he said it. That's basically what he said. And Hinch is like, we play a certain brand of baseball here. Now, I know you're not a Yankee fan. Do you find any of this to be ironic, given that he was the manager of the, like, confirmed, like, admitted cheater Houston Astros in 30 seconds?
0: So what, saying that he's trying to be, like, above that? Yeah, I mean...
1: Well, I think this guy has, like the temerity to say, we play a certain brand of baseball here. Buddy, like, you were the manager of a team that banged on trash cans and cheated to win a World Series.
0: That's a fair point. I would look at it more from the aspect of, dude, how are you throwing your guy under the bus? Like, I just think that that's a bad look to do that for a manager. I'm not saying you can't get on behind closed doors, but to throw him under the bus like that, yeah, to boot when you were the manager of the cheating Astros, I could see why you would have an issue with that. And that, by the way, that's why I wouldn't sign Valdez. He's a loose cannon, man. The stuff of crossing up the catcher, throwing at the catcher on purpose, I would not touch Framber Valdez. So good luck.
1: You're right. He's a crazy person. You're right. And it's compare and contrast with Aaron Boone, who like Jazz Chisholm could like shoot somebody on the head, like on the mound during a game, and Boone would get up there in the postgame press conference and be like, yeah, you know, I thought Jazzy was on his game tonight. We got all the trust in the world. He'll be great. Sal, you're the best. Sal Licata Show on YouTube and in podcast form on Twitter at Sal_Licata. Be well. We'll talk soon.
0: Thanks, Nick.
1: My friend Sal Licata joining us here on the show. Quick break on the other side. All our bets for tonight to wrap up the Wednesday edition of You Better You Bet.
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1: 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I managed the clock there like Philadelphia Eagles Andy Reid. That's my bad. Bill Zimmerman with the trivia question, and then we'll sprint with the bets at the end of the show.
2: All right, Nick. LeBron James at 41 years of age has scored 25 to 29 points five times in this playoffs, but he hasn't eclipsed 30. LeBron is not the oldest player in NBA history to score 30 points in a playoff game. Who are you guessing?
1: Kareem.
2: It is not Kareem Abdul-Jabbar. Would you like a second guess? He is third. LeBron is second.
1: Robert Parrish. That's right. Parrish would never score. Would never score 30.
2: Yeah, it was not Parrish.
1: How long did George Mikan play? Is it like a newer?
2: It's this century.
1: Someone that old?
2: You wouldn't think of him as a this century player. You'd think of him as an 80s and 90s guy.
1: And this is someone that's in their 40s, scored 30 points.
2: Yes, they were 40, almost 41. They were about 2 months shy of their 41st birthday.
1: Karl Malone.
2: Karl Malone is correct. 2004 with the Lakers.
1: It only took me 9 guesses. All right. Well, thank you to Bill. Great job with the show today, Bill. Bill, Tyler's not here, actually, but he's apparently still doing work for the show. Something's wrong with all of this. Mike, Dan, Kenny, appreciate everybody very much. All right, Kenny, please drop the dope-ass beat. All right. You know what? I'm gonna use the Champions League odds boost. I asked our friend Jay Croucher earlier on the show, and Jay, just so people know, Jay bets soccer and does well. He's a big Arsenal fan these days, I'll just say that. Jay likes Bayern Munich to advance against PSG. PSG won the first leg 5-4. Bayern is -132 advanced. I'll use my Champions League odds boost, and I'll take Bayern Munich, a little afternoon footy to wet your betting whistle. Bayern Munich to advance to play Arsenal in the Champions League final. Otherwise, you know how I'm betting Major League Baseball right now. I'm riding the Mets and the Phillies. Phillies got it done again last night. We're going back to the well. Phils, -1.5 on the run line against the Athletics. Mets, -1.5 on the run line at the Colorado Rockies. A wise man used to say, it was Scott Wetzel, longtime sports radio guy, Bill knows him, that losers bet against streaks, winners bet with them. I'll lay the Knicks tonight against the Sixers. I'll lay the 7.5 with the Knicks. I think the Knicks win by double digits. They keep it rolling, and I'm going to be a happy camper tomorrow morning. You know I'm betting the Wolves. Wolves +9.5 on the road at the Spurs. Maybe the Spurs win. I don't think the Spurs blow Minnesota out. Minnesota plus the points. And in the NHL, give me the Montreal Canadiens +105 to win game one of the Eastern Conference semifinal series on the road in Buffalo. So Bayern Munich to advance, Mets and Phillies on the run line, Knicks minus the points, Wolves plus the points, Canadiens to win, and a partridge in a pear tree. That does it for the Wednesday edition of You Better You Bet. I will see all of you tomorrow morning on a tremendous sports Thursday. Until then, I'm Nick Kostos wishing you minimal sweats, winning bets, the absolute very best of luck. Our good friends, Bleck and Abdallah, coming up next on Westwood One Sports.
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16: That's right, Black and Abdallah here on Westwood One Sports, the Westwood One Sports app, SiriusXM Channel 375, and all of our great radio affiliates around the country. I'm Chris Black, along with Adam Abdallah, broadcasting live from downtown Chicago, hanging out with you until 3 Eastern. If you want to join the show, you can call or text the show at 310-840-4910. Abdallah, I want to start you with this. Last night, the Thunder beat the Lakers 108-90. Game one of the second round in the NBA playoffs. You know, the Lakers tried to hang tough as long as they could, but the Thunder were just way too much at the end of the game, especially in the fourth quarter. And then, boom, you have like a four-point game, which it seemed like the Lakers were hanging around, then turns into the blink of an eye, a 20-point Thunder win with ease in game one. The Thunder have now won 5 straight playoff games. They are just rolling. Their defense has been fantastic. And last night, Shea Gilgeous-Alexander didn't even have his best game. Chet Holmgren led them in scoring. They were without Jalen Williams. So when you look at the Thunder, they just look like a team that is almost unstoppable to this point in the playoffs.
17: And here's the problem. LeBron James had a great night.
16: He did.
17: Well, he had, like, what, 27 points? Like, it's not a phenomenal. He didn't put up 50 or 45, but
16: yeah, it was a good night for LeBron.
17: It was a good night. He cannot do this by himself. He cannot do this on his own. And he's not out there by himself. Like, Austin Reeves is supposed to be decent and only putting up 8 points, having a horrible shooting night. Marcus Smart having a horrible shooting night. This is not a series. This is a cakewalk. Congratulations to the Oklahoma City Thunder getting to the conference championship. Congratulations to
16: one game.
17: I told you yesterday this was going to be a sweep. I told you yesterday, and yeah. Nothing has changed my mind. Absolutely nothing. LeBron James can do everything he can. He can have the games of his life for the next 3 games, and it's not going to matter because this might be the worst supporting cast he's had in a long time.
16: Yeah, and he's no longer what he used to be.
17: And he can't do it anymore. He can't put up the 50 points a game and 45 points a game.
16: The commentary is not to knock LeBron.
17: No.
16: He did all he could last
17: Absolutely
16: night.
17: Absolutely not.
16: It's just the way the team is constructed. You know, Austin Reeves is back. He's supposed to be the Lakers' number 2.
17: Yeah.
16: Supposed to be. He's supposed to be their number 2. Last night, in 36 minutes, 8 points, 3 of 16 from the field, 0 from 5 from 3 for Austin Reeves. He's supposed to be the second best player on the team. Fans may feel differently, but if you're going to spend money and it's Austin Reeves as your second best player on a team, because like that, and I get it. Like, I'm not trying to say he's better than LeBron, but the way the Lakers are shaped for the future, it's going to be Luka number 1, Austin Reeves number 2. LeBron wants to stick around. He'll be there.
17: Yeah.
16: He's better than Austin Reeves. This is not a commentary on Reeves being better, but Austin Reeves is supposed to be the second guy for what they're building for the future.
17: Yeah.
16: Who knows? This summer, LeBron might decide to dip. He might go somewhere else. We don't know. It's possible. But, like, if that's your second best player, and I get it, he's rusty, he was hurt, there was a month missing. I understand that. You got to be better than that. And the Lakers aren't winning anything if he's their second best player.
17: No,
16: that's even with Luka, that's not going
17: to
16: happen.
17: No, and it goes back to the way you started. It just shows how good the Thunder are, that no matter how good this generational player is in LeBron James and the best of this era, they can have an okay night.
16: Yep.
17: And SGA can have a decent night. Yeah, you know what I did. Can have a decent
16: okay, for
17: night.
16: For Oklahoma City?
17: Yeah,
16: I got
17: can have a decent night, and they can just not sleepwalk, but they can just go through their motions and get to the conference championship. They can win the next 3 games, exert half efforts, 3-quarter efforts, and they're so deep. They're so good defensively. They're so good offensively that no matter what they do, and guess what? They weren't even doing all of their tricks and flops and acting yesterday. They weren't even having a good acting night. Last night wasn't Oscar worthy. Last night wasn't Emmy worthy. Last night was, they weren't putting on a show last night for the fans. They were, didn't need to, because they were just doing normal basketball things, and that's how they beat the Lakers last night. And it looked easy. It was, it got close, right? It got within 6-7 points, and then they would stretch it out to 10, and then they'd stretch it out to 15, and then they stretched it out to 20, and then it got close again, and then they were like, nah, we're not going to let this come back again. And then they ended up winning by like 18, and then it was like, that's it. And I feel like that's how this series is going to go. I don't think the Lakers are going to get a game. I think this is going to end in 4. And I think that's going to be it for LeBron and the Lakers. And I think the Thunder are going to move on and face the winner of Spurs and Thunder in the Western Conference Finals.
16: Let's take a listen to LeBron James last night after the game on where the issues for the Lakers are coming from.
18: Shooting with confidence. Issues coming from?
19: Yeah.
18: Yeah, we have a guy that averaged 37 in a game. What did he average, 35 this year? 33 and a half?
19: Yeah.
18: I mean, what are you asking?
19: Okay, well, I'm asking, I mean, like, you guys.
18: There's the issues right there. We're playing against the number one defensive team in the NBA, as far as the ratings and everything. And when you play against great defense, you have to have guys that can attract multiple defenders on the floor at all time. Even I felt like we had great shots. We got some great shots tonight. We missed them. But when you play against the world champions, you, having a guy that averages 34, 6, and 8, and 8, and 9, whatever the hell, you know, that's special. So we have to be better at finding ways to get to the blender, finding ways to get to the paint. You know, we know they're a paint-swarming team, so we have to be better with, you know, getting to the paint, not turning the ball over, and then shooting with confidence.
16: So there you go, LeBron James after the game last night. Usually when an athlete does that, the way he responded, like, issues? Like what are you asking that for type of thing?
17: Mm-hmm.
16: Usually I crush the athlete. I go after. Usually that's my thought. My thought is, who do you think you are? The reporter's just doing his job. He's asking about the actual game.
17: Yeah.
16: Listening to LeBron there, I agree with him. Like, what do you want him to say?
17: Yeah.
16: The Thunder are that good. They're without Luka Doncic, who is good for 36 a night. Like, what do you want him to say? Like, I don't want to. Usually, I'm going after a player that is saying stuff like that.
17: Yeah.
16: I think what LeBron said made sense.
17: Look, they beat a team in the Rockets that didn't have their best player in Kevin Durant. Like, they took advantage of a team that were missing their best player. And that's how they moved on. Now, another team is taking advantage of the Lakers that doesn't have their best player. So what do you expect?
16: Yeah.
17: They're playing
16: a team. They're way.
17: Of course they are. But even with Luka, like, I don't know if this would be closer, but I don't know if the Thunder would have lost these home games. I think that the Lakers might have won one or two games, but I'm not picking the Thunder to not move on in this series. Yes, Luka coming back, but even if Luka comes back, let's say Luka miraculously returns, he pulls an Anthony Edwards and is like, the team needs me, I'm coming back, I'll come back off the bench. He's going to be rusty. He's not going to have he's not going to be in basketball shape. He's not going to be in conditioning whatsoever. What is he going to give you? 15, 20 points? He's not putting up what he was putting up towards the end of the season before the injury. He's not putting up 35, 40 a night. So even if Luka Doncic is to come back, he's not going to be enough to be the savior for the Lakers this year in this series to get them over the hump to beat this Thunder team. And I think Luka knows that. I think LeBron knows that. He should start packing up when they get back to LA, start packing up his locker, do the thing that the kid does at the end, towards the end of the period. When you see there's 5 minutes left at the end of the day or before the period's over, you start slowly packing up your backpack. LeBron can just take one or two things home a night from his locker.
16: You were that kid.
17: I didn't bring enough to the classroom with me in the first place to warrant packing up stuff.
16: you and I have known each other for almost our entire lives. We went to high school together. We went to college together.
17: Yeah.
16: We've decided to do this together as a profession.
17: Yeah.
16: The two of us have spent a lot of time. But you and I sat in multiple classes together in high school.
17: Next to each other because Abdallah and Bleck are alphabetically next to each other.
16: Yeah, and we're lazy to move. So once we were sitting there for the first day, we just stayed there.
17: I'm not moving.
16: Also, the girls were cute around us. So we said.
17: Yeah, the alphabetically convenient.
16: You were that kid, though. You were the kid that was annoying the teacher, and you were doing your shenanigans as class is trying to wrap up.
17: Class clown.
16: And you're trying to carry on to your next adventure.
17: Why, the next show?
16: Well, I'm
17: a New York comedian. I got to get to the next open mic. What are you talking about?
16: You definitely did that when we were younger.
17: Well, yeah, and when it came time for the end of the year to locker clean out,
16: you didn't have anything in it.
17: Literally had nothing in my locker. I would open the locker. It didn't even have a lock on it. I'd open the locker, and whatever teacher was in that area would go, "Well, you don't have anything." You're like, "Yeah, what do I need stuff in my locker for?"
16: All right, I need to talk about this, and I need your help at 310-840-4910. You can text the show. You can call the show as well. I need to ask you this question, right? Last night, Shai Gilgeous-Alexander, he didn't lead the way for the Thunder. 35 minutes, 18 points. He only went to the foul line three times. Didn't we say yesterday on the show, over under 10 times to the foul line?
17: It was 9.5.
16: He only went three times yesterday. He had 6 assists. He had 3 rebounds. He had 7 turnovers.
17: Mm-hmm.
16: So that's not like SGA. Now, he is likely to win the MVP for the second year in a row. And we just got done. We just spent 10 minutes talking about how great the Thunder are. As I watched the game last night, and I've talked about it, and I've been very vocal here on this show, talking about how much it annoys me the amount of time SGA spends laying on the court, flopping around. It's all he does.
17: Like a fish out of water.
16: Free throw merchant, flop merchant. All he does, he's a flopopotamus. It's what we talked about yesterday. Now, watching the game last night, and then you see, I need to ask this question, and you can join us at 310-840-4910. Is this perception versus reality? Is this real versus social media stuff? Like, what am I seeing here? Am I the only one? Because last night on the timelines, if you were on social media during the games, it felt as if the only thing people were talking about during the game, Thunder Lakers, was the flopping of Shai Gilgeous-Alexander, who in theory is the best player in the NBA, right? Because he's likely to win a second MVP. This conversation isn't about ranking the players in the league. I'm just saying, if you're the guy that's going to win an MVP back-to-back years and you're likely to win the NBA title in back-to-back years, you're kind of the best player in the league. So the face and the best player of the league is just flailing about in this game last night. Is it real? Like, am I seeing the same thing everyone else is seeing? Or is it just like some social media chatter that if you're just really into NBA, social media, Twitter, and that stuff, that's where it lives? Like, people who are watching the games don't actually consider that he's just flopping about. He's just trying to draw fouls and just falling on the ground constantly. And it's just something I have to deal with and something I'm specifically annoyed with. It reminds me of when I was younger watching the NBA in the early 2000s. Shaquille O'Neal was better than everyone else. There was nothing other teams could do to stop the force that was Shaquille O'Neal. And as a young NBA fan, it bothered me so much that all would take place would be he would just body people out of the way. And, you know, defenders could never get called for anything other than a foul because Shaq was just creating space when he turned around. You know, like in some of those situations, you're like, come on, that's an offensive foul. No, it's not. It's Shaq just turning. Like, no one could stop him. As a young basketball fan, it really annoyed me. I hated watching that. Now, I loved watching Kobe and the other aspects of the Lakers, but when Shaq was in his prime just pushing people around on the block, I didn't enjoy that as a sports fan. And I kind of feel like, I wonder if I'm alone in this with Shai Gilgeous-Alexander, that maybe I should just grow to appreciate how good of a player he is. I don't know. What is it? Is it perception versus reality? Is it real versus social media stuff? Do other people see the flopping and how annoying it is to watch a game when Shai Gilgeous-Alexander is playing?
17: I think that it's a little bit of both. I think that if you look at the box score from yesterday and you watch the game yesterday, you said it. How many turnovers did he have?
16: Seven.
17: Okay. Yesterday was not a Shai Gilgeous-Alexander game. Yesterday was a game where he clearly knew, and the Thunder clearly knew, that they didn't have to play their best basketball to win that game. And they didn't have to do all of the stuff that they have to do to win basketball games. And I'm not saying that that's the only way that they win basketball games. They're the best team in the NBA. They're about to win back-to-back championships if they do that. And he's about to become, you know, one of the few to win back-to-back MVPs. And you don't do that just by flopping. And so I think that when it comes to crunch time in games and he has to do certain things,
16: yeah,
17: he does them. And we zero in on those things. It's like when we zero in on athletes in, quote, contract years. And it's like, oh, look at him performing better in a contract year. It's like, well, he's not. Is he trying harder? Like, do players, it's like clutch players, right, too. Are they trying harder in the clutch? Like, is someone trying harder to hit a home run here? Are they trying to get on base harder? Or are they just trying to hit a home run every single time?
16: Yeah, right.
17: It's like, no, they're just trying to hit a home run every single time. Like, that's just what they do. Like, clutch is just, it's sometimes it's a thing, sometimes it's not. It depends on the sport. It depends on the athlete, right? So I think that both things can be true. Did he do a lot of flopping yesterday? No. Did he need to? No. Now, will
16: he do a lot of flopping yesterday? Yeah, he did. There were cut-ups online of the first half of every time he fell to the floor because he was trying to draw fouls.
17: The first half. But after the game got out of hand...
16: Well, okay, but at the very end, they didn't need him to. But that's what I'm talking
17: will
16: about.
17: Will you see it's it like, a lot?
16: Why is he driving down
17: against the Spurs? Probably.
16: Why are you driving down the court, and instead of trying to make a basket, you're trying to run your body into someone and then flail back out of the way? That's not basketball.
17: Because that's how he gets
16: All he does is try and manipulate the referees. He's not playing basketball.
17: That's how he gets free throws. That's how he gets to the line. That's how he gets points.
16: Usually, yes.
17: Okay.
16: But that's what I'm saying. Like, that's where it needs to stop. The officials need to stop rewarding him for falling on the ground.
17: And that's what needs to happen. He's not going to stop doing it until the officials stop calling it.
16: And
17: he's not going to stop.
16: I think it's a problem.
17: It is.
16: Like, it's obviously a problem with the league. And it's an issue because it ruins what you're watching. So I wonder if people are as annoyed with Shai Gilgeous-Alexander as I am. You can call or text the show 310-840-4910. We'll continue talking about that as we go here on Black and Abdallah on Westwood One Sports and the Westwood One Sports app. Earlier this week, Warren Sharp released NFL strength of schedule. Which team that missed the playoffs last season, who I think is going to be pretty good this season, has the easiest schedule in the NFL? It may surprise you. We'll tell you who that is coming up next.
15: 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Are we really on the verge of a Wemby versus SGA conference finals? 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Westwood One Sports.
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0: Warren Sharp has a lot of good football information. He puts out like a big book before the season, right? Like the Warren Sharp Guide for the NFL Season. It's out there, a lot of stats, a lot of nerd notes going into the year. Abdallah, and he released this week, what NFL team has the easiest schedule in 2026? So he went through and he charted the strength of schedule for every team in the NFL coming into this upcoming season. All right, every team in the NFL, there is a team that has the easiest schedule this upcoming season. They missed the playoffs this past season. I think they're good. I think the fact that they missed the playoffs last year was just a product of this team playing in a very tough division. And sometimes one-score games don't go your way. Some years they do. I think last year they didn't go this team's way, and they are actually really good. Yet they didn't make the playoffs. So if you're thinking about teams who didn't make the playoffs last season but could be considered a good team, well, that team has the easiest schedule coming up this upcoming season. It's the Detroit Lions, which would tell me if you are betting and you're looking at who's going to win the NFC North, Detroit is likely to be the team to bounce back and to win the division. Not only because they were good last year, so I think they'll continue to be good this upcoming season, but they now have the easiest schedule in the NFL, according to Warren Sharp.
1: Yeah, I can see that. They do have that schedule ranking by Warren Sharp. Their Vegas win total is 10.5. So they do have the highest win total besides the LA Rams, have 11.5. The other teams with 10.5, the Seattle Seahawks, the Green Bay Packers, the Buffalo Bills, the Kansas City Chiefs, the 49ers, the Eagles, the Ravens also have 11.5. If you look at Detroit's, we don't have the schedule, obviously, but we have the opponents.
0: Yeah, you know who teams are going to play.
1: Besides the NFC North, that they're going to play, the Packers, Vikings, and the Bears. They also have the Saints, the Bucks, the Patriots, the Jets, the Titans, the Giants. They get those teams at home. And then on the road, they will have to go to Atlanta and face the Falcons, the Bills, the Panthers, the Dolphins, and the Cardinals. So pretty easy.
0: I heard a couple bottom feeders in there.
1: I did hear a couple bottom feeders there, too. Now, one of those bottom feeders, the Dolphins, depends on when that is. If that's an early season game, it's hot. It's hot in Miami. Hot Miami. It's always tricky to go down to Miami when it's still a little bit hot down there. So it always depends.
0: I think they're going to still stink.
1: Yeah, I think they're still going to be bad, too. But yeah, look, I agree with you. I think that it is a good schedule to have for Detroit. And I don't think Detroit is going to be the same team where they were last year. They were a team with a lot of turnover. Both their coordinators got head coaching jobs. You know, Aaron Glenn took over the Jets and Ben Johnson took over the Bears. They went from worst to first and won that division, obviously. And Aaron Glenn, the Jets are still a mess and they're still trying to rebound from what...
0: I was going to say, how are the Jets doing?
1: Still a mess. And then, you know, the Lions dealt with a lot of injuries on various sides of the ball. But I still expect the Lions to rebound.

0: round and probably win the division. Like, but if you had to pick today, I'd probably pick the Lions to win the division this year.
1: You rattled off the whole list of teams. It could have been simplified by just saying the Lions finished last in the division, so they have the last place schedule in the NFC North. And then, and that's why they are paired up with Miami. They're paired up with the Cardinals. They're paired up with teams that are last place teams, which gives them the easiest strength of schedule. Even though the Lions won 9 games last year, 9-8 last season. And so on the list of strength of schedule, the Lions have the easiest. There's also another team that jumps out at me that has one of the easiest schedules in the league. And they're ranked number 3 on the chart. So this is the top 5. So it's Lions, Saints are 2. Number 3, the Bengals. The Bengals have the 3rd easiest schedule this upcoming season. Number 4, Cleveland, the Browns. And then the Jets are at 5. Mm-hmm. So the Bengals jump out to me because Cincinnati is also a team that they go out in this offseason. They make a big move for Dexter Lawrence in the middle for the defensive line. And if Joe Burrow can stay healthy, this should be a playoff team. We have said this multiple years in a row, that if Joe Burrow can stay healthy, they should have a chance to make the playoffs. You pair that, a healthy Joe Burrow, with Dexter Lawrence in the middle, and the 3rd easiest schedule in the NFL, that tells me that that's a team, much like the Lions. If you're looking for a team that missed the playoffs last season that will get into the playoffs this upcoming year in the NFL, I would say it's Detroit, and I would go with Cincinnati. Those two jump out at me.
0: I do agree with you. The Bengals have not made the playoffs in the last few years. It's been 3 years since the Bengals have been a playoff team, and I will say that you can use the excuse and say, well, we can say this about every single team. Oh, what about injuries? What about injuries? Joe Burrow last year played 8 games. In 2024, he played all 17. Congrats to him. In 2023, he only played 10 games. So 2 out of the 3 years, he hasn't played in every single game.
1: And what are the records in those years where he plays? Do you not have those stats?
0: They went, I can look it up. His QB record, I have his QB record here. I don't have the team record. So what I'm saying is the Bengals did a lot on defense to shore up that defense. And yes, it helps the offense. They're not going to be giving up 40 points a game, but what have they done to protect Joe Burrow? What have they done to protect their biggest asset on that team? Because I win 2 out of the 3 years, you're only playing in 10 games in 2023 and 8 games in 2025. How are you protecting that asset?
1: Yeah, here's the answer. What were you saying from 2023 is where you want to start?
0: Yeah, 2023.
1: So in 2023, he started 10 games, and mm-hmm. the Bengals went 5-5 in those games.
0: Yeah.
1: In 24, he started 17, they went 9-8.
0: Yep.
1: And then last season, he started 8, and they went 5-3.
0: Yeah.
1: So it's over 500 when he starts those games. Now, if you continue on in 2022, he started 16, they went 12-4. In 2021, he started 16, they went 10-6. So they are a good football team when he's on the field.
0: Absolutely. But what have they done to protect him? In this, they added a ton to their defense. You got to have ways to protect your quarterback. Another team that jumps out on me on this list is, we spent a lot of time last season talking about the New England Patriots and how the New England Patriots got a very easy schedule. And they had the easiest passing, they faced the easiest passing defenses. And that's why Drake May was putting up all these easy numbers and these great passing numbers. And that's why, you know, all of the nerds were saying that he should be MVP.
1: Well, it was the nerds. It was reporters from The Athletic, you know. She thought that he should be MVP. Yeah, it was talk radio show hosts on this show saying it.
0: It was you?
1: I was saying that Drake May should not be my MVP,
0: Chris. Not my MVP. So everybody has now said, watch out for the Patriots to take a big step back because they have will have a first place schedule.
1: They don't.
0: They're going to have a very tough schedule.
1: They don't.
0: They're going to have one of the toughest schedules in the NFL.
1: Do you want the number?
0: Watch out for the Patriots to take a step back because they're not going to win the division because everyone's going to be hunting them. They're going to face some of the toughest teams in the NFL.
1: Yeah. Yes.
0: Not true.
1: Yeah, they're the 12th easiest schedule in the NFL. Yeah. So to what Abdallah's, what you were just yelling at all of us about this.
0: Mm-hmm.
1: I don't know why you're yelling at us about the Patriots.
0: That's what everybody else is yelling about, saying that the Patriots were going to be 12th.
1: So I would also say Buffalo is 14. So the two best teams in that division, it's towards the easier end, kind of towards that middle third, as far as schedule strength. So that's the easiest end of the spectrum. On the other end, who has the hardest schedule coming up in the National Football League? Well, there are two teams you don't have to worry about. The hardest schedule, it's Arizona. It makes a lot of sense.
0: That's good.
1: Their division is so difficult. They've got three championship quality teams in that division. So the Cardinals being the team that's the hardest schedule in the NFL, it makes sense.
0: March for Arch.
1: And like Abdallah's pointing out, that if you have a bad season, you could be rewarded at the end. It also goes towards the team with the second hardest schedule, and that's Miami. So Arizona and Miami have the two hardest schedules in the NFL. The third hardest would be Carolina. Interesting.
0: Mm.
1: It's a playoff team. Now with the third hardest schedule, so I'm guessing you could remove Carolina from the playoff picture.
0: Their win total is very interesting as well.
1: What is it at?
0: 6.5, according to Warren Sharp.
1: Jeez. So that would be a major step backwards for Carolina.
0: Yeah. Mm-hmm.
1: Dallas is the fourth hardest schedule. The fourth hardest schedule is Dallas.
0: Yeah.
1: Fifth is the Los Angeles Rams.
0: Makes sense.
1: Okay, so with that said, the one thing that I wanted to point out is that if we're going to say that the Lions, the Bengals, and then also another team with an easy option would be Kansas City.
0: Mm-hmm.
1: Kansas City has the 10th easiest schedule, and that's a team that missed the playoffs and maybe could bounce back this upcoming season. Who are the teams that have it way harder this year than they did last year? So Dallas was obviously one that jumped out to me. And then also, the sixth hardest schedule this upcoming season would be the Chicago Bears. So if you're looking for those teams that had a good season who could take a step back, I know Dallas didn't make the playoffs, but having the third hardest or the fourth hardest schedule doesn't help. But Chicago having the sixth hardest schedule, just keep that in the back of your mind when you're seeing all the hype of the Chicago Bears heading into this upcoming season. They were essentially the darlings of the end of last season for teams that did not make it to the Super Bowl.
0: Well, yeah.
1: Right? Like everyone was talking about Caleb Williams. Mm-hmm. Is he going to become a star? All this stuff, the crazy comebacks at the end of the season. I think you could also lump in there the one-score games that the Bears won and the one-score games that they came back in. We saw some things last year with the Chicago Bears that are not realistically going to continue. And so if you pair that with the sixth hardest schedule and you look in their division, you see Detroit has the easiest schedule in the NFL. I could see those teams flipping in the standings.
0: No, the Bears set a record for the most amount of comebacks in the last 2 minutes of games. And there's a reason for that. It's because your defense was bad during those games and your offense had to miraculously come back in those games, and that is because of Ben Johnson and Caleb Williams and that offense. And you traded away DJ Moore to the Bills, and so you're down a weapon. And yes, you drafted some offensive players and you added to the back end of your defense, but the biggest problem with the Chicago Bears, and something that they neglected to address in free agency and in the draft, is how are they going to get to the quarterback? They have zero pass rush. They had zero pass rush last year. That defense relied entirely on turnovers. They were a turnover machine, and turnovers are luck. And you and I talked about it a lot last year, that the Bears relied on turnovers. And we said you can't keep relying on turnovers, but they kept relying on turnovers, and it worked, and it kept on working, and it kept on working. That pendulum could very well swing the other way this year, and the Bears, who were very high in turnovers last year, could very well not be able to generate any turnovers this year, or very low turnovers this year, and they need to find ways to get to the quarterback. And just saying, hey, the guys that we have will be better in defensive coordinators, Dennis Allen's system.
1: We're going to coach them up.
0: We'll just be better this year.
1: Yeah, it's
0: and
1: tough.
0: And some of them will be healthier this year. I don't think that that's going to be the answer. And so winning games 45 to 42 might not cut it.
1: So Warren Sharp has this information on his social channels, also his website. So the NFL schedule, the strength of schedule. And when you look at the teams that are forecasted to have a harder or easier schedule in this past season, the Bengals had the 13th toughest schedule last season. They now have the third easiest schedule this upcoming year. The Chiefs last year, the 7th toughest. They now have the 10th easiest. And then when you switch it the other way, the Cowboys had the 3rd easiest last season. They now have the 4th toughest schedule. The Panthers were the 13th easiest. They now have the 3rd toughest. And the Chicago Bears, the 9th easiest last year. They now have the 6th toughest. So those are just some teams. Just based on the way the schedule is going to lay out, how we start to look forward to the NFL season. I think we're, what, like 130-something days away from kickoff and the start of the NFL season. Not that we're counting down or anything. But, yeah, Detroit being the team that missed the playoffs, 9-8, last place in the NFC North. They have the easiest schedule this upcoming season.
0: I think that Detroit can win that division. If I had to pick right now, I think Detroit will win the NFC North. I'm interested. The Bengals are going to be a fascinating story throughout this season because the Ravens right now are the favorites to win that division. The Ravens right now are the favorites to win the conference and represent, you know, the AFC in the Super Bowl. And if the Bengals miss out on the playoffs this year, and it's because of the offensive line, if it's because of Joe Burrow's health.
1: What about your guy? He was at the Met Gala.
0: Joe Burrow?
1: Yes.
0: Well, if it's because of his health and
1: he brought his boy, Justin Jefferson, with him.
0: Well, that's interesting because if...
1: What about your boy?
0: If Joe Burrow finds himself injured again because the lack of offensive line in Cincinnati, don't be surprised if the story of the NFL offseason is Joe Burrow wanting out and the Cincinnati Bengals needing to find a trade partner for Joe Burrow.
1: It's Blocky Abdallah here on Westwood One Sports. 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It seems as if we are moving towards a 24-team college football playoff expansion. And this is terrible for the sport. And we'll tell you why next.
2: 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Stanley Cup playoffs viewership is surging year over year.

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0: and Abdallah, Chris Black and Adam Abdallah.
1: So we've got news for college football fans that there is likely to be a change to the college football calendar and also a change to the college football playoff. The American Football Coaches Association, they're now recommending changes to the calendar itself and then also the season and then a addition of teams to the college football playoff. It does sound, Abdallah, as if we are getting we're going down a path where we will get to a point where it's going to be a 24-team college football playoff, which you and I are huge college football fans. We have been for our entire lives. We love college football. It's a great, great sport. The fandom, the passion, the rivalries, everything that makes college football great, it does seem like each year that passes, we are eliminating more and more of what college football is really about.
2: Mm-hmm.
1: And so a part of this is that it will be likely that the college football conference championship games will be eliminated with the different changes, which it does kind of feel silly at this point that like the college football conference championship games don't really impact what we do and what we get out of the college football playoff.
2: Yeah.
1: And so they do seem like now they seem silly because of the amount of teams in the college football playoff. I don't think this is going to be good for college football. I don't need more teams. I'm also someone that was okay with the old BCS system.
2: Oh, man.
1: It was okay.
2: Yeah.
1: Having one game, one versus two, to crown the champion, I was okay with. I understand why they went to the four-team playoff. And then now it's just going to continue to get bigger and bigger. And we also know, you know, look at college basketball. Now they're not good with 64. Now they 76? Want 76. Like, what are we doing
2: here? Soon it'll be even more.
1: So I saw this in the College Football Coaches Association. They're now recommending those changes, that they want to change the calendar. Essentially, the season would start on week zero, which we kind of have seen as a indicator that that's going to be the case, because it does feel like college football wants to get away from the NFL.
2: Yeah.
1: And the NFL wants to take more and more of that Labor Day weekend and add the games where they can. This upcoming season, it will be a Wednesday. So they're creeping towards Labor Day, backwards towards that date. So this is what we have with college football. It seems like we're going to get to a 24-team college football playoff model at some point.
2: There are things I like about this and things I dislike about this. I agree with the schedule change. I think that, I believe it's Dan Lanning, Oregon's head coach, that thinks that the playoff system should start right away as soon as the conference championships are done. The fact that there's a month in between the conference championships and the start of the playoff is ridiculous. Yep. We got to play all these meaningless bowl games that now a few of the players are starting to sit out because they don't want to get injured for the pre-draft process, which I completely understand. Don't mess up my money. I completely understand. You don't want to tear an ACL or risk your future in a meaningless game. And now there are situations in a 12-team playoff where you're right. A conference championship, even in a 12-team playoff, where, for instance, Georgia or Ohio State or someone like that could show up to the championship game, sit in the bus, and leave, and it not matter. Or if they lose, it could be held against them. So it makes it even more sense for them just to not show up to the game. So when you have a 24-team playoff, those games are completely meaningless, and the only reason they're going to keep them is because they make the conference money.
1: Yeah.
2: Because they're on TV, they have sponsorships, they're already planned out, they're in Vegas, they're in Indiana, they're in Atlanta, they're in wherever they are, they're going to keep making the conference money. And now you're going to hear about the conferences are greedy. The Big Ten wants this many at-large bids. The SEC want this many at-large bids. So now you're going to hear about the conferences being greedy about how many at-large bids, how many bids that they want, guaranteed bids, versus how many at-large bids they should get. Notre Dame needs to be guaranteed a bid because they're not tied to a conference, but God forbid they get left out. So they need to have their guaranteed spot at the table. So this is all going to be ridiculous because now you're not, and now the regular season is so watered down because now it doesn't matter if you lose two or three games, you're guaranteed a spot. The regular season in college football is so meaningful. It used to be so meaningful. Every game matters. And that's why you tune into every single game. And yes, you have cupcakes along your schedule. But if you lose, it's so impactful.
1: It was.
2: It was.
1: It didn't feel like that last year.
2: No.
1: You know, and that's been my gripe with this entire thought process is like, I understand that the two power conferences are leading the way in this discussion. The Big Ten and the SEC, they're greedy, right? You could file a lot of what's happened in college football under that thought.
2: Mm-hmm.
1: Conference realignment. Why did that happen? Because the Big Ten and the SEC are greedy. That's it. Why have rivalries been split up? Teams that were great rivals for generations no longer can play each other. Why? Well, because the Big Ten and the SEC are greedy. And that's what this is all comes down to. And it's the other conferences trying to stay alive as long as possible and keep their members while the SEC and the Big Ten are there looking to take them.
2: Mm-hmm.
1: And I'm talking about the ACC. The ACC is alive right now because the Big Ten and or SEC have yet to pick off North Carolina and Miami and Florida State and Virginia. You say, yeah, Virginia, it's not a football school. Yeah, but it's a school that has a large endowment and it's a very good academic school that the Big Ten wants. So it's one of those things like it all comes down to that. And it's just it used to be a better product. And I get it. If you live in a city or a town where the college is the town and your main thing is college football, it's probably still great. And hopefully your rivalries haven't been messed up. But in a lot of situations, like the fact that the Pac-12 just disappeared and Washington State and Oregon State are just out of luck.
2: Ridiculous.
1: Like, those are two schools. Sure, they're not going to win a national title, but their rivalries meant something.
2: Yeah, they're fun.
1: And it ruins college football to then now get to this point.
2: Absolutely. And a 2014 playoff debating between should the 25th team or which at-large and which team should get in.
1: Which four-loss team is worthy of getting into the playoff. It's I don't care about
2: it's not
1: that.
2: Fun.
1: The conversation's about the zero-loss teams.
2: Yes.
1: And the one-loss teams.
2: Yes.
1: That was a good conversation.
2: Absolutely.
1: So it looks like that's the direction we will go. So we'll continue keeping our eyes on that. It's Bluck and Abdallah here on Westwood One Sports and the Westwood One Sports app. Did Mike Florio walk back a story from yesterday about Aaron Rodgers? We'll tell you about that coming up next.
0: This is Westwood One Sports.

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12: 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This is Black and Abdallah on Westwood One Sports. Here's Chris Black and Adam Abdallah.
13: That's right. It's Black and Abdallah here on Westwood One Sports, the Westwood One Sports app, SiriusXM Channel 375, and all of our great radio affiliates around the country. I'm Chris Black, along with Adam Abdallah, on the air until 3 Eastern. If you want to join the show today, you can call or text the show at 310-840-4910. Abdallah, as we get things started this hour, we do have breaking news in the NBA. The 76ers, their star Joel Embiid, has been ruled out for Game 2 tonight against the New York Knicks. The reasoning? A ankle and hip injuries. Sources tell ESPN Shams Charania. So Embiid is out tonight for the Sixers after the Knicks kicked the living blank out on Monday night. Embiid will now be out tonight for the 76ers.
14: It moved.
13: What's the line now?
14: 10.5.
13: Oh, boy.
14: I would like to thank the 76ers for showing up.
13: Jeez.
14: Thank you for showing up. Thank you for putting in some of an effort.
13: All right.
14: The Knicks will enjoy their rest after this sweep.
13: Maybe all the bing-bonging going on in New York. Maybe all the players.
14: Oh, he definitely got a little bing. He got a bing-bong, all right.
13: Yeah, all the fans outside of MSG can.
15: The large male. Well,
13: easy. They can start getting excited for the.
16: I had tassels on my pay sheet.
13: Yes, okay, yes. The QVC lady. Yes, they can get excited because, boy. If Embiid's not going to play in this series, there's no chance for the 76ers.
14: Thank you for showing up, Philly.
17: there's just no chance.
14: Just like LeBron when he gets back to New York, Philadelphia 76ers, when you get back to Philly, just start taking a couple things home.
13: Wow.
14: Every time you leave the arena, just start taking a couple things home.
13: Wow.
14: Just
13: okay.
14: Make that move easier.
13: So tonight, 7 o'clock Eastern, Knicks and 76ers game 2. At 9:30 tonight, Timberwolves at the Spurs, game 2 in that series. We'll see if the Spurs can bounce back. But the breaking news, Joel Embiid will be out tonight for the 76ers. Ruled out for game 2 per ESPN due to ankle and hip injuries. So Shams also follows up by saying Embiid was unable to participate in the team's shoot-around this morning.
14: He's done.
13: After experiencing increased soreness in both his ankle and his hip.
14: I thought he was faking those injuries, though.
13: Sources tell ESPN. Well, that was a knee.
14: Oh.
13: He has, since game 1, he's been receiving around-the-clock treatment in efforts to play.
14: But the knee bone's connected to the...
13: to the hip bone.
14: Yeah.
13: I'll say this. If you cannot participate in an NBA shoot-around...
14: Yep.
13: That's not good.
14: That's what I'm saying.
13: An NBA shoot-around is a glorified walk-around.
14: Yeah.
13: That's what it is.
14: Steps.
13: They get shots up. They go through the game plan. You kind of stand about. They kind of put markings on the floor. Say, hey, this is where we want this play to take place. This is how you want to do it.
14: Mm-hmm.
13: This is how we want to set up. There is no running. there's nothing going on in an NBA shoot-around.
14: Yeah.
13: So the fact that Embiid could not participate this morning... and he is out tonight against the Knicks. That's obviously in favor of the New York Knicks. And you're right, Abdallah. If you went out on you took your bold prediction, said this team's going to go to the finals, maybe you're right. Maybe the New York Knicks will be going to the finals.
14: Don't sleep on them.
13: Wow.
14: Bing bong.
13: Did you know Embiid was going to be out? Is that why you said that?
14: I can't say that I've been to the future, but history would dictate that Embiid would miss some time in the playoffs. I can't say I've been to the future about James Harden, but that he would also underperform in the playoffs. I can't say that I've seen that before, but history would dictate that James Harden will underperform in the playoffs and Joel Embiid would miss time. One of those things, if I had a monkey's paw, one digit had just come down.
13: Isn't the old story with the monkey's paw? Doesn't something bad happen?
14: Yeah, I think so.
13: With it?
14: Yeah,
13: like,
14: yeah.
13: You think you get your wishes,
14: yeah,
13: but then something
14: bad
13: awful
14: has to happen.
13: Happens?
14: Yeah. Yeah, I think I had that story.
13: Or am I confusing movies with that? Or is that
14: like
13: Final Destination?
14: I was just thinking of the Simpsons episode.
13: Yeah, well, he has a monkey's paw.
14: The Halloween.
13: Right?
14: Yeah.
13: Doesn't he have a monkey's paw? But doesn't something bad happen when he gets his wish?
14: I think so.
13: All right, Black and Abdallah here on Westwood One Sports and the Westwood One Sports app. We are also talking here on the show about the Lakers and the Thunder. The Thunder win last night. 108-90, and we'll get to the Florio story in just a second, because I got to talk about this. This is nuts.
14: You got me mad.
13: I do want to mention this with the Thunder winning last night. I asked you this question, and I don't know if other people see it the same way I do with Shai Gilgeous-Alexander. The flopping, the constant flopping and trying to foul bait the referees. I don't know. Is it just perception and it's not the reality? Is it just what I'm seeing on social media against what's actually real? So you tell me what it is at 310-840-4910. Some of the texts that have come through in the last hour from the 616, it's on the refs to stop rewarding SGA with the calls. And that's a part of this conversation, right? He's foul baiting. He's flopping all over the floor because the referees are buying it and they're sending him to the line.
14: That's exactly what's happening. If you want to end this, it's on the refs. It's on Adam Silver. If this really is a problem, and Adam Silver is addressing all of the problems with the league, he's addressing the tanking, he's addressing the load management, he's addressing all of these things with all these changes, go to the refs in the offseason and say, just don't call it.
13: Stop calling it.
14: Stop calling it. And in fact,
13: only call a foul if a player stands on his 2 feet.
14: And in fact, no, here's the opposite.
13: If they fall to the floor, don't call it.
14: In fact, do the opposite. Call a foul on the other. Call something. Call flagrant. Call do something. Penalize the flopper.
13: Well, okay, so that is what soccer does.
14: Yes.
13: In European soccer and in American soccer, if you're watching the MLS, if you flail and you don't actually draw contact and you're just trying to foul bait with what SGA is trying to do here, you get a card. And you get a yellow card.
14: And we know how much Adam Silver loves soccer. He's trying to make the NBA into soccer by adding midseason tournaments and all this other stuff.
13: If Silver wants a good idea, tell him to listen. Get the ears close. Come on. They're big enough. You could fly away. It's true. All I'm saying is, if you want an idea, yellow card, red card system for flopping in the NBA.
14: Yeah.
13: One flop, yellow.
14: Yellow.
13: Second flop, you're out. Red card, out. And taking another step farther, you have to play the rest of the game with four players.
14: Oh!
13: That's what happens in soccer. Yeah, man down. If you get a red card, they send someone off the pitch. You don't get to replace the player.
14: Man down.
13: So SGA flops once, yellow. Flops a second time, sent off the court. And you have to play the rest of the game with four.
14: Could you imagine the ref?
13: Well, I would imagine people would stop flopping.
14: Putting up a red card into SGA's face. Like, this would be, that'd be so awesome.
13: We have a text from the 229. The NBA refs shouldn't give in to SGA trying to get to the line. He didn't get many calls last night when he tried to draw contact. That's true. He only got to the line three times last night, but he was also flopping around.
14: Okay.
13: So that happened last night. He wasn't rewarded, but he was trying to.
14: Okay.
13: Let's see. The 719 texts the show, and you can text the show at 310-840-4910. This texter says, I haven't watched a single OKC playoff game because of SGA.
14: Oh.
13: Not because I'm jealous, but because of the brand of basketball. Shouldn't have any place in professional league, let alone a league is supposed to have the highest level of difficulty to play in. Yeah, I mean, I think it's a turnoff. I think watching the way that SGA plays is not appealing.
14: Yeah.
13: And you and I were talking about this yesterday. Anthony Edwards looks cool playing basketball.
14: He does.
13: SGA does not look cool.
14: Mm-hmm.
13: That's as simple as you can get it, right?
14: Like, when he's not doing this stuff, he does. When he's not, I've seen times.
13: But it's consumed him. It's all he does.
14: I know, but there are times when I see him make moves to the basket or make shots and he turns around and is pointing at a player and talking trash, that he makes moves. He's an MVP for a reason. Like, it's not just because he does this. He makes moves to the basket and can make shots that nobody else in the NBA can make. He's not getting back-to-back MVPs because he flops and gets to the free throw line. He's getting them for a reason. He is the best player in the NBA for a reason. There are things he can do on the basketball court that nobody else can do. And so if he took this part out of his game or the NBA officiated it out of his game, he would still be a great player.
13: Yeah, I don't know if he'd be the MVP, though.
14: He might not be. Look, he might not be. We might be talking about Anthony Edwards being an MVP. We might be talking about Luka being an MVP. We might be talking about Victor Wembanyama being an MVP. We might be talking about someone else. But I still think he'd be a great player. I still think we'd be talking about him being one of the best in the NBA.
13: But that's why I ask, is perception reality? Because we are no longer talking about a great player. Now the conversation on social media and throughout a game is now about the flopping and the foul baiting from SGA.
14: Yeah.
13: So is it perception or is it reality? So you can text the show at 310-840-4910. The breaking news in the NBA, Joel Embiid is out tonight for the 76ers. He's someone that, you know, Jaylen Brown just days ago calling him out for flopping. He also said you could go argue with your grandma.
15: Argue with your grandma.
13: Yeah, thank you, Jaylen. It seems like that is the story of the week in the NBA. So we'll keep our eyes on the latest in the NBA. Joel Embiid out tonight. Knicks and 76ers game 2 for Madison Square Garden. All right, tell me about this Mike Florio story. Yesterday, he posted on Pro Football Talk a story saying that the Cardinals could be a team lurking and waiting and have interest in Aaron Rodgers. Rodgers has yet to tell the Steelers he's coming back. We all think he's going back to the Steelers. The Steelers also placed the UFA tag on him. So if the season starts, Aaron Rodgers can only play for the Pittsburgh Steelers. But yesterday, Mike Florio posted a story connecting the Arizona Cardinals to Aaron Rodgers. And now today, he's doing what? He's backtracking?
14: So, yes.
13: Explain this to me.
14: It's not that he's backtracking. Mike Florio isn't saying that it's not real.
13: Okay.
14: It's just that Mike Florio wrote this story, and then all of the Cardinals reporters had to be like, all right, I got to work. It's the offseason.
13: We're not going to be good.
14: We had the draft last week.
13: That was
14: seriously,
13: it.
14: I got to work.
13: Jeremiah Love, that's our guy.
14: I'm supposed to be on vacation. Okay. Josh Weinfuss of ESPN. Ooh. Josh Weinfuss.
13: I've never heard of him.
14: He is the Cardinals reporter for ESPN.
13: And that's why. When are you ever referencing the Cardinals ESPN reporter?
14: Right now. Tweeted yesterday because Florio wrote this. I asked the source today if all the noise about Aaron Rodgers going to the Cardinals was real. Quote, not at all, was the response. So there's that. End tweet.
13: Not at all as in far as it's not real at all?
14: Yeah, not at all. Not real.
13: All right, so it's not real.
14: Not real.
13: Okay, so that's source.
14: Anything about the Broncos? I'm looking under my computer.
13: No, I don't. Did anyone? That's true, though. Broncos reporters the day of were reporting and saying this isn't real either.
14: They all said it's not real. Everybody says that this stuff isn't real. That Florio's putting out there.
13: But in Florio's column today, pointing this out, he then writes, he follows up by the Weinfuss report saying he asked a source if it was real. And the response was, quote, not at all. And then the next line from Florio is, it's no surprise. Well, what'd you write yesterday for?
14: But to be fair to Florio, after all of the reporters wrote about the Denver Broncos story that he wrote, Florio didn't write anything about that.
13: Yeah, he didn't.
14: Florio didn't say, well, they're right. He's still backing that up, or at least not writing a follow-up to it. So what he says at the end of this piece from Florio on Pro Football Talk. And so the options continue to be, one, the Steelers, or two, retirement. And while a serious injury to a starter in the next 2 months could change that, the UFA tender will give the Steelers exclusive negotiating rights for Rodgers as of July 22nd. That complicates any potential plans by Rodgers to take a wait-and-see approach. So, like Florio said, Steelers or ayahuasca hole.
13: Okay, the ayahuasca hole. The McAfee podcast cave.
14: Which he hasn't been on.
13: He's been missing.
14: In a while.
13: I don't know. Is he okay?
14: I mean, he must not need money right now.
13: It's Black and Abdallah here on Westwood One Sports and the Westwood One Sports app, hanging out with you. All right, what? So Florio, I didn't say anything. I appreciated the joke. It was good.
17: I liked it. I was going to keep it moving.
14: Okay.
17: So we didn't have to call it out. Now you have to explain it.
14: No, I mean, it's no secret. Rodgers gets money.
17: He gets paid a lot of money to go on that show.
14: Mm-hmm.
17: It's a pretty good gig. I would take that job. That's a good job. An hour a week?
14: Riding in my car?
17: Sit there in your car? Just say stuff? Random things? It's a good gig.
14: Yeah.
17: So Aaron Rodgers, we'll wait and see. And it sounds like Mike Florio today kind of backtracking on what was reported yesterday.
14: Well, he's just writing what others are reporting. Others are reporting they had to leave their vacations because there's nothing going on. You know, you had rookie mini camps over the weekend, and this is supposed to be kind of a dead week.
17: Okay,
14: and then,
17: but do you understand though? It's throwing something against the wall. So then someone has to ask someone about said thing.
14: Yeah.
17: To then say, no, what mm-hmm. was thrown against the wall is not true.
14: Yeah.
17: It's just a cycle of non-news news.
14: Yep.
17: Like, he said something.
14: Mm-hmm.
17: People who actually covered the Cardinals had to reach out and be like, is this something?
14: Yeah.
17: Those people who would know said, no, it's not anything. And then there's a report on the response of the report.
14: Mm-hmm. Future headlines. Mike Florio, Pro Football Talk. The Cleveland Browns have one of the easiest schedules and a great defense and are looking to add a veteran.
17: Oh, adding a veteran quarterback. Right? Like, is he just going to roll through every
14: and
17: team?
14: And while a trade within the division would be hard to fathom, the Pittsburgh Steelers could be looking to add...
17: Could you imagine if that's like tomorrow? Could Cleveland be interested in Aaron Rodgers? If that's the response tomorrow.
14: Reports say that Patrick Mahomes might not be ready to start the season, and the Kansas City Chiefs aren't happy with what they've seen from Justin Fields. Who's to say that Aaron Rodgers
17: might not be a player.
14: To Kansas City? Just go to any ranch, just pick it, just throw it. He's got a wall of teams and just throws a dart against the
17: teams.
14: Well,
17: that's why I was joking yesterday. How long until you and I are quoted as national media
14: with the Texans
17: suggesting Aaron Rodgers should go to the Houston Texans because they could be a Super Bowl contender with Aaron Rodgers?
14: Yeah.
17: Let's get that. I want to see that on Pro Football Focus.
14: Come on, Florio.
17: Pro Football Talk. Come on.
14: Write about us.
17: And then I want to see all of the Texans reporters have to respond and be like, this is not something.
14: I got to get all off right. the beach. All right.
17: Here we go.
14: Put down the margarita. All right, here we go.
17: Nick Caserio says this is not real.
14: Sources say no truth. So there's that.
17: I mean, what are we doing? It's unreal. You can text the show at 310-840-4910, talking about SGA flopping around. We have a texter from the 708. D-Wade ran so SGA could fly and flop.
14: That's funny.
17: That's a good one. That's a good text. Well done. Black and Abdallah here on Westwood One Sports and the Westwood One Sports app. Stockwatch with Raj is coming up. We look at the NBA officials. Is the stock up or down with the NBA officials here in the playoffs? We'll do that next.
12: Aaron Rodgers still hasn't decided if he's returning.
15: I thought at this point we would have known by now that he was going to play.
12: If the future Hall of Famer walks away, the Steelers will turn to a quarterback competition featuring Drew Aller, Will Howard, and Mason Rudolph. Not the plan, but is it their future? Westwood One Sports.
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0: That's right, Blake Abdahl hanging out with you on Westwood One Sports and the Westwood One Sports app. The news in the NBA right now, Joel Embiid will be out tonight for the 76ers. Ankle and hip, keeping him out tonight. He could not go through shoot-around this morning for the 76ers. So the Knicks in the Sixers game two tonight from MSG, Joel Embiid will not be in action tonight. It's Blake Abdahl. We are broadcasting live each and every day from the great city of Chicago. Now it's time to go on out to Colorado, parts unknown, where we find Raj Sharon producing the show. It's now time for Stock Watch with Raj. Hello, Raj.
1: Hello, guys. I love how you put it. You find me in parts unknown. That always adds a level of fun. Yes. You found me.
0: That's where
1: stranded.
0: We find Raj.
1: I was in that parts commercial unknown. With all the Knicks legends trying to watch the games on their phones as they were hiding, and John Starks was tired. All right, guys. We're going to start up Stock Watch today with a group. There's been some discussions. It's all over the place. Jaylen Brown's getting himself fined for comments. We got Donovan Mitchell making comments. It seems to have expanded beyond the Twitter sphere. Out the corner of my eye, the Four Letter Network has been talking about it all day today. So let's start off with NBA officials. Everybody's favorite group. Scott Foster, Tony Brothers and Company. Oh, Abdallah, are you buying or selling your stock in those NBA officials?
2: I'll buy stock in the NBA officials because it's at an all-time low. It is at an all-time low in the officials, and I think that right now, with Adam Silver trying to fix everything in the NBA, I think he will try to fix something with officiating, whether it's flopping now that you've got players calling them out, whether it's on a stream, whether it's in the media, whatever it is, Adam Silver is going to try to do something. And with the stock being at an all-time low, that's when you buy. And so I'm going to buy because that's just a good investment right now.
0: Well, I would say this. Is the problem specifically with the officials, or is the problem the players? Because, okay, let's just ask this question.
2: There's not a rule that says you can't flop.
0: Well, let me ask this question. Outside of the flopping.
2: Kind of.
0: Have the officials been bad outside of flopping?
2: I don't think so.
0: Has there been a blown call to why something hasn't happened?
2: No.
0: Why a team has lost?
2: No. Coaches
1: and
2: make bad challenges.
1: Replay system seems to be the best one. It's pretty fast.
2: Yeah.
1: Gets things done.
2: Yeah.
1: Gets things right. Yeah. Yeah.
0: It's flopping. A little annoying sometimes, but it works. And usually they get the call right after the replay, right?
2: Mm-hmm.
0: So I don't think I'm going to say I'm going to buy the referee stock because I don't think that they're necessarily to blame for this. I think that, sure, you could have Silver mandate, you know, hey, put the hand check back in there. Allow a little bit more body. That's possible. You could do that.
2: Love it.
0: But I don't know if I'm blaming the referees. I'm more so annoyed with the players constantly flailing into each other.
2: Mm-hmm.
0: And Raj, this is how you know you're in a real nerdy corner of the internet.
1: Yeah.
0: If you are an NBA fan who knows the referee crews,

0: like tonight. Philly, New York. You got a Tony Brothers crew.
1: Oh, Tony.
0: Tony Brothers is pretty good. He's pretty good. Now, Minnesota San Antonio is a Scott Foster production.
1: The Extender.
0: And Foster, he, exactly. So watch this. Watch the Spurs get the benefit of the whistle tonight at home.
1: Boy, we are some dorks. We know the NBA refs. We are some dorks.
0: Yeah, so it's a Tony Brothers crew tonight in New York, now, and in San Antonio, it's a Scott Foster crew.
2: If we don't get into it here in America, but overseas in the Premier League, Raj, they have shows weekly.
0: Yeah, full ref shows.
2: Dedicated to breaking down referee decisions.
0: Yeah, VAR decisions. And
2: it's called Match Officials.
1: If they do it in soccer, don't tempt Adam Silver with a good time.
2: It's called Match Officials Mic'd Up, and they go through VAR decisions, they go through refs decisions, and they critique the refs during the season.
0: I'll tell you guys
1: Silver's
0: what.
1: Adam Silver's loving this.
0: Hey, Raj, we have connections. We have very great connections and a wonderful relationship with the National Football League. Send a note. No, I'm serious. You're telling me that a show about NFL officiating on a Wednesday wouldn't do a number? You're telling me in the middle of the season on Wednesday nights, if the NFL and the NFL Network had a show, a showcase show, which was breaking down the officiating from the week prior, you're telling me people wouldn't watch that?
2: Yeah,
1: the rage baiting deal that it would cause as the officials would explain why their calls were right. Oh my gosh! Engagement would be insane.
2: Well, we know the officials are graded. We already know that the NFL grades the officials.
0: That's what I'm saying. Yeah. If there was a show breaking down the calls from the week prior, and you stick it on Wednesday, because the NFL doesn't have anything on Wednesday nights.
2: Mm-hmm.
0: Wait, wouldn't that be a ratings hit?
2: And if we got to know the grades and why they were graded as such?
0: Exactly. Oh, in the God. Behind the scenes?
2: It'd be great.
0: Raj, we have connections in the National Football League. We'll send a note.
1: We'll start talking about how it outdraws baseball games.
0: that's what I'm thinking. I'm telling you. You know, like they would show the chart and it would be like, it'd be like the late night people that no one watches anymore. It'd be like Fallon and Kimmel and Colbert for another couple weeks. And then it would be like the NFL ref show.
2: Yeah.
0: Gets you triple the ratings of Fallon clapping to himself every night.
1: Hey, my gosh. That's funny.
0: It's a great idea. I would watch it.
1: All right, well, fresh off you guys both buying some stock in Scott Foster and Tony Brothers, we're going to go to the NFL. Patrick Mahomes earlier this week, Andy Reid implying he's looking good. He's looking like he might be ready to go. But guys, he is over 30 years old now. So are you buying or selling stock in the multi-time Super Bowl MVP coming off an ACL? Are we buying or selling our Patrick Mahomes stock, Bleck?
0: I'm going to buy. I think Mahomes is still the best quarterback I've ever seen play. And people, for some reason, they don't like when I say that. And I would say, have you ever watched other quarterbacks? I've never seen a quarterback do what Mahomes, at his best, can do. Dan Marino is the only other guy who threw the football with more precision and was that good as far as like the best quarterbacks I've ever laid eyes on playing the game. Now, I know Tom Brady has won the most, And there's no shade towards that. It's just those are the two that stand out to me as the two best quarterbacks I've ever seen play the game. So I'm going to buy the Mahomes stock. I think when he's right, he'll still be right. I'm not worried about the age. Quarterbacks can play forever now. You know, they're like dinosaurs. They could be out there for years, for decades. Hey, hell.
2: Till the meteor comes, yeah.
0: Oh, Phillip Rivers. Yeah. Phillip Rivers still hanging around.
2: Mm-hmm.
0: So I'm going to buy the Mahomes stock.
2: I'm also going to buy. Brett Veach also came out and said that he's way ahead of schedule. I agree with you. I think it's a different conversation for a different day about the best ever, obviously. I think that, like, the best ability could go to Mahomes. The best brain could be Brady.
0: Yeah.
2: Like if I have 2 minutes left in a game,
0: You want Tom Brady.
2: I want Brady.
0: Yeah,
2: because he knows exactly that football brain.
0: No one's better than that. The moxie of a quarterback.
2: Exactly,
0: it's Tom Brady.
2: But like the ability, you're right. Like the stuff he does on the field, and Raj is correct. Like over 30, that stuff tends to over. Once you get to 35, maybe now. The way we have like sports medicine and all that kind of stuff. So once he gets up a few more years in age, we'll see.
0: I know,
2: I'm going to buy Mahomes stock right now.
0: I know this is not a part of this specific conversation, but did you guys like think to yourself last night on the NBA broadcasts of the Pistons and the Cavs, when they were talking about James Harden in his 17th season, I had to go look it up and be like, oh my God, really?
2: Yeah.
0: It's been 17 years. James Harden has played 17 years in the NBA.
2: You know the first thing I thought of, right? So he's 30.
0: Did you hear that too?
2: He's 36, right?
0: Yeah.
2: Okay.
0: Yeah.
2: Yeah, the first thing I thought of when I heard that, he's got to be dying his beard, right?
0: No. You're right. There's not a lot of gray in it.
2: There's not an ounce of gray. There's not a single gray.
0: Well, what's up top?
2: Hair.
0: Up top is still dark. It's not gray.
2: You can dye everything.
0: Chris. No, I know you
1: beards
0: can dye
1: go gray
0: everything.
1: First, though, I think. Like, my beard's gray, but I don't have gray.
2: Yeah, my
1: top.
2: Beard goes
1: like,
2: gray.
1: Beards go, I think,
2: I've
1: go
2: got
1: gray.
2: More gray. I feel like I've got more gray in my beard than I do in my hair.
0: I've got gray on the sides. I like it.
2: Yeah, so do I.
0: Nothing
2: but
0: wrong
2: I feel
0: with
2: like
0: it.
2: At 36, I started to have grays.
0: You know, you're
2: also.
0: Right. I just,
1: along those same lines, though, Chris, with the Harden, the one that got me is how long LeBron's been in L.A. When that got pointed out last night, if you're a basketball fan in college right now, your basically whole time as an NBA fan, he's been a Laker, which just sounds weird.
0: That is
1: but
0: wild.
1: Yeah, it's been there for a long time.
0: How many years? So he joined
1: this is his
0: what
1: eighth season. This is his eighth season with the Lakers.
0: Wow. You're right. But okay, the reason why I thought of this the same way in the Mahomes conversation is that NBA stars now are like Highlanders. They play forever, right? Like, they live forever. And same with quarterbacks. Quarterbacks can play forever.
2: They can, yeah. As long as you're not getting hit that much.
0: And that's why I thought of James Harden, because last night when they said on the broadcast, 17 years, I was like, whoa,
2: yeah.
0: Really?
2: Mm-hmm.
1: Well, I'll tell you, next up, about a basketball player. I don't know if he's going to play as long as some of the guys we're talking about already ruled out today for game two. This is one of the most volatile stocks of all time. Just the other day, it was sky high again. Now it's dropping. Are you buying or selling your stock in Joel Embiid, Abdallah?
2: Sell. Like, the fact that he couldn't even go through a walkthrough, like Chris said earlier, that's just getting your steps in, man, and getting some shots up and kind of going through a game plan. There's probably more film review than anything going through the day before a game than anything in the days leading. And you're getting more naps in today than anything.
0: Shoot around day of a game. You're
2: nothing.
0: Not doing anything.
2: You're not doing anything. So
0: you're getting loose for later.
2: Yeah, I'm selling Joel Embiid stock.
0: Roger, I'm going to sell just because the premise of when he's right, he's one of the best in the world, he is never right. And you know, I don't know, you could put a thousand different reasons to why that's the case. You know, maybe Jaylen Brown is onto something. Maybe because of the flopping and because he's always hitting the deck, just like SGA, he is susceptible to get injured more.
3: Argue with your grandma.
0: Yeah, thank you, Jaylen. You can argue with your grandma about it. I think that it's one of those things, Raj, that you watch Joel Embiid play. He's on the ground a lot.
2: Mm-hmm.
0: Whether those are flops or because people are hitting him and he's falling to the ground, it happens often, and he's always hurt. So I'm going to sell Embiid.
1: All right, guys. Well, now let's go to a guy who technically is listed as questionable on the injury report. But we all know he's playing. The Ant-Man. Anthony Edwards right now, his stock is so high. It's an expensive stock to buy, guys. This is buy an Apple stock the day they announce a new iPhone. Are you buying or selling that stock in Anthony Edwards, Black?
0: I'm going to buy, and I'm going to ask the question, is Anthony Edwards the best star who is yet to win a championship who will be the next guy that gets one? Because I feel like that's what this is. Because, Raj, you laid it out there, right? This is a stock that's already high. So if you're buying, it has to go higher.
2: Yeah.
0: The only thing that could go higher with Anthony Edwards is leading this team to the finals and winning a championship.
2: Mm-hmm.
0: And I think he might be that dude.
2: Yeah.
0: So I'm going to buy.
1: Two straight years in the Western Conference Finals. He hasn't gotten over the hump. And it kind of feels like, man, he didn't get it done this year. The Spurs are going to keep getting better. What do you say, Abdallah?
0: Watch out.
2: I'm buying because I'm starting to hear more and more people come to our side and say, specifically my side, and say, he's my favorite NBA player to watch. He's my favorite. The Wolves are my favorite team to watch. Where y'all been? It's about time you guys get familiar with Anthony Edwards. He's been this way.
0: Well, yes, we know who he is.
2: I understand that. But he's been, like, he hasn't changed. He hasn't gotten better. He's been this way.
1: If he stays in Minnesota. He's not in like a glitzy NBA market. Like if he was wearing the red and black of your Chicago Bulls or the purple and gold of the Lakers, you know, like could that be the step to make the stock go higher?
2: Oh yeah, but I hope he's not the guy that is like I hope he's old school. Like a part of me kind of hopes he's the I'm gonna stay and hope that they build around me and kind of, you know, I'm not gonna ring chase and kind of team up with guys and go super team route. I hope that that happens, but I'm still buying.
1: All right, guys. And finally, a guy, yes. He's $50,000 less in the wallet today. How about his stock? Are you buying or selling? Live streaming expert, Jaylen Brown of the now eliminated Boston Celtics, Abdallah.
2: His basketball ability.
1: You get everything with Jaylen. You don't get to piecemeal things. You get the on-the-court stuff. You get the stream. You get it all. You get the comments about Bronny. You get everything with Jaylen.
2: I'm still going to buy because when he's at his best, we saw what he can do. He is one of the best NBA players going right now. We saw that
3: with your grandma.
2: When he, yes. Despite him arguing with my grandmother.
0: Yes.
2: He would be arguing with the gravestone. He can be one of the best. And can be an MVP candidate. So he would be arguing with the air.
3: Arguing with your grandma.
2: So
0: how about I do this,
2: Raj? I'm going to buy.
0: This is how I'm going to say it. This is how I'm going to answer it. The player himself, I'm going to buy. Jaylen Brown with the Celtics, I'm going to sell.
2: Okay.
3: Arguing with your grandma. Okay.
0: See what I did there? I'm going to sell Jaylen Brown with the Celtics.
1: Do we think Jaylen Brown is needling to get himself traded? Or do you think he kind of wants them to try to trade Jason Tatum?
0: I think that might be it. That might be the case.
2: Mm.
0: That might be the case. I think he likes being a Celtic. I don't know.
2: Mm.
0: Seems like there's a lot going on over there.
2: Mm.
0: Somehow, Brad Stevens won Executive of the Year. Because you finished second in the conference? What?
2: Yeah.
0: The hell?
2: Yeah.
0: Mm. All right.
1: Well, that does it for stocks today, guys. And just one final note to everybody.
0: Yes.
1: Both Fleck and Abdallah in their portfolios now own NBA officials.
0: Yes, that's right.
2: As long as we can have a show.
0: Well, okay, so two things. So we have a texture from the 708 that says a Wednesday NFL ref show would crush.
2: Yeah.
0: Totally agree.
2: Yeah.
0: And then also Raj Will tweets the show. And he says, you guys do know there was a hockey game last night. Big hits, exciting play, minimal scoring by one team.
1: Go Avs, go, man. They still haven't lost a playoff game yet.
0: Oh, that's great.
1: Thank you, Will.
0: Will gets the show.
1: Yeah.
0: Will gets the show. Raj, awesome. What are you eating? Wait, it sounds like you're eating. The moment Stockwatch ended, you're eating something? What was that?
1: I was lunch. Just sitting there looking at my sandwich because my daughter is here with me at work because we got half an inch of snow. So it was a snow day, and she brought it in and was like,
2: it's
1: Dad,
2: Colorado.
1: You need to eat your lunch right now.
2: You should be used to snow.
1: The last time it snowed was the AFC title game that we will never talk about or relive.
0: All right. Well, thank you, Raj.
1: Thank you, fellas.
0: It was a good sandwich.
1: It was solid. Solid.
0: Flavor? What do you have?
1: Meatball.
0: Salami?
2: Meatball.
0: Meatball sandwich. Oh,
1: meatball
0: okay.
1: Sandwich.
0: That's a big deal.
2: All right.
0: That's a big sandwich. All right. How about that? That's a big sandwich. Yes. Okay. All right.
4: The large
0: all
4: male.
0: Right. Easy. 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Bryson DeChambeau wants to be a YouTube star. We'll talk about that next.
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0: All right, Bryson DeChambeau is one of the best golfers in the world. He's a major champion. He left the PGA Tour to go to LIV Golf. It looks like LIV Golf will not be able to survive past this season without Saudi Arabia's public investment fund. They're pulling their money. And so the LIV Golf group, they got to scramble and find something else and find a different place to play. And so Bryson DeChambeau, this is the story from ESPN.com. This is real. This is a real story. He said on Tuesday he's prepared to grow his YouTube channel and to play in tournaments that want him because, you know, he's going to cry, woe is me, that the PGA Tour doesn't want him because they're saying to come back to the PGA Tour, you have to play by our rules and you have to donate money and you have to sacrifice money, which Brooks Koepka is in the process of doing. And the estimates on Brooks Koepka rejoining the PGA Tour is like $80 million. It's insane. But you took the money to go to the LIV Tour and take Saudi's money. You got it, right? Like, no one wants to give the money up, but it was a choice that you made. So DeChambeau said he's had some conversations with the PGA Tour, not specifically about a potential pathway back to play on the circuit, but what it would look like if LIV Golf folds. This is the quote from Bryson DeChambeau. Quote, I think from my perspective, I would love to grow my YouTube channel three times, maybe even more, while participating Tuesday in preparation for this week's LIV Golf event. So Bryson DeChambeau is suggesting that if the PGA Tour is not going to let him in to come back after LIV Golf folds, that he's going to just work on his YouTube channel and that's going to suffice, and that he's going to be a YouTuber and then show up at the majors and think he's going to compete, which won't be the case because this year at the Masters, we saw most of these LIV guys be non-competitive and have to fight to make the cut for the weekend.
1: Now, he does say, I'd love to do a bunch of dubbing in different languages, giving the world more reason to watch YouTube. No, okay. So to be fair, we talked a lot about Mr. Beast. Was it yesterday or Monday?
0: Yeah, we were talking about Mr. Beast.
1: I've seen interviews with him where he says the money, a majority of the money, or a lot of the money, a decent chunk of the money that he makes off of YouTube and streams comes from dubbing his stuff in different languages.
0: Oh, I'm sure.
1: And getting money from different countries because he's got teams that dub his stuff in different languages and repost it on YouTube in, you know, however many different languages, and people around the world can consume the same content. I don't think that people are going to watch Bryson DeChambeau hit a golf ball over his house in Chinese.
0: I mean, they could, and it's fun to watch. And to Bryson's credit, he has a good YouTube channel.
1: Okay.
0: Full disclosure, I used to hate Bryson DeChambeau. He was one of my least favorite golfers. And then I came across his YouTube channel where he goes out and plays around with random people, celebrities. There's a famous YouTube round where he played with like golf clubs that he bought at Walmart, like the kids' version of clubs at Walmart. You know, basic, the most basic clubs possible. And he went out and he was trying to get birdies and play. And it was like, oh, he has a personality. Oh, okay, this is cool. So like, there's no doubt that people around the world wouldn't want this content.
1: But how many bits do you have left?
0: Well, I think it's not really, I understand he's saying that he can grow his YouTube channel, but you're a professional golfer. And yes, you can grow your YouTube channel, but that doesn't mean you're going to be as talented as you are as a professional golfer if this is the path you're choosing where you're just showing up for the majors.
1: Yeah.
0: He's not going to be able, like, you can definitely tell there's been a drop off the more time he's been with LIV and his competitive nature in the majors based on the fact that the LIV tour is not a real tour.
1: No,
0: it's team golf that no one cares about, playing 54 holes on a weekend. It's not the same.
1: No, just pay the $80 million or whatever it is, go back to the tour, and
0: you
1: deal
0: can still
1: with it.
0: You can still have the YouTube channel.
1: You can
0: channel.
1: Still have your YouTube channel. You can do both.
0: I mean, that's how Hollywood makes their money, what you're suggesting. They make their money by releasing a film here and then dubbing it in other languages and then releasing
1: worldwide
0: it in
1: box
0: China
1: office.
0: And in India and all the different countries around the world.
1: Worldwide box office,
0: of course,
1: baby. That's how you make money.
0: Yes. So there's nothing wrong with that. I just think in like John Rahm is in the same boat, and it sounds like he, like, did you see John Rahm's comments last night that he was saying that, you know, when you look at the contract, I don't know if they can get out of it. Okay, if you trust you're getting all your money from Saudi Arabia and the public investment fund, then best of luck to you, John Rahm. But I have a feeling once this thing folds, it's all going to come apart from Limp Golf. Like, you're not going to get the $100 million, the $200 million that you signed up for.
1: Yeah, you go over there and get it.
0: But you see what I'm saying? Like, Live Golf doesn't have the money.
1: No, they don't. They're losing money every time they do one of these tournaments. They lose money. They lose money on these tournaments because people aren't watching. People aren't going. This is why they're folding, and because the private investment fund are pulling their funding. The Saudis are pulling their money because it's not what they. They're not getting the return on the investment that they wanted.
0: Oh, I don't know. I don't know if that's the case. I just think the world dynamics have changed
1: in the last four months, and that's why. They're not getting that and the conflict, as you like to put it.
0: Or as was quoted, the skirmish?
1: Yeah.
0: Is that what they said? The
1: kerfuffle.
0: Yes.
1: Going
0: overseas?
1: On overseas. The slight kerfuffle going on overseas.
0: A war.
1: Yeah.
0: Yes. War. But that's why.
1: Yeah.
0: That's why they've changed their investment attitudes.
1: Yeah.
0: Is because of the war that's going on.
1: Mm-hmm.
0: All right. So Bryson DeChambeau, he's going to be the next Mr. Beast, apparently, hitting golf balls over his house in multiple languages. All right. Joel Embiid is out tonight for the Sixers. We will update that story coming up next.
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2: 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This is Black and Abdallah on Westwood One Sports. Here's Chris Black and Adam Abdallah.
0: That's right. Black and Abdallah here on Westwood One Sports, the Westwood One Sports app, Sirius XM Channel 375, and all of our great radio affiliates around the country. I'm Chris Black along with Adam Abdallah, broadcasting live from downtown Chicago each and every day on the air until 3 Eastern, and then we'll hand it off to Jim Rome right here on Westwood One Sports. 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In the last hour, we've had breaking news in the NBA. Tonight's matchup, 76ers and Knicks, live from the Garden, from Madison Square Garden. The Sixers will be without Joel Embiid. He's been ruled out for Game 2 against the Knicks due to ankle and hip injury. On ESPN.com reporting that Embiid was unable to participate in the team's shoot around this morning, experiencing increased soreness in both his ankle and hip. He received treatment around the clock trying to get ready for tonight's game, but he will not be available tonight for the 76ers. As the Knicks, they blew the Sixers out in Game 1. It wasn't competitive. Jalen Brunson had 25 in the first half, 37 for the game. And the Knicks looked on fire because they were 3 straight games beating teams by 25 points or more. The first time that's ever happened in NBA history, as they won 137-98 in Game 1 on Monday night. Game 2 is tonight from Madison Square Garden, 7 o'clock Eastern tip on ESPN television. So no Embiid tonight for the 76ers.
1: Yeah, in the last game, both coaches pulled their starters. You know, Nick Nurse decided after what the 76ers had been through to get to that series, that it was better to pull the starters in the third quarter so he could get some, they could get some rest. But right now, without Joel Embiid, the spread moved up 3 points from 7.5 to 10.5, and I just don't see a way the 76ers, they're so much better when Embiid is out there and healthy.
12: Yeah.
1: However, what we saw in the last game, he was just such a non-factor defensively and offensively. Like, he was left on an island, and Jalen Brunson was just dictating policy, whether he was shooting from mid-range, whether he was dishing out the ball to other players, and they were just from pick and roll, whatever they was, wherever they were, it didn't matter. Joel Embiid was just kind of standing there, not knowing where to go, and just looked lost. It was kind of weird, because I don't know if the injury kind of led to that, and he was more immobilized because of the injury, and this is a result of that, and that's why he's sitting out. But he just looked lost, and the Knicks obviously did whatever they wanted to, and that's why you don't need to play defense. The Knicks have been criticized by other teams and other players for being poor defensively, and by us for being poor defensively. When you score 130, you don't really need to be to worry about defense. And when you're outscoring your opponents by 30 points a game, you don't need to worry about defense. So if they continue to do this and play like this, I don't think that the 76ers, they might get a game at home, but I don't see a way that the 76ers are going to be able to make it out of this series without Joel Embiid.
12: No, it's this. To me, it's very easy to understand, right? The 76ers with Embiid healthy. What did we talk about in the last series? Celtics-Sixers, and it was a 2-7 matchup.
1: Mm-hmm.
12: With Embiid healthy, you could make the argument this past season that you should flip those seeds, right? That without Jason Tatum for the Celtics, that the Celtics, you could live in a world where you could understand the Celtics would be the seventh seed, and that the Sixers, if Embiid was healthy, they should have been the second seed in the East, right? Like that is something we talked about last week heading into game seven, because when he's healthy, they are the second best, third best team in the conference.
1: Mm-hmm.
12: Without Joel Embiid, they're seventh.
1: Yeah,
12: like they're a team that shouldn't get past the first round,
1: mm-hmm,
12: because that's how big of an impact Joel Embiid is on this team. So it's very obvious when he's healthy and right, they're one of the best teams in the conference. When he's not, they're in the play-in.
1: And this explains.
12: And it feels like, I know it's basketball, but in comparison, it feels very much like an NFL team that loses their star quarterback.
1: Well, yeah. And this
12: you go from a team that can compete for a championship to a team that's in the bottom of the draft standings.
1: Well, and this, it kind of explains the way the game went the other night, is the way he couldn't move around on the court. I mean, if you have a hip injury and an ankle injury, this explains a lot of the reason that he couldn't move around. It was just kind of sticking in one spot defensively and wasn't really doing a lot offensively. If your hip, and it's Joel Embiid. He doesn't play a lot. Like, he's historically, he doesn't play a lot of basketball because he's injured all the time. So it was only a matter of time before he was going to get injured anyway. So, I mean,
12: it sucks to say, but that's the case.
1: You can't rely on him. He's not a guy that you can just rely on to be healthy all the time. And it sucks that he only got to play a few games in the playoffs here, coming back from the appendectomy, which is something that you just can't. Like, that's what sucks about this, is that he's coming back from an injury that you couldn't plan for. Like, it's not like he's coming from a knee injury or a hamstring injury or something like that. The guy had to have his appendix removed.
12: Okay.
1: Like, that's not something that you can just, like...
12: True, but he's not out tonight because of that.
1: I understand
12: that. He's out tonight because of an ankle and a hip injury.
1: I get that.
12: It's unrelated to why he missed games at the end of the season.
1: I get that, but when you're
12: He's always dealing with something with his legs.
1: But when you're out for the time that he missed, you're obviously not playing basketball. You're not allowed to take contact because you had surgery. You're not allowed to do a lot of things. And then he's thrown right back into the playoffs. And then he's got to play at full speed. And this might be a result of that. And he's just not able to do that. And this is a result of it. I'm not saying it's anybody's fault, but when a player is injury prone and he can't do anything for a few weeks, and then he's thrown right back into the mix in the playoffs, and he's got to play at 100%, this is the result. It's not surprising, given who the player is.
12: Sixers-Knicks tonight, 7 Eastern. Game 2 from Madison Square Garden. And Joel Embiid will not be in for the 76ers. Will not play tonight. the late game tonight, 9:30 Eastern, Timberwolves at Spurs. Game two, live from San Antonio. Last night, the Thunder beat the Lakers 108-90. And it was one of those games where even when LeBron plays well, he's not great enough anymore to carry the entire team when no one else is helping him. I mean, Rui Hachimura helped. He had a good game. Outside of Hachimura, the Lakers did not have a good game. Austin Reeves was terrible last night. 8 points, what, 3 of 12 shooting from the field? LeBron can't do it all by himself, and the Thunder are way too talented of a team, both defensively and then also on offense, to just get things rolling. And even though in the fourth, the Lakers kept it close, there was a moment where they cut it to like 4 and there was a timeout called.
13: Yeah.
12: And then right after that, the Thunder pushed it back up to 10 plus, and then the game ends and it's an 18-point game and it's a blowout, and the Lakers didn't really have a shot. Even though the game was score-wise close, it didn't feel like the Lakers could actually ever climb over the hill of evening the score and then taking the lead last night.
1: In 35 minutes for SGA, he had 18 points. In 31 minutes for Chet Holmgren, he had 24 points. In Lou Dort had 6 points in 28 minutes. Isaiah Hartenstein had 8 points in 25 minutes. This was in game one of the Western Conference semifinals was a half-assed effort.
12: Well, I mean,
1: City Thunder.
12: When Mitchell chips in 18, I mean, that helps along. That goes a long way.
1: I understand that. But when
12: McCain off the bench with 12?
1: Your best players.
12: Oh, yeah.
1: Were half-assing it out there.
12: Yeah, I mean,
1: that's not a criticism.
12: They were not threatened last night at all by the Lakers.
1: I'm not criticizing them because they won by 18, and LeBron was giving it his all yesterday. Everybody else was bad. Austin Reeves, 0 for 5 from 3. Marcus Smart, 4 for 15 from the field. I mean, what are we doing? I mean, when Rui Hachimura is your next highest scorer with 18, what are we doing here? Like, LeBron can't, you said it, LeBron can't do everything. And when he's forced to do everything and be your best player on the team at 41 and lead this team against the best team in the NBA, this is going to go 3 more games and that's it. And the Thunder are going to continue to be able to play at 3-quarter speed, at half speed if they want to, and coast into the Western Conference Finals. That's just going to be the way it is, because look at what they did yesterday. SGA didn't do anything magnificent yesterday. He didn't have a great game. He had 18 points yesterday. He didn't do anything. He didn't have an MVP. If I showed you this, this is not an MVP. 18 points in 35 minutes? This is your king? This All is right. your MVP?
12: You know what it reminds me of? It's like giving the least amount of attention to something while still being successful.
1: Yeah.
12: You know what it reminds me of? You know the scene in The Social Network where Mark Zuckerberg is sitting across the table from one of the lawyers, and the lawyer says, "Do I have your attention?" And he like looks up and he goes on a spiel, a little rant, saying, "You have the very minuscule, the smallest amount of my attention right
1: yes.
12: now. My attention is at the offices of Facebook, and yeah. I'm accomplishing things that no one could ever think of."
1: Yeah,
12: that's the Thunder here with the Lakers. They are giving the minimal amount of focus that is needed to just put away a team that is just non-competitive in this series.
1: See, we've been doing this for too long together, because I also thought of the Social Network, but I thought of the scene where he's walking out of the classroom and the professor thinks it's because he doesn't know the problem.
12: Oh,
1: and
12: yeah,
1: he goes,
12: knew the answer?
1: He goes, "No, it's this, this, and this," and he walks out. And the professor goes, "No one's ever gotten that. You're right.
12: You're brilliant, sir.
1: You're brilliant." Yeah, so they can continue to do this. They won by 18. It was at a certain point, like you said, it was a 7-point game, it was a 6-point game, but at no point did it ever feel close.
12: No.
1: And they just pulled away like it was nothing, and they don't have to care about this, and LeBron can put up 30 points a game if he wants to, and it's not going to matter.
12: Here's LeBron James last night after the game talking about the issues and where they're coming from for this team.
14: Issues coming
15: from? Yeah.
14: Yeah, we have a guy that averaged 37 a game.
13: What do you average, 35 this year? 33 and a half?
14: Yeah.
13: I mean, what are you asking?
14: Okay, well, I'm asking, I mean, like, you guys...
13: There's the issues right there. We're playing against the number one defensive team in the NBA, as far as the ratings and everything. And when you play against great defenses, you have to have guys that can attract multiple defenders on the floor at all time. Even I felt like we had great shots. We got some great shots tonight. We missed them. When you play against the world champions, you, having a guy that averages 34, 6, and 8, and 8, and 9, whatever the hell, that's special. So we have to be better at finding ways to get to the blender, finding ways to get to the paint. You know, we know they're a paint-swarming team, so we have to be better with, you know, getting to the paint, not turning the ball over, and then shooting with confidence.
12: So that was LeBron James last night. I like the way that he answered that. Usually when you hear the athlete respond to the reporter, like, the issue, explain your question type of thing, usually it comes across as arrogance. Mm-hmm. And it's like, you understand why the reporters are asking the questions. Don't be difficult. But I actually think the way LeBron answered that, I was like, yeah, LeBron's right.
1: Mm-hmm.
12: You know, a guy who scores 33 a night is not there. That's the best defense in the NBA. What's the issue? The issue is the Thunder are really good. And essentially, the Lakers have to play a perfect game to even keep it close at the end.
1: Yeah, it's like asking the Rockets in the last round with the Lakers. Ask anybody on the Rockets. What do you mean the issue is? Look who's sitting in street close. Our best players are sitting on the bench over there. What do you want us to do? What are we supposed to do? Of course we're going to get our ass kicked by the Lakers. What are we supposed to do over here? And that's exactly what's happening between the Lakers and the Thunder. And LeBron can go out there and put up 45 a night if he wants to. He had 27 last night, and it still wasn't enough. And no matter what he does, because the way it looked last night and the Thunder were playing, and they didn't even turn on the Jets.
12: Yeah.
1: And when they want to, just wait. Because it seems like they are saving themselves for whoever comes out between the Spurs and the Timberwolves, and that could go 6 or 7 here, and they'll just be rested, and they'll just be waiting.
12: All right, help me with this. You can text the show at 310-840-4910. What's the perception of Shai Gilgeous-Alexander? Because when I'm watching the game last night, all I see online is social commentary about Shai Gilgeous-Alexander hunting for fouls, trying to ref bait, and trying to flop his way into winning basketball games. Last night, in 35 minutes, 18 points. He went 8 of 15 from the field. Only attempted 1 3. He missed it. Surprising to us, only 3 free throw attempts for Gilgeous-Alexander last night. He goes 2 of 3 from the foul line. They didn't really need him. He almost never scores under 20 points. And last night, he scored 18. So if you want to talk about a team winning by 18 points with their best player giving you a mid effort, that was last night with Shai Gilgeous-Alexander. And all I see is commentary of people online talking about him trying to flail his way to the foul line.
1: Yeah.
12: Flopping all over the place. There was a cut up posted on social media of the first half of Shai Gilgeous-Alexander running down the court, running into people, and then flying off trying to get the foul called. Now, is this just stuff that I'm seeing on social media? Or are you seeing the same thing I'm seeing, and that's what it is? Is it a social media thing, or is it real? Is it perception, or is it reality? What is it with Shai Gilgeous-Alexander? I don't enjoy watching it. Do other people enjoy watching it?
1: Well, look, if they're posting it during the game and they're showing cut-ups of it during the game, then it's obviously something. If the broadcast is showing it, it's obviously something. They're aware of it. It is something. It's definitely something. And I think it's the reason, it's the first thing people talk about when they talk about the Thunder. And it's the reason I keep saying that I think that they will become, if not already, the villains of the NBA. Like, I do think that there's a perception out there that people don't necessarily, either they don't care about the Thunder or they don't like the Thunder. There's nobody out there besides Thunder fans in Oklahoma City that's like, man, this is my favorite team. I love the way, like, people are starting to come around and say that they love the way the Minnesota Timberwolves play, and they love Anthony Edwards, and they love brand of basketball, and how gritty they are, and how tough they are, and how they never back down, and they have, being a Timberwolf, they have that dog in them, right? But nobody's like, man, I love this brand of basketball that that Oklahoma City plays, right? I love this. At least when the Spurs were boring, at least it was efficient, and they weren't flopping all over the place when it was Tim Duncan and Manu Ginobili and all of them. They were boring as hell, but at least they were efficient, and you can be a Spurs fan during their run, and they weren't flopping and trying to get calls this way. The Thunder can be boring, but they're infuriating with the way that they try to get calls. And the only way to solve it is to officiate it out of the game.
12: So let me ask you this. Is this the biggest problem that the league faces? Because it does feel like we've seen a lot of talk about this stuff lately. Obviously, it's watching the Thunder. So that's one. Another aspect is when you look at the last series with the 76ers and the Celtics, Jaylen Brown jumps on his live stream.
15: Argue with your grandma.
12: Yeah, he wants to argue with his grandma, but he's calling out Embiid for flopping, right? Like, so it's flopping there. Donovan Mitchell last night after the Cavs loss, he said that he thinks that maybe he should start flopping to get some foul calls. So, I mean, it is a major part of the conversation in the NBA right now.
1: Mm-hmm.
12: Is this one of the biggest problems for the league?
1: No, it's not. It's absolutely not.
12: Is it a big problem that your player, who's about to win his second MVP in back-to-back years, and they are the favorites to win the title this year,
1: mm-hmm.
12: so you could have a back-to-back champion, back-to-back MVP.
1: Yeah.
12: Think about that. In league history,
1: mm-hmm.
12: we've almost never seen that.
1: No.
12: There's only a couple names.
1: Mm-hmm.
12: Usually the name is Michael.
1: Yeah.
12: Jordan. That's mm-hmm. that's the name. Who's able to accomplish that? So if you got that, and it's the guy that no one likes watching because he's flopping all over the place.
1: Well, it's not the
12: biggest. Flop-eponymous.
1: It's not the biggest problem. It is a problem. Because, as was announced, it was the most watched first round in the last 33 years,
12: yep.
1: according to the NBA.
12: Oh, yeah.
1: Each game is averaging 4 million viewers across ABC, ESPN, Prime, NBC, Peacock, all the different ways you can watch games. So don't tell me ratings are down because nobody likes watching these teams.
12: So it's that. And then also, Raj sent us this note, too. It's not only the most watched first round ever in the NBA in 33 years. It's that Game 7 on Saturday night, Sixers and Celtics, is the most watched Game 7 in the first round ever.
1: So, Jaylen Brown, you can, you know, talk all you want to on your stream about flopping and...
15: Argue with your grandma.
1: Whatever.
12: Yeah, argue with your grandma.
1: Argue with the viewers. Some of them might be grandmothers.
12: Well, no, that's possible. They could be. They could be
15: Argue with your grandma.
12: Yeah, they could be.
16: But people like it.
12: Yeah, yes, the QVC lady calling in with the tassels on her pasties, yes.
1: I think it's a problem, but officiated out of the game. Adam Silver needs to tell the officials that there needs to be penalty or create a penalty for it. Create something to officiate this out of the game. You can do that.
12: Yeah, I think that's the conversation that needs to be had. It's Black and Abdallah here on Westwood One Sports. If you want to join the combo, you can call or text the show at 310-840-4910. Did you see the news yesterday about Stephon Diggs? Will he find a new home in the NFL? We'll talk about that coming up next.
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0: It's National Small Business Week, and the smaller the business, perhaps the bigger the opportunity when it comes to worker engagement. ADP Research's recent Today at Work issue reveals that just 13% of U.S. employees at businesses with less than 10 employees reported full engagement, compared to 27% of those with 10 to 49 employees. The good news? The smallest firms may have an advantage on boosting engagement. Across all businesses, 53% of workers reported being fully engaged when they strongly believed their employer was investing in them. ADP's SVP of Small Business Services, Lacey Bazzelli.
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0: This is Black and Abdallah on Westwood One Sports. Here's Chris Black and Adam Abdallah.
1: There was news yesterday in the NFL. Stephon Diggs was found not guilty in his dispute with a private chef that he assaulted. He allegedly assaulted, and the pay dispute between the two. He's found not guilty in that situation. Stephon Diggs, will he find a new home on the field now that he's found not guilty in that situation off the field?
2: Yeah, man, it's the NFL. Of course he will.
1: I guess where?
2: Are you kidding me?
1: Will he find a new home?
2: It's the NFL.
1: Where will he find a new home?
2: Can he still catch and run?
1: Here are the teams that could still be looking for wide receiver help in this offseason. Yeah, I should have correctly stated what I was trying to say. I understand. It's the NFL. People don't care. He's going to play. I mean, people care, but like that's just how football is. All right, Chiefs, Colts, Raiders, Commanders, Rams, Vikings. Are any of those spots a potential home for Stephon Diggs next season?
2: So, to me, it would be if they can work out the money, because I know that they traded away Trent McDuffie because of financial cap situations and then basically drafted his replacement in Mansoor Delane. Are the Kansas City Chiefs.
1: The Chiefs would make a lot of sense.
2: Because if you're truly going to go for it every single year that you have, and you're going to maximize every, and you should, every

0: Patrick Mahomes year that you have, which you should. You should never take a year of Patrick Mahomes off. And Andy Reid, for that matter, because he is also getting up there in age, and you don't know how many years. Andy Reid could just decide this year, you know what, I'm getting too old for this. I don't want to coach anymore. The Chiefs make the most sense. I would automatically cross the Raiders off. Automatically cross them off.
1: We would also assume he's not going to go back to the Patriots because everyone thinks that the Patriots are going to trade for A.J. Brown, right?
0: Yeah,
1: he's not going to go back to the Patriots. Even though last season he had 1,000 yards, 4 touchdown receptions. He played well towards the end of the season as well. Mm-hmm. Made some big catches against the Texans in that game. So I think everyone assumes that A.J. Brown's going to end up there.
0: Yes.
1: Around June 1st.
0: Yeah.
1: That's what's been reported. I agree. Raiders off the list. The Chiefs make sense. Commanders, interesting.
0: I think the Commanders are interesting. Everybody kind of also assumes that Brandon Ayuk, if he's ever released by the 49ers, because they continue to play games with this Brandon Ayuk situation, he wants to be released. They continue to think that they're going to be able to get someone to trade for him, even though the entire NFL world knows that they're going to release him at a certain point. So why would you give up even a 7th rounder for Brandon Ayuk if they're going to eventually release him? And as soon as he is released, he wants to play with Jaden Daniels. So Brandon Ayuk's going to be going to the Commanders. Adding Stephon Diggs to that as a weapon to the Commanders with Ayuk and everything else that they have in the Commanders makes a lot of sense too. So I think that would be a great move. Also, the Rams too make a lot of sense because with a 13th overall pick in the 2026 NFL draft,
1: yeah,
0: you should have drafted Mekhi Lemon. You should have drafted a wide receiver, but you drafted a quarterback. Now, obviously, you're looking towards the future and making sure that you can continue to compete at a high level and make, you know, NFC championship games, and you don't want any drop off after Matthew Stafford retires and all that good stuff. That's fine. I understand it. But a weapon for this year would be nice.
1: It would be. Yes.
0: So the Rams do make a lot of sense.
1: What about the Vikings? Could he go back to Minnesota?
0: Again, same situation as the Chiefs.
1: Kyler.
0: Same situation as the Chiefs. The Vikings have zero money, which is why the Kyler Murray move made so much sense, because they are paying him the absolute bare minimum amount of money because the Cardinals are paying all of his salary that he is owed from the Cardinals. They just had to pay the veteran minimum that he is due, which is 1 point some odd million that quarterbacks of his vested are due. So the Vikings are absolutely up against the cap.
1: So we'll keep our eyes on that. It's Black and Abdallah here on Westwood One Sports and the Westwood One Sports app. Warren Sharp on his website earlier this week released the 2026 NFL strength of schedule, ranking the teams for this upcoming regular season. So we have the list here of the easiest schedules in the NFL and the hardest schedules in the NFL. A couple things jump out to us, and obviously we don't know how the schedules are going to be formatted.
0: Mm-hmm.
1: That will be released soon.
0: Mm.
1: In May.
0: Imminent.
1: Soon. I saw the promo again last night.
0: Imminent.
1: All these great highlights of football players. Schedule release soon.
0: Imminent.
1: Not a date. Like it's a promotion on TV. 30-second ad to promote something that doesn't have a date.
0: It's like a trailer for the trailer.
1: Yes,
0: yeah.
1: Right.
0: Mm-hmm.
1: Right. It's the teaser for the trailer.
0: Yeah, yeah.
1: Of the NFL schedule release.
0: Mm-hmm. Yeah.
1: Usually it's like in about 11 to 12 days.
0: Mm-hmm. However,
1: the reason being is, so there's a couple things behind the scenes for this, and we'll get to who has the easiest schedule. A couple things to this. One, it's pretty obvious to figure out when it will be based on the upfronts. And what are the upfronts? The upfronts are that major networks release their plans for the fall and their plans for their networks. And so when ABC and NBC and CBS and Fox have their upfronts, which are usually the second week of May, what they do is they release selected games with their upfronts.
0: Yes.
1: So each network, if they have the NFL, they release a game as they're like, hey, here we are. Here's Tom Brady and here's Kevin Burkhart. And they're going to call this game on this date. So you can plug in a game on the schedule. So the upfronts are usually the second week of May.
0: Yeah.
1: Here's the one asterisks to that this year. Apparently, there's negotiating deal still going on for five games that Netflix is trying to get.
0: Yeah.
1: And the conversation isn't over. And they think that that might delay the schedule, which is in May. Soon. At some point in May, it'll be soon.
0: So it might delay it a week.
1: So it might delay it.
0: Whatever will we do?
1: We will find out. The day they announce it, we'll find out.
0: Yeah, we'll find out that day.
1: And we'll talk about it here on the show.
0: Because
1: we'll find out.
0: Will we?
1: Yeah, yes, we will.
0: Okay, we will. Okay,
1: we will probably dedicate Raj's stock watch to it.
0: Oh,
1: we will have,
0: up on the schedule?
1: Yeah, we will have
0: stock down on the schedule.
1: Yeah. We will fill in the blank on the NFL schedule. We'll do that. So here we go. Warren Sharp on his website has the NFL's easiest schedule for this upcoming season. Here's the list. Number one, and this is a team that I think can make the playoffs this year. They should have made the playoffs last year. They lost a couple of one-score games. I think they're a very good team. Number one, the Detroit Lions.
0: Yeah.
1: They have the easiest schedule in the NFL. The other teams in the top five, number two, New Orleans. Number three, Cincinnati. Number four, Cleveland. And number five, the New York Jets. So Detroit, I think Detroit not only should be a playoff team based on the way last season fell, but also now that they have the easiest schedule in football, I think that's a big deal, and I think that that's notable. I think the Lions will absolutely make the playoffs this upcoming season.
0: Yeah, they obviously missed out on the playoffs. In that division, the Bears went from worst to first. They made the playoffs. The Packers also made the playoffs. Detroit dealt with a lot of turnover last year. You know, their two coaches, Ben Johnson, or two, coordinators. Ben Johnson went to the Bears, and Aaron Glenn went to the Jets. And so you're dealing with some injuries there, too, on their roster last year. Now, everybody presumed to be healthy, the additions that they made through the draft and through free agency. I agree with you. I don't think that the Lions are going to go through 2 years of missing out on the playoffs. I think they bounce right back. I think they win that division. I think you take advantage of a Vikings team that is continuing to deal with turnover at the quarterback position. Maybe there's some regression from the Bears, who had to win all those games in the final 2 minutes of games. Maybe you deal with the Packers team, who's going to also regress a little bit from last year. So I think the Lions are going to take advantage of that. And I think they can absolutely, especially with this last place schedule that they have to deal with, their win total, 10.5 games, along with there's two teams in the NFL that have 11.5 win totals. It's the Baltimore Ravens and it is the LA Rams.
1: Yep.
0: Have 11.5. There's a few teams that have 10.5, and one of them is the Detroit Lions. So it's not surprising that they have that, especially given that they have the easiest schedule in the NFL. And that's not including, like, we don't know, like you said, the schedule's not out yet. We don't know when their bye is. We don't know how many games on the road, or like how many road games they have in a row, all that kind of stuff.
1: Yeah, but they have the easiest go. The other team that jumps out to me is Cincinnati. Cincinnati having the third easiest schedule in the NFL. If Joe Burrow can be healthy, they've made the trade for Dexter Lawrence here in the offseason. We know that when Burrow's right, the Bengals are always in contention to make the playoffs. And we've seen it multiple times in his career. It's just the thing that hurts the Bengals is the slow start.
0: Mm-hmm.
1: They have been gotten by the slow start multiple times. But what happens when they get to November? November and December, they reel off like seven in a row. And it's always, can the Bengals squeak into the playoffs? Can they get right in there at the end?
0: Okay.
1: And they haven't been able to do that. So adding in that Cincinnati has the third easiest schedule in the NFL, I think that's something to keep our eyes on as well, because I expect that to be a playoff team. So if I saw both Detroit and Cincinnati, two non-playoff teams, make the playoffs this upcoming season, that would not surprise me.
0: Yeah, they've gotten bit by a slow start. Two out of the last 3 years, too, they've also gotten bit by Joe Burrow not being able to stay healthy.
1: Yeah, no doubt.
0: So stay upright, you know, and they haven't
1: like
0: really...
1: last year, they got off to a good start, and he got hurt.
0: Exactly. So the problem is, you've built up this defense, cool. You added Dexter Lawrence, cool. What have you done on the offensive line to make sure that Joe Burrow stays healthy? If you have the easiest schedule in the NFL, one of them, top three. If you added all this to your defense, if you've got Joe Burrow at the Met Gala with his bestie, Justin Jefferson.
1: You say he brought his boy.
0: I'm just saying.
1: Justin Jefferson to the Met Gala.
0: He's making comments to various fashion magazines.
1: Just two bros hanging out on a Monday or Tuesday night at the Met Gala?
0: He's making comments to various fashion publications.
1: Why don't you ever invite me to the Met Gala?
0: I don't get invited to the Met Gala.
1: You don't invite Raj and I.
0: I don't even get invited to Mets games, let alone their gala.
1: I don't think it's the same.
0: Oh, it's not?
1: They're both in New York, but I don't think it's the same.
0: All right. He's saying how everyone is in their prime and they should be extremely competitive this year and all that kind of stuff. Like, if they don't make the playoffs this year and he stays fully healthy and it's because he gets sacked a bunch and it's because the offense isn't competitive or whatever, don't be surprised if Joe Burrow is asking out and maybe he wants to go where his bestie is, Justin Jefferson.
1: Interesting. All right, so that's one end of the spectrum. So that's the easiest. Who has the hardest schedule in this upcoming season from Warren Sharp and his website? It's Arizona. They're number one. Miami's number two. Carolina, three. Dallas, four. And the Los Angeles Rams are fifth. Fifth hardest schedule in the NFL. So it jumps out to me, obviously, Carolina made the playoffs. The Rams made the playoffs. They now have the hardest schedules. I expect the Rams to still be good. I would guess Carolina is going to be one of those teams that made the playoffs one year, and the next year they're bounced out, because we always see teams who are expected or had good seasons fall out. And being a team that barely got into the playoffs last year, I would guess that Carolina would take a step back this upcoming season, having the third hardest schedule in 2026.
0: So Carolina made the playoffs last year. They have the third hardest schedule.
1: Correct.
0: In the NFL.
1: Correct.
0: The Cardinals have the hardest schedule. Great for them. They want a quarterback. March for Arch.
1: Yeah, they're good.
0: The Dolphins.
1: Second.
0: Don't know what they're doing.
1: Well, they need a quarterback, too.
0: Yeah, but they might be marching for Malik already. Well, so.
1: Long term, they need a quarterback.
0: Yeah, we'll see. The Carolina Panthers, their win total after making the playoffs, and they added a bunch on defense. They're assuming they're only going to get better. Bryce Young looked good towards the end of the season. Their win total, 6.5. 6.5 right now. Not great.
1: 6.5.
0: 6.5.
1: They were a playoff team last year.
0: On Warren Sharp's article here, 6.5 in Vegas. Not great. Not great. That kind of regression in that division is not good. Is not good. So to me, that's a problem for Carolina, especially after all they added in this offseason, both in free agency and in the draft for them.
1: The other thing that I would point out is we're just giving you the list of the top five. So the top five easiest, top five hardest in the NFL.
0: Mm-hmm.
1: If you go beyond the top five of the easiest schedules, here are the teams at 6, 7, 8, 9, 10, and 11. Hell, even 12. They're all good teams. So like the teams that are not the top five but towards the top of the easiest schedules – you have Baltimore, Philly, San Francisco, Indianapolis, Kansas City, Denver, and New England. So you have a lot of teams who are, I'm guessing, going to still be very good, obviously just based on the talent that they have on the team, but also the fact that Baltimore has the sixth easiest schedule.
0: Yeah.
1: New head coach with Lamar Jackson should be interesting. It's Buck Abdallah here on Westwood One Sports and the Westwood One Sports app. Sponsored by Progressive Insurance, protecting your business vehicles 24/7. 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So in the NBA playoffs, one team that's not in the playoffs is expecting to be a big spender. Well, maybe. We'll explain who and why coming up next.
2: Rodgers still hasn't decided if he's returning.
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1: 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Thank you to Raj and Laura for producing today's show, Black and Abdallah. Jim Rome is coming up in 12 minutes right here on Westwood One Sports. Black and Abdallah will return tomorrow from noon to 3 Eastern right here on Westwood One Sports. All right, a team that missed out on the NBA playoffs, but now they are saying they are going to spend moving forward. And that brings us to Chicago, where we broadcast from each and every day. As the Chicago Bulls introduced today, Bryson Graham as the new Executive Vice President of Basketball Operations. And during the press conference, owner of the team, Michael Reinsdorf, said this about the Bulls situation.
2: Bryson's going to tell us, here's what I need. We need to add in this area. Or, hey, we're good here, but maybe we need to add someone below that. As far as the luxury tax, obviously there's specific penalties for being in the, you know, luxury tax and the second apron and all that, and now you got to manage that. No team wants to be in there. But if we're competing for championships, we expect that we'll probably be in the luxury tax, and totally okay with that. I don't want to be in luxury tax for a team that's not in the playoffs, but if he did, then he wouldn't be the right guy.
1: So there you go. Michael Reinsdorf speaking to the media. Yes, that's a glimpse inside of what's going on here in Chicago. It is good to hear, yes, that if they are going to be competing for championships, the Bulls will be spending in the luxury tax. All right. You heard it from Reinsdorf.
3: Okay.
1: He's saying that that's the case.
3: Okay.
1: That they will spend in the luxury tax if they are competing for championships.
3: As a longtime veteran observer of the Bulls scene.
1: Yes.
3: I'll believe it when I see it.
1: So will I.
3: I will believe it when I see it.
1: If they are competing for championships.
3: Now,
1: that's a big if, Abdallah.
3: Yeah, exactly. Now, Chris, do you want a glimpse into the kind of player that Bryson Graham is going to be looking for with this new Bulls team?
1: Well, there's a couple things. Yes, I would like a glimpse. And then also, because like people don't really know a lot about him.
3: No,
1: he spent 15 years in New Orleans.
3: Yeah.
1: He spent the last season with Atlanta. He's always been the second guy.
3: Yeah.
1: So he's never ran his own organization. Now he's taking a big step to take this Bulls team. I've seen a lot of people online applaud the fact that he grew up loving the Bulls and Michael Jordan 90s Bulls, right?
3: Who didn't?
1: It's an organization that means a lot to him. So people in Chicago are very fired up over this. He also mentioned the word star, that you need a star to compete in the NBA.
3: Does that mean that Bouzelis isn't a star?
1: I'm just saying it's a big deal because the previous regime tried to tell the public that you don't need stars in the NBA to win.
3: Yeah.
1: What a fraud that was.
3: Mm-hmm.
1: So why don't you give us a little bit more on Bryson Graham.
3: All right.
1: Going to run the Chicago Bulls.
3: Bryson Graham is looking for players.
1: Yes.
3: Looking for players.
1: Yeah.
3: Looking for players that fit this mold.
1: Okay. Players that fit a mold.
3: He wants to play defense.
1: Who doesn't?
3: You mentioned yesterday Thibodeau might be interested in this job. Nobody likes defense more than Thibodeau.
1: You guys remind me tomorrow. I've got some nerd stats on defense. Woo! Defense in the league right now.
3: It sounds like a podcast. So this is what Bryson Graham is looking for.
1: Okay.
3: Teams that are having success.
1: All right.
3: Are very good on defense.
1: Sure.
3: I refer to it as guys who have slap.
1: You referred to that?
3: No, this is his quote. This is Bryson Graham's slap.
1: He's looking for players that have slap?
3: Who have slap.
1: The hell does that mean?
3: Size.
1: Okay, what?
3: Length.
4: The large male.
1: Easy.
3: Athleticism.
1: Oh, no.
3: And physicality. Slap. Size. Length.
4: The large male.
3: Athleticism.
1: No.
3: Physicality.
1: What?
3: And that's going to be felt on the defensive side of the ball.
5: Massive. Laying there.
3: Bryson Graham is already coming in with
1: an acronym.
3: An acronym.
1: And the worst.
3: If you're not familiar with Chicago sports, let me break this down for you.
1: Acronyms never work.
3: Acronyms in this town,
1: they don't work,
3: are destined
1: to fail. They are, yep.
3: Matt Eberflus, former head coach of the Chicago Bears, came in here with a hits principle.
1: Yeah, on NFL head coach All right, boys, we're going to have the hits principle.
3: Hits principle.
1: It's like hustle.
3: Hustle. Intensity.
1: Intensity.
3: The ball.
1: The ball was
3: the,
1: T.
3: The is
1: the
3: not.
1: Ball.
3: The ball.
1: The ball.
3: The ball. You knew it was destined to fail.
1: So you knew that guy sucked.
3: When one of the parts of the acronym was the ball.
5: Massive flying there.
3: Because it couldn't be the Hibs principle.
1: It certainly doesn't slap.
3: So we're not going to be, I mean, we're going to be slapping in Chicago.
1: Wait, so this is only for defensive players, though?
3: This is only for the ball. Well, he wants players that play
1: defense. He only wants defenders to slap.
3: He wants players that play defense, I think. So,
1: can you give me the acronym again?
3: Yeah.
1: So slap.
3: Slap. Okay. Slap.
1: Yeah.
3: Slap. I got to find it. Slap.
1: Oh, okay.
3: Size.
1: Yeah.
4: The large male.
1: Easy.
3: Length.
1: Length, yeah.
4: The large Easy. Male.
3: Athleticism.
4: The large male.
1: Why is that good? That? What?
3: Physicality.
4: The large male.
6: Argue with your grandma.
3: Slap. Okay.
1: All right. Slap. All right. So Bryson Graham introduced today in Chicago to the local media, and he is rolling out an acronym.
3: Already.
1: And which here in Chicago, if you are a head coach or someone that runs a sports team and you roll out an acronym, you usually suck.
3: The ball.
1: Matt Eberflus was terrible.
3: Oh, he was so bad.
1: But you're right. The hits principle with the T being the ball is an all-timer in Chicago sports.
3: Ross has a shirt up there on YouTube for us.
1: Raj, we're not going to wear slap T-shirts in honor of the Bulls. We're not doing that. All right, Black and Abdallah, we'll talk to you tomorrow. Jim Rome and the Jim Rome Show is coming up next.
0: This is Westwood One Sports.
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0: Can't believe it. It's a hump day again? It's every single day Wednesday.
1: That's devastating.
0: It's wild. Albie, happy hump day.
2: It's time to work.
0: I mean, I know, again, I always say this. I know every single day is hump day for you, but for the rest of us, it's only once a week. Why does it feel like it's every single day? Here we are again, hump day. All right, so welcome to the program. I'm Jim Rome. What's that mean to you?
3: We are.
0: It means different things to different people. Albie, we know what it means to him. For us, it is our longest content day of the week, and that's a good thing. What I mean by that is we have our 3 hours, we have our after hour, then we have a Jim Rome podcast. I've not yet done that. We're up to episode number 409. Jerry Stackhouse is going to be my guest. So we will have that after the after hour. It's kind of a 5 hour content day. So it's good day. Lots to get to. Good news for you. We are wide open to begin the program. We do not have an interview until the middle of hour number two. So you should take advantage of that. Get up in here. I know I push this every single day, but I am pushing engagement. Engagement, not only socially, but engagement on the phones. You know, old school. Get on the phone, hit me up, lob me a telephone call. It is still a sports talk show. It's a sports talk show with a simulcast element, but it is a program. Get up in here, 1-800-636-8686. Or if you prefer and you'd rather just blast away, be a keyboard terrorist, do what you do on social. Hit me up on the X platform at Jim Rome. Email me at Rome, R-O-M-E, at haveatake.com. So speaking of the interviews, coming up at 1:20 Pacific time, I've got the manager of the A's, Mark Kotze, Cal State Fullerton. I like that. Hey, by the way, the A's, the Athletics, they're on top in the AL West. They're in first. At the top of hour number three, a Yahoo Sports senior NBA analyst, Kevin O'Connor. And we will have an ATP somewhere in and around all of this. All right, let's get started. So where I want to start is with the association. And I want to start with the association, but before I get into it, I do want to ask Adam Silver one question. The commissioner of the NBA. Hey, Powder, are you paying attention to everybody's NBA playoff experience thus far? Are you seeing the way people are talking about consuming, watching your product? Yo, Powder, I know you've never seen the sun, but are you feeling the heat? Are you aware that pretty much everyone is miserable and pretty much everybody is hating on the product right now? And I mean everyone, including the players themselves. In fact, the players themselves might be hating on the NBA more than anybody else right now, at least judging by all the way that they're all constantly complaining, both on and off the court. Then again, pretty much anybody who was watching this league is hate watching this league in the playoffs. And this is supposed to be the good part of the season. Like, when does it actually get good, Powder?
4: I hate it.
0: When do we actually get to have fun with this? Ears? Now, that's not to say that interest in the NBA is down, because it's not. The NBA playoff TV ratings are actually way up. It's just the vibes, which are way down. But the actual viewership appears to be pretty huge. It's like the saying in radio. We all know this in the radio business. People will listen to somebody that they hate for twice as long as somebody they will listen to that they like. I guess that's the NBA strategy here, right? I guess that's Powder's 4D chess, right? Make everybody involved miserable, including the fans, the media, the players, and the coaches. Because pretty much everybody is talking about the flopping situation after every single game. And if they're not complaining about that, they're complaining about the games overlapping, or some games only being available on a streaming service. My man Tiki Barber is out here calling Joel Embiid a, quote, bitch.
5: Straight up bitches.
0: Ric Flair is out here calling Luka a lame duck and telling Jeannie Buss to trade him for some reason. And somehow the single most hated player is the reigning MVP who is on the verge of repeating as both MVP and NBA champ. Like, I don't know, Powder. It all seems pretty toxic to me. Really toxic to me at a time when it's supposed to be at its very best. The hell is going on here, ears? Why is everybody hating on the product so much? I mean, let me start here, though. I want to start with SGA. No, last night was not his best night. In fact, last night was one of his worst nights. It was actually his worst scoring night of the entire season. It was the first time all year he didn't score 20. And yes, I won't deny it, he was trying to look for some calls, as he tends to do. And yes, if you play them all in a row, it's not the greatest look in the world. The optics are not good. If you're watching on the stream right now, him looking for calls as I run these things together is not a great look. But a couple of things about this flailing montage. Number one, he didn't get a lot of these calls last night. And in the end, that's really what the flopping epidemic is all about. It's the ref show rewarding foul baiting. But if they stop rewarding it, it'll stop happening. And last night, SGA was rewarded less than normal for trying to draw contact, which is probably why the alleged free throw merchant only shot three free throws in that game. Which leads me to my second point about that flailing montage. It had nothing to do with the result of the game. It had no impact whatsoever. Again, SGA only took three free throws. He only scored 18 points. The Lakers did not lose because any of that foul baiting. And the people who insist on attributing everything that OKC achieves to foul baiting are missing the point completely with this team. The Thunder are not a buzzsaw, and they're not this historic juggernaut because they're elite at foul baiting. And if you're completely caught up in that narrative, either you don't watch this team, you don't understand basketball, or you're only here to hate and follow the mob in pursuit of cheap clicks. You do not have to hate watch the Thunder, you know. You don't have to. You could actually appreciate a team so good that they barely even needed SGA last night to smack the Lakers yet again. And they barely even needed to break a sweat to cruise to an 18-point lead or 18-point win in game one. A win and an OKC cover, unfortunately for me, because I actually did think the Lakers could keep that within 15.5. No, they couldn't. And OKC made it look easy, even though that was the biggest underdog spread in LeBron's entire career. Now, credit to LeGramps once again. The guy was great once again. Unfortunately, he was the only one. Everybody else not named LeGramps was flat out ass, starting with Austin Reeves. And don't even take it from me. Take it from somebody way more credible than me. Take it from somebody who was on the floor last night. Take it from somebody who was from Marcus Smart.
1: Before the game, JJ said that you guys, this was his phrase, you guys sucked in the four games you guys played in the regular season against the Thunder. Tonight, you in the third quarter, you guys were within four. How would you assess this game compared to what you guys did against them in the regular season? And what can you take from this going into the rest of the series?
2: Yeah, JJ has been nice. We were ass.
0: What would you take from this game? Quote, I take it that JJ was being nice. Like when he said we sucked during the regular season. I take it from JJ that he was being nice. We were ass. We were ass. We were ass during the regular season when they smacked us four times. We were ass tonight when they smacked us again. And we're probably going to be ass going forward.
2: We were ass.
0: We were ass. What a great line. We were ass. Hey, man, what's your reaction? Like, what happened? What happened? We were ass.
2: We were ass.
0: I love that. I love that because it's so true. They were ass.
2: We were
0: outside
2: ass.
0: Of LeBron. LeBron played great again. Marcus was like, yeah, saying something sucks is not a take. Farmer JJ, what you say in the jungle is we were ass. Unfortunately, that included Marcus Smart, who is back to looking like old West Coast Marcus Smart instead of young, shout-ahead, wicked smart. But again, nobody hurt the Lakers worse than Austin Reeves. Look, I understand that he's not all the way back. I also understand that nobody hurt them worse than Austin Reeves. OKC was whatever the opposite of ass is, and Reeves was whatever is actually worse than ass. He was below ass.
3: Below not
0: if
3: good.
0: Austin Reeves is going to go 3 for 16, the Lakers have no shot in this series. And I don't mean no shot of winning the series. I mean no shot of winning a game in this series. No shot of even being in a game in this series. And as it's been, as it is, that's 5 times this season the Thunder have beaten them down. As I said, these guys couldn't even hang with these guys when they had Luka. They obviously need him out there if they're going to have any shot at all to even make this a 5-game series. And based on the Luka update today, that's not going to happen. It does not look like we're going to see him in this series, even late in the series. And without this guy, how are they going to even make it a 5-game series? Of course, LeGramps was quick to point out how much they're missing in Luka's production, which they don't have right now.
4: Where do you think the offensive issues are coming from right now? Obviously, that's a great defense.
5: Issues coming from?
4: Yeah.
5: Yeah, we have a guy that averaged 37 in a game. What did he average, 35 this year? 33 and a half?
4: Yeah.
5: I mean, what are you asking?
4: Okay, well, I'm asking, I mean, like, you guys.
0: What are we asking? What are we asking? I think that was my man, Woiki Woiki. He's like, what are you asking? What are you asking? Well, what we're asking is, what do we do about all that ass that you're running with, LeBron? That's what we're asking. Where are the other points coming from? You did your job. You can't do any more than you're doing. 27, 37, 57. You're going to lose by 20 no matter what. What they're asking is, where is the other offense going to come from? What do you mean, Luka? We don't have Luka? Very LeBag of LeBag. Down to him trying to exaggerate Luka's league-leading scoring average by 5. What do you mean? The 37. 37, 33. Hey, what are you asking? We're missing 70 a night from Luka. What do you think is going on here? But then again, I can't get on this guy too much because, once again, he was great last night. He was the only one who showed up last night. There was this one sequence where LeGramps took on 4 Thunder players for an offensive board, and he wrestled it away from all of them, then scored the putback, and then started barking like a dog.
6: Will fade. James the rebound with one arm. First rebound of the game. LeBron the putback for 2. Strong man.
0: I like that. I like that. Sound just like the drop. Hey, look, man. If you're that old of a guy and you're going to play like a dog and you're a 41-year-old dog, go ahead and bark, dude. Go ahead and bark. I mean, that was some old man strength right there. So his teammates make goat noises and LeGramps barks like a dog. Makes sense on the engagement farm. Goats and one dog.
7: Engagement farming.
0: Well, guys barking or guys baaing like goats and one dog. What makes no sense, though, is a 41-year-old man still physically dominating NBA playoff games, even as a basketball geriatric. Again, got to give it to the guy. Except it's pretty obvious. He is so overmatched. They are so overmatched. This guy cannot lead them by himself. Not even a 1 win. You might be able to impose your will and get them a win over the Rockets. But as I said yesterday, I would be thrilled if they won even 1 game. And it's hard to see that happening right about now. Look, it's true. The guy had no help. Nobody else on the Lakers did anything last night. Nobody. Well, except for one thing. Credit where credit is due. One guy did do one thing. Other than LeBron, Vando. Vando did something. Vando put his pinky on backwards. Vando actually put his pinky on inside out with the bone protruding through the skin and everything. Look at the Thunder reaction from the bench. This says it all. This, if you're watching on the stream, look at all these guys look like they're throwing up in their towels. That was brutal. That was brutal. We're talking about NBA players who've seen guys shred their knees, shred their Achilles. I mean, had their shoulders come unhooked, everything, everything. Have you ever, when was the last time you saw an entire bench turn and look away with guys looking like they were puking because they got a look at him putting his digit on backwards? But it's so much worse than that. It was a full dislocation with the bone coming through the skin. Like, never mind, I don't want to see that. I don't even want to see the reaction. I don't want to see that digit pointing the wrong way. But put that aside. I can't even watch them watching that. That digit had to have been hanging on for dear life. Like the Lakers in this series after one game. The Lakers' season is dangling by a thread like Vando's poor pinky. Damn, that must have been so gruesome. They'll be lucky if they even win a game in this series. And if they do, they should hang a banner right next to the Powder Cup banner and get themselves all pinky rings to celebrate. As long as Vando's pinky is still attached. Or he can wear his on his thumb. That was horrible, man. I feel badly for that guy. I feel badly for LeGramps that he's out there just playing his guts out and getting no help. But I feel worse for Vando. I have never seen a bench react like that, really almost to any injury, much less to a digit. Look at their reaction if you're watching on the stream. He comes by their bench and like, oh! And they all turn and they walk away with their heads down. They don't even want to look. I mean, I don't even see NFL players act like that. So I don't want to see that. I don't even want to talk about that. 1-800-636-8686. That is your telephone number. No! Your finger, that's his finger smashing off the glass. Your finger's not supposed to do that. All right, anyway, my point is I don't want to see that. My point is I don't want to talk about that. But my point off the very top, though, I think is interesting. Well, all my points are interesting, or I wouldn't make them, right? The NBA. This is supposed to be what we waited all year for. So we suffer through an entire year of tanking, load management, crap, to get to this. And how do they pay it off? Everybody's miserable for all the reasons I mentioned. Powder. This was supposed to be the good stuff. When do we get to the good stuff? Is there no good stuff? 1-800-636-8686. Powder's like, what, Rome? Look at the ratings. Oh, okay. All right, Powder. But, okay, I'll look at the ratings, Powder. You look at the action on the floor. You look at the reaction online. You look at what your own players are saying. So keep making yourself feel better by looking at the ratings. Oh, you mean the ratings from those two games that you have overlapping? The fans seem pretty happy about that. Two games on at the same time, starting an hour apart. It's only two games. We don't have 10 games on last night where it's inevitable they'll overlap. It was only two games. Yeah, I don't know. The NFL probably wouldn't do that. 1-800-636-8686. Hit me up. Get to the X platform. Find me at Jim Rome. Get to the email. 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Other things to talk about. I'm looking at one of my monitors right now. There's the beard. Yo, beard. It seems like things are not going your way again in the postseason. Man, that's something that is one thing you can count on. That you can't count on James Harden in the playoffs. If it sounds personal, the Cavaliers are just burning through my bankroll. Why do I keep betting on them? You'd think I'd learn.
3: Burning.
0: Setting my money on fire. Come on, Beard. I think that Dan Wojcik said it best. Weird team. Weird team. Weird dude. Weird team. Weird everything. Everything about C-Town right now is weird. And the Pistons got them. All right, so it's break. We'll come back. We're wide open right now, so take advantage of it. The interviews do not start until hour number two. Mother's Day. It's coming up. It's coming up fast. 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
10: The world is huge, like 197 million square miles huge, but it's also

0: 7-year extension and make that kind of long-term commitment to each other?
1: No, really, really excited about that. You know, I mean, when I took this job in 22, we had a group, a nucleus of guys, and we can name them, you know, the Olson, Chapman, Simeon, Pender, you know, Murphy, guys that really were our core. And at the time, we didn't have a direction as an organization. And I think that direction is known now. Vegas is going to be our home. The stadium is currently under construction and looks really great. It's going to be elite facility when it gets done. But we made a commitment to these young guys, you know, to Jacob Wilson, Tyler Soderstrom. You know, we started back with Brent Rooker and Lawrence Butler. So I know we've made, you know, tremendous strides as an organization. We have a group of young players we're really excited about and that we're investing in. And that's why I'm here. That's why I want to be here. You know, I believe in this group and I believe in our future.
0: All right, so to that point, Mark, you go back a few years, 2022, from when you got there. So, like, you plan your work, you work your plan. It's a cliche, but it's true, right? And it's working. For instance, the Athletics went from 50 wins in 2023 to 76 wins last year. You had a winning record after the All-Star break. So do you feel like this group is ready to take another step this season? And if so, what does that look like?
1: Yeah, I mean, you know, it's funny. During the break or when I was waiting to get on, I learned a lot about horse racing. And we can talk about Golden Tempo, right? Like, I would have loved to have been that horse in 22 and then in 23 or 24 just shot by everybody and went to first place. But unfortunately, it hasn't been that process. It's been a little bit of a slower, methodical, you know, chase the pace. And now that we're here, you know, there's been a lot of maturation by this ball club. You know, a lot of our young talent that really took the lumps in 23, as you talked about, it was probably my toughest season in 30 years at the major league level. To have to go through that, the greatest thing we did was that we looked ourselves in the mirror, we learned from it. You know, you continue to grow and move forward. And that's really, I mean, everything in life, right? You've got to learn from your failures. And we went through a lot of them, including last season. You know, Romy, we were 18-16 last year. We were 18-16 this year. We lost last night to make us 18-17. But we were also at a point where we were 22-20, and we went through a 20-game stretch. That was another trial, another trying period in our group's kind of, you know, future. But it's in our past, and we learned from it, and we're thankful that, you know, in some ways we went through it last year and that we know what not to do to hopefully not go through it this year.
0: And to that point, Mark, it's a game of failure. We know this. This is not a new development. It is a game of failure. By the time you get guys at that level, they understand that. They know that, but it doesn't make it any easier, right? You get into a slump. Nobody knows how you get in. Nobody knows how you get out. Like, the conversations you have with your players, you played 17 years. You know this. What's that conversation like? Even though everybody knows it's a game of failure, that doesn't make it any easier. So how do you go about that?
1: I mean, you really got to focus on the process and believe in your processes. You got to trust that the work you're putting in, you know, that's the hard part. You go out and play the game. I mean, everybody gets to, you know, look at the results, right? And when you start chasing those results, that's, I think, when the failures continues to amount, you continue to stay in it. So, you know, really it's the quality of the at-bat. It's the pitch selection. If you're looking at it offensively, you know, you're trying to identify, well, what's wrong with my swing? Well, let's look at what pitches you're swinging at first. Let's break it down and really get into the processes. You know, I think the main thing that we can do is just focus on the day. And we talk a lot about it. Be present. Today's a new day. You got to go out and win a game. You know, you can't worry about tomorrow. Your future is never promised. And just turn the page on the rearview mirror. So for us as a club, I think that's what we learned last year. We stayed in that rut. We continued to chase results during that 20-game stretch. And I think we've learned a lot from that.
0: You know, Mark Hotze joining us. If I broaden this discussion, and I do, I've got another podcast called The Reinvention Project. I mean, the things you're talking about, process over outcome, focus on the day, only worry about the things you can control. I mean, is there any aspect of life, any walk of life, any job, anything at all, that these things don't apply to? Process over outcome? I mean, is that not the secret sauce?
1: Yeah, I mean, there's always a solution too, right, Romy? I mean, there's got to be a solution, so you got to dig, man. I mean, you know, the people that seem to succeed in life, I mean, they're always the problem solvers. They're the ones that listen, they learn, and then they go out and they lead. And that's a motto that I've tried to live by since I got this position. It's always difficult because you want to, as a leader, you want to jump out, you want to get out in front of it, but at times it's best just to sit back and listen and learn what, you know, is going on.
0: I love that. There's always a solution. The other thing I always look

0: Marcus, 5% on the problem. Focus 5% of your time on the problem, 95% on the solution, because to your point, there's always a solution. So you've been a leader for a long, long time. Mark, when you played, and I mentioned 17 years in the bigs, who were some of the best leaders that you played for, some of the best managers, guys that you really learned from, that you think about now as you lead from the front?
1: I mean, I just reached out to Bruce Bochy today. Like, he's a mentor. He's a friend. You know, we just acquired one of his catchers in Jonah Heim that caught for him in their run to the World Series. So Jonah was actually a former player with us in the A's organization in 2020. So it's great to have him back. But mentors, you know, Romy, I was blessed, man. I played for so many legends, and I started my career with the legend down the street right there at Cal State Fullerton and the late, great Augie Garrido. He became, you know, a close friend of mine throughout my career after Fullerton. You know, and then I was blessed to be with Jim Leland my rookie year in Florida, to watch him navigate a 97 team to the World Series that I was a part of for 18 days, and then got him in 98, which was a completely different year. We went 54 and 108 after they tore down the team. So Bobby Cox, Terry Francona. So, you know, I really have had a Hall of Fame career amongst managers, right? Those guys are all legends. They all kind of did very similar things in building relationships and caring about the players, putting players first and understanding that, what it means really, but being honest and just and holding people accountable. I think that's something that all of those gentlemen did to a great extent and were the best in the game.
0: You see, you just said it. Put the players first. Put the players first. Since you learned so much during the break about horse racing, put the horse first. Put the athlete first, be it an equine athlete, an MLB-er. You're right. You played for so many amazing managers. Mark, I'm so glad you brought up Cal State Fullerton, because you were an absolute legendary player there, and it's such a great, great program. I want to ask you this. How relieved are you that your alma mater no longer has to deal with my alma mater, UC Santa Barbara, who is leaving that conference, and you no longer have to deal with the powerhouse Gauchos anymore? Do you sleep better at night knowing that?
1: Absolutely, man. I mean, yes. I can remember, I think the Gauchos came in regionals or our tournament and just annihilated us at home my junior year. It wasn't a great feeling, and I know Augie had a lot of thoughts about that, but yeah, no, that's interesting that, you know, I mean, the landscape of college sports has changed. Obviously, we could dive into the NIL stuff. I mean, it's been challenging for the mid-majors to, in baseball, really compete. You see the SEC schools continually just going out and you know, getting the best talent. And but, you know, at the end of the day, still, you got to compete in conference. And you know, it's sad to see the Gauchos go.
0: And you know, Mark, it's really interesting because we're in Orange County and both my kids played baseball through high school. And as you might imagine, all of your alumni are all over the area and they all teach and they're everywhere. And they're almost like celebrities. Anytime we ran into any coach anywhere in any travel ball or any specialized training, if they went to Cal State Fullerton and they played there, it immediately got everybody's attention. I mean, that's how much of a powerhouse your program is. I'm curious. I still love college baseball. Do you know Andrew Checkitz very well, UC Santa Barbara's coach? Do you have any feeling about him? Like, I feel really lucky that the Gauchos have him. That's a good baseball man right there.
1: You know, I don't know him personally. I've heard exactly what you're talking about. Just a good baseball man, a teacher, someone that values the student athlete. And that's really what college is about. I mean, at the end of the day, you know, less than 1% of these college baseball players move on to play in the big leagues. And as a mentor, I think the most impact you can have you know, on a life is from 18 to 21. And those college coaches can do, you know, great things for molding men and building, you know, the foundation of what, you know, the principle of life is, right? It's about relationships. I mean, I'm on this show because I grew up watching you. I grew up with you and I respect everything about you, how you handle yourself, man. You're upfront. You're honest. You don't sugarcoat anything. And, there's a lot to say about that in life.
0: Means the world to me. I appreciate you so much, man. That's a really nice thing to say, Mark. I appreciate you, and I appreciate you've always been a good friend of the program, and we've always had this kind of access. Man, you're a legend. Listen, before you go, you mentioned Vegas. I know Vegas in 2028 probably is going to be a great, great thing. I know the ballpark's going to be beautiful. When you and I last spoke, you were getting ready to make the move to West Sacramento. Now that you're year two of playing there, does it feel like home? Does it feel more stable like that? Like, what does it feel like now in year two?
1: It's definitely more stable. I mean, you know, at the end of the day, you know, we've embraced SAC. We understand it now. It took a year to kind of just get our feet on the ground, to the nuances, you know, the challenges that, you know, immediately hit you, when you make change, right? Change is hard. I mean, anything in life, when you go through change, you know, you've got to grind through it to a certain extent. And we did that. I think, you know, we're much more comfortable there now. You know, we know where we're at and that we have, you know, an opportunity here in SAC to do something special, which would be to bring a playoff baseball team there and make the playoffs and see how MLB handles that. But we're far from that. We know that's a long season. Our goal is to just play consistent baseball throughout 162 games. Like I talked about, you know, understanding and learning from that 20 game stretch that we went through last year will hopefully help us in doing that. But you know, we are excited about Vegas. We're actually going to play a week homestand in Las Vegas this year against the Brewers and the Rockies in June. You know, that'll get our feet on the ground and introduce us to the community, which, you know, obviously we're excited about. But I don't know if the last time you've flown into the Vegas airport, but when you fly in, you're going to be able to see the ballpark. The site's amazing. And I think in the mid-June, they're starting to lay the foundation of the roof, which, I mean, the process has been really accelerated, and you know, there are talks that they could be done prior to or in or around the end of 27 to the beginning of 28 with that stadium.
0: Man, that'd be so great, Mark. I know it's like having built more than one house. I know what it's like to go visit that house as it's going up. I can only imagine what it's like to visit that house in Vegas. That's gonna be an amazing thing. Mark Kotze joining us. Mark, appreciate you so much, man. What a great catch up. What a great conversation. The team looks great. Can't wait to see how the rest of the year plays out. And just know, I do appreciate you, man. Thanks so much. Great seeing you.
1: Yeah, brother. Thanks for having me, man. Appreciate you.
0: You're the best. Mark Kotze. Love that so much. Man, what a great, talk about a great baseball man. Talk about a great baseball person. 17 years as a player. 17. Nothing that guy couldn't do on the field. Nothing that guy could not do in between the lines. An absolute legend in college. Adam Rank is a Cal State Fullerton grad, so he's always hyping up his program. That's why I got to get UCSB in there. Cal State Fullerton is an amazing baseball program. But, hey man, how about that? He just said, we'll see how Major League Baseball deals with that if we make the playoffs. We have a long way to go. But yeah, that will be interesting. So, great manager. Great catch-up. Love that. All right, your thoughts on that. If you want to react to it, go right ahead. Mark Kotze joining us. And I love that he's always been available to the program. All right, when we come back, that's all really positive about baseball. I'll give you something it's not. Fromber. Alvy, have you been working on the Fromber alert? Oh, right when I think that Alvy doesn't have another alarm in him, he digs deep. Hey, like Mark Kotze just said, change is hard. Change is hard. You got to grind through it. Coming up with a new alarm is hard. Sometimes you got to grind through that. All right, maybe we'll do that when we come back.
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1: 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Ask for Welch wrapper by name because no other jerky compares Welch wrapper with your beef. Rick and Chico has got to take Mark Kotze. Romy, Kotze is a class act. The A's are lucky to have him despite playing in a rinky dink park, despite an owner who's an absolute tool, despite the team hardly acknowledging Sacktown, he has built a great team, wore the long view. And listen, he wasn't saying anything like that. He said there was an adjustment. We're in year two. We're definitely more comfortable. But we have a new house. We're building a new house, and the new house is going to be awesome. And he said we're actually going to get a little trial run in June where we play a homestand there. Yeah, that will be awesome for them. There's no doubt. Of course they're excited about that. All right, so before I can even lay out the entire story, this is how obvious this was. This is how out of line Framber Valdez was, no matter what he says. Baseball has already ruled on this. This happened last night. I couldn't even get to my take, and they've already come down with a hammer. From MLB.com, Tigers pitcher Framber Valdez has received a 6-game suspension and an undisclosed fine for intentionally throwing at Trevor Story of the Boston Red Sox during the top of the fourth inning of Tuesday's game at Comerica Park. Major League Baseball announced today. Michael Hill, MLB's senior VP of on-field operations, made the announcement. In addition, Tigers manager AJ Hinch received a 1-game suspension and an undisclosed fine for Valdez's intentional actions. Hinch. All right, so that's something. Story. I couldn't even get to my take on this before baseball already ruled. That's how obvious that was. That's how blatant that was. That's how egregious that was. That's how intentional that was. That's how obvious that was. They hit him with a 6-game suspension. Now, at first glance, you might say, why is AJ Hinch getting suspended too? He didn't defend him. And normally, a manager will always have the pitcher's back. And AJ was just the opposite. He in no way defended his pitcher. That's how blatant that was. And the other thing is, the Tigers have a good culture. The Tigers have a way of playing. AJ Hinch made that very clear. Like, this is not how we do things. This is not how we do things around here. And remember, Valdez is pretty new to them. Now, he's not new to this. We know this dude. We know this dude's act. Nothing new about this. Never forget, this is the same guy that once crossed up his own catcher on purpose. So we may need, Alvy, some kind of Framber alert. Not like an Amber alert, but a Framber alert.
2: Framber alert. Framber alert. Framber alert.
1: That's good, Alvy. That's really good. Framber alert. Framber alert. Like, that should go off on every phone. Framber alert. Framber alert. Because pretty much once a year, Framber Valdez goes Framber Valdez. And by that I mean once a year, he obviously crosses a line and does something that's essentially so indefensible, reprehensible, and reckless that you have to have an alert. Because, you know, inevitably, he's going to try to tell us that it didn't actually happen. What we saw didn't actually happen when we all saw it. This time, it was so indefensible, so egregious, even AJ Hinch, his own manager, would not back him up. And that's pretty wild, because AJ is an extremely loyal dude who always has his players' backs. I mean, pretty much all managers do, right? Even if they know their guy's in the wrong, they still provide some cover in the media. But that's not what my dude, AJ Hinch, did yesterday. And when you see this play, you'll see why he didn't. This was Trevor Story coming to the plate yesterday following the Red Sox going back-to-back. Back-to-back home runs to make it a 10-2 game in the fourth inning. And if you know Framber at all, you can probably guess exactly where this is headed.
3: Trevor Story is going to get drilled.
4: That's tired.
3: After the back-to-back home runs, Valdez plunks him. And some of the Red Sox coming out.
4: That's
3: and
4: so
3: some of the
4: tired.
3: Tigers coming out. And both benches are emptying.
4: You can't get them out, so you throw at them. What and a joke.
1: Will Middlebrooks on the call. I love the way he handled that. That's so true. He goes, man, that is so tired. That is so tired. You can't get him out, so you throw at him. What a joke. That's all true. All of that's true. And why do you think that the Red Sox dugout emptied as quickly as it did? Because they know this dude. They know what he's about. They know that that was absolutely intentional. And if it sounds like I'm getting fired up, I hate this. I've always hated this. You can't weaponize the baseball because you can't keep somebody in the yard, Fromber. That's why we now have a Fromber alert. Just because you can't get anybody out does not mean you can start dotting defenseless batters with 96-mile-per-hour heat. It's gutless. It's cowardly. It's reckless. It's the most Bush League bullcrap ever. And it absolutely is a reason to go and to establish an alert. And everybody knows it. Even his own manager and even his own teammates.
4: What a joke.
1: The XCR has it. But it's me kissing misdirection because, man, this animal literally was one of the loves of my life. Like, I can't, but they all were. But I can't tell you how much I love this horse. Yeah. And they were just as accurate. He used the word weak.
5: In your mind, was that pitch from Framber intentional?
6: Yes, I do think so. I thought it was weak, and I thought everybody saw it. Their side, our side, I think everybody saw it. And it was weak.
1: He's right. 100% right. Everybody saw it. Even A.J. Hinch effectively was saying, we all know, we don't in any way condone this. He all but said it. He's not one of us. That's not the way we play. That's not what we do. And as far as Tracy, he's right. That was weak. And that obviously was intentional. This is why I love that my guy A.J. Hinch did not even try to defend it. Because there's nothing to defend. Like I said, pretty rare to see a manager leave a player hanging like this, and I'm so glad that he did. Quote, we play a really good brand of baseball here. That didn't feel like it. I'm not judging intent, but I know when you go out on the field in those confrontations, you usually feel like you are in your right. It didn't feel good being out there. End of quote. In other words, we knew we shouldn't have been out there. We knew that we were out there because our guy dotted their guy. We only went out there because we had to go out there, but we were not in the right. We were out there because our guy crossed the line, went brain dead like he does every year at least once. And, well, they came out of their dugout, so we know baseball code. Every one of us has to come out too. But we shouldn't have been out there. We didn't want to be out there, but we had to be out there. AG, I can help you out, though. You may not want to judge intent. I've got no problem judging intent. Valdez obviously intended to dot Story, and then he did so. We can all see it. You know who else has no problem judging intent? The league, because they brought the hammer down on you and your pitcher right away. But Valdez, being Valdez, obviously owned none of it. Obviously. In fact, he did the opposite. He actually denied it with an incredible denial. And by incredible, I mean incredibly lame. Quote, it was not intentional. It was not on purpose. It may look like that, but it wasn't. End of quote. Yo, dude, there's a pretty good reason why it looked intentional. You know why? Because it was intentional. Hey guys, like, it may look, act, walk, quack, drink, fly, swim, and crap like a duck. But that doesn't mean it's a duck. And trust me, this is no duck. That's just a ball that happened to get away from me. Yeah. Hey, Fromber, miss me and all of us with that bull crap. That was so clearly intentional, not just because it followed back-to-back bombs, but also because it was your first four-seam fastball that you've thrown all season long. Split the numbers. But this guy wants us to believe that he busted out his first four-seamer of the year and put it between Story's numbers after giving up back-to-back bombs to fall behind 10-2, and that's just some big coinky-dink. Yeah, sorry, dude. There are no coinky-dinks that big, especially when it involves you, Fromber. So enjoy your new alert. Anytime you do anything that stupid going forward, all of our phones are going to go off with this.
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1: Fromber alert. 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Here comes a suspension. Here comes six games. Suspension alert. Fromber went brain dead. 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

0: am Jim Rome. I am live. I am in Southern California. I am on Westwood One. But I want to remind you also, we are also on SiriusXM. We are also on the X platform, which has 9 different platforms. So find a way to consume the product. If you're on hold, stay there. If you're not, why are you not on hold? Hit me up, 1-800-636-8686. And also, it's Wednesday, so we have an ATP, Ask the Pros. Me or anybody on the crew, anything you want, anything at all. Starting hour number 3, we are joined right now by a Yahoo Sports NBA senior analyst. He's covered the association since 2013. He is also the host of the Kevin O'Connor Show podcast. Believe it or not, he is Kevin O'Connor. Kevin, appreciate you making time, especially this time of year. How you doing, dude?
1: I'm doing awesome down the final stretch, publishing my draft guide this weekend, NBA playoffs. It's the best time of the year, Jim. I'm excited about everything.
0: You know what, Kevin? It is the best time of the year. I'm going to ask you about that draft guide. You know what's funny? It is the best time of the year, and I was not going to start you off with this, but since you said that, if it's the best time of the year, then why is everybody hating on the NBA so much right now?
1: I mean, I think that's always going to be a thing, but ultimately, we just finished one of the most exciting first rounds ever, if not the most exciting first round, at least that I can remember. I mean, we had 3-1 comebacks, we had upsets, we had great games, we had a game winner bounce 40 feet in the air by RJ Barrett. It was an amazing first round. So I think for the NBA, it made, at least for me personally, it made people forget about some of the problems around the league and some of the controversies that we experienced this year.
0: It's kind of what I mean, right? Like, then why are we complaining? Like, you're right. All those things did happen. It was a great first round, and yet there's all this negativity, but point well taken. So let me ask you about the Lakers. They hung in. They kept things close with the Thunder through three quarters before the defending champs choked them out and they win that game going away by 18. Is there any reason to think that LA can make this series interesting at all, or are the champs going to make short work of them?
1: Oh, it's over. It's in all likelihood gonna be a sweep. There's very little reason I can find to believe that the Lakers are going to be able to win a game in this series. OKC, they're like, look, with the Thunder, 16-0 is on the table for them. We've never seen a team go undefeated in the postseason ever. The best record in postseason history was the Warriors in 2016 when they were 16-1. So obviously, like, it's going to be a hard road ahead for the Thunder. But even without Jalen Williams, their second best player last year, on their way to an NBA finals over the Pacers, they're able to get it done without him. So, Jim, I just look. No Luka, no chance. And even with Luka, you might not stand a chance against this juggernaut Thunder team either.
0: Hey, Kevin, right? Like, they had Luka during the year and they still got smacked 4 times. So I agree with you. Given that the series is already over, sorry, Laker fan, given that the series is already over, how do you, this is funny. Let's talk about the Lakers offseason since their season's over. How do you see them prioritizing what they do in the offseason? And how do you think they'll approach LeBron James's impending free agency?
1: I mean, I think it really all starts with, what do you want to do, LeBron? I think for the Lakers side of things, they'd be happy to have LeBron come back, especially given the role he took on when we saw peak Luka Doncic prior to his injury, when Austin Reeves was still playing really well prior to, you know, his struggles in this second round here too versus Oklahoma City. But LeBron, Luka, and Reeves looked like things finally made sense after a lot of up and downs this year. So I think they'd be happy to have LeBron back, provided he wants to come back. And so I think until we find out that domino, it's hard to know if it's going to be a situation where LeBron is traded elsewhere and then you're getting something back and that kind of dictates what you're thinking, or if he could just walk, or if he's retiring. Until we know the LeBron situation, I think it's a really hard question to answer. But what's clear, Jim, is DeAndre Ayton's a pretty good center, but maybe he's not your answer. They still need to find some more wings. I mean, LaRavia has had some good moments this year. He has really stunk it up in the postseason for them as well. I mean, the fact that you can even think maybe the Lakers should play Bronny James ahead of Jake LaRavia says where they are right now, right? I mean, the Cason Wallace and the Thunder ate him up. earlier this season when Bronny got thrown out there to the Wolves against the Thunder. And yet that's where we are right now with those Lakers wings. So I think it's a lot that needs to be solved and built around Luka Doncic, but it's hard to do that until we know and have clarity about the future of LeBron James.
0: You're not wrong. I agree with what you just said. Kevin O'Connor joining us. So Kevin, what about the East? Like the Knicks are on one now, right? I said yesterday they went from catastrophic to historic in about 5 minutes, down 2-1 against Atlanta, to going right through the Hawks and then right through the Sixers in game one in historic fashion. What changed for these guys?
1: So I think in the middle of that Hawks series, at one point I was extremely worried, like, oh, wait, you know, maybe this team really is going to flame out. Maybe they are going to change coaches again. And then Mike Brown made some really smart adjustments. He put the ball in Karl-Anthony Towns' hands more often. He had 10 assists in that game right after all there was the concerns about them being down in the series, picking apart the Hawks' defense from the middle of the floor, attacking off the dribble, and that's continued. We've seen a lot more of that. The Knicks, they seem like a team that was Brunson, dribble, dribble, dribble, dribble, to a team that now suddenly has the most offensive diversity in the entire Eastern Conference. The Celtics obviously lost shooting way too many threes. The Cavaliers are a very clunky half-court offense, very inconsistent. The Pistons are solely reliant, for the most part, on Cade Cunningham. And then you look at this series with the Knicks, and they do everything. Sometimes it's OG. Sometimes it's Brunson. Sometimes, of course, it's Cat. So I think they figured that out, and the team just started to gel. Guys picked it up on defense as well, especially Karl-Anthony Towns. And look, this is a team a month and a half ago. It seemed like they didn't like each other. It seemed like maybe all the good vibes from a few years ago with the Knicks were gone. But now it seems all the way back, and perhaps they're even better than ever.
0: Kevin O'Connor joining us. So if they figured it out, what about the Pistons? Like, the Cavaliers, to me, are just weird. Like, I can't figure them out at all. But then I would have said the same thing about the Pistons. Except last night, Detroit looked more like that team that had the best record in the East this season when they handled the Cavaliers. What about last night? Did that tell you more about Detroit or Cleveland?
1: So I think last night was interesting because of what Cade Cunningham said after game seven. After game seven, he said the Magic forced us to look in the mirror and really, you know, ask ourselves tough questions. And we learned a lot from this experience. And I think that game one was sort of indicative of that. Cavaliers made a bit of a run in the game. Cade didn't have his best game overall, but the team still won on defense, just constant hustle, constantly trying, making great efforts, and they got contributions from other guys as well. We saw Jenkins come off the bench. Harris had another really good game with the postseason of his life as that continues. So for the Pistons, I think this is a team I still have my questions about them being able to go all the way and make any noise in the Eastern Conference Finals or the NBA Finals. I don't think they have enough shooting. I don't think they have enough creation alongside Cade Cunningham. But if they continue defending at an elite level, like they did to fuel those comebacks against the Magic, and like they did through spurts of game one against the Cavs, sure, they got a shot. So I think maybe that's the identity they found.
0: Kevin O'Connor joining us. Kevin, you mentioned Orlando, so let me follow you up there. They fired their head coach, Jamal Mosley, who I always liked, but there obviously was some internal friction there. They blew a 3-1 lead, so really nobody was surprised by that. Do you have any idea, like, who's got the inside track on that job? And then given the talent they have, how good of a job do you think that is?
1: I don't think it's the best job. I mean, look, before the season, Jim, a lot of people were talking about the Magic as, oh, they're going to be the next team in the East competing for the one side. And I was like, yeah, like, Desmond Bane's a great acquisition, but let's hold our horses here with the shooting on this team, and let's see what Banchero and Wagner can actually do if they can actually stay healthy. They underachieved compared to what I thought. I didn't think they'd be that bad during the season, but I think this roster, above all else, has some real questions. And so if I'm a Billy Donovan, if I'm a top coaching candidate, or if I'm Tom Thibodeau wanting to come back into the NBA as reported earlier this week, I don't think that Magic gig is at the top of my list with the questions about the supporting cast. Is there enough shooting on this team? And the questions about the best players on the team. Can Franz Wagner stay healthy? Can he shoot? Can Paolo Banchero be consistent at all? Is he actually a number one on your team? I don't think this is the best gig out there, and I would imagine if a number one coaching candidate is out there, that guy might rather wait a little while and look for a better position.
0: Kevin O'Connor joining us. Kevin, at the very top, you mentioned the draft. You've been all over the NBA draft for years. Your latest mock draft is up on Yahoo's website. AJ DeBonsa is projected to go number one overall. Ultimately, how do you see him projecting on the next level? Do you think that in time he'll dominate on the next level the way he did in college?
1: DeBonsa, to me, is a no-fail prospect. At worst, you're going to see a guy who's 6'9", who can get buckets for you, play make for others, and he provides size on defense. At best, we're talking about a guy who could become one of the best scorers in the league. His head coach at BYU, Kevin Young, said he's on that level of those guys who can do literally everything. And it's true. We saw him get to the rim at will at BYU. We saw him catch fire from mid-range. The three-pointer was a bit more inconsistent, but what if that becomes a real weapon for him as a high-touch player in the mid-range area? He continues to extend his range. And defensively, look, I mean, one of the big criticisms of DeBonsa is the fact that he can be a bit of a space case defending away from the ball. But you can't teach 6'9" with athleticism and a guy who this season was challenged mid-year by the coaching staff. We need you to rebound more. He followed up with multiple games with 8-plus rebounds. He continued that through the remainder of the season while playing hard every night, playing 40 minutes every night. I think I'd bet on a guy like that to figure things out defensively, like he showed he can figure things out over the course of the college season.
0: Kevin, what about the draft class overall? For instance, when you consider how much tanking we all endured this season, do you think that the top players in this class will have the type of careers to justify all that tanking and all that horrible ball that the teams did or put forth in order to get in position to get these guys overall, the class?
1: It's a good question. Is it all worth it to tank a full season for 1/3 of the league? It was ugly to watch. It really ruined the regular season because it's hard to know who was good.
0: Right.
1: When 1/3 of the teams aren't trying to win that they want to lose. Their fan bases are going to bet unhappy when they win a game because you want better lottery odds. So yeah, it was disgusting and it was ugly, and I'm glad the NBA is trying to get rid of that abomination with the tanking. Anyway, is it worth it? Yeah, I do think it was worth it. I think you have four number one pick quality players. DeBonsa, who we just talked about, Cam Boozer out of Duke with all his versatility, Darren Peterson, all the concerns about his minutes and all that, the cramping, yes, true, but he is so fluid and smooth as a scorer and so skilled as a shooter. And then Caleb Wilson from North Carolina, a 6'10" elite athlete, shows some flashes from the perimeter as well, going to be a great defensive player. Those four alone, Jim, are really great prospects, number one pick worthy. But even after them, there's just so many quality guards. The Adai Maras of the world, we saw him win a national title with Michigan. Forwards like his teammate Yaxel Lendenborg, guys like Kareem Lopez, who played in Australia this past year. Tons of guards. Darius Acuff, who lit up this year. There's just a lot of variety in that lottery range that I think even the teams that end up disappointed and crushed on Sunday during the draft lottery, there's still good players to be had outside of the top four, but that top four is pretty remarkable, and we'll see how they all pan out over time, but it's on paper, I think, perhaps the best top four we've had in the last 10 years or so.
0: It's so interesting, right? Like, what a great class. So leave me with this thought, Kevin, because you brought it up. What about the rules? Like, it was disgusting and revolting. It was a drag. So, of course, the commissioner is trying to address this. Have they addressed it? Have they eliminated tanking, diminished tanking? Do you think the new rules will help or work?
1: We'll see. I mean, we'll see if they even stick with this, because you think back to early April when they released the three concepts, those very confusing concepts that nobody understood. What happened to those?
0: By the way, I did. Did you? I tried to understand it and then I just gave up. How about you?
1: Yeah, I got them, but it's still like you shouldn't have to think so hard about it. With the new 3-2-1 lottery proposal, we'll see if this sticks by, you know, May 28th. What's that? A little 3 weeks away now. See how much this proposal changes. It is not fixed. There will be revisions. We'll see if the draft relegation zone and some of the other mechanics stay. I'm personally in favor of it, Jim. I think tanking is an absolute abomination that the league needs to get rid of. It ruins the regular season. all teams should be incentivized to win. It makes things better for fans. It makes things better for the players. It makes things better for coaches. It makes things better for the bottom line, for the league, from a financial standpoint. So they need to get rid of it, and whatever they have to do, I hope they go all the way. And I like the 3-2-1 lottery, and I think it will get rid of tanking at the bottom. But yeah, there's always holes and things to work out, and hopefully they do that by May 28th when the owners vote on the new lottery rules.
0: Kevin O'Connor, Yahoo Sports NBA senior analyst. He's covered the league since 2013. Don't forget about the podcast, the Kevin O'Connor Show as well. Kevin, great job. Great job. Great to have you on. Thanks for making time. I know it's a really good time of year, but always good to have you on the show, Kevin. Thanks so much.
1: Always happy to join you, Jim. Have a great day.
0: Thank you. You too. Appreciate you. Well done. Really well done. Covered a lot of ground. Postseason, draft, and more. Hey, also, if you don't mind, some ATPs. It's the third hour, so we're looking for ATPs on a Wednesday. If you've got a question for me or Alvy or Tommy or Alex Hattie or anybody in the XCR or all of us, bring it. Hit us up. Get to the X. Hashtag it. Ask the pros. And let us know. Open it up to you. Also, maybe talk about Stephon Diggs and how that went in the courtroom. FanDuel. Let's talk FanDuel Predicts. 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

So, we had the new debut of a new alert, the Fromber alert, because the guy went Fromber again and already got hit with a six-game suspension for intentionally throwing at a player, Trevor Story, after giving up back-to-back home runs. I mean, it was so obvious. And he tried to deny it, said it was not intentional. Obviously, Major League Baseball decided it was intentional. So now we have a Fromber alert. And anytime this guy goes Fromber,

0: the Mike Vrabel, Diana Rossini scandal. And there were just so many stories updating every single day because people were just fervent. Like, people could not get enough. People were chasing down any new lead, any new angle. Everybody kept hitting refresh, refresh, refresh, refresh. And there were so many things that, well, you know, like breaking news. Like, there's a breaking news sounder. We had to have the adultery alarm to let you know when something happened. Whenever something new happened.
1: Wow.
2: Sex with me.
3: Consider that a divorce.
0: So Albie came up with this.
1: Trying to pull me out on the dance floor.
0: The adultery alarm.
4: Oh, look at these things.
3: My wife went to my phone.
1: Wow.
2: Sex with me.
3: Consider that a divorce.
0: Pretty incredible, right?
1: Pull me out on the dance floor. Screw it.
0: Unless you're the reason we made it, then it's probably not so incredible. So why am I playing that?
3: Consider that a divorce.
0: Am I doing that to be gratuitous? No. We do that when there is an update. We do that when there's something new. Albie, hit it again.
3: My wife went to my phone.
2: Sex with me.
0: Because there's something new.
1: Trying to pull me out on a dance
4: floor. Oh, look at these two.
3: My wife went to my phone.
0: I'm looking at TMZ Sports.
2: Sex with me.
0: Here is the headline of a column on TMZ Sports. Mike Vrabel and Diana Rossini kept things afloat during her pregnancy, allegedly rented boat together.
3: My wife went to my phone.
0: That's the headline. So let me read from this column. Quote, actually, these are the boat forms. If you're watching on the stream, these are the boat forms. They rented a boat, allegedly. There are two signatures. One, Diana Rossini. Two, Michael Vrabel.
1: Wow.
0: Each had to sign a form in order to rent that boat. And there are the forms.
1: Pull me out on the dance floor screwing around.
0: Makes me think that when the story first dropped, the two of them were so vehement about, no, of course not. It's ridiculous. Even Vrabel himself dismissed it summarily, like, man, I'm not even going to discuss this. This is so absurd. Hey, Mike, you're putting your name on paper. You're signing things that puts you with her.
1: Trying to pull me out on a dance.
0: You're leaving a paper trail, Mike. You're... How could you think that this was not going to come back to bite you? You literally are leaving a paper trail.
1: Trying to pull me out on a dance.
0: And then the boat guys, if you're watching on the stream, asked him for a picture. And he said to them, apparently, one pic, but do not post it. And she made sure to steer clear of the pic. So if you're watching on the stream, there is the pic. And again, he told them, one pic. Don't post it. And please,
3: consider that a divorce.
0: Promise me you won't do that. Somebody broke the promise. There's the pic. So, also reading from the column right now. Quote, add a new chapter to the Mike Vrabel and Diana Rossini saga because TMZ Sports has learned they allegedly rented a private boat together for a day on the water, just the two of them. It goes on, quote, the NFL duo booked the vessel in Putnam County, Tennessee, back in June of 2021, according to a source with direct knowledge, who also says the then Tennessee Titans head coach and the journalist were the only people on board for their 2 to 3 hour rental. It goes on, the timing of that outing might raise a few eyebrows because Rossini was pregnant at that time with her first child. I know what you're all thinking about that.
1: Wow.
0: The child is named Michael. Don't know if that's a quinky dink or not. The child is named Michael, much like that dude on the boat with her, who is not her husband, who she was married to, then and now. At least I'm assuming they're still married.
2: Sex with me.
0: The column goes on. Documents obtained by TMZ Sports show both signed the company waiver before heading out on a lake, and our source says there was no visible PDA before they departed.

0: departed. It goes on. We were also told Vrabel and Rossini appeared cautious about photos being taken, and while she declined to pose at all with the staff, Vrabel agreed to snap one pic, but allegedly asked that no images be publicly posted. Somebody did not stick to that. Whoops. It goes on, quote, Rossini gave birth later that summer to the first of her two kids after marrying her husband, Kevin Goldschmidt, in 2020. Vrabel's been married to his wife, Jen, since 1999, and they also share two children. So, I had mentioned that it's like a faucet. And the faucet keeps dripping out bits. And then all of a sudden, it looked like we finally reached the end. Like they just run out of really juicy stuff. There was nothing left. They had found everything. Believe me, there are people who do nothing all day long but look for anything they can find regarding these two. And it seemed like it slowed down almost to a complete stop until this. This is the first big drop in the bucket we've seen in a few days.
1: My wife went through my phone.
0: So, you know, I don't know.
2: With me.
0: At least we know the boat that these two rented, is not that, the SS Heimlich. There's a lot of people on that boat. There they are if you're watching on the stream.
3: Wow.
0: I wonder when they rented their boat if they did the Titanic like they did on the SS Heimlich.
2: I mean,
0: especially since she was pregnant. I don't know. I wonder, and then you get into the private stuff that I don't know.
4: Private.
0: That's not my business. You know, he apparently went to counseling, reportedly is going to continue to go to counseling. I would imagine if I was his wife, I would be so furious. And the fact that she's still there and still trying to make it work, wouldn't you think that she must have said, after she said everything she had to say, and was so furious, I would imagine, and so wounded, and so upset, and so hurt. She probably said, finally, hey, Mike, what else is out there? I need to know everything. Everything. Tell me everything if we're to have any shot at making this work. Yeah, because the last thing she wants to do is wake up, I would imagine, and see something else. Did she know about the boat? She does now. If she didn't already. So the two of them were out there renting a boat and putting their name on paper.
5: You ever been on a boat that's sinking?
0: Be like, hey man, we didn't go on a boat. We went on a boat.
6: I don't fish on boats, okay, Matt?
0: I don't cheat on boats, okay? Rome, I cheated on a boat.
6: I don't fish on boats, okay, Matt?
0: I don't rent boats, okay, TMZ? I rented a boat.
6: I don't fish
0: on
6: boats.
0: We didn't rent a boat, TMZ, okay? We rented a boat.
3: Oh.
6: I don't fish on boats, okay, Matt?
0: There is the adultery alarm again. Because apparently they did rent a boat, a private boat.
4: Consider that a divorce.
0: For just the two of them, while she was pregnant, and they both signed it, and there is documentation.
4: Pull me out on the dance floor.
0: Can't deny that. Can't swat that. There is signed documentation and a picture.
4: Consider that a divorce.
0: Like, picture it didn't happen, right? Well, there's a pic. That's not a real pic right there, if you're watching that. It's hilarious, but it's not a real pic. Picture it didn't happen, and there's a pic. Damn it, I told you guys. You promised me. You promised me you wouldn't post that. Well, that's before we knew that we could make money off it. Anyway, there is your adultery alarm. Now you know that when you hear that, that means there is an update. 1-800-636-8686. If you want to react, go right ahead. You got something today. I know a lot of you are very disappointed when a day goes by and there's no update. Well, there's your update. Jamie in Green Bay. We didn't rent a boat. We rented a boat, okay?
6: I don't fish on boats.
0: Signed,
6: okay,
0: Diana,
6: Matt?
0: And Mike. I know, Jamie. I just said that.
6: I fish on a boat.
0: Armand Armadillo. Is he in Africa or is he back here? Does it matter? Just play Toto. Quote, I don't cheat on boats. All right, adultery alarm. I cheat on a boat.
6: I don't fish on boats. Okay, Matt?
0: Sign your buddies, the Vrucinis.
7: Wow.
0: He wrote Vrucinis. I guess they're coupling if they're the Vrucinis. Unwar, you know I rents a private boat. Even devout religious Armand is jumping in on this. Armand, aren't you a man of great faith? Aren't you like a man of the cloth? Or close to it?
8: You know, I keeps a private jet.
0: You know, I keeps a private boat. You know, I rents a private boat.
8: You know, I keeps a private jet.
0: You know, I rents a private boat for 2 to 3 hours. Wow. DXA is in. Jim, whatever happens with the Lakers offseason, I just hope that LeBag doesn't let everybody dangle and make it all about himself. Sincerely, Aaron Rodgers. Damien in Vancouver. Thing is, LeBron is a better player than Aaron is at this point. LeBron makes a bigger difference than Aaron. Even though Aaron's QB1, LeBron's a better player. But we'll see. Jamie in Green Bay is back for more. The only shocking part about Diana Rossini and Mike Vrabel is this didn't come out years ago with all the stuff that's out right now. Yes. Exactly. That's why their initial response, and I know why, because they got caught. So they thought, okay, we'll be really aggressive and we'll just push back hard and we'll make it go away. But that's why it looks so bad right now, because there's all this stuff out there. How did you not know that once the thing... Look, because there's never actually been a story quite like this, they probably had no idea. They probably were scared and concerned, but because there's never been a story like this, I guarantee when those first pictures dropped, in their worst nightmares, they had no idea that this could have gone off the rails and gone as badly and had lives blown up the way they've been blown up. There's no way they saw this coming. They knew they had an issue, I'm sure, but probably thought, all right, deny aggressively, push back aggressively, make it seem like it's like, I'm not even going to dignify that. But in the back of your minds, in the recesses of your minds, how'd you not know? There's so many things that are out there now that are showing up.
8: Oh, look at these two.
0: This post says, quote, these photos show a completely innocent interaction and any suggestion otherwise is laughable. This doesn't deserve any further response. That was Mike Vrabel less than a month ago. That was April 7th. Is it incredible? All of this has gone down in like exactly a month. It feels like this has been going on for 6 months, 9 months. This doesn't deserve any further response. It's laughable. I don't think they're laughing now. This says, Mike Vrabel, you went on a boat with one female. Nice. I once had two girls in a motorcycle. Scoreboard, James Rome. Signed, Armando A. Why would I be emailing myself? Why would I even do that? How would I even do that? And if I wanted to scream scoreboard, I would just scream scoreboard. Look, I know you don't think so, but number one, I'm way more humble. Number two, I'm not throwing that in DJ's face, even though DJ probably had boyfriends of her own back then. It's before I met Janet. But why would I be emailing like, hey, check me out? I mean, yeah, that's me, allegedly. Anyway, why would I email myself? I would just say it. I would just post it and I would just say it. Why are we playing that, Ollie? Why are we playing Smoking in the Boys Room? Ollie just wants to expand the crew's catalog as I'm going on. Thanks, Ollie. Good looking out for you and for them. And for me, I guess. All right, so there, now you know, when you hear the adultery alarm, You should patent that, Alvy, before somebody steals that, too. That means there's an update. And there is your update. Are you satisfied? Are you happy? You got your update. It's no longer a daily update, but you got your update. Now you're good. All right, when we come back, how about some ATPs? Ask the pros. Ask me. Ask Alvin. Ask Chalk. Ask Alex Hattie. Ask Lorne. You can't see him, but he's in there. Nick, even. Ask us anything you want. Top of the hour, we have the After Hour with Adam Rank. After that, Jim Rohn Podcast, episode 409. Jerry Stackhouse is my guest. I have not done that yet, so Stack is a little bit later on. We'll produce that up, push it out, all that. Still ahead.
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0: Rodgers still hasn't decided if he's returning.
1: I thought at this point, we would have known by now that he was going to play.
0: If the future Hall of Famer walks away, the Steelers will turn to a quarterback competition featuring Drew Aller, Will Howard, and Mason Rudolph. Not the plan, but is it their future? Westwood One Sports.
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0: 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Jim, I know you pride yourself on being a good tipper, but do you tip on the final total, or do you tip on the total before tax? And nobody's ever asked that before. That's interesting. Alex in Windsor, the final total. Absolutely the final total, not pre-tax. Yeah, I don't think I'd be as good of a tipper if I did it on pre-tax. Well, I'll give you your 40% before taxes. But then it's not 40%, is it? Matt Charles, 21. Rome, another good question. What is worse, throwing at somebody because you can't get them out or throwing at someone for violating the code? Unwore the code. You know what's interesting about that? There was some talk that he actually did throw at the batter for their violating the code. That there was runners on base. There was signaling to the batter what pitches were coming, which is why they went back to back. Which I think is idiotic myself. Like, you can pick signs. It's up. If the other team is picking your signs, that's on you, not them. You know, the code used to say there's a certain way to steal signs, but that's not the way to do it. That's a violation of the code. Enough of the code already. Like this archaic code that none of us understand unless we played Major League Baseball. Like, how long are you going to hide behind the code? And by the way, what's left of the code? Used to be if you flipped your bat, you got one in your ear. Now we see bat flips that go almost into the stands. No, I think that throwing at a guy because you can't keep the other guys in the yard is much worse. And obviously so did baseball because they already hit him and his manager with a suspension. Sandlot, Jim, where does your love for animals come from? Was there some sort of experience you had that triggered it, or is it just in you? We have two cats and a small dog. I don't dislike them, but I also don't love them. I definitely could do without them. I don't know. There's animal people and there aren't animal people. I'm not saying you're right or you're wrong. The funniest thing about that, though, is I've said before, when I lived in the 818 as a kid, we lived in a community that had horses, you know, like fake cowboys, Hidden Hills. It's now a famous, famous neighborhood in the Valley because a lot of celebrities moved there. When I lived there, it was not like that. I grew up there. But everybody had 1 acre, and what you had was a bunch of upper middle class suburbanites that rode horses, and they had trails that ran through the entire neighborhood. I mean, it's pretty wild looking back on it. So my dad, Boston Jay, got a horse. Terrible rider, by the way, but he loved it. My mother grew up with horses, so she had a horse. My sister had a horse, and they came to me, and they're like, do you want a horse? I just laughed. I'm like, no. What the hell would I, why would I want a horse? Didn't even, the craziest thing of all is they're on my property, and I had nothing to do with them except mucking out the corrals, which the old man made me do. I never wanted to see them. I never wanted to hang out with them. I had no attachment to these horses at all. Until I bought one racehorse, not even a racehorse, 10% of a racehorse. And then they became my favorite things in the world. It makes no sense. In terms of the cats, the dogs, yeah, it was always about that life. Love dogs, love cats, loved animals. Hey, man, if you dealt with the clones the way I do, you could see where I love animals. They don't hit me with bad takes. They don't hit me with OJ jokes all day long. Hey, man, sometimes animals are better than people, sometimes. Romy, how much would you charge to suffer through a day on a boat with Dino, Eric, or Parody Larry? Wore the adultery alarm as my phone ringer. Jason, use it, dude. You know, it's really funny. So I'm in this other space, this thought leader space, and I've talked about public speaking, which I've done some of. And I've talked to other people in this business, and we come up with these ideas, like, how do they do it? What do they do? And a guy that I respect immensely, who is enormous in the space, said, I'll tell you what you should do, Jim. You should take that house in Wisconsin and have a day. And this is what these guys do. they have days where people will pay and you'll have a thought leadership day. You'll bring some people in, you know, much like last year when I went to John Gordon's training camp event. People come in and they pay. So what would I charge? Say I did this for one day and I've got a philosophy and I've got a playbook that I drop on you and I've got, you know, things that would give you ideas how to get unstuck or how to get ahead or how have I been able to stay in this business 30 plus years? Like things that I'd put in a book. For a day in my home, what would I charge people? And it would be, you know, a very select group, maybe 15 people. And we do it for an entire day. And maybe I have some friends in the business come in and they talk. What would I charge for that? And then who would show up for that? So back to your point. If I did that, it'd be great if I had like sales managers, other thought leaders, GMs. But what if Dino, Eric, and Parody Larry wanted to come and hang out with me for a day? And what if I put a price tag on that? I don't know what that would cost.
1: I don't fish on boats.
0: What's the price for that? Like if it's just a price, what if it's 15 grand? What if it's 20 grand? What if it's 5 grand? I don't know what the number is.
2: San Francisco.
0: But what if one or all of them came up with the money and I had to hang out with them for, say it's an 18-hour day. Say it's a weekend. Say we go out on my boat on the lake. Say we break off into groups. Ooh, I don't know. I hadn't thought about that. I just assumed the clones wouldn't want to get better. I assumed that the clones didn't have a growth mindset. You're right. What if Eric paid? How can I say no to the money? And no, you don't qualify? Wow. I'm going to have to rethink this. Maybe we're not doing that at the house on the lake. 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

0: Treasury quietly released its official financial report for 2025. It appears by its own numbers, the U.S. government seems insolvent. It's reported that the Treasury shows about $6 trillion in assets and over $47 trillion in liabilities. Add it all up, and it looks like the U.S. owes more than $130 trillion it doesn't have. 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

0: in a hump day edition of BetMGM tonight here on Westwood One Sports. 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Our talking text line to join the show is 310-840-4910. You can call or simply just text your thoughts on the show or any of the topics we dive into. Again, that's 310-840-4910. Brad, we got another big night in the postseason. Two playoff games in the NBA. Two games on the ice in the Stanley Cup playoffs, including game one between the Canadiens and the Sabres as Buffalo continues to try to ride that magic carpet this season. But let's start with the game tipping off in the NBA postseason. In an hour from now, my New York Knicks at the Garden for game two against the Philadelphia 76ers. And the Knicks coming off a 39-point win in game one. I was already nervous about this game. You're saying sweep, Brad. I'm saying I'm nervous. There's no way it's going to be easy again. And then a couple of you got the broom out already. A couple of hours earlier, we find out Joel Embiid not going to play tonight in this game. Ruled out for game two with what the Sixers are saying, a hip and ankle injuries. And that he was unable to participate in the team's shoot-around this morning after experiencing increased soreness in both his ankle and hip. He had been receiving around-the-clock treatment and efforts to play. Embiid came back from his appendectomy. He had his appendix burst, emergency surgery, another bizarre Joel Embiid injury. It caused him to miss 17 days. He comes back for Game 4 against the Celtics, withers in the first quarter, and then the next three games, absolutely dominant. Prime vintage Embiid. Game one, the Knicks had it right there for the taking. Sixers coming off a blowout or the physically grueling emotional win on Saturday night in game seven against the Celtics, and the Knicks take it to him. Now Embiid is out, and Brad, I got to be honest, I still have a very queasy, uneasy feeling in my stomach that the Knicks are going to lose this game tonight. I'm feeling nervous, even with or without Embiid. I got the stats to back it up. But Embiid is out tonight, and I got a feeling what you're going to say. You're going to tell me the Knicks are going to win this thing by 20 or 30 points again, aren't you?
1: Yeah, man. I think you got to have supreme confidence right now because your New York Knicks are just on another stinking planet. It's not even in the Milky Way. It's somewhere unknown in the deep, dark universe, and it's a place that is absolutely white hot because you look at what they have done so far statistically in this postseason. I mentioned it on yesterday's show. They are numero uno among all NBA postseason teams in that efficiency. And it's by a wide margin at 21.4 as a comparison. Philadelphia near the bottom of the barrel in that efficiency. They're lucky to still be alive in this NBA playoff run. Minus 7.7 is overall net efficiency. So even if the Knicks somewhat cool off, take a slight step back, they still have plenty of guns in the arsenal to shut Philadelphia down. There is only one way in my mind that Philadelphia hangs tough in this game. They have to rely on some small ball, likes of Kelly Oubre, Tyrese Maxey, and the ultimate X factor in my mind is VJ Edgecombe. I think you kind of like him tonight as well based on some of the plays that I've already seen from you. I'm especially high on him. He has got to have a high volume shooting night, do a little bit of everything, and he's certainly capable of that just for Philadelphia to remotely compete. You need to relax, slam a couple of shots before this game tips off because I think I got to quell the nerves and everything's going to work out A-okay, just fine. Ben Stiller is going to be back in the house watching his beloveds after he was at the Met Gala You know, Chalamet is going to be there. He's probably sinking shots pregame, like you saw in the video that was going viral the last 24, 48 hours inside MSG. The Knicks are just dominant right now, and Philadelphia is not exactly robust competition unless they're out of their damn minds, and I just don't see that happening. The Knicks are going to kill them inside and on the glass. The Knicks are one of the best defensive teams in the Eastern Conference, in the entire of the NBA in this postseason run so far. And again, Philadelphia is fortunate to even be in this position. They get their asses handed to them. Yes, you are correct in my prognostication. Knicks by 20 plus, and I'll even take it a step further. Knicks by 25 plus. Ride those old lines, baby. New York's going to be rocking tonight.
0: Oh boy. Oh, but I get it. You're doing everything you can to quell my nerves, and you actually believe it, right? Because again, the Knicks are the only team in NBA playoff history to win three straight games by 25 plus points. Their offensive rating in the last four games is 118. 118. That's basically number one or number two out of all offenses in the regular season, where they don't play a lot of defense. And the Knicks are putting up these historic numbers here in the playoffs. And they're shooting over 50, 60% from the field routinely, 50% from deep. I mean, you name it. OG Anunoby can't miss. Jalen Brunson dropping 30 in his sleep. Karl Anthony Towns playing the best postseason basketball of his career. And even Mikal Bridges, who I basically given up all hope on, is playing lights out right now. Everybody for the Knicks is red hot. But, man, I have this terrible pit in my stomach. And maybe even as something as small as Mitchell Robinson, their backup center, they're big. Getting downgraded to questionable just moments ago because of an illness, that doesn't make me feel great. I know Mitch is a backup, and you know he's a great rebounder and great defender, and with Joel Embiid not playing, you might not even have to see a lot of Mitchell Robinson tonight. But still, if he's got an illness and all of a sudden he pops up on the injury report, well, is anybody else on the team sick? Because I'll tell you that much, I can already see it, Brad. Knicks cough up 15-point lead, lose with half the team battling the flu. I can already see it right now. Nothing is allowed to be easy as a Knicks fan when you've known nothing but misery and heartbreak. So I am expecting the worst. Are you going to drop the bomb or not? We'll get into how the Sixers are going to win this game and how they can win this game. But I just want to get back to Embiid here because he didn't look injured in game one. Sure, he didn't look good. I mean, from a basketball standpoint, the Knicks shut him down. He had a terrible night shooting the basketball. He's able to get to the free throw line, of course, another nine times. But, like, I'm sorry. Call me the skeptic here. I don't think that Joel Embiid is actually that injured to the point where if this is game seven, he's playing. He's playing here. So is this, dare I say it, maybe even just a little bit of load management in the playoffs? The Sixers losing game one by 39. They know they again, you want to include the age old adage, a series doesn't start till the home team loses. Sixers know they got games 3 and 4 in Philly, and that's their best shot they got to give. They got to win both of those games. Is it to the point where I'm not saying Embiid's faking an injury, but even if he's only half compromised, is this a spot where Nick Nurse and the Philadelphia 76ers are saying, you know what? We don't even want to risk him getting hurt more. We don't want to risk an injury here. We're going to sit the big guy out. If we hit 25 threes tonight, great. But if not, we'll be down 0-2. We don't really care. Like, and also, couldn't they have just done this in game one? Come on, they had all the excuses in the world here, Brad. Saturday night, game seven in Boston to a Monday night at the Garden. Couldn't they have shut him down for game one so that he was 100% fresh and ready to go here for game two? This just doesn't make sense to me. And again, maybe I'm a conspirator. I got the conspiracy theorist tinfoil hat on here. I just don't think Joel Embiid is actually that hurt to the point where it's like, yeah, he just can't go tonight. I'm not buying it.
1: Apparently, the monsters have been stacking on various parts of his body. Look, to use a different context and a different sport, and a channel the great Jim Mora, it's the playoffs! You're talking about the playoffs? Playoffs? Indeed, this is the playoffs. Everything's on the line. Your entire season, the reputation of your organization and franchise, your career is on the line to a certain extent, and the legacy that you leave as a big part of that. So Joel Embiid, I don't think is faking this at all. I think he's banged up truly with myriad setbacks, and he's like, hey, man, I'm nowhere close of 80%, not even 75%. I cannot give it my all remotely against this New York Knicks team who's playing, again, out of their damn minds. So Joel Embiid making that call, and team doctors and the coaching staff apparently agreeing that, hey, listen, Joel, sit down. We don't want you out there potentially injuring yourself to a harsher extent and maybe miss the entire series. We're going to rely on some of our bench assets and the rest of the collective to remain competitive and maybe somehow, some way, steal the show against the New York Knicks and prevent falling to a 2-0 deficit. So, yeah, man, I know you got the tinfoil hat on. I know it's nice and snug, fitting tightly on top of your dome right now. And you got a wonderful coif. Very admirable of and jealous and envious. So, wish I had your hair, my man. Yeah, you need to take that sucker off. Wad up the tinfoil hat, throw it against the nearest wall. Embiid, I think, is truly hurt. It's the playoffs. Again, the entire season is on the line. The reputation of your career, of the franchise, is on the line. If he could remotely give it a go, he would have given it a go. Instead, he is out tonight. And that's why I believe, though you vehemently disagree with me, and that's, you know, your true fandom coming in, I'd be saying the same thing about my Fighting Illini in basketball, in college, or on the college gridiron. I'd be saying the same thing about Chicago Cubs, that they were in the postseason as well. You're always thinking doom and gloom, but just embrace the greatness of this Knicks team right now, my man. Again, they're winning by 20 or 25 plus tonight.
0: Oh, geez. 310-840-4910. Do you think the Knicks win in a rout tonight with Joel Embiid now out for game two for the Philadelphia 76ers? And again, I'm not saying that he could play or that he's 100% and he's just straight up faking it. He is banged up. He maybe has some, you know, maybe like a slightly sprained ankle. Maybe he's got some, I don't know what could be going on with the hip. Maybe some kind of bone bruise or something like that going on. But like, how much more banged up is he after game one, where he only played basically the first half? The game was over at halftime. How much more banged up is he after game one than he was after game seven on Saturday? That's why this doesn't make any sense to me. The Sixers, they basically folded up shop at halftime in game one anyway. And if you knew that you were the odds, you were looking up Mount Everest in terms of a physical preparation and an emotional preparation for game one, why didn't you just sit him in game one? Like, did you really think you were going to win that game two? This was the game for Philly to go after. I just think from a strategy standpoint, they've completely screwed themselves. Like, Embiid should have just sat game one. Sixers would have got their hands, their tails handed to them like they did. And then Embiid could have came back and he wouldn't have played since Saturday. This just feels like I mean, don't get me wrong. As a Knicks fan, I love it. I love it that Embiid's not playing. But it feels like this is just completely mismanaged here by Philadelphia. Because again, how much more banged up is he after that game on Monday night than what he was in, what kind of shape he was in on Saturday after game seven in Boston? That's what I'm wondering.
1: Yeah, again, you just need to relax, my man. I know you are spending a lot of these conspiracy theories. I know you're wondering about Joel Embiid and, you know, why he is not out there, but he's not going to be out there, period. So they got to rely on the other crutches. Maybe Paul George erupts tonight. That's a distinct possibility. He's certainly had his moments in this NBA postseason. But again, I think it's going to be some of the other key assets on this squad that really have to rise to the occasion. Let me give you a play. Because I think you and I are very symbiotic, and maybe this is you hedging, as you were hedging earlier with this scenario. And this is true, folks. You know, Pat's not making up where he stands mentally right now in regards to this series. I mean, he was displaying the same point of view in our text message thread throughout the entire day. And I was reiterating how I believe the Knicks are going to dominate tonight. Though I will say, I think VJ Edgecombe is going to ball out because he has to. His volume is going to increase and increase sharply. I think he's got a great chance to score at least 15 points. I grabbed it before the Embiid news at BetMGM at plus 170. It's now minus 150 for him to reach 15 points in the box score. If you want to take it another step further, he scores 20 or more points. You can still get that right now at the Lions Roar at plus 240. Pat. So I think Edgecombe's that guy that has that electricity in the veins. He has that, volcanic tendency to his overall game. I know he only hit 20 points twice in the Boston series, but that's a guy that is capable of exploding onto the scene and into the box score tonight. So I think, again, he's a true X factor in this game. That's why I feel he's going to score at least 15 at minus 150, 20 plus at plus 240. VJ Edgecombe will be the reason why you are correct, though he could still go out, ball out, the rest of the team royally suck, and I wind up being correct. But we'll see how the tonight, but regardless, I like VJ Edgecombe to ball out.
0: Yeah, so you like VJ Edgecombe to do a lot of scoring tonight, and he's going to have to. I mean, obviously, without Embiid, Edgecombe's going to have to step up. The biggest pressure is on Tyrese Maxey, who just straight up did not get into the game. Metaphorically didn't get himself inserted into the game until it was too late. You know, they kind of let to Embiid, tried to get him going in the first quarter. It didn't work. Tyrese Maxey, I think, only took one shot in the first quarter, and he finished the game 13 points, 3 for 9 from the field. And 7 of those 13 points came from the free throw line. He was a team worst, minus 28. Tyrese Maxey's the best player on this team if you don't count Embiid. And even then, there's plenty of nights where Embiid's on the floor and Maxey's more valuable than him, especially in the last 12 months. And so it's on Tyrese Maxey tonight. And the Knicks know that. And the Knicks shut him down in game one. I mean, they took away the pick and roll game with him and Embiid. The Knicks packed the paint. Maxey, who does such a great job of getting downhill and getting to the bucket, and the Knicks shut that off. The Knicks, OG Anunoby was absolutely tremendous when he had help over from the wings and the corners to defend the three-point shots, to slide over and help and give help to Karl Anthony Towns and Mitchell Robinson. So they shut down Maxey. And now you don't have Embiid. Maxey's going to have to do a lot of this himself. And then they need a guy who goes by the name of Playoff P. They need Paul George. They need vintage Paul George. I'm talking about prime Indiana Pacers Paul George to step up tonight. 36 years old. And Paul George actually played pretty damn well in that first round series against Boston. He averaged 17 points per game. He shot 4% from the field, and he shot 55% from deep. They're going to need that tonight from Paul George, and they're going to need VJ Edgecombe. Brad, where you think VJ Edgecombe is going to do a ton of scoring, I think he's going to do a lot of work on the glass. VJ Edgecombe only had one rebound in game one against the Knicks. And for a guy that's got as much bounce as him, and he's only 6'4", but as much athleticism and as bounce as he does, they need him to be a guy that gets second chance opportunities. They need his athleticism. They need hit the spring in his step. VJ Edgecombe had 2 games against Boston with double-digit rebounds. He averaged 5.5 on the season. He had 2 games with 10 rebounds against the Celtics, and he had 4 games with 7 or more rebounds. That's what they need tonight from VJ Edgecombe, because I don't know how much, you would think logically, all right, Embiid's out, who's the next guy up? Well, it's another veteran, another guy in his mid-30s that feels like he should be 45 years old, and yet he's only in his mid-30s because he's been around for forever. He's only 32. Andre Drummond, I don't know how much part of the offense Andre Drummond can be tonight, right? When he's a complement, when he's a substitute for Embiid, it's one thing. Without Embiid, Andre Drummond, if the game plan that Philly should be going for, shooting a ton of threes. I know Andre Drummond didn't take a single three for like the first 8-9 years of his career. He's actually started to take some, which is just a wild concept. But even then, you can't expect Andre Drummond to go out there and space the floor where you can go 5 out on the perimeter. That's, I think, the game plan for Philly tonight. Without Embiid, they got to go like how the Boston Celtics in their title run, and even now still to a large part, they'll basically just put everybody on the perimeter, and it'll be one person, Tatum or Jaylen Brown, driving and kicking it out, and everybody's just sitting waiting for threes. That's the game plan for the Sixers tonight. They're probably going to shoot 50 threes, and if they make 22 of them, they're going to live with whatever the results are. So They need Threesome Maxey. They need Threesome from Playoff P, Paul George. They need Kelly Oubre to be a monster defensively and try to slow down Jalen Brunson. And they'll need the second chance opportunities from the 6'4" springiness that VJ Edgecombe can bring. So, Brad, I've been saying it since the Knicks won game one for the last 2 days. I don't feel good about this game. As a diehard Knicks fan, I promise you this won't be easy. I'm warning you and I'm warning Knicks fans now. This will be a tie game with under 5 minutes to go. I promise. And I love to be wrong. And I hope I'm wrong. But I don't think I'm going to be. I think this game is close. So if you want to play it, I would honestly play the Sixers to cover. And maybe that's an emotional hedge for me. Sixers plus 10.5. And then also VJ Edgecombe over 5.5 rebounds at plus money. And take it up to 10 rebounds at plus 825 on BetMGM. Because I think he grabs double-digit rebounds. I think if Philly keeps this close, this is a game where they need all hands on deck. And they're going to need as many second-chance opportunities on offense as possible. And I think VJ Edgecombe can give it to them. 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You want to join the show? What's your prediction for Knicks Sixers Game 2? And did Philly screw this up by not sitting Joel Embiid in Game 1? Because now he's out for Game 2. We'll get to those calls when we come back, and we'll touch on the hot topics of the day, including Dusty May to the NBA. Oh, boy, don't count it out. He's Brad Evans. I'm Pat Boyle. We're just getting rolling. This is BetMGM Tonight on Westwood One Sports.
2: 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Are we really on the verge of a Wemby versus SGA conference finals? 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
1: Welcome on back. 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Okay, opening segment, we talked about Knicks Sixers. No Joel Embiid tonight. Now, all of a sudden, Mitchell Robinson, the Knicks backup center. He's a game-time call with an illness. I saw one of my buddies, Chris Persianen, who does a good job for Clutch Sports, and he's a reporter for the Knicks. He said that Mike Brown said he doesn't know any more than any of us, and that just that Mitchell Robinson is sick. So that's something to monitor as well. But I'm nervous that the Sixers not only keep this game close, that they win this freaking game tonight without Embiid. And Brad is trying to calm me down. He's saying Knicks by 25, Knicks by 30, not going to be a contest. I've seen this movie way too many freaking times before. I'm telling you, this game is going to be close. Any predictions you have, 310-840-4910, tip off about 40 minutes away. Brad, we also had some other NBA news here. Also, some big college basketball news today. With the hiring cycle going on for at least a few teams, including the Orlando Magic, who just fired Jamal Mosley, we talked about Billy Donovan. His name is not going to go away anytime soon, despite the fact that he had this job in 2007 and then said, you know what, actually, please let me go back to Florida. And he couldn't coach in the NBA for 5 years because of that. Billy Donovan, who's already gone from the Bulls. Tom Thibodeau, Tibbs with the Magic. His name is definitely not going to be going away. But how about Dusty May from Michigan? Multiple outlets reporting that Dusty May is linked to not only the Orlando Magic, but also the Golden State Warriors, in case Steve Kerr steps down. He met earlier this week, Steve Kerr, with Warriors brass, including GM Mike Dunleavy Jr., for the second time in as many weeks. They still don't have a decision on whether Steve Kerr is coming back or not. So could Dusty May go from FAU, where he brought him into the Final Four, to Michigan, where he wins a national championship this year in year two? Meteoric rise. Could he go right to the NBA here? How legit, what percent chance do you think this could happen here? Dusty May, all of a sudden, coaching in the NBA? Or is this maybe a page out of Dan Hurley's playbook? What do you think, Brad?
2: Look, and I think there was actually smoke to that fire with Dan Hurley. Dan would tell you that. I think it's greater than a 30% chance that Dusty May could take the jump, leaving Ann Arbor and going somewhere in the NBA. You mentioned the two teams he is connected to. The original report came out a couple of days ago from Mark

0: Stein, and this is what Stein said. He said, quote, league sources say that the Magic are admirers of Michigan's Dusty May, would have a level of interest if he were indeed available. It must be noted that the expectation at this point in the college game is that May will stay with the Wolverines after they beat UConn for the national title. Does May, however, indeed have NBA aspirations? End quote. And then he brought up the additional link with the Golden State Warriors. The Warriors, I think, are an ideal fit, really, for Dusty May. You look at him personality-wise, and I think he's an excellent fit. If he had aspirations to go to the NBA, wherever it may be, he's a cool cat, a mild-mannered kind of guy, not fiery, not in your face, and a guy that's just a stellar X's and O's coach, pushes the right buttons. He looks like an NBA coach. He really does. And now he's reached the pinnacle, the mountaintop of the college basketball world in just year two there at the University of Michigan. You mentioned the achievements that he had at teeny tiny Florida Atlantic. What's really left for him to prove? Now, obviously, he could be like Danny Hurley. He could build, quite the legacy, quite the story at the collegiate level, maybe win additional titles at the University of Michigan if the Indiana job ever opened up. Remember, he was a manager on Indiana Hoosiers teams back in the day. I think he's always wanted a coach in Bloomington at that. It's still kind of a blue blood. A lot of people who consider a former blue blood. That might entice him and lure him away. That would be a little bit muddy, a little bit sticky, leaving Michigan and going to a rival Big Ten school in Indiana. But I certainly think that would be on the table if Darren DeVries got fired or moved on. That could open up. So there's a number of different avenues that Dusty May could travel down. But I think it would be really enticing. More than anything else is Golden State, man. The opportunity to coach Steph Curry. I know Steph is getting a little bit longer in the tooth. May only have a couple of years left. I think he is a guy that could be plug and play immediately. And I think he's a guy that if you did hire him, would garner immediate success as well. Dusty May, no matter where he coaches, he flat out wins because he's a brilliant basketball mind, tactician, and a guy that's got the exact right personality, whether at the collegiate game, which is kind of a semi-pro basketball now, or with the true elites in the NBA.
1: Yeah, here's the thing, and I say the Dan Hurley playbook. Remember a couple years ago, Dan Hurley flirted, and you thought there was smoke to that fire. Yep. Fire to that smoke, whatever the term would be. And I agree with you. I think he was really close to taking the Lakers job, and then they ended up going with J.J. Redick. But I also do think that Dan Hurley knew that there was a chance that he'd be willing to move his family and his wife and his kids to Los Angeles if it was the right deal. And then UConn said, all right, hold on, we'll pony up here. We'll give you a fat new contract extension, whatever you want, Danny. And it worked. And I do think that was the goal. He was trying, hey, you know what? If I'm going to flirt here, if I'm going to see what's at least, UConn, why don't you give me a couple more $1 million? Why don't you pony up here? Here's the thing. A lot of people are probably listening and saying, well, Pat, Dusty May just signed a contract extension. Did he? Is that official yet? Because I remember just a week ago, a month ago, AD Ward Emanuel said to the entire crowd at the Chrysler Center where they're celebrating the national championship, Dusty May, we've already reached an agreement. He's going to be the Michigan basketball coach for years to come, and that reportedly the deal is a 5-year contract. That hasn't been signed yet. Not at least a week ago when Dusty May said himself that it was just a formality, an unsigned Michigan deal. This new contract extension was just a formality and that the lawyers are going to work out the details and it would probably be finished around this, sometime this summer. If that pen hasn't been put to that paper, man, then everything is on the table for him to possibly Shanghai Ann Arbor and go to either the Orlando Magic or the Golden State Warriors, like you said. And I think that's what he's waiting for. I think he's waiting to see if Steve Kerr is not coming back as the Warriors head coach. Dusty May already knows, right? Whether Billy Donovan is at the top of their list and they don't care about what happened 19 years ago and they want to bring him back anyway, or it's Tibbs, or Tibbs not even a conversation in Orlando, Dusty May is going to be at the top of that list or right near it. I mean, he's deserved it, right? I mean, I don't care what the jump is from college to the pros. The bridge has been kind of, the gap has been bridged to a certain extent with NIL, and they're basically semi-professional players at this point anyway. So it's then, can he just coach in the NBA? And look at Michigan's offense this year. Yeah, he probably can. And if Dusty May wants to, he's going to get a conversation with the Orlando Magic. And if Steve Kerr and the Warriors say, hey, you know what, man? Thanks for an amazing coaching career. Thanks for an amazing 15 years. We'd like to move on. Dusty May is going to be at the top of that Golden State list as well. And then he's really going to try to get every single last penny that he can out of Michigan, which he should. It's a capitalist market. We live in a capitalist society. He should try to get, hey, you know, that contract hasn't been signed yet. Why don't you tack on another year? Why don't you tack on another $2 or $3 million per year? And let's see what happens. I don't think these reports and these rumors are going away here in the next couple of weeks here, Brad, especially once we find out about Steve Kerr's future. I think Dusty May, it's more than a 30% chance. I think it's 50-50 that he leaves the Wolverines.
0: Mm. Oh, that's fascinating. And the other thing I'll add on to, and this is more fuel for your fire, is that there was another report that came out a couple of weeks ago that Dusty May wasn't really thrilled with the facilities for basketball at the University of Michigan. And let's call a spade. Michigan is always football first, right? They pump all kinds of money in the Big House and that program. You know, it is like one of the true blue bloods, if you will, on the gridiron. So basketball is always second fiddle. Yes, even off a national championship. So I think Dusty May maybe wants to go somewhere where basketball is always first. And that's certainly going to be the case with the Golden State Warriors. Certainly going to be the case with the Orlando Magic as well. It's just a kind of a different feeling, a different atmosphere, different environment. And it might fit what he needs in his career at this arc or juncture on the arc overall. So, and here's a scenario that could really play out, Pat. Let's throw out this hypothetical. Let's say you are correct that it's greater than 50-50 or at least 50-50 that Dusty May leaves Ann Arbor and takes one of those two NBA jobs or another NBA job that may open up. Let's say he bolts to the association and that University of Michigan job is open. Now, you know, I thought there for a while post the college basketball season when the champion was crowned, that being Michigan, we're going to see domino effect and more of those dominoes falling in the coaching ranks. I really didn't have a whole lot of that this year, but if he were to make the jump, you could get it again if they hire another established college coach from somewhere else. Or here's the curveball, Billy Donovan. Maybe he thinks to himself, you know what? I do want to go back to college. I don't want to sit out a year. I don't want to take the Orlando job. I don't want to take any other NBA job. Maybe he goes and sits and has a conversation with the AD at Michigan and goes into that program and picks it up from there. That would be one hell of a swap and all kinds of ripple effects as a result of Billy Donovan, again, axed by the Bulls, does not go to another NBA franchise, stiff arms them, returns to college at Michigan, and Dusty May bolts to the NBA. How about that? That would write all kinds of headlines.
1: Oh, yeah, big time. I could see that happening. I could see it happening. Absolutely. Steve Kerr and the Warriors decide, let's part ways. Dusty May gets the Warriors job. You know, in a market where there's billions upon billions of dollars, and they're looking for the successor to Steve Kerr and the final couple years of Steph, and then how they're going to retool that roster afterwards and life after Steph Curry. But he knows that he's with a pretty damn good organization with a great owner and a team that's willing to spend. And then Billy Donovan jumps to Ann Arbor and takes his job. That would be incredible, and I could see it happening. 310-840-4910. What do you think about the Dusty May rumors? Do you think he's looking to leave Michigan to go to the NBA if it's either Orlando or Golden State? Or do you think, again, this is just a play to get some more money to stay at Michigan? We'll take your phone calls. We'll take your texts. You can also tweet us at BetMGM tonight. When we return, it's time to go streaking. And it really is time to go streaking after a tough day for basically the entire crew. Basically the entire crew, except for producer Brandon Combs. We're all looking for a new streak. Join us. We're doing that when we come. He's Brad Evans. I'm Pat Boyle. This is BetMGM tonight here on Westwood One Sports.
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1: Welcome on back. 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He's Brett Evans. I'm Pat Boyle. Phone number to join the show is 310-840-4910. 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If your bet hits, you're cashing out with an even bigger payout. All right, Brett, we need something to get the mojo going here for the boys.
2: Yeah,
1: because
2: please.
1: 1-for-4 last night. I don't think that's happened. Ugh. I think the worst we've done is 2-for-4. But such is life. That streak to beat of 14 for Monty. It looks like Mount Everest right now, but every streak's got to start somewhere, so let's do it. Let's go streaking.
3: We won a game yesterday. We win one today, that's two in a row. We win one tomorrow, that's called a winning streak. It has happened before.
4: We're going streaking!
1: All righty, the premise of Let's Go Streaking, we go around the entire crew, and the boys each pick just one batter to correctly get a hit. Here's our records, as we've been doing this for about 4 weeks now. I'm 15-for-19, or 15-and-4, if you want to do traditional win and loss. Brad is 12-and-3. Brandon Combs, 14-and-5. And our video producer, Monty, Michael Montgomery, a.k.a. the owner and operator of batters-box.com. He is 15-2, and he does own the longest streak so far since we started this segment. 14 in a row to begin, but only Combs got a hitter correct yesterday, so let's get it going back up here. A very busy Wednesday afternoon. That leaves us with a couple of games here tonight. Every game starting after 7 p.m. Eastern. So, Brad, who are you rocking with tonight?
5: Let's go to the Sonoran Desert where I was hanging out. I know what I'd love it a couple of weeks ago. And we got a matchup between the Buccos and D-backs there in Arizona. I'm going to go with Pittsburgh's own Ryan O'Hearn to make me oh so happy tonight. A guy that should be able to tee off going against Michael Soroka of the Arizona Diamondbacks. O'Hearn has gotten a hit in 5 of his last 8 games, batting .309 on the road and .300 flat against right-handed pitchers. Soroka, a guy not exactly crushing it by any stretch of the imagination. He's got an expected ERA of 5.10 and north of a 38% hard hit rate. So Ryan O'Hearn, slap one in the gap. And mercifully, I will go again streaking with one.
1: Bang. All righty. I'm actually sending, I'm texting basically everybody that I know. All my group chats right now. I'm putting them on to the great Michael Montgomery because we got to take a quick little pause here of this segment. Because, Brad, just in the last commercial break, what did Monty say to us about who he likes tonight?
5: He loves himself some Brandon Lau. Did we have an alteration?
1: Well, yes, he did. Well, that's we're going to get maybe a Brandon Lau pick coming here shortly in this segment. But he did say he loves Pete Alonso tonight. And he said he might be his all-time favorite play.
5: Oh, he does love Pete Alonso. Yes.
1: Yeah, how about the polar bear just slugged a 3-run bomb in his first at-bat?
5: You know, he is wise, ever so wise, is Michael Montgomery. The hyphen, folks, go to the site now. Some of it is free. Pay up for the pitching data as well. Michael Montgomery, you're a god. We love you.
6: Pay him. Pay that man his money.
1: Unbelievable. Monty, what's your Venmo? Because you might have a couple of bucks coming your way. All right, let's continue with Let's Go Streaking. So, Brad, you're going with Ryan O'Hearn at Arizona tonight. For the Padres, and I just messed up our rundown, sorry. I'm all excited. I'm all flustered now. Monty said he loves Pete Alonso. I was like, all right, I'll put $10 on Pete Alonso to hit a home run. Goes deep in his first at bat. I mean, come on. You can't make it up. You'll love it. All right. Back to business. I am going with Michael Garcia of the Kansas City Royals here at home tonight against the Cleveland Guardians and going up against Joey Cantillo. Don't call me Cantillo except on Cinco de Mayo. Michael Garcia will call. He'll be calling Michael Garcia daddy. That's what I think after tonight. Michael Garcia absolutely obliterates left-handed pitching, not only for most of his career, but especially this season. Michael Garcia is hitting 400 against lefties this year with an OPS of over 1,200. He's only 2-for-9 career against Joey Cantillo, but he's hitting leadoff tonight. Again, he's hitting 400 against lefties on the season. I just need one knock from a guy that hopefully gets 5 at-bats tonight, Michael Garcia, to get a knock, maybe much more than that, for the Kansas City Royals. All right, Combs, you're the only owner of a streak right now. You're the only owner of a streak, and it's at 1. Who are you rocking with tonight?
2: Well, I'm going to go against the grain a little bit, and I'm going to go with Jose Ramirez. Now, Jose Ramirez does hit Kansas City really well. However, he's only 2-for-15 lifetime against Cole Reagans, but this version of Cole Reagans, not the same Cole Reagans that he's faced in the past. So I'm going to go with Jose Ramirez, who's been hot lately and absolutely loves hitting against the Kansas City Royals, to get on the board tonight.
1: Okay. Combs is going with Joe Ram. Jose Ramirez, by the way, I'm an idiot. Ryan O'Hearn is on the Pirates. He's not on the Padres anymore. But, you know?
5: Yeah, correct. Okay.
1: All mistakes are created equal. All right, let's get to the genius himself, Michael Montgomery. Monty, you're looking to start a new streak. I would say maybe one hit, one correct pick in your last three. That's like an 0-for-20 slump for you. So who is it tonight, Monty?
4: I was just thinking the same thing. Let's not talk about that. Let's focus on Pete Alonso and now Brandon Lau, okay, because he's my pick tonight to get a hit here and going streaking. I love him. He's got an elite matchup against Michael Soroka. Brad talked about him a little bit, but lefties have been absolutely destroying him. And then on the other side, Lau is hitting 288 with a 1.031 OPS against righties. So you may not like his 245 batting average, but don't fret, against righties, that is way higher. Soroka has faced 70 elite rated hitters and 64% of them are getting a hit. So decent trend there on that side. And then for Lau, he's had 71 elite ratings and he's getting a hit almost 80% of the time. So absolutely love the trends in favor of Lau tonight. He actually has had back-to-back elite rated games without a hit. And so that's got me thinking he's kind of due to get back on track towards that 79% trend where he is getting a hit. So I'm also on his hits, runs, RBIs tonight if anybody wants to play that.
1: Bang.
5: Ooh, like it.
1: Bang. I mean, you served up a Pete Alonso and a guy hits a 3-run bomb in his first at bat, Monty. So you're mint in my playbook, brother. But
4: thank you.
1: Brad, we had at one point like 3 in a week where all 4 of us correctly picked your hitters. So in case the folks listening or watching at home want to put a couple of bucks on all 4 of our guys to get a hit, what would that parlay, what odds would that net you at BetMGM right now?
5: A cool +320 fade or follow, folks. That is up to you.
1: All right, we'll see if we can all keep the streak going, start a new streak, if Combs can keep the streak going. We come back, though. We're going to talk some NBA playoffs with Tim Capstraw, the capper, next on BetMGM tonight.
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1: 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Let's chat some NBA. Let's do it with the color analyst for the Brooklyn Nets Radio Network. He's the former head coach of the Wagner Seahawks in the 90s. And fun fact about him, he's maybe one of the only men in history to be a head basketball coach and a head baseball coach. Did both of that at Wagner. He is the capper. It's Tim Capstraw who joins us now to chat NBA playoffs. Capper, what's going on, brother? How you been, man?
17: I've been okay. If I was that good of a coach, I'd still be coaching, right? That's for sure. So I'm just kind of... That's why broadcasters become broadcasters a lot of times, right? Because they got tossed out of coaching. But
1: well, you are damn right good now. At that. You and Chris Carino on Nets Radio did a phenomenal job. Capper, let's start with the Knicks-Sixers series here. Minutes away from tip-off in Game 2 at the Garden. Yep. Joel Embiid ruled out for this game just earlier today, and Philly's coming off a beatdown at the hands of the Knicks in Game 1, getting blasted by 39. It was never really a contest. So I got a two-parter here right off the bat for you, Capper. I know you're a pro. You can handle the double dip. First question, what have you seen from the Knicks offense that has led to this historic stretch for them? They got an offensive rating of 118 the last four games. It's just absurd. And then the second part, how can Philly win this game tonight without Embiid? I know the regular season is much different than the playoffs, but the Sixers actually have an identical offensive rating with Embiid and without him this season. So what have you seen from the Knicks offense, and then how can Philly win this game tonight?
17: Well, first of all, I think there's no secret that, you know, midway through or after the couple losses to the Atlanta Hawks, they got Karl Anthony Towns much more involved in the offense. They got him out on the perimeter. They set some screens along the baseline. That loosened things up. It wasn't so ball dominant of Jalen Brunson handling the ball that often, you know, or as often as he was. Also, a big part of offense is playing great defense. The Nets were able to play great defense. Their defense has really, really stepped up. Josh Hart becoming part of that, you know, going on to CJ McCollum was also part of the ingredients that got their offense going, even though it was because of his defense. They got stops, they were able to get out and run. The half-court offense, they had a good balance with Cat out top. And then Brunson doing his thing. And then OG Anunoby being a pro that he is. They are locked in right now. They are playing great basketball. They might have found something and a great balance in their offense right now because they look awful, awful, awful good.
18: And part That's two, what I keep trying to tell Pat. That's what I keep trying to tell Pat Capper, by the way. Go ahead and answer part two. But Pat's like kind of worried that Philadelphia is somehow going to win this game tonight. Please talk some sense into him.
17: Well, here's the thing about series, though. You got to, and this is what happened, or you go back to Atlanta. There are times when they take a lot of twists and turns, these series. You know, you get kind of thinking, we got it all under control. Remember, just 10 days ago or whatever, they were down 2-1 and the sky was falling. So things can change a little bit without Embiid. Obviously it is tougher, but they have played a lot of games without Joel Embiid, and they are a talented group of guys that can play. The Sixers are still pretty talented, although he was obviously the difference maker in their last round. Embiid was unbelievable, but I think in a funny way, it might help them loosen up a little bit, play a little, maybe Maxi gets going because of that. And also, I think defensively, they've got to find a way. The high screen game with Jalen Brunson, they couldn't guard it the other night. He was just destroying people. And Nick Nurse, although he's not going to be there tonight, I'm sure he's talking about it with his assistants, not afraid to throw different types of defenses out there. So I'm curious to see if they tried a lot of different iterations of man-to-man and how to guard Jalen Brunson, and then nothing worked. So I'm wondering, this guy's gone triangles and twos, box and one, different type of matchups. He showed a little bit of that the other night. He might do a little bit of that. The Sixers might play fast and loose, but I still don't think it's going to be enough. I just think this Knicks team is really humming right now. Sixers got a shot maybe to get started at home, but that's going to be a bit major challenge. But I have been, again, really, really impressed with the balance of the Nets, of the Knicks offense, and the balance of how they're playing the game right now, both offensively and defensively and in transition, getting up and down the floor.
18: That's right, Pat. Knicks by 25 plus. I'm telling you, man, have faith. All right, Capper, let's talk about game two going down tonight in San Antonio between the Spurs and Timberwolves. Are you expecting another chilly outcome for the home squad inside Frost Bank? See what I did there. Or will Wimby and company exact their revenge and even this sucker up? What's needed for San Antonio to indeed get this to 1-1? Meanwhile, how can Minnesota extend the shock to 2-0?
17: Now, how impressive is Minnesota? I mean, totally a team you totally underestimate, but you forget when they come off the bench. I mean, you know, they're coming off the bench with these guys that are playing with Terrence Shannon and guys like that, and just coming out with great confidence and just with great force. Clark, the way he guards, these are guys that were deep in the bench, weren't getting any time, any sort of time, and now they're coming out and showing that they can really compete. I'm impressed with Minnesota. I think they've got a real toughness about them. I think this will be a difficult game for them. I think San Antonio is at home, and Wemby missed a lot of shots. I mean, he missed a lot of three-point shots. He's certainly capable of knocking them down. But the physicality of the T-Wolves players and Rudy Gobert, when you get close, kind of neutralizes Wembanyama's offensive ability. We still saw him defensively come up with 12 blocks, but Minnesota has a real toughness. And down the stretch of that game, and a go-to guy, you know, they got Anthony Edwards, who they got to watch his minutes, and also Julius Randle. Remember, they put him in a lot of isolations late in that game, and he came up strong. I think the T-Wolves have a real shot in this series. I mean, I don't know that. I think the Spurs are the team that could beat OKC maybe, but I think Timberwolves right now in this series got a real chance. Although I said it before about the Knicks, and you know, maybe not as much with the Knicks, but they're going to be twists and turns in this series also. And don't get too high or too low. Don't worry about home court that much. There'll be a lot going on, but the T-Wolves are an impressive group. Even down a couple of players right now, they have really, really impressed me.
18: Yeah, and Pat and I, too, we think it's going to go the full seven games in this series. Capper, let's stay out west and talk about the other series in the conference. The Lakers were largely lifeless defensively in game one in OKC last night, giving up nearly 50% from the field and over 43% from deep. Is there any hope in this series for the Lake Show to be competitive, or will the Thunder march on with relative ease? Do you expect more of the same in game two tomorrow?
17: Yeah, I don't know if the Lakers have, you know, it's a shame Luka Doncic isn't playing in this series, right? Because then you'd have ultimate offense against incredible defense. And it's a shame you don't get to see him. Austin Reeves obviously struggled, had a lot of difficulties with the unbelievable athleticism and depth of this OKC Thunder team. I listen, they're just really good. And that was probably and they've been off for a while, so that was probably their rusty game, right? I mean, OKC is really, they are really, really impressive. They come at you in waves. They have guys that understand their roles. There's one good defender after another. Chet Holmgren, it can be a second fiddle to Shea. You don't even have Jalen Williams playing. Man, they are good. They're going to get better without Luka. It's going to be a real struggle for the Lakers.
1: We're talking to the Capper, Tim Capstraw, here on BetMGM tonight, Westwood One Sports. He's Brad Evans. I'm Pat Boyle. Capper is the color analyst for the Brooklyn Nets radio network. Capper, how about the Pistons-Cavs series with game two tomorrow night? Detroit watched an 18-point lead evaporate, but then held on to win by double digits anyway yesterday. After the game, Donovan Mitchell complained that he's not getting any calls, And he mentioned because he doesn't flop. And that's once again become a big topic here in the postseason. So, Capper, do you think flopping has gotten out of control from some certain star players? Or is it on the refs and the officiating crews to either not call the exaggerated contact or even go as far as to start dishing out some technical fouls for flopping? Like, how do we solve this issue?
17: I say don't call anything. Don't call. If you're not sure it's a foul, don't call it. I don't want stoppages, and I don't want to be reviewing, and I don't want to be seeing, and I don't want free throws. Guys, if they don't get away with calls and they don't get to the line, we'll stop doing it because it's very difficult. When some guys can do it, very difficult to flop and make the shot. Oftentimes, guys will flop and miss the shot significantly if the calls aren't made, if it's not definitive. And the officials aren't sure, and you might miss some along the way, but I think that's the price you got to pay. And I think just no calls are the way to go. And I think that would start to neutralize or slow down some of these guys that are really, really adept at getting guys in position, because there's already enough real fouls that these guys know how to create. They're great. And it's not even flopping. They're just great at creating contact when they go into the paint and then they get the call and there wasn't even any flopping going on. Now you add flopping onto that. Don't give them those. I don't even like when the offensive players initiate contact when it's obvious. They get there's a ton of free throws because of that. And the players know exactly what they're doing, and the defense is not intentionally looking to create contact when the offense, and so whether it be flopping, whether it be that initiating, I wish that it was eliminated, not totally, but I think it could be slowed down, and I think that would slow down some of these calls. You also hear it with the extension of the arms when guys get into the paint. I think the officials or the rules committee will adjust that, because I think guys are really good at just getting their shoulders into people, getting their arms out to people, and creating too much of an advantage. So with all these advantages they're getting, they certainly shouldn't be getting flopping also. And so I just think let it play on, and then I think the players will figure it out, because they always figure it out when there's calls to be made. They'll figure out a way to get to the line. So just make them play on a lot more often.
18: Capper, let's talk about the constantly spinning coaching carousel this time of year in the NBA. And we saw today, rumors are flying right now that Michigan head coach Dusty May, who won a national title this year, could be the ultimate two and done at the collegiate level there in Ann Arbor. Are you buying May Bolts for the Warriors or Magic gigs? And what would be a good fit? At either locale, do you think he's a better fit for Golden State or Orlando? Do you think Steve Kerr were to move on? Speaking of Golden State, and who do you feel winds up coaching the Magic next season? I don't throw it a lot at you, but man. And most importantly, Dusty May.
17: I tell you what, that's a lot of stuff. You just got on Pat for giving me two questions. I'm bombarded right now. Took a shot right there.
18: I did.
17: You know something? I was golfing today. Dusty May's a big story, huh? I don't know. Maybe you move on. What's the difference? What's the difference between college and the pros right now? It's almost like you're coaching, a different level right now. You're playing your coach. Why not coach in the majors? If you're going to pay guys, coach in the majors. Or, you know, because you're not really, you know, a lot of guys, you can't tell me you're shaping guys' lives if you got them for 6 months, 8 months. You know, it's hard to do that. He just seems like a great coach, doesn't he, Dusty May, though, the way he carries himself? Yeah, I think he'll be great wherever he just seems like he gets it, and he wouldn't wear on guys, and he's really intelligent. I think he'd be, if he went to the pros, I think he'd do great there also. I hadn't heard anything. I think Orlando is a better job than Golden State, though. I mean, you got Golden State's a limited amount of time. Well, maybe for 1 year it could be okay, or 2 years. But I think Orlando's got a good base of a roster there that if guys, you know, people that want the job, I don't know any inside track of people that are getting that. I was a little, I guess I wasn't super surprised because there were rumors that Jamal Mosley might not survive. But Dusty May, if that was something, I'm sure he'd do a very, very good job there. I'm not familiar with, I'm out of the loop. And sometimes we hear a lot of these guys tinkering with these pro jobs now for two reasons. Used to be to get themselves more money. Now you're mm-hmm. trying to get your program more money. That's a whole new ball yeah. game because you want to make sure. So you want to have a competitive advantage, and that's a way to have it in college right now. If you can have more NIL money than, you know, at being the top five in that, make sure. And I don't know what Michigan is right now. I'm sure they have a lot, but maybe you get that bump because then then that might be a way to, okay, it's okay for your agent to get your name out there, throw it around a little bit, and maybe you can improve your situation at your own school. But it seemed like college basketball worked awfully, awfully well for Dusty May, although it is different now. I think they understood that he was able to take different guys that hadn't had success, but weren't necessary, and bring them all together and bring guys, the Elliot Cadoz, the big guy Mara, you know, they were good. They weren't as good. So wherever he ends up, he's going to have success. But you never know what these guys' decision or what in the back of their mind or what other people are just kind of throwing out there for them.
18: Yes.
1: Great answer. Yeah, great answer. We're talking to the capper, Tim Capstraw, Brooklyn Nets radio analyst here on BetMGM tonight. Capper, you are the radio analyst for the Brooklyn Nets. You do a damn good job. And I love when you get the call to do TV a handful of times a year as well, because your energy is infectious. It's palpable. It makes the game better hearing your insights. But, you know, let's be honest here. The Nets have been in a tough spot ever since KD and Kyrie and even a little bit of James Harden came to town and left a huge mess in their wake when it didn't work. We got the draft lottery coming up on Sunday. The Nets are tied with the best percentage to land the number one pick. If they get it, Capper, anybody particular from this historically loaded draft class that you'd love to see in BK next year? And is Darren Peterson from Kansas too volatile of a prospect for you? With, you know, he kind of brought load management to college basketball this past season.
17: I don't know enough. Here's the thing, though. We get to, you know, that's why you got to do your research, right? That's why you got to really know what's going on. Some of these guys, you know, they get some tough information or bad advice sometimes. You know, I don't know who I would take. I think DeBanza, I think a lot of people are leaning towards, is he's kind of the complete guy that you got a really, really good player, outstanding athlete. But man, thinking you're unlucky getting the fourth pick and end up with the best player. You could have the fifth pick. And then there could be somebody 9 through 15 that's the second best player. It's wild. This year, more so than most, but we've seen it in a lot of different, in several drafts, that you never know where stars come from. Look at the MVPs of our league the last few years. You got second rounders in Jokic. You got Giannis 15th. You got different guys at different, you know, different times. But I would probably, and this is just my outside view, I think DeBanza, but I'm kind of a foundational guy. Like, I love any other year, I'd say Boozer, because I like foundation guys and all that. But I understand, like, people think maybe his ceiling might not be as high. But man, I just like, if you're building, you want to have a foundation. And that's a foundational piece right there. But I'll tell you what, I'm not as much of an authority. And again, it's the research you do. It's the knowing these guys. But I can't wait. And I got Sunday afternoon, right? I got to kind of get some sage and I got to, whatever you got to do to get, the Nets could use some luck. The Nets can use some luck, you know?
1: I was going to say, it's Mother's Day. I'm not the best decision from Adam Silver. That's just me. I mean, we do it on a Monday night. Mother's Day, 3 p.m., we're going to do the lottery? I mean, come on. All right, anyway, Capper, last one for you here, finally. Give us a prediction if you're willing. Is it OKC's title to lose here this postseason? Is Tim Capstraw taking the Thunder to repeat? Or the field, any of the other seven teams still left in it? Can anybody take them down, assuming injuries don't play a massive role?
17: No. I'm going to go with OKC. I think that they haven't acted at all like a championship team that's cruising on in through the season, and we'll get it. We'll turn it up in the playoffs. That's not how they play. That's not how they're wired. And it's interesting how they just kind of go about their business, and they are that impressive, you know, that impressive. I do think if the Knicks got there, they'd be dangerous. And I think the Spurs could also give them I don't think that was a fluke that they won three games during the year, because you're always getting OKC's best shot. They don't take games off. So maybe there's something with the matchup, and there's a lot. There's, yeah, 7-5 guy. That's a pretty big thing with the matchup. But I'm going to stay OKC. But anybody that's, you know, banking on me giving them advice, be careful on any of this stuff. That's for sure.
1: Yeah. Well, Capper, we appreciate it as always, man. I know Sunday's going to be a big day. You'll have the Sage out, you know, hoping that the Nets get the number one pick, and then they can take whoever they want. But looking forward to catching up with you real soon, man. And you and me will be working the, you know, the sports broadcasting camp in a couple of months at Seton Hall. So I can't freaking wait for that. And always all the love and all the best, Capper. We appreciate it.
17: You guys do such an amazing job, man. Your energy and your knowledge, you just get people pumped up. I absolutely love it. Great to be on. Have me back.
5: Thanks, Capper.
1: We Take absolutely care. Will. There you go. Tim Capstraw, Brooklyn Nets radio analyst. And once, not only the Wagner men's basketball coach, but the Wagner baseball coach. I don't know how many people in history can say that they coached two different college sports. And he did both of them at a high level. All right, we'll take a short break. 310-840-4910 is the phone number to join the show. You can call, you can text. We'll get your first update on Knicks Sixers when we return, and we'll preview T-Wolves Spurs Game 2. Can Minnesota do it again? He's Brad Evans. I'm Pat Boyle. This is BetMGM Tonight on Westwood One Sports.
19: The Astros have one of the worst records in baseball. And now superstar Carlos Correa is out for the year. After 12 straight postseason appearances with four pennants and two World Series titles, is Houston's dominance finally over? Westwood One Sports.
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1: 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He's Brad Evans. I'm Pat Boyle. 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A huge shout out once again to the capper, Tim Capstraw. Just phenomenal stuff. Love his energy. He's infectious. He'd be a good third member of this crew, Brad. Imagine, you know, the three of us just be competing for who is the craziest mofo on this show. Because I'll tell you what, when you listen to a Nets game on the radio, and if you've ever met Tim Capstraw in person, he is just pure zaniness, infectious energy. He brings it every single freaking day. So we love the capper. That was awesome having him on here. Okay, before we get to T-Wolves Spurs game two, let's get you the first scoreboard update here of game two between Knicks and the Sixers at the Garden. Sixers led by as many as seven so far. It's 17-14 Philadelphia midway through the first quarter. We got a track meet going on so far. I got the game on my other screen. You're getting playoff P. That's for damn sure. Paul George, 11 points already. He's 4-for-4 from the field. He's already hit three triples. He leads the way for Philly. Again, no Joel Embiid in this game. And for the Knicks, it's OG Anunoby with 5 points. Karl Anthony Towns with 5 points leading the way for the New York Knicks. And Mitchell Robinson is out, by the way, not playing in this game with a illness that caused him to pop up on the injury report basically last second. And I think it's worth mentioning as well, you know, I didn't see it, and I was looking over a couple of times. I don't know if Nick Nurse is on the sideline. I wanted to mention that. I know his brother just passed away, which is, you know, again, goes without saying how freaking sad that is. So he took a quick, basically 24-hour leave of absence from the team to go attend his brother's wake or his brother's funeral. And so I didn't see in my first look if Nick Nurse is on the sideline or not for the Sixers. But, you know, again, either way, massive game for them to not fall into an 0-2 hole. And Brandon Combs, producer, says in our show chat, he is there. So that's, look, you want to add a little extra emotional, investment and ambition and motivation on top of it. There you go. You got the Sixers now playing for their head coach's brother who just passed away. 310-840-4910, the number to join the show. Okay, T-Wolves Spurs, game two. And Brad, I feel like you're starting to become

0: like an honorary Timberwolves fan here because of the ILL connection. We're waiting to see whether or not Anthony. Yeah, you love you some Terrence Shannon Jr. You love you some Ayu Dosunmu, who's going to be back tonight. But the big news that we're waiting for, you and I both expect him to play, but Anthony Edwards is still officially questionable for game two here with that knee injury that caused him to miss the end of the series against Denver. He miraculously came back in game one and scored 18 points in 25 minutes, but he is still questionable here for game two. And I wonder, does Minnesota maybe say, all right, there's the risk of re-injury. You know, Ant-Man did kind of look rather slow at the end of that game in the fourth quarter in game one. He gave up two offensive rebounds. He had a bad turnover, didn't look less than 100%. They were kind of deferring to Julius Randle in the final 2 minutes. And so I wonder, is there a chance Minnesota just says, hey, we already got one on the road. Do we just not punt this game, but punt it in terms of we're not playing Anthony Edwards. We want him to be fresh for game three and hopefully the rest of the series. Hopefully we'll find out here in the next 45 minutes or so. But either way, Brad, how do you see this game going here? Game two tonight, San Antonio, once again, nearly a double-digit favorite, or they are a double-digit favorite.
1: Yeah, I mean, it's a colossal question you just laid out there with AE and his overall status. I think Ant-Man's got to gut it out. I think he's got to play. That's my gut feeling. I'm not reading any insights. I don't have any inside information anywhere. You know, I think he's going to come off the pine like he did in game number one. He played 25 minutes, scored a very efficient 18 points in those 25 minutes of the opening act. You know, maybe it's around the same. Maybe it's a little bit dialed back in terms of minutes played. Maybe it's more like 20 minutes. Minutes overall. I don't think it's going to be an increase by any stretch. I don't think it's going to go to 28 or 30 by any stretch of the imagination because they have depth. I keep saying it. I keep screaming it from the highest mountaintop until I'm blue in the face that this Minnesota Timberwolves team, their greatest strength is their bench. You mentioned Terrence Shannon. You get Ayo Dosunmu back. We're going to see if Shannon's going to be in the starting lineup or he's going to be playing more of a tertiary role coming off the pine. Ayo Dosunmu could be in the starting lineup, though he could be eased back in coming off that calf strain. So here's how I'm going to play this, Pat, because I think it's going to be another nip and tuck affair. More than likely, San Antonio is going to win this thing, but I don't think you're going to blow the socks off the Minnesota Timberwolves. There at Frost Bank, by any stretch of the imagination. I think Wimby has really got to play back down ball. He was too complacent shooting the threes in the last game. Went 0-for-8, couldn't hit the broadside of a barn, couldn't spin the ocean from 5 feet away. So get back to what you do naturally, and that's dominating around the rim. Obviously, because he's doing that on the defensive side, coming off the record-breaking 12 blocks that he had in game one. He's a menace as a defender. He needs to be a menace in the post as an offensive aggressor. And I think that is going to be a point of emphasis tonight. But again, my favorite props tonight, Ayo Dosunmu. I-L-L! Of course, I got to say it. Give me the over 11.5 points at minus 120. I think Ayo, whether he's in the starting lineup or coming off the bench, it doesn't matter. He's going to play at least 25 minutes in this one. And a guy who has done this consistently in the NBA postseason. In fact, he has done it in his last three games he's made an appearance in. Yes, San Antonio's got the third best defensive rating in this NBA postseason, giving up 1.032 points per possession, only giving up 100.7 points per game. But Ayo is shooting lights out. Against the Denver Nuggets, he shot 60.9%. Nice. From the floor roll, over 54% from deep. In the only regular season matchup against San Antonio, he scored 20 points way back on November the 20th. All I need is 12 to cash, and I think he gets at least a dozen. Terrence Shannon, I've been waiting all day, Pat. What is the line going to be? Well, 10 or more points. It just dropped. Plus 107. Daddy won. Daddy need.
0: Oh.
1: Daddy got a heaven. Let's go. Man, that was great. This is asinine. Are you kidding me? What the books are going to learn? That's all I got to say. Thank you, BetMGM, for the generous line. I took Terrence Shannon in game number one, if you listen to the show, at 15 or more points at plus 625. Cha-ching! Let's make it back-to-back at plus odds. I think Terrence Shannon, with or without Anthony Edwards, going to be that X factor again. Could be in the starting lineup. Maybe he's going to come off the bench. I think at a minimum, he's going to play probably 18 to 20 minutes. He plays that. I think he's going to reach double figures in scoring. So give me him 10 plus points. And Dylan Harper as well. This was a perplexing line that I saw earlier today. It opened at BetMGM 12 or more points at plus 240 this morning. People probably saw that. Like, yeah, I'll take that. He was awesome in game one. He scored 18 coming off the bench. It's now minus 111. I think Dylan Harper, much like Terrence Shannon, Shannon for the T-Wolves, Harper for the Spurs, that X factor. He's going to play a critical role. Guy can break you off the dribble. He's got range. He's a crafty and creative scorer. I like him to get at least a dozen. Now minus 111. I still can't believe it got better 2-1 odds earlier today. So to recap, Pat, I think this is going to come down in the final seconds. I'm not going to take anybody in line, but I love the player props market. I would assume ILL over 11.5 points minus 120. Terrence Shannon, more ILL. 10 plus points, a plus 107. And Dylan Harper of the Spurs, 12 or more points. I got a plus 240, now minus 111. Let's freaking go!
0: I mean, you want to talk about EV. You want to talk about CLV. I mean, Brian, you might want to, you know, instead of an MD, you want to change the doctorate that you got to CLV, because that's unbelievable.
1: It's crazy.
0: That's an unbelievable movement that you got ahead of this morning. I mean, holy smokes. I think this is a close game as well. I think the Timberwolves are flat out the better team. Now, again, I could be proven dead wrong here over the next course of the week and a half in the rest of the series, but I just don't think that they're 10 points worse than San Antonio, even with the home court. And you're telling me that if this game is in Minnesota, right? I think basically around every game that I've been tracking and looking at and just, you know, going back over the last couple of years here, home court advantage in the NBA is worth about 7 points. So you're telling me this game's in Minnesota, even with Anthony Edwards playing 25 minutes, that the Spurs on the road are going to be three and a half points better than Minnesota? I just don't see it. I don't see it. People have gotten rope-a-doped by the Minnesota Timberwolves for 3 years now, and I was one of them. I didn't think they were getting back to the conference finals last year, and yet there they were. And this is after a mediocre regular season that they had. And then they knock out Joker and the Nuggets. And I think there's a lot of people that are like kind of doing some revisionist history. Like, oh, you know, Denver's actually a flawed team. They're actually not that good. No, they are very damn good. The Denver Nuggets have, debatable now, but the best player in the world, a three-time MVP, that's not debatable, Nikola Jokic. Like, they locked down Jamal Murray. They locked down the Spurs in game one. These are two defensive-minded teams. Minnesota's defense is arguably better than San Antonio's. And I know that the Spurs have the best defender on the planet, a unanimous defensive player of the year in Victor Wembanyama, but they don't have the playoff experience. It's a reason why I didn't think they were going to get to the conference finals. It's a reason why I think Minnesota's going to win this series. And Brad, I think they win this game again tonight. I think the market's dead
1: wrong. Really?
0: Yeah, I think they win the game outright again. Okay. I think they take both games in San Antonio, assuming Anthony Edwards plays and he doesn't re-injure himself in the first quarter, right? I mean, if that happens and you want to, you know, if Anthony Edwards aggravates his knee injury and then the Spurs win by 15 because Anthony Edwards only plays the first quarter and you want to get at me and say, Pat, you're an idiot. You're a dummy. Remember when you said that? Okay, like, congrats. You can have it then. You can have it. But assuming Anthony Edwards plays and he plays at least 25 minutes, I think Minnesota's going to have a great shot to win this game once again because San Antonio, they're not a good three-point shooting team. And they got forced into taking 36 threes in game one. That's not their strength. They forced Wemby to take 8 of his 17 shots, a guy that is 7'5" and can get to the rim by just stretching out his arm. Took half his shots from beyond the perimeter. That's not the game he wants to play. That's not the game San Antonio wants to play. And so I think Minnesota, they make San Antonio uncomfortable, much like they do to so many other teams. They've got the experience. Ant-Man in the fourth quarter, I don't care if he's injured, he's going to be a dangerous option. Julius Randle, they got him on Devin Vassell like so many possessions in a row. That's a mismatch. Minnesota was able to get mismatches in that game in the fourth quarter in game one. And you mentioned the explosiveness from TJ Shannon, Terrence Shannon coming off the bench, or even if he starts again tonight, like they've got a lot of different elements in how they can score. And Terrence Shannon, that burst, that blow-by speed, getting to the bucket, that is critical for them. Jaden McDaniels is going to do a great job defending De'Aaron Fox again, in my opinion. And they had Randle on Wemby for a lot of that second half, and Julius Randle held his own. So I just think San Antonio's offense is going to continue to struggle. So I think the T-Wolves keep this one within double digits. I think they cover. And then one player prop that I do like, I like Julius Randle once again to go over rebounds. 6.5 right now at nearly plus money. He had 10 in game one. And I think the fact that you'll have Rudy Gobert tying up Wembanyama, competing for rebounds, the two of them, if it doesn't bounce that direction, Julius Randle's the next best option to grab boards for Minnesota. He's going to play 40 minutes. He has to with Anthony Edwards compromised right now. So Randle over his rebounds and to grab 10 rebounds, which he did in game one, is nearly 5-1 on BetMGM. So I think this is going to be a close game, Brad. And if it ends up being a San Antonio blowout, you and I will both be wrong, but I just don't think San Antonio should be that big of a favorite because I think Minnesota's the better team.
1: Yeah, I think that's entirely fair, man. I think it's going to be nip and tuck throughout. This is going to be an ultra-tight affair. I think it could come down maybe to a final possession, at least the last couple of minutes of the game, game number one. I mean, that's an intimidating atmosphere. It's a rowdy, raucous crowd at Frostbank. I lived in San Antonio as a kid when the Spurs finally got good after they drafted David Robinson, went to a couple of games at the old Hemisphere Arena, which is long gone. Went to the Alamo Dome a couple of times as well. Awesome, awesome environment. They love their hoops in San Antonio. They love their picante sauce, the paste, because they know what salsa should taste like. That's going to be an incredible, off-the-charts, dynamic environment that should feed into how well the Spurs could play. But, man, there is a steely resolve about this Minnesota Timberwolves team. That's why I believe it is a coin flip game. I'm staying away. You're more confident on the T-Wolves than I am. But it wouldn't remotely shock me if Minnesota went up 2-0 and maybe gets back to Minnesota and somewhat slams the door in this series overall.
0: 310-840-4910, the number to join the show. We'll get you an update on Knicks and Sixers. We'll get you an update as well on Sabres, Canadiens, Buffalo off to a rocking start in game one. And we'll also do a new segment called Pick Your Poison. That's coming up next. He's Brad Evans. I'm Pat Boyle. This is BetMGM Tonight on Westwood One Sports.
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1: 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He's Brett Evans. I'm Pat Boyle. 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Scoreboard update here. Under a minute to go in the first quarter. My New York Knicks lead the Sixers 29-28. It has been nip and tuck. It's been close. It's been back and forth. Again, no Joel Embiid for Philly. And Mitchell Robinson, the Knicks backup center, is out with an illness that popped up today on the injury report. Paul George leading the way with 11 points for the Knicks. Three players with 7 points. OG Anunoby, Karl-Anthony Towns, and Jalen Brunson all have 7. But Karl-Anthony Towns, in unsurprising fashion, already picked up 2 fouls in the first quarter. So he's been on the bench. And Knicks are going to have to go deep into their bench now because Ariel Hakpourty, their backup, their active backup center with Mitchell Robinson out, he's picked up 3 fouls. They're going to Jeremy Sochan, the former Spur, who's coming in the game. So Knicks going deep into the bench. And Tyrese Maxey just hit both of his free throws. Philly back in front under a minute to go in the first quarter. Okay, on the ice, game one, second round in the Eastern Conference playoffs and the Stanley Cup playoffs. The Buffalo Sabres in the postseason for the first time in 15 years knocked out the Bruins in the first round. And Brad, it's got to be rocking in Buffalo right now because they had a 2-0 lead to start the game against Montreal with Josh Doan and Ryan McLeod scoring. But right before the first period ended, Nick Suzuki on the power play gets the Habs on the board. So it's 2-1 Buffalo at the end of one. All right, we do have a segment called Pick Your Poison Plan. We're actually going to save it because, Brad, look, we got another TMZ exclusive. This story is just not going away. Started a couple weeks ago. Diana Russini, now formerly of The Athletic, Mike Vrabel, head coach in the New England Patriots, spotted at an Arizona salon or resort, if you will. And obviously since then, Diana Russini has resigned from The Athletic. Mike Vrabel has publicly vowed to be a better person for his family. He said he's going to take counseling. It wasn't there on the third day of the NFL draft for the Patriots. Well, now we got more details, again, from TMZ, that apparently they rented a boat in Tennessee together in 2021 when she was pregnant with her first of 2 kids, and they were the only two on that boat. I mean, dude, this story is just not going away.
2: No, yeah, I get the "I'm on a boat" song there in the background from the old SNL days. It's wild. It really is. And the other twist in this is that Rossini was not photographed, but it was still very much wide out in the open. And both of them actually signed their real names. So there's documentation of this, and that's been making the rounds across social media and various media sources today. But Vrabel did agree to take a photograph with the rental company staff, and he did. And that photo is making the rounds as well. So there's not only a paper trail, but a photograph trail of this boat rental involving the two of them. So it prompts all kinds of questions. You know, she gives birth, a matter of just weeks later, names the kid Michael. You could jump to conclusions from there. Cue up Maury Povich right now. Can we get the Diana Russini and Mike Vrabel on set? You are the father. You are not the father. This story won't go away. It simply won't. Of course, Russini resigned. We'll see if she can repair her career. Maybe she'll wind up a Barstool or somewhere else, and maybe she'll have her own podcast. Who the heck knows? But for Vrabel, you know, this is a little bit of a deeper hole, but more of a tragedy for his family than anything else. I don't think it's going to change anything whatsoever to his overall job description on the gridiron. I mean, look who your boss is. It's Robert Kraft, and he's got a storied history with a salacious background as well. So, yeah, I think there's still the tip of the iceberg here, my man. They're going to have more evidence yet to come in the next weeks and months.
1: I don't think it will ever come to this, but could it, if we ever got, I don't know, like, let's just address the elephant in the room, and you've already kind of done it. Let's say that's Mike Vrabel's kid. Is there any chance he's not coaching the Patriots this year?
2: No. 100% he's coaching the Patriots this year. Doesn't matter if he's the father or not the father. Doesn't matter.
1: There's 0% chance he's not coaching the Patriots, right?
2: Yeah, he's 100% going to coach the Patriots.
1: Okay. Because it feels like this story has gotten even more and more wild as the days have gone on. And again, like you said, this could be the tip of the iceberg if we ever got some down and dirty investigating here and forensic investigating. All right, take a short break. When we come back, we'll talk some baseball. The Cubbies are going for their 14th straight home win, and the Astros suffer another devastating injury. That's next on BetMGM Tonight.
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